0: Well, good evening and welcome back to Chicago. This is the 2025 Radio Hall of Fame induction ceremony, coinciding with the reopening of the new and improved Museum of Broadcast Communications right here in the Windy City. Now, the new museum is housed in the famous Chicago West Loop, and we're going to share a little bit about how you can get involved later. But Chicago has a special place in my heart. I was inducted into the Radio Hall of Fame here in 2021. And thank you so much. It's an honor to be here, really. And it's actually kind of a little surreal, because if you would have told me 30 plus years ago that I would be standing here tonight, I would say, only if I hacked into the building. I mean, that would have been it. You see, back then, I had a great job. I was a corporate little buddy. I was selling mainframe computers for Unisys, and I was making $150,000 a year, which was unheard of money in the 1990s. I had benefits. I had my own parking spot. I had a title. I had a corner office. And I walked away from it all to start a radio show about computers. And KFYI in Phoenix, they gave me the best time of the night, the best day of the week, to launch my new career in radio. I guess they figured, like, what could she do wrong? But I launched on Saturday nights at 11 p.m. That was fabulous. You know, basically, I was competing with infomercials and the drunk dialers, right? And the pay was amazing. Let me tell you, I was making $50 a week. Yeah. And my friends thought I was just completely bonkers. My parents took me off to the side and they said, honey, is there something that we should know? Are you on drugs? And then people tell me, you're never going to make it in radio because radio is really hard. It is. It's hard. You know what? They're right. Everybody in this room, we know that. Radio is hard. It's hard to break into. It's hard to get good. It's hard to remain good. But it's the hardest industry there. But, you know, and then convincing people that a woman could talk about tech on the radio. I mean, I was just stubborn. I was hell-bent on making this work. And I believed people wanted to understand that tech was really something that was coming. And so in order to get my show national, I thought, you know, I have to call, like, the big networks. And so I had one guy over at ABC who told me that, hi, Frank Rayfield, that a show like mine would only appeal to geeks and freaks, and they would only be the potential listeners. So he turned me down. So I went over to CBS, and Frank Murphy was then in charge. And he told me that the internet was a fad. He actually used the analogy that the internet would be just come and gone, just like a pet rock. And I think he was betting really hard on fax machines. So I did what every local host dreams of doing and going national. But I couldn't do it on a big network, so with my husband, Barry Young, hi there, Barry, we launched the Kim Komando Show with our very first affiliate in Augusta, Georgia, WGAC. And a hat tip right now to handsome Harley Drew, who gave me that shot. Harley passed away last week. And I'm still so thankful for the belief that he had in me. And now, fast forward to today, it's a lot. I do two daily radio features. I have a four-hour weekend radio national show, obviously, a SiriusXM show, a paid digital platform, and daily newsletters. Some reach 700,000 people a day. Others reach 400,000 people a day. This morning's open rate was 48%. And I checked, because I check every single day. We also have a 90% advertising renewal rate on the show. So yes, radio is still hard, but when it's in your blood, you don't stop. You evolve, so everybody that has ever said to you, you're never going to make it, is that that's kind of fuel, because it makes you want to propel to go even higher. And to everyone that we're honoring tonight, the ones who have programmed the stations, coached the talent, were told that they weren't good enough, you weren't smart enough, you didn't have the right voice, or that radio was too hard, you still got up at dawn, drove to the station in the dark, and somehow you made people laugh at 5 a.m. And you're the heartbeat of this business. You're the reason that people still turn that dial, they still lean in, they still listen. Because radio becomes, and I don't know if it's for you, I bet you it has been, but for me, it's an addiction. I mean, no matter the frequency, whether it's AM, FM, XM, we can't quit you, and it's hard. But that's what makes it worth it. And I'm so incredibly proud to be standing here tonight celebrating all the people that have that passion, the persistence, and a mic that can change lives and sometimes change the world. And that's why we keep showing up, because our hearts are just so wide open. Tonight, we're celebrating 11 radio greats who have informed and entertained our communities. They've created programming that resonates with millions. They created the running soundtrack of our lives. And these are the men and women who are being enshrined tonight. First up, Premier Networks President Julie Talbot. Tom Carmel, better known as Mojo of Mojo in the Morning, Channel 925 Detroit. We have NPR Weekend Edition Saturday host Scott Simon. And I can't help it, I love this guy's name. Alabama radio legend, station owner Shelley the Playboy Stewart. We have the original MTV VJ, iHeart's Martha Quinn. And Rock and Roll Hall of Famer, Alice Cooper. By her own definition, the dope morning radio chick, I just call myself the digital goddess, Dee Dee McGuire. Bob Lacey and Cheryl Lynch of the long-running Bob and Sherry Show. And the wildly popular and always opinionated sports talk show host, Colin Cowherd. And friends to all, and truly, yes, the best-dressed man in radio, Mike McVeigh. You know, radio would not sound the same without these 11 Hall of Fame broadcasters. So let's give it up again for the 2025 Radio Hall of Fame class. 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
1: Of the world famous Clay Travis and Buck Sexton show, because of Julie Talbot, who put us together, and we have the immense honor to help induct her into the Radio Hall of Fame. And boy, oh boy, Buck, is it incredibly well-deserved.
2: I still remember when I met Julie the first time, and I was out in Salt Lake, and she came over and she said, "So you like to do radio?" We had a little chat, and then she gave me a shot, Clay, 6 to 9 p.m., and from there, managed to do some pretty cool things in radio. Here I am standing with you. But the thing about Julie is that she has, for decades, worked with the giants of our industry, been a trusted ally, advocate, and friend. And we've had that same relationship with her, so she's just an incredible lady.
1: Absolutely love working for her. I got a funny story for you. Some of you may remember that occasionally, maybe one or two talent have said things that have gotten her in a little bit of hot water. I went on CNN and said I only believed in two things.

0: things, the First Amendment and boobs. Everybody wanted to fire me. I'd only been working for Julie Talbot for a few months. Do you know what her response was? Well, I've heard worse. And thankfully, I'm here because Julie had heard worse, but most importantly, because she's always had the back of her talent. Doesn't matter what your perspective is, if you're really hardworking and dedicated to radio, Julie Talbot wants you to reach the largest possible audience, and we have the largest possible audience, 555 radio stations. By the way, if you're in this audience right now and you aren't carrying our show, you're wasting your lives, and certainly you're losing a lot of money. You should be signing us up.
1: Something,
0: but thank you.
1: Something you just learned about Clay. He is always closing, but in closing for Julie, we just want to say we are so thankful, and we can speak for some of the other big names in radio, some in the audience and others just doing their shows around the country. You've been a mentor, a friend, an ally. This is a richly deserved award for you, and we just couldn't be happier. We love you. We just want to give you a big hug and say thank you, Julie Talbot, for all you've done for us, for others, and for this industry. Welcome to the Radio Hall of Fame.
0: Welcome. You deserve it.

0: Wow, I see a lot of friends out there. Glad you're here. A lot of surprises, too. So I know I don't want to go into thanking specific people, or I'd have like 400 people to thank, and we'd be in big trouble. But I do feel a little bit like an opening act. First up, I guess I could do my mean Leanne Morgan, and you know, no, we're not going to do that. This is truly a thank you. A thank you to all of you that know who I'm referring to. I can't believe what incredible talent I have in this room that I have the privilege of working with. It is truly a blessing and a thankfulness that I have every day. I would not be up here without the most incredible team. I'm seeing lots of them on this front row. How'd y'all get up here? That's funny. Any rate, I know you know who you are. It's true. My husband of 40 plus years, he does exist. He's here. Thank you. My kids, and I'm going to apologize in advance, my son and his wife, I don't get it, but they brought 3 tow-haired kids here. If they're running up and down your hallways, I'm really sorry. 6'4" and younger. So, any rate, I love this medium. I couldn't be more thrilled to be in it. I can't believe I ever came to New York to be in a bank training program. Not happening. It's just so fun to be here, and I just want all of us to be so incredibly proud that we have the most incredible storytellers in the world right here in this room with us, and we have such an incredible future ahead of us. So thank you all so much.
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3: Our next inductee, earning their rightful place in the Radio Hall of Fame, started as so many of us did, born with a microphone, pretending to host their own show in their living room. And growing up, Tom Carballo would greet family members with a pretend mic at holiday parties. Kind of sorry I missed that. I mean, nothing says happy holidays like a kid shoving a mic in your face, right, before the mashed potatoes hit the table, right? His first real broadcasting gig actually came in high school, covering football and basketball games. He ran the board at WBBM B96 right here in Chicago while studying at Columbia College. And along the line, Tom Carballo took the nickname Mojo when he took on Morning Drive in Tucson, Arizona. He rolled into the Motor City, keeping that name alive, and started a new generation of morning shows in Detroit on Channel 95.5. Today, Mojo in the Morning is the longest running FM radio program in Michigan history. To tell us a bit more about Mojo, here's someone who's witnessed that journey and has his own morning show to prove it. Joe Carballo, like father, like son, Joe is also perpetually sleep deprived, doing Morning Drive on 93.3 FLZ in Tampa, Florida.
4: Good evening. It's my absolute honor and privilege tonight to introduce you to Thomas Mojo Carballo. Mojo started his career right down the street, like literally feet away, the Killer Bee, B96. In 1992, he would leave his hometown of Chicago and move out west to Tucson, Arizona, where he launched Mojo and Betsy in the Morning on the legendary KRQ. Mojo dominated the airwaves and changed the landscape of CHR radio forever with War of the Roses. Mojo not only started his now Hall of Fame career in Tucson, but this is where he met his beautiful wife, Chelsea, which she would later give birth to their most handsome, witty, genuinely sensational son named Joey, and then two other kids named Jacob and Luke. In 2000, Mojo made the move to Detroit. In a short time, Mojo in the Morning became a staple in a city that not only understands good radio, they crave good radio. They crave authenticity from whoever they decide to be their companion during their commute. Here's some stats that I know is going to make Mojo cringe. He doesn't like to hear anything good about himself, but it's worth noting. Mojo's been number one for 35 straight books with women in Detroit, and that's still going on. And over 20 million listens and downloads to his podcast per year. More importantly, Mojo has raised almost $1 million for families in Detroit with Breaking and Entering Christmas. Mojo has cemented his legacy in the Motor City and now into the medium I personally know he has poured his heart and soul into. And speaking of heart, that is the main reason why we get to honor Mojo today. Sure, his talent's unmatched, his attention to detail is precise, and his demand for greatness is contagious, but more than anything, Mojo is in a rare class of genuinely caring about others and making those around him feel like they're the most important person in the room. In a world where more and more people identify as feeling lonely, radio offers that caring hand, and Mojo is the perfect representation of what makes this business so special. Mojo cares, and as a morning guy myself, I've seen it and I've experienced it. You start your morning Mojo with your show, then you move on to your clients, and on your drive home where normally people would decompress, you spend it coaching the next generation. More people should be like Mojo. Tonight is about Mojo and

Hall of Fame, the Radio Hall of Fame. But before I say this next big thing, I want to say I love you, Dad. I want to say thank you. Thank you for taking time every day out of your Hall of Fame career to spend time with not only me, but Jacob and Luke. We genuinely believe you are a Hall of Fame dad. And Mom thinks you're a Hall of Fame husband sometimes. I get to finally say it. Dad, it's now my great honor and privilege to welcome you into the Radio Hall of Fame.

0: I don't think... South Detroit. I don't think I need to do a speech. Joe, Jacob, Luke, I'm so proud of you guys. And if you know my kids, you'd be proud of them too. I'd like to shout out my favorite audiences, my three favorite audiences that are here today. Can I shout out the people from Orland Park, Illinois that are here today? My first P1s, my family. I grew up in Orland Park, Payless Park. I got a chance to work with the legendary George McFly on B96. Dave Shakes, Todd Kavanaugh's here somewhere. Todd is here. Todd taught me how to hit on girls. I was in the Art Volo video where George was shirtless rapping. And I'm the guy with the really bad shirt that was pulling CDs for George. And Art took that. And by the way, Art Volo should be in the Hall of Fame. This guy cares more about radio than we all care about radio. And he's got an archive in his basement of videos that literally should be in that museum right now. I gotta thank a bunch of people, and I'm just gonna do it as quick as I can, and I'm not even gonna read this. I wanna thank Bob Pittman for bringing fun back to radio and entertainment back to radio. I never always felt recognized. I was in Detroit, and I was kinda doing my thing, and I was hitting bonuses, and I knew that obviously they knew about us, but I never got invited to the iHeart stuff, and I was never, you know, on the level of Elvis or Ryan. And Bob, when he became our CEO, he showed me that he cared. Like, he came to the market to specifically bring me to General Motors to go meet with the CEO, because he said to me, the CEO knows you, doesn't know Ryan. Even though she watches American Idol, she listens to you on her way to the Rensen every single day. And that made me feel special. And Bob, thank you for that. Another great person was Randy Michaels, who I got a chance to see today. Randy, thank you for making radio fun. And I'm honored that my son is on the legendary Power Pig. So Joe, you got to meet Randy and get a chance to spend time with him. I know that our iHeart people are here. Brad Harden is here. Brad is an awful golfer, which we learned when Hartley and you and I and Joe golfed like a couple weeks ago. But you are an amazing programmer, and thank you for your support. I do want to say this. I got hired by Steve Schramm to go to Detroit. And Tim Richards, who is my college buddy from the days at Columbia College, and they lied to me and my wife that Detroit wasn't cold and in the wintertime. But they told me something, and Steve, you told me this. You said, I promise you this, you work in Detroit, you'll get phone calls. You'll get the offers to go to other markets. He said, but if you stay in Detroit, you'll have great men for the future. And my kids were raised because of that. So thank you so much for telling me that. I am proud to say that I'm on a radio station that has been kicking ass in Detroit and doing it the way that radio should be done, with personality radio. And I've been the longest running morning show in Detroit. And I am so honored by that, because guys like Drew and Mike and Jim Harper and Dick Purton and J.P. McCarthy are legends. So that's pretty amazing. I wouldn't be able to do it if it wasn't for the awesome people that I work for. Colleen Grant, you are my sister in radio. You are truly my spiritual inspiration. She pulls me aside all the time and tells me my mom would be proud of me, and my mom wouldn't be proud of me. So thank you for that. Tony Trovato. If you don't know Tony Trovato, you don't know the best programmer in radio. Tony Trovato is the only guy I know that can program a station, counsel his people when I've been sued, or I've had, you know, moments where I felt like I screwed up for clients or for the salespeople. And he also is a farmer, too. Believe it or not, the guy is a farmer and has goats on his farm. Tony, you are my brother in radio, and I thank you so much for everything that you have done for me. Two last things. I want to apologize to my sons. I talk all the time about you guys on the air. Many times I told stories about you that when you got to school, you were probably embarrassed by. I apologize for the things that I said that hurt you, but I thank you for the fact that you didn't hold grudges. Thank you for loving your dad. And my middle son, Jacob's gonna be a doctor this weekend. He's graduating this weekend in Chicago. What a weekend. I get the Hall of Fame on Thursday. He graduates and becomes a doctor, Dr. Carballo, this weekend. My brothers and sisters, I love you so much. My mom died when I was young. Radio made me happy, and that's what got me through it. My sisters raised me, and I love them. My brother-in-law, who is here, this just shows you how fate is. So my brother-in-law, Scott, back in 2019, was diagnosed with early-onset Alzheimer's. He's sitting over here right now, and Scott, I don't know if you can look at me, but Scott's over there looking at me on the screen. Scott used to take me here to this building, to the Palm, to read my contract to make sure that I wasn't getting screwed by Clear Channel and iHeart. And he's one of the smartest men I know, and I dedicate this to you, Scott. Thank you. And last but not least, because they're sending me off, this has been a summer of ups and downs. I got the call from Craig and John Zellner that I was going to be in the Hall of Fame. Less than a month later, my wife, Chelsea, was diagnosed with ovarian cancer. Chels, and by the way, don't play the music, because I just talked about ovarian cancer and my wife. That's very sad. Play sad music. Chelsea, you are a battler. You made me understand every single day what love truly is. We've been together for 34 years, 31 married, and in radio, that's unheard of. But this past summer, when I saw you being wheeled into an operating room and seeing you every day dealing with your cancer and seeing how beautiful you are, I thank God that radio put me in your life and you in my life. And I love you so much, and you will win, and we will win as a family. Thank you all.
1: 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Shelley Stewart began his radio journey in the early 1950s after serving in the U.S. Air Force. His first radio job was in his hometown of Birmingham, Alabama, where he quickly became known as Shelley the Playboy Stewart. With a name like that, you know he had the smoothest voice on the dial, and probably a few hearts skipping too. And throughout his career, Shelley was just more than just an entertainer. He was the on-air voice of the civil rights movement in Birmingham and seven Southeast cities simultaneously. He went on to start and grow a successful advertising agency and later purchased WATV. Under Stewart's watch, WATV became

0: the most popular radio station in Birmingham, which proves three things. Shelley knew how to program a station, Shelley knew how to sell it, and his hometown knew gold when they actually heard it. His impact reverberated beyond the South. And now to introduce Shelley Stewart, here's fellow Radio Hall of Famer, Donnie Simpson.
1: Brother Matt, everybody's telling me about Shelley the Playboy.
2: Yes, sir.
1: Shelley the Playboy Stewart out of Birmingham, Alabama. And that battle to get him into the Radio Hall of Fame, we finally got him in, man.
2: Right.
1: Oh, man.
2: Woo-hoo.
1: Yes. Woo-hoo. I'm so excited. And this young man here, Charlie's only 7 years old, so I know he wouldn't know who Shelley is. But Shelley was significant and impacted his life too. You know, Shelley was, man, the way he used his platform to encode, speak to the community in Birmingham, Alabama, to let them know where the meetings were during the Civil Rights Movement. Because if the KKK knew, it was a problem. If the sheriff knew, well, sometimes that's one and the same. So, you know, but Shelley, man, talked to them through code. Let them know the meetings were at such and such a place every night and that kind of stuff. Man, please. You can talk about whoever you want to talk about radio, but when you want to talk about impact, you can't beat Shelley the Playboy Stewart, man.
3: All right.
1: Dude was significant. He impacted the Civil Rights Movement. You know, personal friends with Dr. King, made sure that his platform was available to him whenever he needed it. All that. You know, here's a man in Birmingham, Alabama in the 50s and 60s, man, who knew Bull Connor's dogs personally. You know what I'm saying? Man, I'm just so honored to present to the Radio Hall of Fame, Shelley the Playboy Stewart.
2: Yeah.

Don't I look good? First, I want to say thank you to the great people in the Hall of Fame, giving honor to God and other great people on this earth. I'd like to thank my wife of over 50 years and my son back there and other family members. But most importantly, I saw earlier tonight a little group of future broadcasters. Where are they? The future broadcasters. I saw a group. Where are they? Give them a hand. There they are, future broadcasters here. Before me, there were others. I'm the living person of blacks in this country. I'm 91 years old now. I spent over 70 years on the radio, not only in Birmingham, Alabama, but Jackson, Mississippi, Shreveport, Louisiana, Columbus, Georgia, St. Louis, Missouri, Little Rock, Arkansas. I've been to all of those areas. Let me tell you something right up front. I did not take the freeway to get here. I had to take the scenic route through all of these areas to get where I am today. Many of you know me as Shelly the Playboy. That was the name they gave me many years ago. But I didn't start just on the radio. I went to every community, every one of them in those states, carrying the message of hope. I used the microphone not just to spin records, but to call for justice, to remind young people that they had a voice, they had power. In 1963, when Birmingham needed a

0: courage of the Children's March. Didn't take me long to come out and say, I'm here to help you. Over the years, the signal carried further than Birmingham, carried all over this country. I tell you right now, no matter where you are, the media is very powerful if you use it correctly. One of the most powerful things I know. Tonight, I stand here in this city to tell you, dreams are important. Don't lose your dream. I'm not concerned about myself. I'm concerned about America. This is a great country, one of the greatest on earth. Let us keep going. It's a blessing to stand here. It's a blessing. There are people trying to tear it down, but I'm here to tell you, let's lift it up. That's what it's all about. I know this because I really lived it. I'm a street kid. I'm a homeless guy. I didn't start at the top. I tell you right now, young people, nothing starts at the top except a hole in the ground, and it keeps going down. To those of you who are having troubles right now, a friend of mine, Tom Larkin, said to me one day, if you're in a valley, look up. There's a mountain somewhere. I'm here tonight because of the people of these United States of America. Thought of a little kid, little homeless boy from Birmingham, Alabama, came to say, I am truly proud. I'm black and I'm proud.
1: NBC News Radio, I'm Rob Martier. Cleanup and recovery efforts are underway across the southeast as remnants of Hurricane Isaias weaken and move further inland. The National Weather Service says the storm is now breaking apart over central Alabama. Nearly 700,000 customers remain without power. The World Health Organization said today that Russia's state health regulator confirmed the death of a lab worker at a plague research facility in Siberia. The WHO says no case of plague had been registered. A laboratory worker at a plague research institute got sick and later died in undisclosed circumstances on October 2nd, leading authorities to quarantine about 200 people. The Cleveland Guardians have forced a Game 5 this evening against the Chicago White Sox in the American League Division Series. The winner of this evening's game will face the Tampa Bay Rays on Monday for Game 1 of the American League Championship Series. Rob Martier, NBC News Radio.
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8: He's one of the most revered and accomplished journalists, earning just about every award there is in broadcasting. 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Of course, I'm talking about Scott Simon. He's reported from all 50 states, 5 continents, and 10 wars for National Public Radio, which makes him, most of our weekend plans look like went to Costco, got gas, okay? 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
9: Hello, I'm Jay Kernis, and I'm a producer at CBS Sunday Morning. I did spend more than 20 years at NPR, and am the founding producer of Morning Edition. Back in 1985, NPR member stations thought it was time for a weekend news program, after weeks of discussions. One of the most

important points that Scott made was that he wanted the show to stand for something. Could we add more context to the week's most important stories? Could interviews and reporting actually promote understanding and be a force for good? When he's on the air, Scott sounds as if he wants to do nothing more at that moment than be on the radio, telling those stories and asking those questions. He is a born storyteller. Scott returns from reporting, and before he begins writing, he burns to tell others what he's discovered so he can see what plays, what makes sense, what needs more explanation. He is a seasoned reporter. Scott draws on many experiences from his years of covering stories from around the country and around the world. He knows how to get to the heart of the story, how to arrive at an event and see it for what it is. He is an engaging interviewer. The story's never about him, it's about his guests and the impact of the story on his listeners. He is an exceptional writer. Listeners trust him. He doesn't announce, but speaks in a uniquely human voice, conversational, authentic, and intimate. More than 800 public stations carry Weekend Edition on Saturday, and almost 3 million people listen every week. There are many reasons for that 40-year success, but mostly it's Scott's empathy, curiosity, and experience. 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Scott, congratulations.

I am from NPR, so I have something prepared. First, let me just say I'm glad to be able to clear up this lifelong confusion between me and Alice Cooper. Look, I am honored to share this night with so many talented people. Years ago when our daughter, Elise, who is here tonight, and is the hardest working person we know, was about five, she had a play date, and my wife, Caroline, called up laughing to tell us that Elise had asked her friend, "What does your daddy do?" And he said, "Oh, my daddy is a scientist, and he travels all over the world to bring clean and fresh water to people all over the world, and my daddy saves millions of lives all over the world. What does your daddy do?" And Elise said, "He talks." I think we've all been there. I'm going to test something. I think all of us who are here in this industry have sometimes been told by people, and they mean it as a compliment, "I could listen to you read the phone book." They're being kind. I am going to read off a list of names and going to make some notes about all of them. I have so many people to thank. And in roughly alphabetical order, Jonathan Baer, Peter Breslow, and Leo Delagola, my cohorts in so many places around the world. You saw pictures. We are lucky to be alive. And in each other's lives. Samantha Balaban, we've done tough series on suicides and hopeful one on transplants. And I think we both were reminded we all share humanity's heartbeat. Laura Sotobaro, John Calloway, man who first put a microphone in my hand with love in his heart. Cindy Carpian, longtime producer of our show, who often wanted to take that mic out of my hand. Chicago, the city to which I owe so much and which reflects so much of the world. Ina Jaffe on our show, funny, spirited. God, I miss her. Jay Kernis, my co-conspirator in so many enterprises. We share lifeblood and we leave marks in each other's lives. Wayne Kaback, constant friend, springboard, sounding board, and bedrock. Ken and Lucy Lehman, who've been along for all of it. Key Molesky, masterful researcher. God, I miss her. Eric Maripodi, thanks for encouraging us to wrap a gift into

we'd show Eric. John McChesney, when I was put on the enemies list of a foreign regime, he said, "What great editors say, that's no goddamn good." He said, "The only enemies list you deserve to be on is mine." Jim Nader, we put on a show here in town called Metro that had no discernible audience. I imagine we've all done some of those. The phone would ring and someone would ask, "What time is your show on?" And Jim would say, "Well, what time would you like to hear it?"

0: Can fake that, you got it made. Well, Dan still makes me laugh. Robert Siegel, who helped me in all ways and should be in this hall, let's work on that. My father, Ernie Simon, who was a comedian and a troubled man, but he did offer this enduring bit of wisdom by which I try to live. Think Yiddish, dress British. My mother, Patricia Lyon Simon Newman Gelbin. Don't want you to think she collected husbands, if she had quite a few. She said a lot I try to keep in mind, including try to make someone's day every day. Susan Stamberg, NPR's founding mother, who gave us a voice and now looks over all of us. Nina Totenberg, the Supreme Reporter. Cecilia Weissman, we got lost in the jungle. We slept on the streets of Rio to do a story on kids who live in the favelas. A bold, strong heart. I miss her. Manoli Wetherill, in Sarajevo, we did a story about people caring for their pets during the siege, and we came under sniper fire. We hit the ground, and Manoli hissed at me, "I do not want to get shot doing a pet story." Sure, we've all felt that way. Salma, you are a brave and a good man. He showed me the sky one night in the mountains of Afghanistan. And he said, "You know, Scott, makes what worries us feel small, doesn't it?" Sally is here tonight. He's a geologist. He teaches at Indiana University now. He's a member of our family. And my family, my wife, Caroline, our daughters, Elise and Paulina. Our families, a lot of you know, has come here from all four corners of the earth, and they have taught me no less than the meaning of love and life. And NPR, thanks for letting us build something that helps the American people each and every hour of the day.
1: Thanks for joining us for the Radio Hall of Fame induction ceremony. Our next inductee tonight is Martha Quinn. Martha is perhaps best known as one of the original faces and voices of MTV. You know, back when MTV actually played music videos. She has taken her uplifting personality and iconic positivity to engage with just millions of active iHeartRadio listeners across the nation every single day. I mean, seriously, you know this. If you've ever had a bad day, just listen to Martha for 5 minutes. I mean, boom, it's just fixed. And to tell us more about Martha Quinn's legendary career, here's iHeart Media Chairman and CEO, Bob Pittman.
2: What's MTV? That was the question Martha Quinn asked in 1981 when someone told her she should be a VJ on a soon-to-be-launched cable channel called MTV. But it didn't take long for her to figure it out. And by 1985, she was on stage in a starring role for the monumental Live Aid benefit concert, which was one of the largest media events of its time. Now, 40 years after Live Aid, she's still front and center as the midday on-air host on over 35 iHeartRadio stations nationwide. It's no accident that she's had this enormous success and longevity connecting with the American public. Martha came to me originally through my former assistant program director at WNBC Radio, Buzz Brindle, who called me one day when we were still auditioning for VJs on MTV and said, "You know, I hear you're looking for some on-air people, and there's a great young woman who used to intern for us. She just graduated from NYU, and I think she'd be perfect." I thought, yeah, right. Well, as a personal favorite, Buzz, and without any thought that we might have been discovering the next superstar, I said, "Look, today's the last day of auditions. But if you can have her teletronic before 5 p.m., we'll let her audition." I expected it to be the last time I heard that young woman. Instead, the next morning, I got an excited call from my producer saying, "You have to come see him." When they got to my office, they brought me a videotape and said, "The woman you sent us is so spectacular. She is so natural. She is so connected. She is so real. She is so charming." And we watched the video together, and I said, yeah, you're right. She is. And that began Martha's career as one of the five original VJs on MTV. And you have to remember that MTV just didn't change music. It changed and shaped popular culture, fashion, movies, design.

0: From day one, Martha was on the front lines of this new pop culture force, making it accessible, relatable, and personal, both in and out of the studio. Today, Martha has that same charm, that same talent, that same real and natural connection with the audience that propels her day in and day out on her iHeartRadio show. Martha came back into my professional life when we asked her to host our iHeart 80s concert in 2017. I expected she'd be recognized and be popular, but she actually got bigger applause than most of the acts. And that is the enduring power of Martha Quinn. She's made a tremendous impact on the radio business from her pioneering role as a VJ through every stop of her career. We're lucky to have her. The industry is lucky to have her, and I'm lucky to have her as a dear friend. There's no one with a bigger heart. There's no one who's more creative. There's no one who cares about others more than Martha, and she is so deserving of this induction into the Radio Hall of Fame.
1: Absolutely amazing, kind words of Bob Pittman. Someone asked me earlier how I got involved in radio, and like so many people here, I started out at my high school radio station. Shout out WOSS, Ossining High School. Yeah. Then I moved on to WRCU, Radio Colgate University, and then WNYU. And it was while I was an intern, you know, through WNYU, I got my internship at WNBC, and that's how I got connected to Bob. So it was my radio kind of trajectory that got me a seat on the rocket roll rocket ship that would be the ultimate pop culture disruptor, MTV. There is someone here who is from my NYU days, Tony Garcia. He and I were on WNYU together. So there are people I need to thank. I would not be here without iHeartRadio. I've said it 1,000 times. iHeart, which I do. All of you in the front, thank you so much for making a home for me. It has been a wonderful place for the Martha Quinn Show to grow and flourish. At iHeart, the culture of teamwork is baked in. The Martha Quinn Show, similar to yours, Mojo, is a family affair. First and foremost, I got to shout out my husband of almost 33 years. He's my rock. He continuously helps me craft the Martha Quinn Show and will talk with me long into the night about what it looks like to create a place of positivity. I want to thank my daughter and my son-in-law who are here with me tonight. My daughter sends me health tidbits for our listener family to live their best lives. And my son makes his mom proud when I hear him playing 8675309. And I'm like, how do you know that song? And he says, Mom, everyone loves this music. And of course, that fills my heart with joy. I want to thank Alice. I want to thank the musicians whose sparks of genius have brought every audience member to every set of call letters I have ever worked at, because singing "School's Out for Summer" at the top of your lungs feels good, it's fun, it's therapeutic. Thank you. The last thing I want to say is to the Buggles. Hey, Buggles, it looks like video didn't kill the radio star. Thank you.
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3: Stars and Stripes, Old Glory, the Star-Spangled Banner, nicknames for our American flag. Here are some facts about our nation's most recognized symbol. The Betsy Ross flag was the first official flag of the United States. Designed with 13 stars and 13 stripes to represent the 13 colonies that declared independence from Great Britain in 1776. While legend says Betsy Ross designed and sewed this flag, most historians think the designer was Francis Hopkinson. The flag became official

0: June 14, 1777. This date is now celebrated annually as Flag Day. According to the U.S. Flag Code, the flag represents a living country and is itself considered a living thing. Oh yeah, and you should never do the following. 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
7: Early tonight, those of you who are with us in Chicago saw a video narrated by Radio Hall of Famer Blair Gardner that honors this year's Legends inductees. Now, each year, the Museum of Broadcast Communications selects radio icons who are no longer with us. Now, some of their families are actually here with us tonight, and we want to thank you sincerely for joining us. Let me just take a moment to recognize this year's Legends inductees. First up, we have Amos Brown, whose broadcasting career began right here in Chicago at Northwestern University before moving on to Indianapolis to launch what became the longest on-air tenure in that city's history at WIBC. He was best known for Afternoons with Amos, and that was the hallmark of a career spanning over four decades. Joanne Church was a researcher and executive who possessed deep knowledge of radio station ratings and audience measurement. Yeah, important stuff. Her work transformed public radio's access to audience measurement. Joanne co-founded the Radio Research Consortium with her husband, Tom, making audience ratings actionable for non-commercial radio stations. Jed the Fish hosted Afternoon Drive on the legendary K-Rock in Los Angeles from 1978 to 2012. Jed didn't just play the hits, he brought the bands to his audience that would make the hits. We're talking about Duran Duran, the B-52s, Blondie, the Pretenders. Steve Smith was a radio programmer, executive, and consultant. His programming career spanning four decades, beginning in the late 80s at Hot 97.7 in San Jose, Steve went on to establish top urban music brands like Hot 97 in New York, Power 106 in Los Angeles. He also held executive programming roles at AM/FM, Clear Channel, iHeart, CBS Radio, and Cox Media. Dale Summers, the Truckin' Bozo, whose overnight trucker show aired.

0: retired on WLW Cincinnati from 1984 to 2004. The show continued on Sirius XM Radio's Road Dog channel in the afternoons. Summers achieved huge ratings for any day part, especially overnight radio, while serving as a tireless advocate for truck drivers. Now, also being honored tonight as Legends inductees, Richard Burton, a pioneer broadcast engineer who was an innovator and inventor, with so many of his inventions becoming the standard for radio stations adopted by the FCC. Erna Phillips, widely created with the creation of the soap opera genre on radio with shows such as The Guiding Light, As the World Turns, and Another World. And Don Wade, Chicago's legendary broadcaster, who along with his wife, Roma, formed the husband and wife radio team at WLS that was among the longest in Chicago radio history. Ladies and gentlemen, your 2025 Radio Hall of Fame legends. Special thanks goes out to Swiss Hotel Chicago for hosting this year's Radio Hall of Fame induction ceremony. 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Dee Dee McGuire is known as the Queen of Morning Radio. There's the Queen, which makes her basically the human version of a really good alarm clock, except you actually like this one. And over more than 80 stations across the country, people wake up to Dee Dee in the morning, the show broadcast from KKDA K104 in Dallas, Texas. Dee Dee has interviewed the likes of Beyonce and former President Barack Obama. Her passions extend to charity and education through her foundation. Dee Dee provides scholarships to women whose college plans were derailed because of, say, family obligations or financial issues. That is all part of Dee Dee McGuire's Hall of Fame legacy. Here's Compass Meter's founder and CEO, Peter Kosan, to tell you the rest.
1: Good evening, everyone. This is unbelievable. What a surreal moment, inducting my friend, Dee Dee McGuire, into the Radio Hall of Fame. Dee Dee, congratulations. Dee Dee, as you know, I could wax poetic for hours, singing all the wonderful virtues that is Dee Dee McGuire, but I'm up against a hard break. I've only been given 90 seconds, so here goes. Dee Dee, this is unbelievable. We met 8 years ago. You're now in 85 markets on your way to 100. Kudos to you. Shout outs to our friends and partners, Service Broadcasting, Hyman Child, Geo Cook, White Gary, yes, White Gary, Breeze, the entire production team in Dallas, my friends and colleagues at Compass Media Networks, Nancy Abramson in particular, who drove distribution, and Paul Gregory, who drove ad sales. 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New Orleans, Cumulus Media, Connoisseur Media, New Haven, YBC, Saga Communications, Milwaukee, and of course, your former hometown, Crawford Broadcasting here in Chicago. I'm often asked, what makes Dee Dee so incredible? Me, just kidding. What makes Dee Dee so incredible is her talent. It's unbelievable. Talent, timing, tempo, topic selection. Our research shows that the audience views Dee Dee as the queen that she is. They aspire to be her. They find inspiration in Dee Dee. Yet, they see Dee Dee as a friend, very relatable. Those unique traits and talents have driven her to higher highs, and the future is very bright. Dee Dee, you are a ray of sunshine for our industry in the sea of boring alternatives. You are an entertainment powerhouse and a superstar. And here's another superstar to induct you into the Radio Hall of Fame, Tom Joyner.
2: Dee Dee McGuire, here in the Radio Hall of Fame with the rest of us. Yeah, and you're still doing it. Keep working hard. From the hardest working man in radio, Tom Joyner. Work a little harder. Congratulations. Welcome to the Hall of Fame, Dee Dee.

0: Okay. I'm going to be honest, completely honest. Number one, yes, I stand behind a mic, sit behind a mic every day, but this here makes me nervous. And I just told somebody, I go, I'm really, really nervous. And she just gave me some pointers. And she said, imagine everybody sitting there in their underwear and you'll be okay. So if I get through this, I just visualize all of you in your underwear. I'm sorry. All right. Let's get this. I know, right? Somebody said, oh, hey. And when I think about my career, I never thought I would be here. I was a young girl when I first started doing this radio career. I was 19 years old at a country radio station working as a receptionist. And I do remember when they trained me and the first time I got my real job at KIIZ in Killeen, Texas. And I can't believe that I'm here today. I knew the first time I started on that microphone, I knew what I had, I knew what it was. It was a platform that could change the world. It could change people's lives. It could do so many good things. There was something about speaking into that mic. It just did something, and I caught that bug. And I've traveled all over the country for this job. I always tell people that. Whether it was informing or entertaining or educating, I had the power to change someone's life, and I knew that, right? But one of the things is that as I was using my voice to uplift other people, I was actually finding mine, right, in the midst of all of it. As a woman in this business, it's not always easy, and I'm not going to lament about that because guess what? I'm going into the Radio Hall of Fame, right? Clap it up. Clap it up, y'all, for all the inductees, everybody. Look where we are. So I'm not even going to go into that, but I can just tell you my job is to speak to people every day and to give them something to think about, to laugh, to talk about, maybe even give them hope, right? I didn't necessarily start out to change the world, but I knew that I could just do this and have fun and do something that I loved. Leading up to this award, I've been asked so many times, right, about how it feels to be inducted into the Radio Hall of Fame. And I can only say this, it is unreal, it is surreal, and it's absurd almost. I'm going, what? My brother just reminded me, Michael McGuire, my brother who did radio, I had a whole family that did radio. Like, my mother had 5 kids, 4 of us are in radio. And my brother said to me, he was really wanting to be inducted into the Radio Hall of Fame. And he says, he turned to me and he goes, don't you want to be inducted? And he said, I told him, I'll let you know what it's like when it happens. And I went, I said that at that young age? I'm like, what was I doing? This same brother, I got to tell you, is how much we loved radio. We were growing up in Killeen, Fort Hood area, very, very small city outside of Austin, Texas. Tom Joyner was on the radio, and my brother would drive me. He knew I loved Tom Joyner so much. My brother would drive me to Waco, which was an hour away from where we lived, and an hour away from Dallas, and he would let me sit in the car and just listen to Tom Joyner do radio. And we would do that, and that was our weekly, our time together, my brother and I getting coffee and donuts listening to Tom Joyner. So I'm so grateful and humbled to be amongst Tom Joyner, Doug Banks, Ryan Seacrest. I'm like Howard Stern, Erica Farber, Donnie Simpson, Wendy Williams, you guys. I mean, the names, I mean, you go on and on and on, and all of the inductees today, it's an honor. To be inducted into the Hall of Fame, it is an honor, but it's also a heavy weight to process because it means for years to come, people are gonna know my name. They're gonna see this. I'm like, oh my God, this is so crazy. Thank you again to the Radio Hall of Fame. Now, where's my big heavy award?
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2: And now, it's time to rock and roll. Many years ago, and since it is Halloween, my doorbell rang, and there stood Alice Cooper, looking like Alice Cooper, full glam, full eyeliner, and flanked by three kids. I looked at him and said, "What are you doing slumming in this neighborhood?" And he said, "You people give out full candy bars." I mean, you can't argue with Halloween Strat, right? Our next inductee is a rock legend who embraced radio, not just because so many of our stations were playing his songs, but also he loves the audience connection. He's been on the radio for more than 20 years now, paving the way for other successful musicians to also try their hand at radio hosting. He is, in fact, the OG in that regard. 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
3: Hi, I'm Mitch Albom, and it's my absolute honor to say a few words about Alice Cooper and a well-earned place in the Radio Hall of Fame. Now, I first came upon Alice pretty much like everybody else did, you know, started singing Schools Out, which became an anthem for all of us. And over the years, of course, I've been a huge admirer of his for his music. But he did multiple decades of music and then, unlike a lot of other musicians, became successful flipping over the other side. He had his music being played on the radio for years and then flipped over and became a voice on the radio and played other people's music and introduced a lot of people to a lot of great stuff and a lot of great trivia and really mastered two different art forms. And as someone who has either been lauded or criticized for trying to do multiple things at once, sports writer, author, broadcaster, I know how hard it is, how challenging it is, and what you have to put up with sometimes from people saying, "Why don't you just stick to one thing?" I remember asking Maya Angelou, of all people, once, who was also a poet and a writer and a theater person and an actress, and I said to her, "Has anyone ever told you that you should just do one thing?" And she said, "Yes, and it's the cruelest thing that you can say to anybody." And I said, "Why is that?" And she said, "Because it's like telling a bird not to fly." And Alice Cooper should never be told not to fly, because he knows how to fly. So as a great performer, a great musician, still rocking, still making a new, I just heard his new album. And of course, a great voice on radio. He is a most deserving member of this austere group of people in the Radio Hall of Fame. And I cheer for him as a fan. I cheer for him as a co-broadcaster. And I cheer for him as an admirer of the Hall of Fame. So congratulations, Alice. Well earned. Keep rocking. Keep doing what you do.
4: That's quite an ovation, considering that your parents hated me so much. You know, there's things that we forgot about the radio. When I was about that big, I heard doo-wop for the first time in Detroit, and my parents were into swing music, which was cool. But all of a sudden, I realized this was my music. This was not their music. It's mine. And it's gone like that forever, like that. We own that music. And the very reason I got into broadcasting, I met Dick Clark. And Dick said, if you had a radio show, what would it be? And I thought, well, it wouldn't be on the air. And no, I said, let's take it back to 1968, FM DJs that just played what they wanted to play and talked and said what they wanted to say. And he said, let's try it. And we kept doing it and doing it and doing it. It was great. I said, I know we have a playlist. And we're going to play Zeppelin. We're going to play AC/DC and Van Halen and Pink Floyd. But every once in a while, I want to slip in a little Frank Zappa. I want to slip in a little Paul Butterfield Blues Band, the Yardbirds, you know, these bands that don't always get played, them, Procol Harum. There were so many great bands that came out during that period. And he said, well, let's do it. And it worked. So 22 years later, I don't look at it as work at all. When I'm on tour, I just finished 220 cities. And I do the radio show from wherever I'm at. You know, I told him, I said, I can't do a sit-down radio show. I said, because I'm on tour most of the time. And he said, well, we could do it on, you know, Pro Tools. We can just do it wherever you are. I've done shows from Moscow Airport. I've done shows from the tour buses. And I never get tired of it. To me, it's the most fun thing that I do. You know, the stage show is always fun. It's grueling and everything. But doing the radio show is great. And I think what we forgot about radio was when we were kids, remember the little cards that came out that showed you the top 40? And you looked at it and you wanted your song, the song that you really liked, to move up on that chart. And it was so exciting to get that chart on Friday and look at it and go, oh, great. Skyliners moved up, you know, or this guy moved up. And we also, you know, we kind of forgot that we owned that music. You know, it was all ours. And that possession of that music was really something. I never thought I would be on both sides of the mic, because I was always waiting to hear my songs on the radio because you guys were playing them, that which was great for us. You know, we were the band that probably was not supposed to be on the radio. And yet, there it was. You know, we had hit records. You could do all the theatrics you want. You could off every parent in the world, but if you didn't have the songs, you were not going to be there. And it was the radio that was our heartbeat. If the radio wasn't there, we weren't there. The Beatles wouldn't have been there. Nobody would have been there without rock radio. So I think I've probably done interviews on every single one of your radio shows forever, you know, from Kid Leo from back in the days to Wolfman Jack. And so the radio is precious to me. And I love doing the show. And there are certain people that I really do have to thank, because Steve Smith was one of the guys that really believed in the show. Andy Denmark in United Stations. Eric Fasian with this Super Radio team for launching Alice's Attic. And my engineer, Eric Toms, Catherine Terman, Dave Bianchi, and everybody that has fun with the show. I don't try to sound like a DJ. I just try to play the songs and just tell stories. Now, the great thing about it is you come into this going, what can I bring to the table that I haven't heard? And Dick Clark says, you know everybody. I went, oh, yeah, I do. I mean, if you're going to play the Beatles, oh, I can tell you a story about the Beatles. If you play the Stones, oh yeah, I can remember that. I could tell you probably 200 Keith Moon stories. And they're all true. I came home one day, opened the door, and he's standing there in a French maid's outfit. Going, I dusted the whole house, and may I have the night off? And my wife of, you know, 50 years now, she was 18 then, and she goes, who is that? I said, he's the best drummer you ever heard, greatest drummer. I found that the bigger the artist was, the nicer they were. The Beatles were the nicest people in the world, the Rolling Stones. Elvis Presley was one of the nicest people. Sinatra was one of the nicest people. And I think that taught me, if I ever even get close to being on that level, be the nicest person they've ever met. And

0: I try to do that on the radio and on tour. So on stage, I'm a total monster, and I don't mind that at all. But off stage, if you need a picture or an autograph, I'm there for you. So thank you very much, and it's a little unexpected for me. I never thought I'd be up here doing this, but what a great honor. By the way, I'm also a member of the Knife Throwing Hall of Fame. I am an expert knife thrower, and more important, the White Castle Hall of Fame. Yeah, I know. Anybody else? No? Oh, okay. Thank you.
1: Now it's time to induct an iconic duo. Bob Lacey and Cheryl Lynch spent more than 3 decades on air together, which means they've spent more time together than most married couples with fewer arguments about what to watch on Netflix. That was funny, by the way. They started out in 1982 on the old WBT-FM Charlotte, call letters now WLNK, the mix 107.9. They entered radio syndication 4 years later. The induction comes on the heels of Bob's well-earned retirement earlier this year. So that means that he finally gets to sleep in past 4 a.m. and talk off mic, although we're told that he still time checks out loud just because it's a habit. Syndication executive Tony Garcia tells us more now about Bob and Sherry.
2: We're doing the Bob and Sherry thing the Bob and Sherry way. And that makes us the two-headed nightmare that we've always been.
3: Bob Lacey was already a local Charlotte legend, having had successful runs at legendary news talk station WBT, and then as the national humor correspondent and local Charlotte anchor for PM Magazine. After PM Magazine, Bob returned to radio as the morning host of adult contemporary WBT-FM. Bob wanted a partner, not any partner, a woman who would be an equal partner, one who the women in the audience could relate to. He got that and much, much more. Cheri Lynch was working at WBTV, but had no intention of staying. She planned on going to grad school, so when Bob asked her to join him on air, she thought of it as a lark. The chemistry was instant. Bob's self-deprecating sense of humor, his storytelling ability, and Sherry's quick wit and ability to connect with her audience brought Bob and Cheri to the very top of the ratings in Charlotte. Listeners connect with Bob and Cheri because of the relationship they each have with the audience. Sharing intimate details of their lives on the air make them more than just entertainers. Listeners call Bob and Cheri friends and even family.
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5: 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They're a huge part of my family, even though they don't know me.
3: At a time when few women had leading roles in AM Drive, Cheri Lynch's candor and her authenticity became the model for other female air personalities, and the Bob and Cheri Show became the template for other successful shows that followed. Among the many achievements, Bob and Cheri was the first adult contemporary morning show in syndication. Cheri is the recipient of 3 AWM Gracie Allen Awards, and the team has received 8 coveted Marconi nominations from the National Association of Broadcasters. It is my honor and pleasure to induct Bob Lacey and Cheri Lynch into the Radio Hall of Fame.

0: This is going to be a little bit different. So Tony Garcia there has been our manager for many, many years. And as we were syndicating, you know, it's hard to build a show. He was very cheap. And his cheapness, we used the shtick for 25 years. For instance, we would say on the air, oh, we're going to go to Minneapolis. Tony, can we fly first class? No, you cannot fly first class. Oh, can we stay at a four-star hotel when we're in Chicago? No, you cannot. Can we get the large OJ at the Cracker Barrel? No, get the small. So the audience bought into this over the years, and they would say, hey, you're coming to Aberdeen. There's a really good but cheap Italian restaurant we want you to know about. And this has been going on, and it's an inside joke for years and years. And folks, what she's about to tell you is the absolute truth. And I want to speak before Sherry tells you what just happened 2 hours ago. I want to speak to all of the executives, the programming people, who wonder sometimes, do we really need to pay these guys all this money because they're talent? Do they really mean that much to the audience? Can't we just play records, get a couple of jocks on? Do they really love radio personalities? This is what just happened 2 hours ago.
1: Right before the doors opened for us to come in, Tony said, guys, gather around. A group of Bob and Sherry listeners formed a private Facebook group and crowdfunded your trip to the Hall of Fame to the tune of $12,000. We're all having the large OJ. They also bought the full page ad that's in the program and then arranged for special gifts to be delivered to each of our home. This room needs to be bigger because there are about 1 million people that have given us the careers we have. We don't call our listeners an audience. We call them our community and our family, and we love them and know them, and they have made all of this possible for us. We're astonished to be here on this stage tonight. Many of you don't know that this is my first and last and only radio job that I still have. Now, to Kim's point, I made it evolve with me as the years went on. And I'll tell you, my very first couple of weeks in radio, my first boss, who was escorted out of the building by armed security 2 weeks after I began, he had a special little nickname for me. I don't think he knew my name. He called me Little Girl. But you know, it's a fact of life that little girls grow up to co-own the company that creates and delivers their programming. Yeah. And to be in this room tonight, in the company of honest-to-God legends, we're gobsmacked. And we didn't get here alone because none of us do. We owe everything to our families. My husband, Kevin, did not plan for a career in radio, much less an unpaid career in radio, but he's been doing it for 18 years. Our children have been great sports and great material, especially my two youngest, Olivia and Caramia, who grew up in a radio station. Our team, we have had the same team since the beginning. Our extraordinary director and producer, Bob Max Sweeten, there's no one better. Our producer, Carrie Doc Bowser, who is creative and brilliant and strategic. Lamar Richardson, who has been a member of our cast since the very beginning and is now with us full time. A guy born for show business, living his radio dream. Heather Furr, our digital director, who dreamed of a career in radio, and as soon as she got one, turned her back on it to follow us in our wacky little startup, which we began 8.5 years ago on a credit card. Tony Garcia, who gambled his career and his life because he believed in this and that we could turn this into the juggernaut and a radio show that really makes women not just on the mic, but a part of the whole fabric of it. We didn't dream of this, because this is like that TLC song, Chasing Waterfalls. You can't dream of this. This happens to you, and you're grateful. There are so many people, many in this room tonight, Buzz Knight, our fellow inductee Mike McVeigh, Fred Jacobs, Paul Jacobs, not in this room, Eric Strauss, Rick Jackson, Dan Bally, Martha Dudman, our first affiliates, who said, this is nuts, but we're going to give it a shot. And without them and you and all of that enormous community of listeners that said, Tony's cheap, we're gonna have to pay for their flights.
0: So we're taking the 12,000, 6,000 goes to the liquor bill at the Palm last night, if you're wondering. And we're just

0: So grateful to be here and to be with all of you. Radio is a great community. It's as strong as ever, but my words I would like to ring forever. If you are in charge of running these radio stations, you need great radio personalities. It is the lifeblood from this point on. I want my wife, Mary, Dr. Mary Lacey, right over there to stand up. She puts up with a whole lot for years. Where are you, darling? There she is. Okay.
1: We don't have to tell you what an incredible business this is, and we don't have to tell you what an amazing medium this is. Thank you for giving us unexpected and extraordinary careers, and thank you for welcoming us into the Radio Hall of Fame, of all things.
2: I'm Kevin Commando, Radio Hall of Fame Class of 2021. Hey, you may have noticed a common theme throughout the entire ceremony. We all started somewhere. For most of us, that somewhere involved maybe a bad caller, questionable hair, and that demo reel we hope that no one ever finds again. Alice Cooper didn't become Alice Cooper overnight, although I'm pretty sure he did wake up one morning and say, yes, eyeliner forever. Julie Talbot didn't wake up and one day run Premier Networks. It took me, obviously, years of hard work, trial and error, a lot of mistakes to develop a brand and a syndicated radio show. And each of us were inspired by someone who came before us. We've had great mentors and supporters along that journey. So it is pretty much incumbent upon us to encourage the younger generations to forge their own path and to lead our industry to a sustainable and a profitable future. And here's one way that we can all do that. The Museum of Broadcast Communications in the Radio Hall of Fame is launching this really fabulous educational project in the new year. It's gonna feature interviews with Hall of Famers and virtual events for journalism, radio, and TV students. Earlier today, several Hall of Famers from the 2025 class and previous years, they went ahead and visited the newly reopened museum here in Chicago, and they sat down for recorded interviews that will play in exhibits that celebrate our rich history of radio. 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Students, just a little heads up. Sometimes your shift will start at 4 a.m., and you have to sound really cheerful. It's not easy. Please join me in welcoming Illinois State Director of Radio and Faculty Advisor Steve Seuss and his students. And a special thanks to Radio Hall of Famer Erica Farber, Class of 2021. I was there with you, Erica, for her ongoing vision and support of the next generation of radio broadcasters.
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0: NBC News Radio. I'm Rob Martier. Officials in Saudi Arabia say 12 people are dead after Houthi militants in Yemen launched an attack on the kingdom's main airport. Multiple news agencies reported King Khalid International Airport in Riyadh was evacuated after a loud blast was heard today. Saudi officials now confirm a dozen people are dead and over 300 injured. President Trump is calling for new leadership in Kyiv after Ukrainian President Volodymyr Zelensky warned the United States' fuel deal with Moscow will prolong the war with Russia. On Friday, Trump announced Russia will supply over 300,000 tons of diesel fuel to the American and global marketplace. College football rolls along with a top 10 team escaping an upset and look for big changes in the top 25. Seventh-ranked Indiana beat a scrappy Nebraska team 20-17 in Lincoln. Number 3 Notre Dame beat up Stanford 58-7. Rob Martier, NBC News Radio.
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4: I'm Kim Komando. Sports talk radio is a genre that elicits the most emotional reactions from grown men and women. Debates like Jordan versus LeBron, the 85 Bears or the Steel Curtain, Mets or Yankees, these have sparked more arguments than family group chats over who gets to attend a wedding. Sports talk is in the lifeblood of rabid fans who listen in the car, at work, and they call in with strong opinions and sometimes dumb questions. It's water cooler talk on the radio, and few exemplify sports talk like host Colin Cowherd. Now, here's someone who knows a thing or two about sports and sports fans, Bob Costas.
5: Hello, everyone. I'm Bob Costas, honored to be part of Colin Cowherd's induction into the Radio Hall of Fame. Now, my presence here may be surprising to some of you who may think, aren't Bob and Colin kind of different in what they've done and how they've done it? Well, that's true, but think of it this way. In music, a guy whose sweet spot was the Great American Songbook could still admire and enjoy a jazz man. Plus, Colin has always said that I'm one of his idols, and I tend to think favorably of people who feel that way. So here we go. From his early days in Las Vegas and Portland, to his ascent on ESPN, and now his current continued tremendous success on Fox and with The Volume, Colin Cowherd has continually been defined by a critical attribute. He not only has something to say, he has something interesting to say, and moreover, an interesting way of saying it. His distinct voice and style remain resonant all these years into his career. His ability to call upon historical comparisons that augment his points, his references to music, history, and culture that add texture to his arguments, his deep sports knowledge that he marries seamlessly to broader ideas. All of it constitutes a signature style. Colin doesn't have hot takes, he has thought out takes and a willingness to be articulately provocative, which means, of course, he has detractors. When you have a strong presence and strong opinions, that comes with the territory. As he himself has always said, no matter how often I'm right, you're still gonna disagree with me. And let's face it, generally speaking, sports talk radio is not exactly the Algonquin round table. Those who bring an informed and thoughtful approach to it, along with the requisite energy and a touch of attitude, those are the rare ones who, for me, stand out. Do that long enough and well enough, and you chart a path toward the Hall of Fame. Colin Cowherd, welcome to the Radio Hall of Fame, and congratulations on your well-deserved induction. Hope it's a great night.
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7: I love radio. Years ago, my first boss in Portland, Oregon was Tom Baker. Julie Talbot may know Tom Baker. I think he worked at WEEI. Tom was cheap. He liked to call himself frugal. Again, this is a true story opposed to the many I've told that have been embellished. So I was a sportscaster on TV, and Tom asked me, he had heard I'd done some radio in Tampa, and Tom asked me to do afternoons before I did my TV sportscast. And so I did it for a year, the ratings were very good, and I was making $36,000 a year. And Tom Baker, I came in after a year and I said, Tom, I'm doing the 5, the 6, the 11 o'clock, I'm doing 2 hours in the afternoon, I want a raise. Tom said, I'll give you 37, if I give you a penny more, we're going to turn the signal off. The station's not making money. We do not have a penny more. I'll give you $37,000. We have nothing in the

0: budget. You know I love you? Tom would bring rosary beads on ratings days. So Tom is a really nice guy, really, really a brilliant sales guy. So I stood up, I shook his hand, and I said, Tom, I've been offered $75,000 across the street. Tom Baker paused and said, 80. I won't pay you a penny above 80. I'll turn the lights off at the station if I pay you a penny more than 80. I learned how to negotiate in that meeting from Tom Baker. My first big break in this business, I was a college student at Eastern Washington University. And I got a job with Airborne Express. So before I went to class at 6 in the morning, I would get up and I would drive to a small airport, the second biggest airport in Spokane, Washington. You can imagine how small it was. A small plane would bring over tapes every day from Seattle to this small airport. They would pay me $80 a week, $320 a month. It was the Powerball. I was a kid from divorce, had no money, absolutely broke, working two jobs on the campus radio station, paying for my way through college. And so I would pick up these tapes. There were six or seven radio tapes, six or seven TV tapes, and my job was to deliver them up on the South Hill, which was the South Hill in Spokane. It's a high hill, all the TV and radio signals up there, right? I mean, this is pre-cell phones. This is pre-internet. This is pre-everything, right? I'm in college. It's early 80s. And so I would go to these radio stations in my car that only had AM Blaupunkt radio, and I would loiter. I would sit in the radio station, and I would wait for the person to get off the air. And Airborne Express had a motto, and the motto was, we deliver on time. And my motto was, not when I'm working for Airborne Express. Radio is, I grew up, Larry King was one of the voices I listened to. By the way, I have two ad reads and 90 seconds to go. Thank you for being patient. So Larry King, I go to ESPN, and I hear he's speaking to the company. And so I couldn't make it because I had stuff to do with my kids. And John Walsh calls me, kind of a guru, a Svengali, the albino John Walsh, brilliant guy at ESPN, kind of the architect of SportsCenter, calls me and says, Larry King wants to meet you. He lives in Los Angeles and he listens every day. And I was so excited, Larry King. And so I go upstairs and I think he's gonna shower me with compliments. And Larry goes, you owe me $400. You told me last week to take Tennessee in the points and UCLA beat him by 2 touchdowns. Larry likes gambling, marriages, and radio. I love Larry King. One day I was filling in for Keith Olbermann. I was doing a show in New York produced by Jamie Horowitz. And I had Condoleezza Rice. And, it was a TV show, so we're doing the satellite before she goes on. Condoleezza Rice. And all of a sudden, I'm doing, it's in between breaks, as all you broadcasters know, and I have to, check 3, 2, 1, 3, 2, 1. And all of a sudden, she goes, I can hear you. I'm in the herd. And I'm like, you're the Secretary of State. I would prefer you're not in the herd. I said, you've heard. She goes, I listen to the herd every morning on the treadmill. I said, don't you have briefings? Is it, I don't want my hot takes to get in the way of global democracy. She goes, you add context to things. She goes, I try to follow sports. I don't have a lot of time. But I like the way you contextualize sports, and I really appreciated it. And that's the thing about radio, is that you always hear content is king. People don't want content. They want company. Right? People want company. Young people, they often ask me, they say, did you get nervous when you get on the air? And I say, no, I'm not. I said, I'll be nervous when Michael Klein, my agent, calls and says, nobody's interested. Or when Julie Talbot calls and says, we have one advertiser left, gold bond medicated. That will scare the absolute shit out of me. Talking doesn't. I've never thought I was too good for radio, but I wanted to make radio a little better. To everybody here, I'm absolutely humbled and honored. How lucky are we? Thank you.
1: Okay, we have one more radio great to induct into the Hall of Fame. And before we do so, we want to recognize the efforts of Miller Kaplan and partner Andrew Rosen for auditing the induction voting. All right, many of us in this room are

fortunate to know Mike McVeigh, and even more fortunate if we got fashion tips along the way. He is, of course, the president of McVeigh Media. Mike has been a supportive mentor to so many of us in this room and other broadcasters. One of us

0: Good evening, everybody. Hope everybody's well. You know, when I first learned that Mike McVay was going to be inducted into the Radio Hall of Fame, I had to pause for a second and think about what I would have to say about this man. I first met this man when I was unemployed. I first met this man when I thought that my career was over, because I found myself in a very precarious situation, wondering what my future was going to look like, what opportunities I would have, and whether or not I would be able to resurrect my career. And then lo and behold, what happened was, along the way, I ran into a man that was an expert in radio, that had been an executive, a VP at Cumulus Radio, that had consulted through McVay Media, numerous talent, that had blessed this industry, that looked at me and said, here's what you need to do. Here's what you weren't doing. Here's why you probably weren't doing it. And here's why you can't let that mistake happen again. And along the way, as we sit back and we reflect on the things that we do, the decisions that we make, the kind of things that ultimately lead to us influencing this industry in a very, very positive way, we have no choice but to focus and reflect on those who helped us come along the way. Intros and outros, content, what resonates, what doesn't, why it resonates, why it doesn't, when it resonates, when it wouldn't, when it shouldn't. All of these things are things that you ultimately encounter in this business. All of these things are things that I was taught by the one and only Mike McVay. And as a result of that, I've been blessed and fortunate to achieve a level of success that I never thought possible. And as I've told everybody, it all started with radio. It started with ESPN wanting me back after letting me go in 2009 and bringing me back in 2011 to radio. It's them insisting on me continuing to do radio through 2014, 2015. It's me right now, not only with my own podcast, but my own radio show back on Sirius XM. Not just Mad Dog Sports Radio, but political talk radio on POTUS Channel 124. The list goes on and on. You can do television, you can do YouTube, you can do a lot of things. But when you are in radio, you have license to really, really talk and expound on so many issues with a level of depth that shows you're not just somebody that's talking, you're somebody that's doing. That happened to me because of Mr. Mike McVay. And I guess if I could say anything that would give him all the credit in the world and encapsulate all of the contributions he's made to my life and my career, it would be by simply saying this to Mike McVay: welcome to the Radio Hall of Fame. You deserve it, my man. Congratulations.
1: Wow. I did not expect that. And I certainly don't deserve that. That and all of the people here that I consider to be very close friends, colleagues, so many that I've worked with, served on committees with, but boy, do I appreciate the acknowledgement. Thank you, thank you, thank you. Now, to get to the people that are most special and important in this regard, my family. And isn't it pretty cool that we have all these folks today who have other family members who are in radio? And mine is no different. I got to start by thanking my wife, Doris. We launched McVay Media in 1984 when she was pregnant with our second child. Neither of us were smart enough to know that you don't quit a job where you have insurance when you're going to launch a company on your own, but it turned out okay. She continues as our general manager and keeps the business running, and did that even during the 9 years that I had stepped away to go to a real job. Our daughter Nikki's an accomplished podcaster. She oversees McVay Media's show prep service and works with us on that. And Bob and Sherry, who were inducted earlier, she writes a blog on their website. Daughter Jay has worked in radio for more than a decade, most recently as the co-host of Doug Steffen's show, a man who I greatly admire, and she continues to work behind the scenes with him. Her husband, Ryan, is at Westwood One.

had worked at iHeart in Cleveland at one point. He today focuses mostly on Ye Networks, their projects, working with George Laughlin and Sean Nunn, who are also here. Nikki's husband, Jimmy, is a lawyer, which is very important. Every family needs to have a lawyer, and he does a good job of keeping us out of trouble. Our grandchildren are here, too, and it's really special to me that they're able to join this and see it. I really want to acknowledge someone I've never acknowledged. My own family has not heard me acknowledge this person who is the real reason why I'm in radio today, my brother Jim. I'm the youngest of five siblings. They're all gone now. My brother Jim was 7 years older than me, the oldest sibling, 20, so I was clearly an oops baby. And Jim was someone that I looked up to because he would look out for me. My father was a railroader. He was an engineer in the railroad. We could ride trains for free. So back in those olden days when life was safer and kinder and gentler, my brother and I, where we lived near Greensburg, Pennsylvania, would go to the train station and take the train 30 miles into Pittsburgh and run around for the day. My mother's only rule was to be back by dark. There were no cell phones. It was okay. We were safe. WHJB Radio in Greensburg, PA, had showcase street-level studios right next to the train station. And we would stand and watch Cowboy Phil do his morning show while we waited for the train. And every now and then, Phil would get up and walk out of the studio and go in a back room while a record was playing. And I said to my brother Jim one time, where does he go when the music's on? What do? And he said, they play cards, smoke, and drink. I decided at age 10 I was going to go into radio. A special thank you to the National Radio Hall of Fame for this amazing honor, and thank you to all of you. Thank you.

0: congratulations to our entire 2025 Radio Hall of Fame class. We have Julie Talbot, Tom Mojacarl, Scott Simon, Shelley Stewart, Martha Quinn, Alice Cooper, Dee Dee McGuire, Bob Lacey, and Sherry Lynch, Colin Coward, and of course, Mike McVeigh. Thanks for joining us here in Chicago and on the 80-plus radio stations carrying this year's induction ceremony. I'd like to give a special thanks to the Radio Hall of Fame Committee at the Museum of Broadcast Communications, led by Craig Kitchen and Dennis Green. Thanks also to our producer and writer, Neil A. Caruso of Caruso Enterprises. You did a fabulous job. And on behalf of the Radio Hall of Fame, I'm Kim Commando. Thanks for being here, and have a great night.
1: Is white meat better for your heart than red meat, or doesn't it matter? Studies about this topic can be confusing.
2: What we need to do is not look at the latest study and throw away 20 years of research. We need to put the latest study in context with what we've known for many years and put it in the big picture.
1: Dr. Donald Hensrud says the saturated fat content in meat is one of the issues.
2: Saturated fat is the main determinant of serum LDL cholesterol.
1: LDL is the bad cholesterol, a risk factor for heart disease.
2: Saturated fat is usually higher in red meat than poultry.
1: There's a chemical in red meat that's converted to a substance that may increase risk of heart disease.
2: Red meat, and especially processed meat, increases the risk of heart disease more than white meat. So in practice, I think it's still desirable to A, choose plant proteins, B, choose lean meats, and C, if given a choice, choose white meat over red meat.
1: For the Mayo Clinic News Network, I'm Vivian Williams.
3: I want to talk to you from my heart about the heart. There was nothing about my life that said, you have a ticking time bomb in your chest. But I did. I wound up in the office of a cardiologist because I was there with my husband. And at the tail end of that, the cardiologist looked at me and said, I want to see you.

0: No one was more surprised than I was to learn I was living with a rare heart condition. He said, Amy, this condition, you'll be fine, and then catastrophic. A few months later, I had open heart surgery that saved my life. And I owe it to the research and life-saving medical breakthroughs developed by the American Heart Association. 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
1: You served behind the desk.
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5: ABC News, I'm Wayne Cabot. The wider Iran war claiming more lives. 12 people have been killed in Saudi Arabia, including an American. The second attack in a week on the international airport in Riyadh. It is the deadliest in any Arab Gulf country since the U.S. and Israel began their war in Iran in February. The U.S. blaming Iran-backed Houthis. President Trump calls the attack terrible, and he predicted that Iran will probably do a little bit extra, as he put it, before the American election. But he justified the war as necessary to prevent a nuclear Iran.
6: We could leave right now, but we have to guarantee that they can't have it in the future, and we'll get that.
5: He told a rally in Tennessee today gas prices will be coming down after the election. He renewed his promise of $5,000 for every adult American if the Republicans win both houses of Congress, saying that the money will be offset by foreign investments. The U.S. has attacked a commercial cargo vessel in the Gulf of Oman today. This is ABC News. Just now, the Department of Energy authorizing an emergency exchange of 4 million barrels of crude oil from the strategic reserves to address supply disruptions caused by the hurricane that just hit the Gulf Coast. Anyone listening now from the hurricane zone either has their power back on or is probably in their car. Florida Governor Ron DeSantis says the roads are littered with trees, parts of roofs and siding, and crews are having a hard time.
7: Almost 10,000 of the power outages accounts have been restored, but you have over 430,000 that are without power.
5: As of several hours ago, we know of 4 deaths from the hurricane, 2 in Florida, 2 in Alabama, and a strong risk of flash floods tonight and tomorrow across the Carolinas and Georgia. A man entered the tiger enclosure at a wildlife park in northern England and was attacked by one of them. By the time the emergency crews got there to the Yorkshire Wildlife Park, the victim had died. I'm Wayne Cabot, ABC News.
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1: Well, good morning. Yes, it is our anniversary. A fact we had to find out earlier today from our publisher. 6 years, folks, and counting. And I'll tell you what I did. Not only did I have Ramona come in last hour, but during the top of the hour, I had some fun with Keith, too. Keith Rowland. During the top of the hour, I had Ramona come in and get in the photograph. So the studio shot for about the next hour will be of Ramona and myself. It's kind of a cute picture. She just came in here and we snapped away. And so if you go up to the website and the studio cam, you'll see it. We'll leave it up there for about an hour and then go back to live shots. I called Keith up and I said, well, Keith, I had to do it. The first live nude studio cam shot. He went, what? Ran upstairs. He's fun. And he's good. That's the webmaster of www.artbell.com. And there are a lot of really good reasons to go up there this night. A lot of very good reasons. So go.
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6: And I wanted to talk to you anyway about the UFO reports, what you think of them.
7: The best thing about it is it's really exciting. We got complete vindication, because basically what happened was the government admitted that we don't know what these spots, these objects, these bright lights are, but basically you can help the government, because the thing we're finding out is government's not that bright and they need our help. So that's where Coast to Coast AM comes in, and George Norrie comes in, because you're going to have people on here that will give the government investigators an idea where to look, how to look, and what to look for. So it really does a lot of validation of the history of this show. And this is a huge step forward to getting to the truth, because for the first time, we have the U.S. government admitting that there's something to this, really admitting there's something to this. And that's the big step for all of us.
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Now, coming Ed Dames, Major Ed Dames. Major Ed Dames, in the late 70s and early 80s, was a targeting officer, a training officer for something called remote viewing. And he's going to argue with me on a couple of these points I know. We all know what psychics are, many of them, Gene Dixon, Edgar Cayce. We could go back and cite many people who had or apparently seemed to have

0: natural talent to predict events in the past. So then, what is remote viewing? Well, the government spent over a period of years about $20 million of your tax dollars funding the program that Major Ed Dames was part of, was the targeting officer for, the training officer. I believe remote viewing is absolutely real. In his videotape, he says, or somebody says, I don't know, it's a statement in quotes, technical remote viewing is a scientifically repeatable problem-solving process done by a person to gain information about a specific target, a person, place, thing, or event anywhere in time, past, present, or future. That is remote viewing. Now, I tend to say that remote viewing is a form of disciplined psychic ability, but you'd probably somewhat disagree with that. Welcome, Ed.
1: Oh, thank you. Happy anniversary.
0: Thank you. I just found out about it myself. Fortunately, my wife and I found out about it at the same time. That's better that way.
1: Very fortunate.
0: Yes. Do remote viewers ever have problems like that, Ed?
1: We have to turn our attention to a target for about 45 minutes, and we've got to be focused before we realize we have either a problem or a solution on our hands.
0: Uh-huh. So you could be sitting there focusing on gas canisters in Iraq when your wife walks in and says, guess what, it's our anniversary?
1: Yeah, and then you've got a big problem.
0: Hey, let's go back. People always call attention to mistakes that you have made or things you have said that are inaccurate. The A-10 aircraft that crashed, they say, in Colorado, you made two predictions about it. One, the pilot would be dead. Two, that the plane would be found in Arizona. And I'm not saying that it hasn't been. You know what, Ed? There's kind of a lack of information about that right now. They've claimed they found the pilot's remains, but they really have not found the whole aircraft. They found little tiny pieces of the aircraft, and the rest of the aircraft has, as of yet, not been recovered.
1: Well, the bombs, could, 400 or 500 pounders, could very well have been jettisoned in the northeast corner of Arizona. They haven't found the bombs. And the reason we, I think I've mentioned this before, the reason we took on that project, which was a one-nighter, we worked late one night to do that, was merely to ascertain whether or not the aircraft and the pilot was intact.
0: Uh-huh.
1: And that is there, and we put 100% probability, that is 100% likelihood, on the data that the pilot was dead and the plane was not intact. The, as I mentioned before, the information about the location was about 70% to 80%. And so that was not a 100% likelihood. In other words, we would have had to work another night or another day to determine the location of the aircraft, the wreckage itself, at 100%.
0: Indeed, I recall you saying that, that the location was at about 90%.
1: That's right. And we qualify all the data that we put out in reports. We recently worked a follow-up report on JonBenet Ramsey murder, as well as the disappearance of a Hollywood screenwriter, Gary DeVore. And we put likelihoods on all of the data. What if 100% likelihood is placed most of the time on life or death, whether or not a person is dead or alive? That's fairly easy for us to do fairly quickly.
0: There are so many things that a remote viewer could target out there, Ed. How do you? Wait a minute. Before we even launch into that aspect of it, maybe we ought to. I gave a brief explanation, which I lifted from your tape, which, by the way, I should tell everybody, I've got your tape, and it is a remarkably slick, well-done production. Ed, congratulations. It's really, really a good tape. Somebody obviously spent a very great deal of time in production. Boy, is it well done.
1: Well, we owe a good deal of that to our editor, William Guzecki at Ultravision. He took something that, although fascinating in terms of interest, it's still a classroom environment, and it's very easy to fall asleep, even if you're interested in something like technical remote viewing. But William Guzecki made it into what it is, and so he should take a lot of

0: credit, as well as the rest of our team.
1: You're absolutely correct. The production values are utterly superior, so my congratulations to everybody involved. And there was a glitch, a time problem with getting the tape out, but the tape has now mainly gone out, I think, to everybody who ordered from you, and any other lagging orders of people who didn't get it should contact you, and they will get it, correct?
0: That's correct. Anybody that we have not called or faxed, and that's about 2,000 people. The reason we had to do that was because we had to pull the plug on our original distributor, who we found less than scrupulous. And we cannot work with someone we can't trust.
1: And so all of that took time, and then finally you had to start even filling the orders and eating some of what was not sent out by somebody else. And so anyway, that all that baloney aside, the tapes, thankfully, are out, and they are incredible. And so let's begin at the beginning. Give us, as usual, I always have to ask for it because there's a lot of new listeners out there, Ed. What is technical remote viewing? What is remote viewing?
0: You were mentioning natural psychics. And
1: yes.
0: And in fact, as many people would agree, this is an innate ability. In fact, it's our birthright. It's very much like language. Language is a potential, but it must be learned. And in remote viewing, the way we do it, very structured, has to, like language, be learned. It's a taught skill.
1: Mm-hmm.
0: The discovery, a good analogy would be the syntax and grammar for the way that unconscious mind communicates information to conscious awareness. That discovery was made in 1983 in a laboratory, and we took that into the deep dark world of military intelligence and began to develop it as a military intelligence collection tool. And it took a number of years to get it to the point where it was consistent enough to be employed to support military operations. But it remained a top secret technique until SciTech in 1989 took it public.
1: Huh. How many changes did you, you now run a private company called SciTech, and you train people. And I recall during all the early shows that we did, you said your training schedule was booked through, God, I don't remember, 1998 or something or another.
0: Yes.
1: Way ahead, so you couldn't take students.
0: We have only two more classes left. The tapes are a far more effective way of getting that information on the streets to the masses. Our next class is an interesting class. There are two it's a class of three, two neurosurgeons and a Kung Fu master in the same class.
1: Really?
0: Yes.
1: That's quite a combination.
0: Yes.
1: I thought the first example shown on your videotape of the young lady was quite remarkable, and it demonstrates how remote viewing works. And I just thought it was very well done. Anyway,
0: what we wanted to do was to show people right off the bat that what we do when we remote view. Do we stand on our head? Do we immerse ourselves in a sensory deprivation tank? Those kind of things. No, we don't do that. We sit at a table and go through the process that you saw on the video.
1: All right, and what I saw was I saw Ed Dames give two series of numbers to this young lady, and then she began putting on paper the images that she got as a result of those numbers. And I won't give it away, Ed, because I don't want to give away the tape, but she nailed, even as new as she was, she nailed the target. And we got to see what the target was. You'll have to watch the tape to see it all, but she did it. And I guess it's absolutely real, and it's the end of secrets. Now you're putting out how many modules? You've got module one out, module two is about to come out.
0: Two is out in September.
1: September. There will be a total of how many modules?
0: The module three will be an advanced module, and everything after that is a professional technical series that are geared specifically to disciplines like forensics, archaeology, space science, medicine, those kinds of things.
1: Okay.
0: But the real meat of the home study course is the four tape set in module two that's out in September.

0: But this module, module one, that is on the street, is the introductory module, and it proves to people that this is real and easy to follow. But the techniques, I have to emphasize, they were top secret, and they should not have been, but they were.
1: Well, what kind of thought process did you go through before you decided to release these videotapes? I mean, it really is the end of secrets. And we're talking about this, I'm sure you heard it before the hour. Absolute truth may be very dangerous.
0: Well, we have a technical support site that's free to all the purchasers of the tape. That's our SciTech website. When people come in there, we answer their questions and provide tutorials for them. And I've been watching the site and interacting with the people over the last couple of weeks, and I've almost been sitting back and biting my fingernails. It's like, what have I done here? Yeah, I'm beginning to wonder, because this thing is growing much faster and more quickly than I had ever envisioned in terms of accuracy rates and the 100th monkey effect.
1: Yeah.
0: I think that very soon a threshold number of people that have these skills is going to be reached, and then Katie barred the door. I don't know what will happen.
1: So it's an experiment.
0: It's not an experiment for me, but it's an experiment for society.
1: That's what I mean.
0: Yes.
1: Yeah, a grand scale experiment.
0: It's a social experiment. It's a step in evolution. It's something, we're going to reach a critical mass here, and then there will be a corpus of people who will be able to do this. And once they turn their attention en masse or as individuals to any specific topics or problems, they're going to have the answer in post-haste.
1: As a matter of curiosity, Ed, in the general population, how many natural psychics do you think there may be?
0: Well, a natural psychic, when I train a person in these techniques and methods, I notice that there's about 20% of the individuals, the trainees. If my trainees represent a cross section of society, about
1: which I doubt they do.
0: I don't think they do either. Many of them are professionals, but there's about 20% of them that do have a natural ability. And what I've noticed, what natural means is a very balanced person, balanced intuitively, balanced physically, balanced emotionally, and balanced intellectually. When that kind of balance is there, you get really high performances out of people right off the bat.
1: In the general population, though, the figure, I bet you, is much lower, because naturals would gravitate toward you.
0: I'm not certain that's true, Art. I don't necessarily agree with that. I think that the interest level in these techniques and methods in technical remote viewing is so high. We've gotten so many thousands of people that have requested training, and they come from all walks of life, and people who were like myself, about as psychic as a rock, to individuals who do this for a living and are naturals. But that does not mean that they're consistent. They know they have the ability, but they lose the target once they turn their attention to a target, because they don't have the discipline structure that we teach on these tapes.
1: Well, I don't know, Ed. If I were a natural psychic, I've had one grand experience in my life, only one, but if I were a natural psychic and I were experiencing these things on and off, on and off, on and off, without control, I might be tempted to seek out somebody like yourself to find out what I've got and try to control it. And that is what you can do, isn't it?
0: That is essentially what we do, yes, those kinds of things. But we attract people from all walks of life who would like to believe they're psychic, some of whom are very naturally gifted, and some who are not. And I think we do have a pretty good cross-section of society represented.
1: Okay, can you take somebody who is as psychic as a rock, your phrase, and train them to be as psychic as a good natural?
0: Yes,

0: every time, as long as they're willing to sit down and go through the work. Even if they're a skeptic, we can still do it because it's essentially a skill. This is a skill. If you think that you, for instance, to use an analogy, if you think you will never be able to ice skate or ski,
1: yes,
0: it doesn't matter what you think. With a good coach or a teacher or teaching methods, you're still going to be able to do that in spite of yourself. And that's what we do, because this is a skill, and it's a natural type of a process that was discovered.
1: All right. The U.S. government stopped funding, they say, the remote viewing project. And when we come back, I want to ask you why they did that. In other words, if remote viewing is what Ed claims it to be, why would the government, in effect, give up on it? That'll be the question when we return.
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1: I'm Ken Rhodes. Isaias continues to make its way from the Gulf Coast, leaving a path of destruction in its wake. News Nation's Bennett Haberle.
2: Hurricane Isaias left its mark in so many ways, laying a path of destruction that literally tore open people's homes and their hearts. Joey Williams says it was a freak accident. After a neighbor's tree fell, they were observing it when another tree came down on his wife, Jen. EMS couldn't reach them due to the height of the storm, and she didn't make it.
3: Lost the love of my life for 10 years. That's the hardest thing I ever swallowed in my life.
2: Hers is one of four deaths being blamed on the hurricane, two reported in Alabama and two in Florida, including one that involved a suspected carbon monoxide poisoning.
1: Many local businesses were badly damaged.
4: It takes a toll on you. You know, we work so hard to get everything working, you know, perfectly and get everything in good running order. And then just to come and see it all just mangled and shattered is a little bit depressing.
1: The Mid-Atlantic and Northeast regions will be feeling the aftermath tomorrow into Monday. On the opposite coast, the National Weather Service says Hurricane Simon has grown in strength with winds of up to 140 miles an hour. The storm could bring 10, 20, or even 30 inches of rain to parts of southwestern Mexico. And Tropical Storm Rachel is expected to make landfall somewhere near the U.S.-Mexico border late tonight. It's already destroyed beachfront homes in Long Beach. Locals in nearby Newport Beach are shocked by the amount of flooding that it's brought there.
5: We saw it coming into our garage. We live a half a block away. So we walked over here because we're always on the peninsula and walking over here. And in the 25 years we've been here, we've seen high tides, but we've never seen anything like this. It's pretty incredible.
1: Rachel is expected to cause rain and gusty winds in Southern California right through Tuesday. Officials in Philadelphia say one officer was killed, another badly wounded early this morning when a man ambushed them on the porch of a West Philadelphia house. The suspect continued to fire his weapons as more officers arrived at the scene, but SWAT team members say they caught the man hiding in a tree armed with two handguns and a shotgun. One of the handguns belonged to one of the officers whom he allegedly shot. Mayor Sherrell Parker spoke of the fallen officer.
6: Today, police officer Shane Sieber paid the ultimate price while sacrificing his own life to protect and serve our city.
1: Officer Sieber was a 10-year veteran of the force. He leaves behind his wife and two young children. The second officer was shot 12 times. Police Commissioner Kevin Bethel says he's hanging on.
7: Right now, he's stable. But he's not out of the woods yet, but he's dead.
1: It's not known if there were any motives behind the shooting. Police identified the suspect as 35-year-old Eric Lewis and say that he now faces a number of charges. This is the Worldwide News Network.
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8: January 3rd, 1973. New York Governor Nelson Rockefeller decides to urge the state legislature to shift away from a treatment-based response to drug crimes and impose strict incarceration policies instead. But the law's effects on actual drug abuse was checkered. In 2004, then-New York Governor George Pataki signed new laws scaling back the harshest measures of the Rockefeller laws. And that's history.
0: This is the update on real estate with Suzanne Miller of the Miller Report.
9: Got your crystal ball ready? Now, I'm not Miss Cleo, I'm Suzanne Miller. But I'm going to tell you what's happening in the mortgage business. If international conflicts and tariffs continue, they can go even higher. I think it's going to stay just around where it is now, 7%. And never bet against the United States of America. I'm Suzanne Miller.
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1: Good morning, everybody. I'm Art Bell. My guest is Ed Dames, SciTech's Major Ed Dames. Within moments, possibly even by now, there will be a link on my website to the SciTech website. 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I'm sure we'll get to that.
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0: We take you back to the past on Art Bell Somewhere in Time.

We are in the relatively innocuous portion of the show right now, and I'll give you a pre-warning right now that probably in the next segment, the next hour, we're going to begin to get into some pretty rough stuff. So if you tend to be scared by predictions of future events, then you're going to want to tune out, and I'm giving you a good 22 minutes notice to tune out. Because there are some very disturbing things that you're going to hear, because we're going to ask Ed about some things that he's talked about in the past,

0: and some new information that tends to underscore what he said. And Ed, you've been a guest on this program, Ed, for about how long now, on and off for how long? How long has it been?
1: Yeah, I think it's been a year now.
0: At least a year, I think.
1: Mm-hmm.
0: Yeah. Before the bottom of the hour, Ed, I meant to ask you, of course, why the military discontinued remote viewing. If it is such a tremendous asset from an intelligence point of view, why would they discontinue it, and are you convinced they have?
1: I'm convinced they have, and actually it's far more effective now than it was then, because most of the bugs have been worked out of it, and it's just far more consistent now than it was in the military. It took it needed to become commercial to work. I think you find the same thing in the UFO arena too. It has to be taken out of the military environment to be usable. I've been involved in a number of black programs in my military career, some of them very, very deep and dark, and others not so deep and dark, but nevertheless, clandestine covert operations and projects. This project, this remote viewing project, this unit that I was a part of, training and operations officer for, I have never been involved in a unit or an operation that was held with so much, that represented so much power and was so feared. It was coveted by certain people in political positions. It made the Army Chief of Staff or Intelligence so angry, he refused to talk about it. It was feared. It was the antithesis of science to the military-industrial community. It was all those things, and for all those reasons, it was a hot potato, and it became a white elephant. So those are the reasons it was dropped.
0: So you scared them?
1: We scared people so badly, there were heart attacks just watching us work in the early days.
0: Really?
1: Mm-hmm. Just observing us, because the idea, colonels watching us, just the idea that we were doing what we were doing, producing information in that manner, was so scary to some people. It represented being close to the unknown, beyond just mystery, that I think it caused them to have heart attacks.
0: I should tell my audience, I don't know, it was maybe a half a year ago, you sent me your military record, and I've read the entire thing. There's no question about it. Major Dames was involved in exactly what he says he was, and probably more that was not in there. But your military record absolutely verifies what you were doing, Ed. And so here's a general question. This comes from Richard in California, and he's referring to these various Air Force explanations about Roswell. And now, today, the latest, greatest from the CIA of all people, talking about UFOs, saying in the 50s and 60s that about half the sightings could be attributed to the Blackbird, SR-71, and the U-2, and so they lied to the American public to protect these experimental black covert aircraft. Richard writes, the government could save us all an awful lot of time if they just tell us about the times that they actually told us the truth.
1: That can't be done that easily, Art. The reason is national security. And national security, at least these days. Many times, if we are dealing with a real UFO incident, UFOs are real. They're out there. Some of them are not produced in this era by humans.
0: UFOs are real. That's a non-trivial statement. When you say UFOs are real, sure they are. There's unidentified flying objects. I've seen a couple myself.
1: But I mean that coming from either another place outside of this planet or another time, those are the ones I'm talking about.
0: Those.
1: Those kinds. There are some out there that have been spotted, as we all know, as many of us know. And they're a horse of a different color. But if those kinds of sightings, if information about them was acquired, if tech,

0: technical information that was acquired. They're artifacts of, let's say, propulsion, microwave signatures, other types of footprints that these things have,
1: yes,
0: technologically speaking.
1: Yes.
0: The devices that the military-industrial community has are many times very classified, and they're operating parameters, the parameters that collect information about these UFOs, those are very classified things. They cost a lot of money. And to be able to say that this particular species of device that you saw in the sky was not one of ours and was operating in the following modes, that would give away many of the operating parameters of our collection devices, and we don't want a potential enemy to know what we can do.
1: It certainly would. How long have we known that there really are others?
0: You know, there's not that statement anywhere. There are others. No one says others. The scientists that I have worked with, some of the best in the Skunk Works and other deep, dark projects, they're willing to accede that there is a UFO out there, uh-huh, something that a piece of equipment that does not belong to us. But they're not willing to use that word, others, or people. Once SciTech was supporting a large engineering endeavor, in our early days, we were looking at the propulsion systems that was used on some of these so-called UFOs.
1: Can you tell us something about them?
0: Well, let me tell you first that the scientists that we worked with, when queried about, or when the question was posed, gee, do any of you guys wonder about who has sent this, or who's inside, or what the others are like? That question it was really almost irrelevant. The military-industrial community was very much interested in what made those toys work and
1: sure,
0: not the who behind it. So SciTech left those guys behind, and we wanted other things.
1: So you concentrated on the technical aspects, propulsion systems, that sort of thing?
0: In those days, about 10 years ago. We do other things now.
1: Can you give us any sense? I don't know what you're able to talk about and what you're not, so I just have to probe, do the best I can. What can you tell us about propulsion systems?
0: Well, and several of the devices that we looked at that were alien in nature, that were from another world, let's say. Now, some devices were from another time, future humans. I've talked about this before, sending either robot vehicles back in time or piloted vehicles passing through time. And we've talked about this before. Many of these devices are, as you might guess, robotic in nature. It's almost like they are sentient machines. And I think the best way to do this, since SciTech has abandoned a lot of our very high visibility projects, is to probably ask you and your listeners to select for SciTech those kinds of events and so-called objects, things that sometimes present themselves as objects are not. They could just be lights or plasma balls.
1: Uh-huh.
0: Present those to SciTech. Let us work that and come back to you 2 weeks later and give you our results.
1: All right. A classic, Ed. A mm-hmm. classic, of course, was Roswell. Now, I had as a guest on two occasions recently, I was very honored to have Colonel Philip J. Corso, who had a lot of very, very profound things to say about things he saw and did when he was in the military. And one of the things that struck me was that he said the alien bodies that were recovered virtually disintegrated very quickly, and there was not enough time, in his words, to examine them because of that. They virtually deteriorated before their eyes. And you had said about Roswell

0: that somebody had gone back and cleaned it up and that the bodies had disappeared. And all of a sudden, boom, when he said that, it clicked what you had said about Roswell.
1: Well, let's revisit that momentarily and only take a couple of minutes. This is the SciTech stance on Roswell again. That was an orchestrated crash. It was designed to be a crash. There was a real crash with real aliens. The

0: our time. They went back in time and prevented the crash from happening. So there were two parallel timelines there. And when they prevented the crash from happening, all of a sudden, because it didn't happen anymore, the things, the physical artifacts, the physical debris disappeared. All the physicality of the event was gone. But because mind is outside of time, mind is really in the fifth dimension, time is a fourth dimension, mind is outside of space and time, the memory of the event was still in the minds of the people who touched the bodies, who touched the debris, loaded it onto trucks, drove the trucks to different places. But there was a lot of confusion all of a sudden because those things vaporized. They were no longer there. There's no physical evidence of that crash at all, and yet it was real. So these people will go to their graves, many of them already have, believing that they really touched that and that there really was a crash. And in fact, there was, but there's no physical evidence.
1: Absolutely fascinating.
0: Time travel, 500 years ago, the Earth was flat. Let's not forget that.
1: Yes, it was.
0: Time travel is not that big a deal for advanced races out there. It isn't. And so we see this as a big conundrum. And 50 years after Roswell, which is one-tenth of the time from when the world was flat, come to think of it, it's still a conundrum. It's still a mystery to us all.
1: During your military...
0: Unless you're a remote viewer.
1: Okay. During your military time, your remote viewers, the people you worked with... you were their training officer, targeting officer, is that correct?
0: That's correct.
1: These people occasionally bumped into things while you were targeting obvious military targets, intelligence targets of various sorts, hardware, enemies of the U.S., whatever. They would encounter other things, wouldn't they? Things that you didn't want them encountering.
0: One of the most common things was glowing objects. As you might guess, a lot of our targets were, let's say, foreign submarines. Submarine boomers.
1: Sure.
0: Soviet boomers represented a big threat to this country.
1: Sure.
0: As you might imagine. So when operations research and systems analysis techniques or Monte Carlo theory or game theory could not pinpoint where a Soviet submarine was, and we needed to be able to do that, to take them out using a nuclear weapon if we were go to war. At that time it wasn't technical remote viewing. Coordinate remote viewing was used to try to get a lock on these Soviet submarines. And what we were encountering in some of these instances were glowing objects, were photographs taken from satellites, of glowing objects above the water or above an actual boomer, Soviet sub. And these were, in fact, manned devices, and they were tallying the number of warheads and actually the location of all the nuclear warheads in the world, point by point by point. We had to investigate what they were doing. And they were humans, but the humans were from about a number of decades ahead, moving back in time. Now, I know that's very difficult to believe. The kinds of methods that we use today are pretty precision. I had to tell a woman the other day that her husband was dead. Now, think about that. A disappearance, prominent person. Our techniques are good enough to be able to say with 100% likelihood that a person is dead, and to tell a grieving wife that's the same type of precision we use against Enigma. But Enigma are a lot more fun.
1: How, Ed, do you discern that an individual is no longer with us, beating heart, brain, all the rest of it? How do you discern that?
0: That's taught in the structure, and I don't want to get too technical. There's a number of things you have to learn about this structure and the way that we perceive individuals dead or alive, and it really has to be taught, Art. It's a taught skill, and

0: wouldn't be able to provide you with any context in a conversation about how we discern that. It's the way that we sketch the individual and the perceptions that we get from the individual, or the lack of perceptions that we get in terms of their emotions or lack of emotions. But that's just one aspect. We have a lot. It's a self-correcting process, technical remote viewing. We have a lot of double checks and cross checks built into the system.
1: Huh.
0: And this is all taught.
1: So, in other words, you would not sense their being. You would not sense any emotions. You would not sense any activity. You'd sense a flat line, nothing would be there.
0: If we're looking at the present location of a person and that person has already died, that's correct.
1: Whew, that's really eerie. That must be one of the more difficult, unpleasant parts of remote viewing. Remote viewing is not all pleasant by any means, is it?
0: I think it is very exciting, but those kinds of cases will cause many people to actually begin to cry. And they have to break away from their remote viewing session for a number of minutes and come back and restart. It's very similar. You're not really there. It's not like being there. You're picking up a person the way they exist as a pattern of information. So you're not. It's not really like being next to the person in an out-of-body experience.
1: Right.
0: It's very much like watching a documentary. Let's say a documentary about a Waco, something like that.
1: Okay, we've talked in the past about out-of-body experiences, and the plane that people travel in when they're out-of-body, is that the same plane that remote viewers use?
0: Negative. Absolutely not.
1: No.
0: That's a very, very different phenomenon. So one of the things that I had to do with our, and this is discussed in module two of our tapes, things I had to do with the National Security Council and others is to place remote viewing in its proper place, as opposed to all of the other different types of phenomena that belong either in the occult or in the realm of the paranormal,
1: mm-hmm.
0: and say, this is a different animal. Don't put us in with these other things, channeling, out of bodies, altered states, deja vu.
1: Completely different discipline.
0: Very, very. It is a skill.
1: All right, Ed, hang tight. We'll be right back.
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0: NBC News Radio, I'm Rob Martier. Cleanup and recovery efforts are underway across the southeast as remnants of Hurricane Isaias weaken and move further inland. Four people have been killed, two in Florida and two in Alabama. Over 600,000 customers remain without power in the region. President Trump is urging his supporters in Tennessee to get out and vote in the midterms. Speaking at a rally in Clarksville today, Trump said Democrats want to burn down all that his administration has accomplished in his second term. Trump was joined by U.S. Senator Marsha Blackburn, the Republican nominee for governor. College football rolls on today and look for big changes in the top 25 after a huge upset. At the Cotton Bowl in Dallas, number one ranked Texas lost to Oklahoma 27-24. The Sooners outscored the Longhorns 17-7 in the fourth quarter, handing Texas their first loss of the season. Rob Martier, NBC News Radio.
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5: ABC News, I'm Wayne Cabot. Today brought the deadliest attack on any Arab Gulf country since the start of the Iran war. At least 12 people are killed, including an American, in a missile attack on the international airport, Riyadh, Saudi Arabia. At least 300 reported injured. President Trump reacting to the news at a campaign stop in Tennessee.
6: I think it's terrible. You're going to find out, see, but I think it's terrible.
5: The president says he plans to reach out to the Saudi crown prince. Today, the U.S. attacked and disabled a commercial cargo vessel in the Gulf of Oman, which the Pentagon says was trying to run America's naval blockade. The U.S. is tapping into its oil reserves because of the hurricane that hit Florida and Alabama, now a massive rain and wind storm. Victims' cell phones could help police understand why a man opened fire on a house full of relatives in Erie, Pennsylvania, killing eight and then himself. This is ABC News. President Trump says he'll have the final say on his defense secretary's plan to live stream a firing squad execution, that of the Fort Hood shooter who killed 13 in 2009. ABC's Stephen Portnoy is hearing plenty of backlash.
7: Utah Republican Senator John Curtis urges Hegseth to reconsider, posting on X, "The victims deserve justice administered with solemnity. Broadcasting a death diminishes us and is not an effective deterrent." North Carolina Republican Tom Tillis calling the plan beyond disgusting, and the head of the U.S. Conference of Catholic Bishops blasting the live stream as a barbaric promotion of a culture of death, saying it must be reconsidered.
5: And today, Pope Leo declared capital punishment inadmissible. The survivor of Tennessee's botched execution, Krista Pike, is now back in the women's prison where she spent the last 30 years waiting to die. It's unclear what's going to happen next. I'm Wayne Cabot, ABC News.
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10: Imagine being alone and scared in an unfamiliar neighborhood with nowhere to go. 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
1: Things like smoking and genetics put us at risk for developing different diseases, but neither is the biggest risk factor.
2: Nutrition is now the number one cause of early death and early disease in our country and the world.
1: Dr. Stephen Kopetsky says having genes for a disease will increase your risk by 30 to 40%.
2: About 57% of the calories we consume every day in this country are ultra-processed foods.
1: While ultra-processed foods tend to be convenient and cost-effective, they're very inflammatory and can cause a host of health issues over time.
2: It bothers our tissues. It bothers our heart. It bothers our arteries, our brains, our pancreas, our liver, our lungs. And that leads to disease. It could be in the brain, Alzheimer's, could be in the heart, it could be coronary artery disease, could be cancers elsewhere.
1: The good news is it's never too late to change your eating habits, and no change is too small.
2: If you take one bite of, say, a processed meat or an ultra-processed food, replace that with some unprocessed food or a healthier choice, you know, vegetables and black beans, after a year or two, that will actually lower your risk of heart attack and stroke.
1: For the Mayo Clinic News Network, I'm Dee Deepin.
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0: What you're listening to, you can't get yet. This is Cusco from Apurimac 3, returned to Native America, and it is absolutely incredible. Anyway, top of the morning, my guest is Ed Dames, SciTech's Ed Dames. And I'm now going to issue my warning. Some of the material that you're going to hear in the coming hour or hours is going to be very disturbing, and it will disturb a lot of people. There's no question about it. It always does. If it disturbs you, tune out. If you have children listening, tune out. And I sincerely mean that. There's no need for anybody to experience something that will disturb them, and there are many people who, frankly, are better off not knowing what is to come or what may be coming. It is the nature of that sort of material that lays directly ahead with Major Ed Dames. So, stay right there and we'll get to it. Beijing is... Well, especially in view of what you're about to hear.
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6: 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And ultimately, we got disclosure. 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

0: There are many reasons you should be going to my website right now. One is you can jump over to the SciTech website, Ed Dame's website, and take a look and learn more about remote viewing. Another is a show we're going to have coming Wednesday regarding remarks made by one Cal Korf. You can hear those in real audio on the site. Another is there are new crop circles, the most remarkable, incredible, complicated, precise crop circles you've ever seen, and we have on our website exclusive distribution rights in the U.S. to the connectors' photographs. So you go take a look at the new ones. They're absolutely staggering. And while you're up there, don't forget to jump over to the Rogue Market and do a little commodity trading. It's free and it's fun. It's a game, or it's not a game. You will find commodities listed like talk radio hosts, for example. That's how we found out about it. All right, again, some of what you're about to hear is going to be disturbing. There's no other way to put it. Once again, here is SciTech's Major Ed Dames. Ed, welcome back.
1: Thanks. You want me to put my Dr. Doom hat on now?
0: Dr. Doom hat, yeah. But before we do that, I guess, let's slide into it slowly. Have you ever remote viewed good old Area 51?
1: No. No, I haven't. And if there's a specific facility or the way to really do this precisely for I think by December, enough people will be skilled to be able to really put together accurate pictures of
0: what's up there.
1: Of what's there. But the way to do it is to grab a photo, a long shot, any shot whatsoever, and circle the particular facility or structure that

0: interested in rather than attempting to get a generic description of the whole area.
1: Right.
0: Look at that facility, or take another photo and circle a moving object that's still framed and use that as a technical remote viewing target. That way you have chain of custody. You know specifically what your data is associated with, rather than attempting to look at everything at once and not knowing which structure your descriptions are connected with.
1: Mm-hmm.
0: That's the best way to do that.
1: All right.
0: And if you would like for SciTech to do that without violating national security, we can do that for you and your listeners.
1: Well, why don't you go ahead and put that one on your list? I think a lot of people would like to know.
0: You have to.
1: But again, you know what, Ed? I'm actually a believer in national security, and I know damn well we've got a lot of things going on up there that are deep black projects, and we have a right to that. So, you know, that actually, in a lot of ways, provokes another question. I mean, you're turning loose something that is going to allow a lot of people, including Ed, our enemies, to look at us and look at Area 51 or other secure areas. How about that aspect of it? Of course, I guess they've had their own projects going for some time, so I guess you're not really giving it away, are you?
0: No, the projects have not been as effective as SciTech's technical remote viewing, but there won't be that many things that could be hidden that well, things of a catastrophic nature. I'm afraid that we really are facing the inevitability of more biological weapon attacks or possibly a nuclear weapon. And if this kind of skill is in the hands of many people, particularly our intelligence services, many of my trainees have been intelligence officers, then we're going to know where and what is going on in terms of somebody putting together a weapon of mass destruction, whether it's supreme mountain truth or what.
1: Interesting you should bring that subject up. There's a substantial amount of rumor and some fact apparently behind what we've heard about what used to be the Soviet Union and several tactical nuclear weapons or nuclear weapons of some sort being either sold or stolen and coming into the hands of Iran or Iraq or some one of those nations. Do you know anything at all about that?
0: They got something better than the weapons themselves. They got the displaced Soviet nuclear engineers.
1: Yeah, that's true.
0: Mm-hmm. About 300 of them.
1: 300?
0: All displaced.
1: 300?
0: Mm-hmm.
1: Great.
0: Some went south. Some went east, but they guess what they do for a living now. But they don't do it at home. They're in warmer climes now.
1: Great.
0: It's a big problem.
1: So probably we will begin calls at the bottom of the hour. I want to ask Ed, though, about crop circles. Ed, I don't know if it's anything that you have investigated, but each year the crop circles are becoming more in their number and more complicated in their construction. They're absolutely remarkable, as a matter of fact, and I wonder if you have anything to offer with regard to what they might be.
0: How could we not have looked at that?
1: Yeah, that's what I thought.
0: They're time registration stamps.
1: Time registration stamps.
0: If you possess the ability, a capability to move in time, and you're interested in returning to the same point in time again and again, or to directing someone else there.
1: Uh-huh.
0: If you're traveling in time, you need an apparatus to measure where you are in a general way. And one of the ways that other races do that, and that we will do in the future, is to lock on to extragalactic or intergalactic time standards, very large pulsars or quasars, whose signals are predictably changing or degrading over millennia or eons of time. So you know when you come to a stop, generally where you are.
1: A pulsar, for example, would be a wonderful time standard.
0: Mm-hmm.
1: No question about it.
0: A pulsar or a quasar.
1: Yeah.
0: But you need to know where you are locally. That's good enough to get you within a ballpark of, maybe

0: 20 or 30 years, okay,
1: right.
0: Nominally, but you don't know what day it is. And so a really good way to know what day it is to take a little tool about a half a meter in diameter that looks like a blue sphere to us, and to send down there and in a way that if technically if we'd like to get into it, we could talk about, have it create a very unique mark in purposeful and embed that mark in short-lived perishable medium. A fresh crop circle on that particular day and time is registered to that day. The geometry and the location of the crop circle is registered in a central registry so that others or yourself that go back in time and want to find a specific day, look for the crop circle that was registered on that day in that area. So you know where you are along a z-axis, along the fourth dimensional axis.
1: All right. If that is the case, what is suggested by the fact that there are now more and more of them?
0: The marks are made in sort of geographic belts, which serve as benchmark regions for essentially global cultural change. And the reason you're seeing more of them is because something there's, in terms of a trajectory, let's look at cultural trajectories, the velocity of change in a culture. The velocity is picking up at this point. Our culture is changing more rapidly.
1: Quickening.
0: Well, you might, I guess we could say that. Why, if it walks like a duck, et cetera.
1: Yeah.
0: And so you're going to have many more visitors, so to speak, in this era than before, because it's very interesting times. So things moving from the future back and from the past to the future, needing to know where they are so they don't overshoot this particular era.
1: I think I've got it. Ed, James Randi. James Randi. Let's cover James Randi, because James Randi claims to have now well over $1 million in a fund to anybody who can prove the kind of thing that you do. And James Randi, I talked to James. I had two or three opportunities to speak with him. You said, I believe, that you contacted his organization to take up his challenge. Where is all that now?
0: It's nowhere. We want to do it on neutral turf. We don't want to do it on Randy's turf or on SciTech turf. We want a neutral party to do this. And we're willing to do that at any time. In fact, I essentially, as much as informed Mr. Randi, write down on a piece of paper the name of the target, a person, a place, a thing, or an event, and that piece of paper goes into a folder somewhere, and we will describe that particular target and get it right and relieve you of your $1 million.
1: Yeah, it'd be an easy million. Huh?
0: But I think that that organization, August as it is pretty much aware of our hit rates. And that may scare them a little bit.
1: Well, I will say this. A lot of the audience will not recall or wasn't part of the show then. I talked to James Randi about that, and his response to me by email was that he would write down a series of numbers and place them in his safe, and that you should relate to me those numbers. And I thought that a rather uncontrolled experiment, his safe, didn't sound right to me. So I wrote back and I said, look, how about coming on the program and in public agreeing to the conditions of a test, to which he responded he would not do that, because at that point he had been offered a CNN series along with myself, with the possibility of one. He felt that would spoil or dilute the possibility of that. And he just flat refused to come on the air, and to this day refuses to come on the air with you to set up the conditions of a test. So I thought we'd relate this and throw out the challenge once again, James. There it is. All you've got to do is come on a short amount of time along with Ed, and we will set up the conditions for a test, and Ed will have $1 million.
0: That would be a lot of fun for us, and it would be as well as lucrative. But one thing I must mention is, with regard to numbers, technical remote viewing cannot discern numbers. It's one of our limitations. Nor can we discern the spoken word. We can extract all.

0: all the ideas that are associated with a person talking, but we cannot discern the words themselves.
1: All right, let's say he did this then. I'm fishing here, but say he took a picture of the Eiffel Tower and put it in a safe with a third party that you both agreed to. Would that be the
0: That's perfect. That's what we do. In fact, we teach our beginning students to do that kind of thing in the tapes. So it's pretty easy for us to do that.
1: Well, it seems to me that would meet the criterion that he has established for the taking of the million plus. So, Randy, if you're out there you go, bud. The gauntlet is down. It's up to you. And so there it is. Listen, there are a lot of things going on in the world right now, Ed, that are very, very worrisome. As you point out, some of the other remote viewers have called you in the past Dr. Doom. How did you get that title?
0: I actually got the title, that appellation, before I was training officer in the remote viewing unit. I was a targeting officer at very high levels of intelligence at the Office of Secretary of Defense, where I selected particular targets and engineered intelligence collections operations against them. I used the nascent remote viewing program to help break the back of the Soviet biochemical warfare program. We used it to get clues or cues to cross-cue other intelligence systems to be able to discern what facilities were actually producing specific toxic agents, those kinds of things. So when I walked into the old executive office building and in the White House to brief, I brought those kinds of results with me, and as they were very unsavory all the time. I wasn't just talking about megatonnage and throw weights of missiles and MIRVs. Mm-hmm. I was talking about the various ways that you can kill a person using biological warfare. I was a biological warfare officer. And those were really, really unsavory. And some of the staff officers in the White House were very squeamish, and they gave me that name, Dr. Doom.
1: Dr. Doom. And here I thought it was the civilian work you've done and that work you've done on my program that got you that, but not so, huh?
0: No.
1: All right. I could sit here and tick off the present environmental problems that we have that are beginning to mount in an incredible way. I mean, in the Antarctic, we have simple-celled microorganisms now beginning to show genetic changes, really incredibly dangerous because of the ultraviolet. We have children in Australia required to wear hats every single day. We have a new little organism off the East Coast, which began in the estuaries of North Carolina, called Fusteria, which has now spread to the oceans, and literally millions and millions of fish, and this is not an exaggeration, crabs, other sea creatures are showing these lesions, bleeding open sores. It's spreading up and down the East Coast. It's real. Right now, the officials in North Carolina and elsewhere don't want to talk about it, of course, because it would affect tourism. But we have had good scientific proof that this is going on. Frogs with as many as 11 legs from here to Japan, to Canada, on and on and on and on. The ice caps are beginning to melt and crack. Things are going on. There's absolutely no question about it, Ed. Where is this going?
0: It's ecocide, Art, and you don't need technical remote viewing any longer to predict what's going to happen. It's easy to discern using the science and the reports that are out there. The biosphere is collapsing. It's very predictable without remote viewing. What you need remote viewing for is to survive. Indicators and warning, it's too late for that. We already have the indicators and warning.
1: A year ago, you told me this was coming, and you told me the various signs were coming, and sure as hell, they're here now.
0: By this time next year, we will be in the midst of a global economic collapse that will be facilitated by just this type of thing, by

0: weather and disease, and I stand by that.
1: All right. We'll be right back, Ed. Stay right where you are. Ed Dames is my guest. I'm Art Bell.
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3: The devil went down to Georgia. He was looking for a soul to steal. He was in a bind because he was way behind and he was willing to make a deal. When he came across this young man sewing on a fiddle and playing it hot, and the devil jumped up on a hickory stump and said, "Boy, let me tell you what. I guess you didn't know it, but I'm a fiddle player too. And if you'd care to take a dare, I'll make a bet with you. Now, you play pretty good fiddle, boy, but give the devil his due. I bet a fiddle of gold against your soul, because I think..."
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5: I'm Ken Rhodes. Four people are dead after Hurricane Isaias slammed the Gulf Coast. The storm made landfall as a Category 2 storm and lost some strength as it moved inland, but not before causing massive flooding and major amounts of wind damage. Many businesses in Panama City, Florida were badly damaged. Sean Palmerchek owns a store in town.
6: We're probably, you know, right now, we're probably looking at about, you know, 50,000 in canopies. Another 20,000 in just, you know, TVs and chairs and just all the different things that add up.
5: Florida Governor Ron DeSantis says there are still problems in the panhandle.
7: Although the center of the storm has moved out of Florida, the threat of flooding remains. Forecasted rain totals of 4 to 8 inches across the Florida panhandle and Big Bend this weekend. Water levels along Florida's Gulf Coast are expected to continue receding throughout the day.
5: Although no longer a tropical system, the storm is still packing high winds and heavy rains. It's headed for the mid-Atlantic and northeast for Sunday and Monday. But Isaias wasn't the only active storm this weekend. Hurricane Simon, now a powerful Category 4 storm, and Tropical Storm Rachel are tracking toward Mexico and the American Southwest. They're bringing with them coastal flooding and potential flash flooding. News Nation's Brooke Schaefer.
8: Rachel is expected to make landfall somewhere near the U.S.-Mexico border late tonight. San Diego is preparing for potentially damaging flooding, dangerous surf, and beach erosion as the storm sends powerful swells toward the region. Meteorologists are warning waves can reach 5 to 6 feet in some areas, along with dangerous rip currents.
5: Rachel has already caused significant damage to waterfront properties in Newport Beach and Laguna Beach. Forecasters say the bright side is the storms may help bring an end to the hot, dry conditions that have been affecting the Southwest. A brutal scene in Philadelphia. 35-year-old Eric Lewis has been charged with homicide for allegedly killing a police officer early Saturday morning. That, according to Philadelphia DA Larry Krasner. 40-year-old police officer Shane Sieber was shot and killed in West Philadelphia after responding to the report of a man with a gun. Philadelphia Mayor Sherelle Parker.
9: Today, police officer Shane Sieber paid the ultimate price while sacrificing his own life to protect and serve our city.
5: An officer who was with Officer Sieber was also shot 12 times. He's in the hospital in stable condition. Along with charges for Sieber's death, Lewis is facing a host of others, including attempted homicide for allegedly shooting the officer and shooting at 9 other officers who responded to the scene. No word on what sparked the attack. This is the Worldwide News Network.
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4: This is Moving America. Here's Jake Novak.
14: Well, he did it. President Trump has indeed lowered the so-called CAFE or fuel efficiency minimum mileage standards for U.S. automakers. A lot of this is about the kinds of vehicles America does best. Weaker fuel economy standards mean automakers can grind out more pickup trucks and SUVs, which are much more profitable than smaller cars, but of course they have worse gas mileage. EVs in Detroit still just don't mix. With Moving America, I'm Jake Novak.

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1: Good morning. My guest is Major Ed Dames, SciTech's Ed Dames. Again, I warn you, this is disturbing material. There is no question about it. If it disturbs you, tune out. If there are children in the room, tune out or get them out of the room. One. Back to Ed in a moment.
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0: Here's a fact from Daryl, and I agree. Art, I always listen very carefully to this man. I too have reviewed his credentials carefully, and indeed they and he are impressive. In my opinion, he is a professional all the way. He is and always will be a member of the intelligence community. I say this with admiration and respect. I further believe what he does say about any classified subjects are things that he is permitted to say. He is not telling tales out of school. He knows what the consequences are for himself and those he cares about if he does not. He is also loyal. Therefore, what he says and does not say is extremely revealing. This is why I listen very carefully to him for content and attended emotional expression, and that is why I have appreciated transcripts of these interviews that you have provided in the past. Ed Dames is a no-nonsense kind of guy. If anyone doubts this, I suggest they look at his history. He is the genuine article. That's Daryl in Los Angeles. And I agree with that, Ed. A lot of people twist or mishear what you say and will send me faxes later. That's a big problem. No matter how carefully you say something, they take it out of context and come raging back at you, shouting fraud or something. Because they didn't quite hear what you said correctly.
1: And the vultures are always hovering.
0: Always hovering, there's no doubt about it. Ed, any idea?

0: Just turning on subjects for a moment, we'll come back to your doom hat. There was a big occurrence in March in Phoenix, Arizona. This has been the subject of much consternation and talk for a long time now. The lights over Phoenix, or whatever the hell it was over Phoenix. Is this something you could turn your attention to, or do you know anything at all about it?
1: Piece of cake.
0: Really?
1: There's probably a photograph on your website, and we could use that and target that. Would you like us to do that?
0: I would like that a lot.
1: Okay, so we're going to take a specific photo of this event, and we're going to take a look at that.
0: All right.
1: All right.
0: What can you tell us about earth-changing events? Mazarat this morning is predicted to be in full eruption shortly. They're talking debris is raining down on residents of the town of Salem in Maserat. It's very serious, and it looks like a full-blown eruption is coming. They're preparing to evacuate the entire island. Now, Maserat is but one. What's coming earth change-wise? What do you see?
1: Art, I think we've covered this pretty much in previous shows. Nothing comes even close to the collapse of the ozone layer. Nothing in terms of its consequences to life on the planet.
0: All right, everybody's going to want to know then if that is the big one, and it is. And I know that SciTech actually at some point stopped work on nearly every other project you were doing for a long, long time and went to work on this, didn't you?
1: Yes, we did.
0: Are you yet able to see past it? To know, I mean, you've talked of man actually having to go underground, live underground,
1: Come out at night only.
0: come out at night only, growing crops in a new and special way, and so forth and so on. Can you yet see past this time to when a new dawn arrives?
1: We can. In fact, that we're dealing with that in Project Starman, and
0: Aha.
1: other than Starman and our technical support on teaching the public these skills, we have dropped almost all of our other projects except for spot reports on this artificial component. That's why I just said that frees us up to look at these kinds of things like the March event in Phoenix.
0: Project Starman, let me see how far I can push you on that one. We talked about it earlier, and you said this is something I really can't talk about. How much?
1: Starman is SciTech's capstone project. All that we have done in the past since 1989, when I founded the company, has really very much led in two directions: to educating the public, to providing the public with the same tools that we use, that I use,
0: Right.
1: and Project Starman. Project Starman involves a contact with another race. And
0: Oh.
1: this has been a proprietary project for a long time, and I've decided to talk about it tonight. And even some of my employees have not heard what I'm going to say tonight. So it's going to be new information, and it's extremely interesting.
0: Well, tell us as much as you can.
1: Well, what we
0: When did it begin?
1: it really began in about 1992, when I realized that we could use technical remote viewing to discern the methods and devices that would be required to attract another race and to initiate contact, perhaps. And so we began to use our tools to investigate this. Well, let me back up for a moment. This began as what we call a topical search. All ideas and things exist as a pattern of information in the collective unconscious. And this collective unconscious is fed or exists as a field that surrounds all humanoid life, not just us here on Earth. And so we're able to go into that and look to see, and to make a long story short, we can discern what other races use to communicate amongst themselves and how contact is initiated from race to race. And that's

0: we did in Starman. I'm going to talk about that specifically.
1: Did you see the movie Contact?
0: I did. I thought it was superb.
1: And, so did I.
0: And I liked it very much. Jodie Foster's performance was outstanding. There's a couple of errors in that movie, some very, very interesting errors. Carl Sagan, to whom the movie was dedicated, just one of the last papers that he co-authored before his death was a paper called Scintillation-Induced Intermittency in SETI. And I'd like to talk about that paper.
1: Explain the term first.
0: I will. The problem that is inherent in that movie is inherent in the SETI program. The SETI program is now actually stupid. It's a stupid thing to do. Radio waves are not the way that to affect communication from star to star.
1: They travel at below the speed of light, right?
0: It's not just that, but they're subject to scintillation, to fading. You're a ham radio operator, so you're patently familiar with the effect.
1: Sure.
0: That microwave radiation fades in and out. And Carl Sagan, when he co-authored this paper, he realized that this is a great problem, that you could have a signal that's here one moment and gone the next, and never realize that might be a steady extraterrestrial intelligence signal.
1: Interesting you should mention that, because I believe, Ed, that it is absolutely correct that SETI has detected, I don't know, two or three dozen signals at various times that it thought might have been of a not natural origin, but they were unable to hold on to them, and that's a fact.
0: Yes, a very advanced race will probably not use microwave radiation to communicate for technical reasons that I won't go into tonight. But suffice it to say that the way we arrived at the right way to do it was via technical remote viewing. We actually looked at what would be the proper beacon or signal to gain contact, and that was a laser. There's an aspect of the SETI program that looks at the visual spectrum.
1: Sure.
0: It's called OSETI, optical SETI.
1: Sure.
0: And it's a bastard child of the SETI program. SETI is a big has a vested interest and is almost wedded to the idea of radio signals. And that's not the way to transmit lots of information across intergalactic distances.
1: Well, I think they have been pretty well stuck in the 2 gigahertz to 4 gigahertz range. Generally, it's thought around 2100, 2.1 gigs, somewhere in there, I forget, where they thought it would be the most logical frequency that could be heard from another distant galaxy or whatever, planet.
0: But it's not logical at all, and we're going to have to get smarter in order to have contact, because who wants to communicate with a race that's dumb? And the SETI program, the way it exists now, if it keeps on looking in the radio band, that's a dumb thing to do. So essentially, what we did in SciTech was to look over the years at what was being used as beacons out there. And
1: right.
0: What's being used are lasers.
1: Lasers.
0: Lasers.
1: The optical lasers.
0: Optical laser. If you pulse a laser, you're getting something that flashes brighter than the very star system that it comes from in many ways. And that can be seen. It can be detected particularly easy by instruments because you don't have the scintillation problem. It's a straight shot line of sight.
1: Do we want contact? That's a very good question. The beings that you're talking about now that we would contact would be probably a very good possibility they would be very much advanced beyond us. And in the movie Contact, I believe if you had one question you could ask another race, what would it be? And I think that Jodie Foster's answer was how they managed to make it past the self-destructive phase that we are in right now.
0: I think a good question to ask would be, who are we? That would be a good question also. Arthur C. Clarke, by the way, is really a firm believer that we're in using lasers to communicate, and that is probably the way that advanced races, at least in the intermediate stages of evolution, are communicating. There are ways to bypass space-time, but let's stick with the laser idea right here. What SciTech is doing is something very

0: race, that we're now, we've finally figured it out, that we know they're there, and we know how to communicate effectively with them. So this signal beacon is what we're building. And
1: so,
0: it's the most exciting thing that I've ever dealt with, except for technical remote viewing.
1: You're saying that there is life in our system.
0: There is, let's call it a transient race, not indigenous to that particular planet.
1: Nevertheless, present there.
0: That's correct. Humanoid.
1: When do you expect to complete construction of this facility?
0: The end of next year. And it won't be in Beverly Hills.
1: You have told us in the past that you plan to leave Beverly Hills. And I take it you're referring to that that trip?
0: Polynesia.
1: Polynesia, aha, finally he pins it down for us a little bit. Polynesia, huh? Well, now I want to go.
0: We start transitioning into that site, that operational site, in the spring. Actually.
1: All right, let me cut through it all here. You have released Module 1 of the technical remote viewing modules, the tapes.
0: And we're FedExing that, by the way.
1: FedExing, and I take it you've moved to FedExing. Were you using UPS until...
0: Yes, we were, until this morning.
1: Until this morning, yeah. Is this a way for you to finance your move, your project, everything that's coming ahead for you? I mean, is that one of the motivations in the release of this tape? Is that fair to ask?
0: It's not the motivation, but it is being used to finance that site, yes. We'd rather do that than we have a lot of people who want to be patron saints and want to support us financially, but we've decided to go it on our own to maintain control. The last time I was involved in a SETI-type program,
1: yes,
0: I was not. It was a proprietary contract, and I was not allowed to talk about it, and I never want that to happen again. I might as well be back in the intelligence community.
1: Let me ask this, Ed. Why do we want contact?
0: I'm doing it. It was a decision that I made, Art. It was a private citizen who made the decision, and I don't know what else to say about it.
1: Well, I understand that you've made that decision. What I'm asking is, what led you to that decision? In other words, why do we want to communicate with others?
0: As far as I'm concerned, my end game, although this is my capstone project, my end game is membership for our children into this federation. There's lots of folks out there, and we're sort of alone, and there's no need to be anymore. We just need to get smarter and gain entry into this federation that does exist.
1: You know, once again, referring to that movie, because it struck me so profoundly, they said it again and again, there's so much space out there, so many planets, so many suns, more than we can count. If we are alone, what a waste of space. So I really don't think we are alone. It's only a matter of how we initiate contact, and you think you've got the key.
0: We used the tool that was developed by your tax dollars to, instead of looking at foreign weapons programs like we used to do, we looked at this. And that was my decision, and I'm very happy with that decision. And it involves a laser. Piggybacked off of a telescope, I might add.
1: Technical remote viewing is what told you where you were going to try to initiate contact?
0: It gave us the means, the modulation, and the intensity and the wavelength. It gave us the description of whom we would be communicating with or shining this beacon at, throwing the signal at, and where they are. It gave us all of that.
1: Indeed, lasers may be modulated in nearly any way. Frequency-wise, there are all kinds of technical specifications regarding a pulse laser. There's no question about that. And all of that was discerned by TRV.
0: Yes. So it's essentially the same kinds of things we did, except this time we turned our attention towards contact. Pretty exciting, I think. It's the most exciting thing I've ever been in.

0: involved.
1: It's very exciting. How many people will be involved with you in the project in Polynesia? Can you say that?
0: Probably less than 12 on site.
1: God, what an exciting project.
0: Yes, I think so. It's an understatement.
1: Are there dangers inherent in what you're trying to do? In other words, can you be certain, has TRV told you that anything about these beings, anything about them at all, that would make you feel comfortable in that contact, or will there be some unsure part of it?
0: We know two things. We know that they have robots, for all intents and purposes, robots and robot vehicles, and we know that they are angry.
1: Oh, angry?
0: Yes. They are the ones that I have talked about before that will be here with us after the stuff hits the fan and the air clears. Another race will be here. This is the self-same race.
1: So they know what's happening to us.
0: That's correct. And this is this is going to be a home that they will live in also. And they're watching us destroy or help destroy this home.
1: One of the things, the most remarkable things I've ever seen in my whole life, Ed, are the crop circle formations that we're beginning to get this year. They are just absolutely astounding. And I don't know if you've done any work with them or they have any meaning or relationship to what we're talking about right now, but when we come back, I want to ask you about them. And so we shall do that. And yes, we will get the phone lines open. My guest is SciTech's Major Ed Dames. I'm Art Bell, and the warning continues. Disturbing, interesting, fascinating information. If it bothers you, tune out. If not, stand by, because we'll be right back.
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0: ABC News Radio. I'm Rob Martier. FEMA is urging residents across the southeast to remain cautious as remnants of Hurricane Isaias weaken and move further inland. About 10 million people remain under flood alerts, with heavy rain and high winds impacting an area from northern Florida to southern Virginia. President Trump is urging supporters in Tennessee to get out and vote in the midterms. Speaking at a rally in Clarksville today, Trump said Tennessee will prove America belongs to those who love it, not to those who hate it. The visit to Clarksville is the latest stop in the president's midterm blitz. College football rolls on today and look for big changes in the top 25 after a huge upset. At the Cotton Bowl in Dallas, number one ranked Texas lost to Oklahoma 27-24. The Sooners outscored the Longhorns 17-7 in the fourth quarter, handing Texas their first loss of the season. Rob Martier, NBC News Radio.
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5: ABC News, I'm Wayne Cabot. The wider Iran war claiming an American life in Saudi Arabia, one of 12 killed when a missile hit the international airport in Riyadh, the deadliest of any Gulf Arab country attack since the start of the Iran war.

0: President Trump telling supporters in Clarksville, Tennessee, that the war is sort of calming down, but says Iran will, quote, probably do a little bit extra before the election. And about the election.
1: I tell you what, if we don't win the midterms, they're going to blame me. You know that. If we do win them, I will get no credit whatsoever. It's true, I won't get any. But I'm working my ass off. You better get out there and vote.
0: Generators will be humming all night in the hurricane zone. Twisted trees and chunks of houses littering roads in parts of Florida and Alabama, blocking the power crews. Heavy rain moving Sunday into the mid-Atlantic and northeast, and flooding is likely. This is ABC News. The Death Penalty Information Center says Krista Pike is the first person to survive after receiving lethal injection drugs during an execution. This weekend, she was returned to the women's prison in Tennessee to face an uncertain future. An AI oops in Philly. An Anthropic model sent police a false murder tip. It was marked as spam by the system, but ABC Philly's Brianna Smith says the police aren't happy about it.
2: The department said in a statement, quote, "The city of Philadelphia takes this incident very seriously. The company must strengthen its safeguards to prevent similar incidents from impacting city systems without the city's knowledge."
0: Ella Langley's concert in Tulsa got canceled Friday for what was described as a serious security threat, though police didn't find anything credible targeting the chosen Texas singer. Barry Manilow's return to stage not going well, had to cancel this weekend in Vegas. Friday night, he managed only two songs and walked off stage. On top of cancer, he's got bronchitis. I'm Wayne Cabot, ABC News.
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6: Let's myth bust three ideas about heart health.
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7: If you just have a structured walking routine, that you're getting cardiovascular benefits. 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
6: Number two is diet. You don't have to eat a boring diet to be heart healthy.
7: The traditional diet that I recommend is the Mediterranean diet.
6: Eat veggies, fish, olive oil, nuts, whole grains, and limit added sugar and alcohol. Number three is putting it all together. Dr. Ray says some patients say that
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6: It's best to do both, but take baby steps and work in good habits slowly.
7: Some of these subtle things that you can do can have dramatic benefits in the long term.
6: For the Mayo Clinic News Network, I'm Vivian Williams.
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1: Obviously, because of all the information in this program, I know I can already tell because of all the faxes I'm getting, a lot of you are going to want copies of this program.
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0: Here's the facts. Dear Art, CIA announces that one half of the UFOs reported in the 50s and 60s were really U-2s or Blackbird spy planes. Their reports stated these planes operated heights of 10 to 15 miles. Apparently, CIA agents are aliens that can see better than any human. No human can detect aircraft the size of these types or spy planes at 10 miles altitude, let alone 15. The fingers they're pointing, rather they're putting in the collapsing dam of secrecy, are a special sign language for them. With comments such as these, they are pulling the secrecy dam down themselves, and perhaps this is the real story. Do you believe they're doing that, Ed? In other words, how much do you think they know?
1: Well, just on the factual note, we know that you can see obviously an aircraft at 10 or 15 miles high. The sun's shining off of it, and or it's cold up there and it's producing a contrail. So what they're doing now, I think they're just under a lot of pressure from a lot of political types to come up, with some answers. But you're not going to be able to get contemporary intelligence, because the intelligence that's gleaned that might register a real UFO, not from around here, is gleaned from devices that are very secret. And I've said this before, so it's just not going to happen.
0: Here's a UPI story you might be interested in. Just cleared. Ground has just been broken for a $1.2 billion facility that is going to house the world's largest laser. The 192-beam laser is going to be built at the Department of Energy's Lawrence Livermore National Labs in Northern California. The National Ignition Facility is a centerpiece of the Stockpile Stewardship and Management Program to maintain the U.S. nuclear arsenal without nuclear testing. So we're building a gigantic laser. Any idea what we might be doing with that?
1: That's to simulate and to design improved nuclear weapons. It has nothing to do with firing into space. It's firing in
0: Okay.
1: on itself.
0: All right, so not related.
1: Not to a SETI, no.
0: Okay. How locked in stone are the events that we're talking about? Have you yet determined whether there are various timelines and various possibilities for the future, or at some point do things become locked in, or Ed, are things always locked in?
1: The potentials are multivariate. There are potentials to do any number of things, but the actual routes that we take, those are the real timelines. There aren't any alternative timelines necessarily. There are alternative futures, roads that we can take. But when you have a large momentum, a whole lot of inertia that's built up, and the direction is fairly predictable. Let me give you an example. I've used this before. Geophysical events like
0: All right.
1: earthquakes and
0: Sure.
1: volcanoes, those are
0: Sure.
1: really easy things to predict. It's almost a done deal, fait accompli. But individual participation in events is not a given.
0: What about collective? In other words,
1: Collectively, like wars and things like that,
0: yes.
1: those are pretty easy to predict, unfortunately.
0: And not so easy to avoid.
1: No, I'd have to say no, because they result from the decisions of a great number of people en masse, and that's like a bit that's tantamount to an earthquake, allegorically speaking.
0: Wow.
1: But
0: So
1: as individuals.
0: these are the kinds of benchmarks that you look for in the past or the future.
1: Yes,
0: These
1: milestones
0: collective
1: of the future.
0: gigantic events that you can sort of time stamp with.
1: Right. So that when we know, for instance, for next spring, for instance, we know that the hurricane season on the American East Coast, the North American East Coast, will be absolutely devastating. We know that that's followed by the next milestone, and then when we see the next milestone, we know what's after that. So although we cannot discern chronological periods, we can discern the milestones that bracket events that way.
0: That makes sense. You know what I don't like about all this is it makes sense.
1: That's one of the reasons why technical remote viewing is a seller, why it sells,
0: Yeah,
1: because it makes
0: makes sense.
1: sense.
0: Yeah. Wildcard Line, you're on the air with Ed Dames. Good morning.
2: Good morning.
0: Hi, where are you?
2: This is Marion from Fair Oaks. Hi, Ed.
1: Hi.
2: Remember number 48, your mother-son team?
1: Oh, I certainly do. How could I forget? This is a mother-son team now.
0: You're kidding.
1: No, we have we had a mother-son team, and we've had everything except the father-daughter team.
2: It was the greatest experience of my life.
0: In other words, you're another graduate.
2: Oh, absolutely. I just love taking that course. It's
0: How long ago did you take the course, ma'am?
2: February.
0: February.
2: Yes.
0: What do you feel you got out of it? Well, no, a million questions. Why? What made you take it in the first place?
2: You mentioned that earlier in the program, and I fit into the 20% who have some psychic ability. And all my life, I've been getting into trouble with it because it's uncontrollable, it's unreliable. I don't know when I'm psychic. I don't know when I'm analytical. And my son was the one who heard about Ed Dames on your show and insisted that I go take this course. So I did, and I love it because now I know.
0: Now you can control it.
2: Absolutely. And now I know when I'm on and when I'm off. It's great. It really is. I mean, this has answered so many questions for me.
0: Have you ventured? What have you done with it? This is a good question. Even Ed should be interested. Since leaving SciTech, since you were there physically, what have you done with it?
2: Let me give you a good example. My son came over to my house one night. He says, Mom, you got to work a project right now, right now. I said, oh, boy, you know. So he gave me the project. I was blind. I did not know what I was working on.
0: Uh-huh.
2: I came up with the fact that I saw a man with scraggly hair. I came up with colors of black and purple, and it kind of made me think that I might be dealing with a black person. I saw that this person smashed into something or smashed something.
0: Yes.
2: And it was a live person. It was not a dead person. And a bunch of other little things I came up with. But after the project was over, my son told me what I was looking at. And what had happened is one of his very good friends had been missing for 4 days. And he says, I'm going right now over to the wife and tell her he's alive. Now, what happened was the next morning after I had run this project, my son's friend walked out of the woods. He had been in the woods for 4 days. He had smashed his car, his Jeep, whatever it was that he took into the mountains near the Oregon border. And when he came out of the woods, he was wearing a purple shirt, and he was filthy from head to toe. That was the black that I saw.
0: Pretty.
2: But I knew he was alive.
0: Pretty practical use, huh?
2: Absolutely. I mean, it made the wife sleep easier.
0: So you've used this in your everyday life, then?
2: Yes. Yes, I have. I've looked at some things coming up in my life, too, and that's kind of spooky and interesting. Just for fun and games, a couple of us worked on the A-10 plane when it first went down. I found a lost heir. Somebody was looking for an heir to a small estate. And I helped find the air.
0: Ed, do you ever wonder, Ed, what your students do after they've gone, or do they pretty much stay in touch, or do they venture out on their own like this?
1: I don't even want to ask.
0: Well, anyway.
1: Actually, we hire some of our graduates.
0: Oh,
1: by the
0: you
1: way,
0: do?
1: Please say hi to Alex for me, Marion.
2: Will do, and say hi to Joni for me.
0: All right, thank you so much.
2: I miss you guys.
0: For your call. Thank you, ma'am, so much.
2: Thank you.
0: Take care. Well, that's really interesting. What are the odds of getting a couple of students? Of course, I called one, but this one came in, ba-boom, just like that. Fascinating. East of the Rockies, you're on the air with Ed Dames. Good morning.
3: Hi, Art.
0: Hi.
3: This is Chad from Austin.
0: Austin, Texas.
3: Yeah.
0: Yes,
3: I'm thinking a few shows back, we had Father Martin on.
0: Yes.
3: And someone called in and they asked if God could have populated this planet, is it possible for Satan to have populated other planets? And he said yes. And then eventually he said that it was safe to say aliens and UFOs and that kind of thing from other planets was demonic in origin. Now, having said that, I kind of feel like maybe some of what Ed is doing, especially most recently, the laser and contacting, I'm afraid that some of that may be influenced by evil.
0: Well, I'm sure...
1: I think the Catholic Church would agree with you. In one of their catechisms about

0: 15 years ago, it certainly points in that direction. I have some personal opinions along those lines, but yes, there's many people, particularly Catholics, that really are spooked by technical remote viewing because of catechisms that the Church has put out.
1: So, Ed, do you think a lot about that? When I mean, here you're going forth with a project. You might call it even Project Contact. You're calling it Project Starman, but the end result is going to be contact if it works. Are you sure what you're going to connect with?
0: Yes, sure. I'm I bet my life on it, Art.
1: Maybe you're doing that. Caller, thank you very much. Take care. Austin, Texas. Wildcard Line, you're on the air with Ed Dames. Good morning.
2: I am calling at the moment from Gold Hill, Oregon.
1: Okay.
2: Where I am on a project involving gold. But at any rate, most of what you are describing as remote viewing, I apparently have been doing all my life. And not having as much control, obviously, but having the ability to cross into certain boundaries, both between what we call extraterrestrials and spiritual-related beings and time, both forward and backwards. I guess my interest here is seeing whether or not I can make contact with Ed in particular, and what he thinks of the possibility that beings coming into physical form with inherent abilities and code signatures that they don't necessarily understand but learn as they use it.
1: Well, maybe Ed understands what you're saying right now.
2: Do you understand what I'm saying, Ed?
0: No, I'm a simple man, and I honestly don't.
2: I have been used since I was a little kid. Anyone could ask me a question, and I could pull out information and answer questions at will about subjects.
0: That's direct knowledge.
1: Okay. All right. There are a lot of people like this. And, inevitably when we do shows like this, people come up and say, I've been remote viewing all my life. Not really.
0: What we needed as an intelligence collection tool was the consistency to be able to use this ability in life or death situations or where deadly force was to be employed, unfortunately. And the natural abilities, untrained, were slip sliding around and not and hit and miss.
1: Yeah.
0: And especially apparent was that the naturals, people with natural ability, the greats, did not know when they were on target. And they did not know when they were off.
1: So the information
0: was still waiting for Japan to sink.
1: Right. So the information is not of great use when you can't.
0: Because we don't know when the people who are naturally talented and gifted are on and when they're off. Because they themselves don't have that. And that's what we teach our students, to know when you're on and when you're off.
1: I've got you. First time caller line, you're on the air. Hi.
3: Yeah, good morning.
1: Good morning, sir.
3: Yeah, my name's Matt, and I'm from Fallon, Nevada.
1: Yes, sir.
3: Yeah, I wanted to ask you, Major Dane, there a question here. I've pretty much followed your show there, Art, here for about a past year. Matter of fact, it's my birthday tonight, or actually this morning here, and this is the first time being able to get a hold of you here
1: for
3: 12 months.
1: All right.
0: It's my mother's birthday today, too.
3: Yeah, thank you. Yeah, I followed your show here, and I followed, pretty much Major Danier through the path, the plant pathogen and everything else. And
1: right.
3: I'm wondering, have you guys been able to break through the year 2000 barrier? Is there going to be a light at the end of the tunnel for all of us here? Because my own feeling is that, this is a gut feeling, that we are in for some pretty bad times. It's going to come quick, swift, hard, and it's going to be pretty horrific. But in the long run, it's going to be better for all the generations beyond.
1: Is basically the light at the end of the tunnel question, and you did tonight for the first time answer that you can look past this, whatever it is.
0: Yes, and I couldn't agree with your caller more. There is light at the end of the tunnel, but it's awful grim on the way there. Awful grim.
1: A rough tunnel.
0: Yes, and that's why I'm choosing not to really talk about it publicly anymore. I'm going to put the monkey on other people's backs now. Let them remote view that. I've done that already.
1: All right. East of the Rockies, you're on the air with Major Ed Dames. Hi.
4: Hello, gentlemen. Good morning.
1: Good morning, sir. Where are you?
4: I'm in Ohio.
1: Okay.
4: I have just a couple of questions. I was wondering, how long do you estimate for the average person to develop the skills to do technical remote viewing?
1: Now, there is a good question. Ed, if they had your modules, if somebody had all your modules, which, of course, they can't right now, but let's say they did, and they wanted to sit down and begin to acquire the skills, how long would it take the average person?
0: With module one and two allows you to solve problems.
1: Uh-huh.
0: I would say probably 3 months, 2.5 to 3 months, because you have to practice. It is a skill, and it requires practice. So you practice against unknown targets, blind targets, and we teach you how to set up those problem sets and select them. About 3 months.
1: Okay.
4: In hours, how would that be? I mean, are you talking a certain amount of hours a day or per week?
0: Yes, I am. About an hour a day for 3 months.
4: Okay.
1: All right.
4: Excellent. Thank you very much.
1: Thank you very much for the call. First time caller line, you're on the air with Major Ed Dames. Hi.
5: Hi. How's it going? This is the first time I've ever gotten to go through. My name's Mike. I'm calling from Tennessee.
1: Yes, Mike.
5: I was wanting to say, he touched on the subject about the Antichrist and the false prophet.
1: Yes.
5: And with the new information available on your show, I think it was a week or so ago, about the new computer sentient entity that's capable
1: sentient
5: of,
1: computers, yeah.
5: Yeah,
1: yes.
5: And the robotics capable of mimicking human movement. Would it be possible that the combination of those two could come together into embodiment of what could be considered an antichrist or the false prophet?
1: Well, I thought Ed had a particularly good answer with regard to the Antichrist. But, Ed, it is true that we're on the edge of artificial intelligence. The Japanese just developed a robot that moves with fluid motion, albeit an early crude one, but it's pretty eerie to watch. We're on the edge of some pretty strange stuff.
0: The only, in terms of artificial intelligence and robotics, and there is a sentient machine over the horizon, and it has the characteristics of, generally speaking, a sort of a loyal patient guard dog type of a feel to it, and that's the only thing we've really been able to roll up against in the future in terms of artificial intelligence.
1: A loyal patient guard dog.
0: Yeah.
1: At least that doesn't sound too awful.
0: No, it doesn't.
1: East of the Rockies, you're on the air with Major Ed Dames. Good morning.
6: Good morning, Art Johns from Pittsburgh.
1: Yes, sir.
6: I'd like to ask the Major, could he share with the audience, I'm sure that him and his team has remote viewed the Cydonia area.
1: Ah, yes, of course, Cydonia, Mars. What about it, Major?
0: We remote viewed it extensively since 1986, and particularly the feature that's been come to be known as the tetrahedron.
1: Yes.
0: That specific feature, and that is it's a man-made feature, and we look at it extensively.
1: Do you really want to say man-made, or do you want to say artificial?
0: there was another race on Mars a long, long time ago, and they were, for all intents and purposes, like us. They breathed different gases, and they were different genetically, but they were men and women.
1: Men. All right. Stay right there. We've got a half hour to go.
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1: I'm Jay Metzler.
2: We do have ongoing extensive flooding. That's going to be a big issue.
1: That is Storm Chaser Rob McBay. He's been following.

0: following the path of Isaias, now officially a post-tropical cyclone. After making landfall as a Category 2 hurricane Friday night in Destin, Florida, that's in the Panhandle, the storm now heading north, flooding still a major concern. Right now, Isaias is about 75 miles south of Nashville, and tornadoes remain a threat across eastern Georgia and the Carolinas right now. Along the Gulf Coast, death and destruction, but could have been much worse. News Nation's Bennett Haberle.
1: Hurricane Isaias left its mark in so many ways, laying a path of destruction that literally tore open people's homes and their hearts. Joey Williams says it was a freak accident. After a neighbor's tree fell, they were observing it when another tree came down on his wife, Jen. EMS couldn't reach them due to the height of the storm, and she didn't make it.
2: I've lost the love of my life for 10 years. That's the hardest thing I ever swallowed in my life.
1: Hers is one of four deaths being blamed on the hurricane, two reported in Alabama and two in Florida, including one that involved a suspected carbon monoxide poisoning.
0: In the Pacific, Hurricane Simon is growing in strength with winds up to 140 miles an hour. That storm could bring 10 to 20, even 30 inches of rain to parts of southwest Mexico. And Rachel is now a post-tropical cyclone, expected to make landfall somewhere near the U.S.-Mexico border. Later on, it has already destroyed beachfront homes in Long Beach. Locals in nearby Newport Beach shocked by the amount of flooding it has brought there.
3: We saw it coming into our garage. We live a half a block away, so we walked over here because we're always on the peninsula and walking over here. And in the 25 years we've been here, we've seen high tides, but we've never seen anything like this. It's pretty incredible.
0: Rachel expected to cause rain and bring gusty winds to Southern California through Tuesday. In Philadelphia, officials say one police officer was killed, another badly wounded early this morning when a man ambushed them on the porch of a West Philadelphia home. The suspect continued to fire his weapon as more officers arrived at the scene, but SWAT team members say they caught the man hiding in a tree armed with two handguns and a shotgun. One of those handguns belonged to one of the officers whom he allegedly shot. Krista Pike, the woman who survived Tennessee's attempt to execute her by lethal injection, is now back in prison in Tennessee. Unclear whether they will try to execute her again. Worldwide News Network.
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7: This is Moving America. Here's Jake Novak.
10: Well, he did it. President Trump has indeed lowered the so-called CAFE or fuel efficiency minimum mileage standards for U.S. automakers. A lot of this is about the kinds of vehicles America does best. Weaker fuel economy standards mean automakers can grind out more pickup trucks and SUVs, which are much more profitable than smaller cars, but of course they have worse gas mileage. EVs in Detroit still just don't mix. With Moving America, I'm Jake Novak.

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8: The best thing about it is it's really exciting. We got complete vindication because basically what happened was is the government admitted that we don't know what these spots, these objects, these bright lights are, but basically you can help the government because the thing we're finding out is government's not that bright and they need our help. So that's where Coast to Coast AM comes in and George Norrie comes in, because you're going to have people on here that will give the government investigators an idea where to look, how to look, and what to look for. So it really does a lot of validation of the history of this show. And this is a huge step forward to getting to the truth, because for the first time, we have the U.S. government admitting that there's something to this, really admitting there's something to this. And that's the big step for all of us.
0: Coast to Coast AM sure sounds great in the middle of the night, but you don't have to be nocturnal to enjoy this amazing show. 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

People are writing, what about the Phoenix Lights? What about the Phoenix Lights? We covered that earlier, and Ed Dames is indeed going to target the Phoenix Lights, and that will be a subject for an upcoming show. Back now to Major Ed Dames, and here's one by fax that I consider to be a really good question, Ed. Is there any way for someone to block, intercept, or otherwise interrupt a remote view?

0: I had heard of psychic guards around the White House, and I was wondering if such a thing might be done to actually prevent technical remote viewing. Is that a question you can answer?
1: Yes, it's a myth. Can't be done. The only things that we've run into, and I hope I don't lose some tape sales on this one, the only thing that we know of that can effectively block or edit our information is angels. We seem to be sharing this space with what I would call an angelic mind.
0: Why do you say angels or angelic presences? Why? What leads you to use that name?
1: The things that we have seen, although we cannot perceive their form, we know that there are intelligences that are present as entities in this space where we're at when we remote view. And having studied those over the years, they fit the definition that the church fathers have given to angels. And so we call them angels. They appear to fit the description in every way, the classical description.
0: So then, why not? Angels.
1: Right, yeah.
0: First time caller line, you're on the air with Major Ed Dames. Hi.
2: Hello.
0: Hello. Can barely hear you. Where are you?
2: Jackson, Mississippi.
0: All right. Well, on the air you are, sir. Go ahead.
2: Yes. Ed, this is John Doe of Lucidale.
0: John Doe, huh?
2: Yes,
0: All
2: but
0: right.
2: from Jackson. Lucidale, Mississippi is number one in the South for sightings. You might not hear any information about that, but this is John Doe, and he would tell you why.
0: Sir, I'm not clear what you're saying.
2: Yes, yes.
0: But what is it you're telling us?
2: UFO sightings. UFO sightings.
0: Oh, sightings.
2: In Lucidale, Mississippi. They are no longer UFOs. They are IFOs. They have been identified. As you may know, a week ago, or a couple of days ago, a week or a couple of days ago on Fox 40, they showed pictures of a UFO hovering over the earth. And
0: they showed actually many pictures in the. He's referring, Ed, to the Fox special. I don't know whether you have.
1: I don't watch television.
0: You don't watch TV?
1: No, I haven't.
0: Really?
1: In many, many years. I know about it because I read the newspaper. But
0: well, what they did is they had a program called UFOs: The Best Video Evidence. And of course, we live in the age of camcorders, and there was some very impressive video evidence of these things. You know,
1: those are great targets because they make you have chain of custody. The information that you're downloading via TRV is directly attributable on to that specific thing that's on the video, as opposed to a generic.
0: And so in that way, you can go after the Phoenix Lights.
1: Absolutely. Well, I don't know what they look like yet, but we're going to make sure that you and your listeners who are interested understand that the specific photo that is generally agreed to be representative of that event is what our target is, and then we go into the matrix, the collective unconscious.
0: Yeah, I've got you. Wildcard line, you're on the air with Major Ed Dames. Hi.
3: Hi, this is Jesse in Las Vegas.
0: Hi, Jesse.
3: Major Dames, I was wondering concerning the Americas, both North and South America, if there are any areas or regions that you would consider safe zones, or perhaps you would consider them more suitable to human survival in light of the upcoming events.
1: Actually, there is a spot in Canada, right over the U.S. line in I think it's called Lake Valley, and western or mid British Columbia.
3: That's kind of ironic. I was thinking like maybe around Edmonton, Alberta, about that latitude.
1: It's a little bit too far north, but survivability is pretty high in that region.
0: You know, it's interesting, Ed. If we go back a year to when we did the very first program you and I did, the alarm bells are going off because I remember you're saying exactly that same thing that long ago, a year ago. I remember the question about safe zones, and you identified one just exactly where you said it was just now. So,
1: I don't remember that.
0: I do. I do. And there were a couple of others, and one you wouldn't name.

0: My guess would be it's probably somewhere near Polynesia. Just a wild guess. East of the Rockies, you're on the air with Major Ed Dames. Hi.
1: Good morning, gentlemen. I was just curious about the connection with Colonel Philip Corso. We're all aware of how he says that crash debris was seeded into the industrial complex.
0: Yes.
1: And I was curious, Mr. Dames referred to the time travel problem where they went back and took all the tangible evidence.
0: Yes.
1: And I was wondering if he would be suggesting that Colonel Corso is not saying...
0: In other words, all of that evidence should have disappeared.
1: Right. Or if possible, that the evidence that, or the things that Colonel Corso fed to the complex was, in fact, from possibly other retrievals, and he was specifically speaking about Roswell alone.
0: All right. Good question, Ed. You said virtually the stuff disappeared, so what could Corso have had?
2: Well, remember that it wasn't policed up. It disappeared because the event all of a sudden didn't happen. So it vaporized. It vanished. It wasn't there. Colonel Corso was a project manager. Project managers in the military-industrial community at the Department of Defense level are colonels. And what they do is most of the time,
0: mm-hmm.
2: Particularly in the past, they did not understand science and technology. But they managed many brilliant scientists and engineers, never understanding the physics and the technology behind it. All that we cared about as project managers, I was one for several projects, was build this and make sure it works so I can use it in battle.
0: Sure.
2: Period. And the wireheads and the scientists that designed the equipment were the ones that really had access to the science and technology. Whatever they told the project manager was the only thing the project manager had to deal with. Okay? So sometimes stories get convoluted, and sometimes hearsay becomes, well, I remember that as fact over the years, and I've seen this happen again and again. There was no tangible debris. There was no infiltration of physical technology into mainstream technology. That didn't happen.
0: All right. You have looked at the Roswell crash, but it is reasonable to conclude that over all these years, there may have been others.
2: There was another crash that we know about, and it was not an alien craft. And I mentioned this once before. It was the first of a series of tests that will begin in a couple of years. And what happens in the first sequence of tests on this prototype model of a flying thing is that it spins out and away. It essentially disappears and moves back in about five decades and crashes. When that crashes, it has technology aboard that represents four or five generations of technology ahead
0: uh-huh.
2: of what was available there.
0: Looking at our own stuff.
2: And for all intents and purposes, it's alien because we don't have the technological base to even understand the material science, much less the physics and the electronics.
0: The magic thing.
2: That's right.
0: Uh-huh. All right, west of the Rockies, you're on the air with Major Ed Dames. Hi.
3: Yes, this is Kathy from Phoenix.
0: Hi, Kathy.
3: Pretend I have an IQ of 70, and let me summarize the one point that has gotten me stymied tonight.
0: All right.
3: Aliens are watching us. These aliens will occupy the Earth with human beings, but they are angry. Am I right?
0: I think you're mixing a lot of things together here. Ed, did you say aliens are watching us?
2: There is a race. I would not call them alien for other reasons. I'd say they're very, very similar to ourselves. Genetically, they're similar. So I don't call them aliens.
3: Okay, they are watching us.
0: Yes.
2: Yes.
0: Okay.
3: They are angry.
2: Yes.
3: Right, why are they angry?
2: Because this is their a home. Think of them as colonists.
3: Right.
2: Think of them as a resettlement colony. Coming back to an ancestral homeland, either coming back from the past or back from the future, doesn't matter at this juncture.
3: Okay, and they are upset with the way we are treating their home.
2: That's correct.
3: If they are that advanced, why don't they step in and help us?
2: Because we share a common destiny, and we're participating on, we have to participate on our own in a destiny, and also there's some other operational factors. One is there are not that many of them, perhaps 20.

0: 2000.
1: Oh. So, in other words, this is more like a non-intervention type thing?
0: I'd rather sit down with them and have a tete-a-tete and ask them those questions than try to

0: Yes, hi, how you doing?
1: Turn your radio off, please.
0: Thank you.
1: Where are you?
0: I'm back here in Mississippi.
1: Okay, we just talked to you, sir. One call per show. Let's name the tune. East of the Rockies, you're on the air with Major Ed Dames. Hi.
2: Hello, Art.
1: Hello.
2: As someone who has been plagued by psychic activity my whole life, I would have to agree with everything that Ed is saying.
1: You said plagued by.
2: Plagued by. Very confusing growing up, predicting things and stuff like that. There was one time I predicted my father's best friend's death. That was about the age of 12. As far as remote viewing and stuff goes, though, I've been trying, I'm 27 now, I've been trying to tie all this together. And as far as remote viewing goes and looking in time and stuff, I've been experimenting with sending messages back to myself.
1: Really?
2: Yeah. And I've had some very interesting results. I've been trying to win the lottery, of course.
1: Well, that's a good
2: point. Well, I mean, that's the first thing you do, right?
1: Sure.
2: And some of the results I'm having is instead of trying to send back digits, that doesn't seem to work very well, I try to, like, maybe get the lottery card, fill out the little black dots, and then try to send back the pattern of the dots.
1: Huh.
2: And that seems to get close. Like, they're adjacent to each other. Like, the patterns are there.
1: Ed, would that be a way around the number problem?
3: Yes, as a matter of fact, it is. It's an analog way around the number problem. As long as you stay in a right brain modality and not move over to that linear left brain modality, you can get away with things like that. But essentially what he's doing is you're remote viewing. You are
2: is
3: remote viewing.
2: Is that basically what it is?
3: Yeah. And for people like me, and who don't understand what it's like to grow up and have natural talent, life can be very scary indeed, because you're perceiving a lot more information that you can't form fit into any knowns, and that's pretty scary for people.
2: Well, it's more trying to find guidance. You know, I was a great Roman Catholic. You know, it just didn't work out. You know,
3: well,
2: it's considered a bad thing.
3: They're not going to let you remote view either. Because,
2: no, they're not.
3: A priesthood needs to maintain. You have to go to them to get that kind of license to do that.
2: Right, right. Art, since I'm on the air, can I just ask permission? Can I have maybe give you a code word here so I can get you to recognize one of my emails?
1: Sure.
2: Let's say the word will be. Should I do it off the air or?
1: No.
2: Okay,
1: Of course, if you do it on the air, I might get 1,000
2: of them. I'm working at Kinko's right now, so we'll say coil binding.
1: Coil binding, all right. Well, I'll remember that one, all right.
2: All right, thank you very much, gentlemen.
1: Take care. Ed, what about remote viewing for profit? Now, he just sort of touched on it a little bit, but one would presume that you could look ahead at the stock market and make general determinations about whether the present 8,000 plus or 8,200, whatever it is right
3: Absolutely.
1: Now.
3: Absolutely. You can do all of that. And, in fact, I've often joked with my sons about collectibles. Who knows what the collectible is going to be, 10 years from now. Remote view that and, find out what's collectible, coffee cups or telephones or whatever.
1: So this is not wrong. I mean, it is not sort of cosmically or karmically wrong to profit by it.
3: I don't have the answer to that, Art. I don't know.
1: Well, that's a good answer in itself. East of the Rockies, you're on the air with Major Ed Dames. Hello.
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1: Turn your radio off, please.
4: East of the Rockies, you're on the air with Major Ed
1: Dames. Or we're going to have to clear the line.
4: Okay.
1: All right. Where are you?
4: I'm in Missouri.
1: Missouri. All right. Go ahead.
4: Okay. And this is the Art Bell Show.
1: Yes.
4: Great. Art, love your show. Just a quick question for Major Dames.
1: Sure.
4: What do you see what is your remote viewing scene for, like, the Midwest, this area, Missouri, Illinois, as far as future events? Is this not a good place to be, or should we be heading somewhere else?
3: Haven't focused on that specifically, and I'm going to wait for the people to learn how to do this using the tapes to do it for themselves. Because it's just too much to look at and too much to do. It's time to put these skills in the other people's hands so they can do this for themselves.
1: And that's exactly what you're doing. Next time we get on the air, whenever that is, Ed, hopefully the Phoenix Lights, you might have some sort of answers for us on those. Those have been really, really plaguing us.
3: Yeah, you can bet

0: that we will.
1: All right. Any other immediate interesting targets, or do you want suggestions about targets?
0: No, we've dropped all of our in-house. We have a couple more murders we have to wrap up, but we're getting out of the murder business. We're going to concentrate on Starman and put a lot of our resources into technical support for these tapes. I'm moving right over to the internet for my students now after we're off the phone, and we spend a lot of time there.
1: So, in other words, your students should know that you're about to join them in the chat room.
0: That's correct. In my chat room on my website.
1: All right. Which is accessible through mine, or what is your web address?
0: www.trv-psitech.com.
1: Oh. Well, those of you who didn't get that, go to my website and click on Ed's name there, and it'll take you right over. Ed, thank you.
0: Happy anniversary again, Art.
1: Thank you.
0: And Ramona.
1: Good night.
0: Good night.
1: All right. Well, we've done it again. Tomorrow night, Bob Guccione of Penthouse Magazine fame is going to be here. We will ask him about First Amendment issues, as you might imagine. And we're going to also ask him about cancer, because his wife has cancer, and she's well on the way to being free of it, and he thinks he's got the answer. Tomorrow night, Bob Guccione. Good night.
2: NBC News Radio. I'm Rob Martier. FEMA is urging residents across the southeast to remain cautious as remnants of Hurricane Isaias weaken and move further inland. About 10 million people remain under flood alerts, with heavy rain and high winds impacting an area from northern Florida to southern Virginia. President Trump is urging supporters in Tennessee to get out and vote in the midterms. Speaking at a rally in Clarksville today, Trump said Tennessee will prove America belongs to those who love it, not to those who hate it. The visit to Clarksville is the latest stop in the president's midterm blitz. College football rolls on today, and look for big changes in the top 25 after a huge upset. At the Cotton Bowl in Dallas, number one ranked Texas lost to Oklahoma 27-24. The Sooners outscored the Longhorns 17-7 in the fourth quarter, handing Texas their first loss of the season. Rob Martier, NBC News Radio.
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7: ABC News, I'm Wayne Cabot. It's the deadliest attack on a Gulf Arab country since the start of the Iran war, whose fronts have expanded, now including a missile attack on the international airport in Riyadh, Saudi Arabia, with at least 12 people killed, including an American, more than 300 injured. The Houthis are suspected after attacking that same airport days earlier, killing three. President Trump telling a rally in Tennessee.
8: The war is going to end very soon, and when it ends, it's going to end. You're going to see the oil drop like a rock. You'll be very happy.
7: Trump is not happy with Volodymyr Zelensky, blaming the Ukraine president for driving oil prices higher by attacking Russian oil refineries.
8: He better damn well stop.
7: Victims' cell phones could help police understand why a man opened fire on a house full of relatives in Erie, Pennsylvania, killing eight people and then killing himself. The victims include two children and a woman 8 months pregnant. This is ABC News. The Department of Homeland Security says ICE agents in New York did not know there was a five-year-old in the backseat of the car when they opened fire on it this past week. But they say they do know that the driver was a troublemaker here illegally. New York City Congresswoman

0: Grace Meng telling ABC News.
1: Enforcing the law does not require gunfire like that. It doesn't require them to do that in the middle of school dismissal time on a crowded street.
0: And on a street in Texas, ICE chased a car and broke the leg of a man who tried to run away. Anthony McConnell with the Harris County Sheriff.
2: The ICE agent was trying to box him in to the backside of the building at the corner and struck the passenger,
0: who is now in ICE custody. A man died Saturday in the UK after entering a tiger enclosure and was attacked by a tiger. The tiger is okay, remained inside the entire time. Wayne Cabot, ABC News.
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11: There are a lot of carbohydrates in the food supply. 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
12: White bread, for instance, is a less healthful option than whole grain bread because of how it's processed.
11: So we take out the fiber, the bran, and we take out the germ. These two parts of the grain contain most of the nutrients. We add back some of the nutrients, thiamine, riboflavin, but we don't add them in the correct amounts that are present in normal whole grains.
12: Many processed foods contain added sugars.
11: Sugar intake has increased tremendously in this country, and added sugars are a big health problem.
12: Dr. Donald Hensrud says change out sugary snacks with fresh fruit, and instead of processed white flour, use whole grains.
11: Whole grains such as brown rice, oatmeal, quinoa, and some of the ancient grains, whole wheat pasta, whole grain bread. Those are wonderful foods, and consumed in moderation, they can improve health.
12: For the Mayo Clinic News Network, I'm Jason Howland.
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13: 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Noon with Clay and Buck. 3 with Sean Hannity. 6 with Jesse Kelly. Tony Katz at 9 PM followed by Brian Kilmeade at 10. At this point, if you miss a moment,
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They're all pretty much at Michael D. Brown. And then don't forget to subscribe to the Substack, where I put the stories that I think are important that I don't get to or that I want you to hear more about. 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It's free. We don't sell your email address or anything. Go sign up. I rarely do this, and I talked about this program, or I talked about this topic on my program Friday, but it's still in the news. But I also want my national audience to hear about this. So let me set the scene for you. Alonzo Lunsford, this guy was a sergeant in the United States Army on the afternoon of November 5, 2009, let the date sink in. He was at Fort Hood, Texas. He was in a medical processing building full of soldiers getting ready to deploy. An Army major that he recognized, that he knew, jumped up on a desk and started shooting. So Sergeant Lunsford went for his own weapon. It's just so irritating. We since changed the rules, but Sergeant Lunsford went for his own weapon. It wasn't on him. It was out in his vehicle because you couldn't bring it in. He never got to it. A bullet hit Alonzo Lunsford in the head and he went down. And then the shooter walked over to him, stood over him, shot him twice again. So Alonzo Lunsford did the only thing he knew left to do. He played dead. Now you think about that for a second. You're lying on the floor with a bullet in your head, holding still, while a man who put it there decides whether you're finished or not. Lunsford made it out the door and collapsed on the grass. Medics got to him, and while they were working on his wounds, the shooter shot him again. He lived. Yeah, he lived. Alonzo Lunsford lived. He still carries it, the injuries and all the rest of everything that went on that day. This week, a reporter at KBTX-TV in Texas asked Alonzo Lunsford, "Hey, how do you feel about the government finally carrying out Nedal Hassan's death sentence?" He said, and I quote, "I want him to go out the same way that he inflicted death on innocent soldiers," end of quote. So he's going to be there to see it. And let me just say, he has earned a seat as a witness at that execution. Now, hold on to Sergeant Lunsford, because I want to come back to him in a minute. Because the question that's in front of the entire country right now, this weekend, is whether the rest of us get a seat also. Now, if you've missed everything, here's where we are. Nedal Hassan, the Army psychiatrist that murdered 12 soldiers and one civilian at Fort Hood, he wounded more than 30 others, is scheduled to be executed by an Army firing squad on Thursday, December 3rd, 1 o'clock Central Time, 2 o'clock in the East, at Fort Hood, the same base, same day of the week as the attack. Now, this is going to be, assuming it gets carried out, it would be the first execution by the American military since 1961 and the first by an Army firing squad since World War II. The Secretary of War, Pete Hegseth, went on Real America's Voice and told the host, quote, "He's going to get a firing squad of soldiers, as it should be. And we'll make sure what people are able to watch, that it's public," end of quote. Now, a Pentagon official followed up with, "It will be live streamed, details to follow." The last time this country killed a man in front of the general public was 1936. Nobody has ever streamed one in this country. Oh, we'll get to the people that stream the beheading of Daniel Pearl and others, but nobody in this country has ever live streamed an execution. Now, let me be absolutely clear about where I stand, because some of you are already reaching for the text line. Nedal Hassan should die. He confessed in open court. In fact, he told the jury he switched sides.

He represented himself. He didn't call any witnesses. He made no closing argument. And the lawyers that were on standby worried out loud that he was actually trying to get himself executed. So now we've gone through 17 years of appeals. The Supreme Court turned him away. Carry out the sentence. But I think the Pentagon is getting two things wrong. It's putting the wrong people on the trigger, and it's inviting the wrong audience. Now, I don't think I'm alone. Over the last 48 hours, this turned into one of those rare stories where some people on the left and some people on the right are reading off the same page. Now, listen to who's objecting. These are not the usual suspects, I don't think. Senator Tom Tillis of North Carolina said on X, Hassan should face the death penalty, but making his execution public and streaming it, beyond disgusting. Congressman Austin Scott of Georgia, he sits on the Armed Services Committee. He represents Moody Air Force Base and Robins Air Force Base, and he said, live streaming executions is what jihadists do. Senator John Curtis over from Utah, a civilization erodes when it cultivates an appetite for executions as a form of entertainment. The infamous John Kennedy, senator from Louisiana, who's never been accused of being soft on anything, said that if it were him, he would not televise it, he would not publicize it, whatever they're doing. Congressman Ann Wagner of Missouri, Nikki Haley, a handful more. The vice president, J.D. Vance, he told reporters yesterday he isn't sure the live stream will happen at all, and he said, I'm not going to be watching. And then President Trump, asked whether he wants it live streamed, at least according to Newsweek, said, well, they're making a determination about that, but he will be killed. Making a determination. So I guess this is not settled, which means it's worth arguing about right now while it still can change. Start with the camera, because I think Congressman Scott put his finger right on it. Who live streams executions? ISIS does. Remember the orange jumpsuits on the beach? The Jordanian pilot in the cage? Those videos weren't made to inform anybody. They were made to recruit somebody. They were produced, edited, scored, and pushed out to every phone they could reach. Why? Because a killing on camera is the most powerful recruiting poster ever invented. Jihadis love this idea. Now I want you to picture the Pentagon's version. A man in a wheelchair. Because Hassan's been paralyzed from the waist down since a civilian police sergeant shot him that day, strapped in, facing a line of American soldiers with rifles, in high definition, according to one official government feed. Then picture the very same footage, but 30 days after, 6 months after, recut, there's a new soundtrack, Arabic subtitles, the word martyr across the bottom, sitting there on a chyron for everyone to see. Now it's playing in an apartment in Brussels, or Lahore, or Minneapolis, for a kid who's been told for a year that America makes war on Muslims. Now, I can't prove that will happen, and nobody can prove it until it does happen, but I can tell you this much. The live stream massacres that occurred in Christchurch, New Zealand, that occurred in Buffalo, New York, they're still out there 3 years later, viewed millions of times. Every platform on this planet has tried to scrub them, and they have failed every single time. There's no recall button on the internet. And look at who Nidal Hassan is. He traded messages with Anwar al-Awlaki, the American-born al-Qaeda cleric. He sat through his own trial like a man waiting for a train. You don't scare a man like that with death. You give him the ending that he was working toward the entire time. And then you do something that he quite frankly never expected. You not only give him the ending that he wanted, you then hand the footage to the next one and the next one and the next one, and you give the footage out, spread out better than any Hollywood box office movie ever did. And it becomes the strongest recruit.

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2: 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Try fiber-rich foods such as quinoa, vegetables like broccoli, carrots, and sweet potatoes, and fresh fruits like apples and blackberries.
3: Fiber is beneficial not only for our gut health, but also in order to improve our cholesterol levels, reduce our risk of cardiovascular disease, improve anti-inflammatory properties, and boost the immune system.
2: For the Mayo Clinic News Network, I'm Joel Streed.
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The Situation with Michael Brown. Once you find it, hit that subscribe button. Leave a 5-star review because that helps us spread the podcast out to even more people. And then that will automatically download for you all 5 days of the weekday program.

and the weekend program, so you get all 6 days of my broadcast. We're talking about the execution of Nadal Hassan. And I want him executed. I'm 100% in favor of the death penalty, and I'm for him being executed. But this whole thing about live streaming it really bugs me. Well, here's the thing that really drives me a little crazy. We already know how to do all of this. In fact, we figured this out 25 years ago. In June of 2001, Timothy McVeigh, remember that dirtbag? He murdered 168 people in Oklahoma City. 19 of them, little children, babies. If you've never had an opportunity to stop in Oklahoma City for whatever reason and go to the National Memorial for the Murrah Building, you must go. And my advice to you is go at night. Go in the evening. The survivor tree is there. They have chairs lined up for all 168 victims that day, including little tiny chairs for the babies and the children. So you see this row of regular-sized chairs. They're lit up with a bright white light under them, and then smaller and smaller and smaller. It is one of the most moving memorials this country has ever done. You must go see it. But anyway, back to Tim McVeigh. When it came time to execute him at the federal prison in Terre Haute, Indiana, more than 250 survivors and family members wanted to be a witness to the execution. The problem is the viewing room at the federal prison in Terre Haute only holds about 8 people. So then Attorney General John Ashcroft did something brilliant. He set up a closed circuit feed, encrypted, piped to a secure room in Oklahoma City. He had the FBI guard against anybody pirating it. 232 survivors and relatives watched Timothy McVeigh die. The rest of the country read about it the next morning or heard about it on their local radio or television program. Want to guess who asked for it to go out on national television? Timothy McVeigh, more than once. Every time he asked, the Attorney General, John Ashcroft, said no. He said he wanted to keep McVeigh's public platform to a minimum. So when the mass murderer is the guy lobbying for the cameras, that ought to tell you who the cameras are serving. We have the model. That's the model. A public trial, a public verdict, a public sentence, and at the end, a death witnessed by a few on behalf of the many. The victims, the family members, officials, and a few reporters. Now, U.S. Army regulations already call for at least 2 news organizations in the room. Sergeant Lunsford gets his seat. So does every family that wants one on a closed circuit screen if the room's too small. Witnessed, not broadcast. That line has held in this country for 90 years. Witnessed, not broadcast. Now the trigger. Now this is where I part company with Sergeant Lunsford, and I do it carefully, because he was the one lying on the floor. I wasn't. He wants Hassan to go out the way his victims did, and I understand that down to the very ground. But think about what the firing squad means to the people who wear the uniform. Now, before I tell you anything further, I will already tell you that I've already had, when I talked about this on my weekday program, I've already had a friend of mine who is currently in uniform said he would volunteer. He would be more than happy to pull the trigger. For centuries, the firing squad has been the soldier's death. The rope has been the criminal's death. In 1946 at Nuremberg, Hermann Göring was sentenced to hang. He asked to be shot instead, like a soldier. The Allies said no. They knew what the rope said. You don't get to die as one of us. You don't get to die as a soldier. Now, Nadal Hassan put on the same uniform as the people that he murdered, and then he turned his gun on them in a waiting room. I believe he forfeited every honor that uniform carries. Lining up American soldiers to give him a soldier's death hands him something that the Allies refused to give the Nazi Göring.

0: And then there's the squad itself. A handful of young soldiers who didn't ask for this job, with a camera running. There will be people all over the world trying to find out who they are. Remember the one holdout juror in the Lindsey Clancy case, or Clancy Lindsey, whatever her name was? Remember? They hunted and hunted until they found him, and they have haunted that soul holdout horribly. So with a camera running, there will be people all over the world trying to find out who those soldiers are. We'd be making them carry this man for the rest of their lives, and we don't need to do that. The federal government already has professionals whose job this is. In Terre Haute, hang him if it can be done. Or let the Bureau of Prisons do it the way it did McVeigh. Either way, civilian hands. Leave the uniform out of it. Now, the other side's got a case, and I'm more than happy to make it. If the government is going to kill a man in our name, we ought to have the stomach to watch it. Hiding executions behind walls lets everybody pretend that it's clean, and maybe some would-be jihadist watching at home thinks twice. Transparency? We have it already. The trial is public. Reporters will be in the room. If something goes wrong, you'll know about it before dinner time. Think about the woman in Tennessee. The stomach to watch? That's an argument for the witnesses. And we have witnesses. It isn't an argument for a stream anybody can rip, re-edit, repost forever and ever and ever. And deterrence? Death doesn't deter a man shopping for martyrdom. In fact, it becomes the calling card. It becomes the brochure. Becomes his resume. Now, I'll own up to this. When I first heard Judgment Day for Hassan has finally come, a part of me said, yeah, about time. And part of me kind of wanted to see it. That's an old feeling. This country's had that feeling before. Let me tell you about it next. I'll be right back.
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3: is right. Now a post-tropical cyclone about 75 miles south of Nashville. Isaias made landfall last night in Destin, Florida as a Category 2 hurricane, damaging homes and businesses, hundreds of thousands losing power, and they're still in the dark this hour. Florida Governor Ron DeSantis.
5: Although the center of the storm has moved out of Florida, the threat of flooding remains. Forecasted rain totals of 4 to 8 inches across the Florida Panhandle and Big Bend this weekend. Water levels along Florida's Gulf Coast are expected to continue receding throughout the day.
3: The storm claiming at least 4 lives. There's a threat of tornadoes in eastern Georgia and the Carolinas. Flood and high wind advisories throughout the southeast. The storm bringing heavy rains as far north as New York City later this weekend. Also categorized as a post-tropical cyclone, Rachel, expected to hit the northern Baja California Peninsula.

0: Peninsula or the U.S.-Mexico border in the coming hours. Its maximum sustained winds, now 65 miles per hour. Even before making landfall, this storm has created some rough surf and significant coastal flooding. This longtime resident in Newport Beach.
1: I've seen it to where it's flooded this bad, but not for this long, this amount of time. Usually the city's been able to handle it and get the streets cleared. But this is definitely the first time in 20 years I've ever seen it like this.
0: Hurricane Simon, meantime, now a powerful Category 4 hurricane. With 155 mile per hour winds, it is heading toward Mexico's southwest coast. Businesses boarding up in places like Puerto Vallarta. A brutal scene in Philadelphia. 35-year-old Eric Lewis charged with homicide, allegedly for killing a police officer early Saturday morning. That according to Philadelphia DA Larry Krasner. 40-year-old police officer Shane Cyber was shot and killed in West Philadelphia after responding to a report of a man with a gun. An officer who was with Officer Cyber also shot 12 times. He is hospitalized in stable condition. In Erie, Pennsylvania, 9 people are dead, including a pregnant woman, a 5-year-old boy, and a 1-year-old girl. The 45-year-old gunman, who reportedly had mental health problems, was related to 7 of those victims. He took his own life following a police standoff. This is the Worldwide News Network.
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Welcome back to The Weekend with Michael Brown. 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It's at 850 AM or 94.1 FM. Hit that as a preset. And then Monday through Friday from 9 to noon Mountain Time, you hit that preset and you can listen to The Situation with Michael Brown Monday through Friday live, streaming it on your iHeart app. So back to Nidal Hassan and this execution scheduled for Thursday, December 3rd, I think it is. As I said, when I first heard that Judgment Day was coming for him, I said, yes, about time, and I'd kind of like to see it. I've thought a lot about that. Do I really want to see it? No, I've seen enough death and destruction in my life. I don't really need to see it. But that feeling is an old feeling. In 1936 in Owensboro, Kentucky, that feeling walked thousands of people down to a riverbank before dawn so they could watch a man hang. It was so crazy that vendors sold hot dogs. Somebody in the crowd yelled, "Take him up!" The country read about it and was so embarrassed that Kentucky moved its executions behind prison walls inside of 2 years. We haven't done it in public since that time. We learned the lesson once. We don't need to learn it again on YouTube. So carry out the sentence. Put Alonzo Lunsford in the room and every survivor and family member who wants to be there. Put the reporters in the room and use civilian hands to carry it out, whether it's by hanging or firing squad. And then let the rest of us remember the names of the 13 people that Nidal Hassan murdered and those that he wounded, because those are the names that ought to outlast this stupid thing. The president says he'll make a determination. Good. I just hope he makes the right one. Now, I am curious. I have been kind of informally polling the audience. I polled my audience on Friday, and I'll poll you. 33103. Text line 33103, keyword Mike or Michael, and just tell me, you for this or against this? Are you for the execution, against the execution? And the second part is, what about live streaming it? I really don't care. I mean, if you're for the execution, you probably don't care whether it's by firing squad or by hanging. But if that makes a difference to you, then tell me that too. But I'm more interested in whether it should be live streamed or not. I come down on the side of, no, it should not. So, lines open. I'll be looking at it. Send me the text. Let me tell you about a guy that's in a racing shell on a mountain lake. The water's just like glass. Evergreens run straight down to that shoreline, and he pulls the oars back in long, clean strokes that send that boat just sliding across Lake Crescent. It's out in Washington State. Just like it's on a rail line bed, just smooth. The man is supposed to be Dr. Robert Jarvik. Do you remember the name? Jarvik's the man behind the artificial heart. In 2006, Pfizer put him on television to sell Lipitor, the cholesterol pill. Silver hair, trim, athletic, the picture of a man who takes care of his heart. In one ad, he says he's glad he takes Lipitor because as a doctor and a dad, I'm glad that I do it. Here's what the ad left out. The man in the boat in the advertisement was not Robert Jarvik. He was a body double, a rower out of Seattle. Now, according to that rower's own club's newsletter, as reported in the New York Times, the shots of Jarvik himself were filmed on a rowing rig set up on a platform next to the lake. And the doctor part of it? Jarvik earned a medical degree from the University of Utah. He was never licensed to practice medicine. He was not a cardiologist. He could not have written you a prescription for the pill that he was selling. Pfizer reportedly promised him more than $1 million. Now, Congress took note of that. And in January of 08, two Michigan congressmen, John Dingell, that family's been in Congress since dirt was invented, and Bart Stupak demanded Pfizer's records on that Lipitor campaign. By the end of February, Pfizer had pulled the ads. The company said the way it had presented Dr. Jarvik had led to, misimpressions and distractions. Misimpressions. I practiced law for a long time.
That's a lawyer's word if I ever heard one, a misimpression. The body double got the headlines, and he earned them. But the bigger sleight of hand in the Lipitor ad of those years was never hidden at all. It sat right there on the page in plain sight, and every word of it was true. Lipitor, the ad said, reduces the risk of heart attack by 36%. 36%, that's more than a third. You hear that and you think, well, if I take this pill, my odds of a heart attack drop by a third. Who says no to that? Then came the asterisk. And the fine print behind the asterisk said, in effect, that in a huge clinical study, about 3 people in 100 on a sugar pill had a heart attack. On Lipitor, about 2 in 100 did. Now, both of those statements describe the same study, and both are accurate. 3 dropping to 2 is a cut of about a third. It's also 1 person out of 100. So put yourself in a doctor's exam room. You're sitting on the edge of that table. The paper crinkles every time you shift your weight. Your blood pressure's been running high for a couple of years. Maybe you smoke or you used to smoke. Maybe your dad's heart gave out before he ever even got to retire. The doctor scrolls through your chart, looks up and tells you, hey, you know what? This little pill cuts your risk of a heart attack by a third, and you nod, great. So you take the script. You fill it at the pharmacy on the way home, and you swallow it every morning with your cup of coffee for the next 3 years. But look at what the study actually found. It's called ASCOT. The Lancet, the British Medical Journal, published it in 2003. Researchers took a little more than 10,000 people with high blood pressure and at least 3 other risks for heart disease. Folks whose cholesterol was normal or close to it, half got Lipitor, half got a placebo.

The study was supposed to run for 5 years. They stopped it after a little over three because the difference had already shown up. In the placebo group, about 3 people in every 100 had a heart attack or died of heart disease. In the Lipitor group, about 2. So picture 100 people just like you in 100 exam rooms, all taking that pill every morning for 3 years. One of those 100 is spared a heart attack he would have otherwise had. 2 of them had the heart attack anyway. 97 would have made it through those 3 years without one, pill or no pill. All 100 swallow it every day, and they pay for it every month. Doctors and pharmacists have a name for this. They call it the number needed to treat. So for that study, it came out to about 91. 91 people taking Lipitor for 3+ years to prevent 1 heart attack. Got that? 91 people taking Lipitor for 3+ years to prevent 1 heart attack among all of them. Now, nobody put 91 on TV in the ad. Now, Pfizer and a lot of other cardiologists will tell you 36% is the honest scientific number. Relative risk is how researchers compare study against studies. And the same percentage means a lot more for somebody who's already had a heart attack because that person's risk is so much higher to begin with. Cut a huge risk by a third, and you do save a lot of people. The study also cut strokes. That was stopped early because the benefit showed up fast. Now, all of that is true, but I want to add one more true thing they don't usually lead with. The study did not show fewer deaths overall. The gap in total deaths between the two groups was small enough that the researchers couldn't rule out just plain old chance. None of that is what your doctors, the people watching TV, or anywhere else ever heard. All anybody heard was that 36%. The number in the big type was the one that made the pill sound like a sure thing. If the 1 in 100 number had sold pills, it would have been in the big type and 36% would have been hiding behind the asterisk. This is everywhere. It's everywhere. This trick doesn't belong to Pfizer. It belongs to everybody who has ever wanted to sell you something. Say your town had 2 burglaries last year and 3 this year. The headline reads, burglaries up 50%. Now, that's true. 1 extra burglary. But the story gets better. A post landed in front of me this week telling this exact Lipitor story. It does get most of it right. But then it closes by saying that the asterisk made Lipitor more than $100 billion. The most expensive piece of punctuation ever printed. Great line, but wrong. Lipitor hit the market in 1997. Within about 3 years, it was the top-selling drug of its kind, a statin. Now, the FDA had not approved the heart attack claim until 2004, and by the end of that year, Pfizer was already telling Wall Street that Lipitor was the best-selling drug of any kind in the world, the industry's first $10 billion product. Over its patent life, it sold well north of $125 billion of pills. The 36% climbed aboard a moneymaker that was already the biggest in history. Even the people exposing the trick pulled a version of the trick. They took a true number, hung more on it than they could hold, and that's the real problem. The TV commercial is the thing that everybody wants to blame. The root of it is that almost nobody, the patient, not the doctor, not the reporter, not the politician, not the guy who writes the viral post, stopped to ask the one question that cuts through it. Well, somebody finally noticed. Washington noticed. That's next.

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3: NBC News Radio. I'm Rob Martier. FEMA is urging residents across the southeast to remain cautious as remnants of Hurricane Isaias weaken and move further inland. About 10 million people remain under flood alerts, with heavy rain and high winds impacting an area from northern Florida to southern Virginia. President Trump is urging supporters in Tennessee to get out and vote in the midterms. Speaking at a rally in Clarksville today, Trump said Tennessee will prove America belongs to those who love it, not to those who hate it. The visit to Clarksville is the latest stop in the president's midterm blitz. College football rolls on today and look for big changes in the top 25 after a huge upset. At the Cotton Bowl in Dallas, number one ranked Texas lost to Oklahoma 27-24. The Sooners outscored the Longhorns 17-7 in the fourth quarter, handing Texas their first loss of the season. Rob Martier, NBC News Radio.
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8: But here's the rub.
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8: You still need to watch your total calories, even if they are the healthier ones that come from a Mediterranean meal like this. 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

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Glad to have you with me. Appreciate you tuning in. 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Doesn't cost you anything, and we don't sell your email address or anything. So back to the Lipitor study. So a little over a year ago in September of 2025, President Trump signed a memo directing the FDA to go after misleading drug ads. So the FDA sent letters to thousands of drug companies with about 100 cease and desist orders. Bobby Kennedy Jr., as Secretary of Health and Human Services, said that pharmaceutical ads hooked this country on prescription drugs. Now the FDA has a new rule on its calendar for the end of the year. By the way, before I shouldn't have glossed over that line. Hooked this country on prescription drugs. How many times do you watch a prescription drug ad on television? Now, I'm a free market guy. I hate the ads. There's a part of me that says I wish we would ban them, kind of like we banned cigarettes, but my free market side argues with me all the time. If you want to advertise it, you want to pay the money for it, pay for it. I just don't want to pay for those ads and the cost of the drug if I happen to take one. But how many of you ever have watched an ad and when it's done, said to yourself, what the hell was that for? Oh, and those symptoms? I've got two of those four symptoms. Do I have, what is it? Oh, I got to call my doctor. Whatever that new name is, because they make

0: of Bernie Sanders to the Trump White House. You don't see that every day, do you? The United States and New Zealand are the only two countries that allow these ads at all. The case for shutting them down goes like this. We get pounded with rosy commercials, the side effects read by a guy talking so fast he sounds like a cattle auctioneer, and patients walk into the doctor's office demanding pills that they saw between innings of a baseball game or at halftime on a football game. Or they don't read the side effects. They just tell them really tiny, tiny. And what's always one of the side effects?
1: Death.
0: I've watched these stupid commercials. Now think about where 36% of them come from. Not from an ad agency. They come out of a peer-reviewed study in The Lancet, and the FDA itself approved the claim. That number traveled from the journal to the drug rep, from the drug rep to your doctor, and from your doctor to you, sitting on that crinkly paper in the exam room. Ban every drug commercial in America tomorrow, and the 36% still walks into the exam room. Because look at what the Lipitor ad actually did. It printed the honest number, 3 in 100, 2 in 100, right there on the page, but the truth was in the ad the whole time. We just didn't read it because we couldn't see that small. I don't need a federal rulemaking to protect me from a true sentence. I just need to be able to see and read the asterisk. So next time you're sitting on that paper and a doc tells you a pill cuts your wrist by some percentage, ask one question. 30%, 40%? Out of how many? Because out of 100 people like me, how many does this pill actually help? And over how many years? Then ask the flip side of the question. Out of that same 100, how many end up with a problem from it? Those two words, like me, matter. If you've already had a heart attack, your numbers look very different from the folks in that study. A good doctor knows the difference and will be glad that you were smart enough to ask the question. The doctor who can't answer, well, that doctor might be telling you something too. And I might be telling you, check the credentials or maybe find another doctor. One more thing, and I mean this. Don't stop taking a medication because some guy on the radio told you a story about an asterisk. I'm a lawyer, not a cardiologist. Although I do have a juris doctorate. I'm not even a cardiologist who rose like the guy that did in the original Lipitor ad. Call your doctor. Ask the question. Make the call together with the real number in front of you. The interesting part of this whole story is this. We liked 36% because that sounded like a bargain. And nobody loves a bargain like we do. Pfizer printed an honest number, but they did it in small type, and we just let the small number stay small. Out on that lake, that man glided across the river, across the lake, across the water, and the whole country believed it was Robert Jarvik. Nobody checked who was in the boat. Out of how many? Write it on a sticky note and put it on the refrigerator right next to the pill bottle. And then one last thing. Who makes up these names? The marketing team? The research and development team? Who comes up with the name? So I tried a new sleep medication the other day. I don't know if I'm going to keep trying or not. It seems like candy to me. Maybe it is. Maybe it's a placebo. QVIVIC? Have you heard of it? Yeah, it's a new sleeping pill to help you. For a guy like me whose brain won't slow down, helps the brain to slow down. But it didn't slow mine down at all. You know why? Because I took the pill, and they kept wondering, where did they come up with the name QVIVIC? And what does that mean? And how does that relate to that it's supposed to help me sleep or slow down my brain, QVIVIC? And if you look at how it's spelled, you'd never think that's how it's pronounced. Q-U-V-I-V-Q-U-U-U. I don't know what it is. I don't know. I don't care anymore. But are you for or against the pharmaceutical ads? They get a tax deduction for it, and they claim that they don't charge you for it, that that's a separate category of expenses somewhere, but we know how that works. It still goes to the bottom line. It's still an expense for the country, for the company. So that goes into whatever they decide to sell those pills for. And how many times? What's the one thing that you've looked at when you've heard a television commercial for a prescription drug and thought to yourself, ooh, honey, did you hear those symptoms? They just listed 4 symptoms, and I think I've got 3 of them. Yeah, you're just crazy. Shut up and sit down and quit watching too much television. That's where we are, though, today. Isn't it bizarre that we allow these TV commercials to run all the time, incessantly? And I can't state this factually, but I believe it. Cable television absolutely

0: worst. I think that the cable channels, Fox News, CNN, CNBC, all of them, they probably make more of their revenue off pharmaceutical ads than they probably do anything else. And then as far as the disclaimers are concerned about the side effects, just as long as you remember the side effect of everything you take is possibly death. Yeah. How are you going to escape that? It's the Weekend with Michael Brown. 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Keyword Mike or Michael. I'll be right back.
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4: ABC News, I'm Wayne Cabot. The wider Iran war claiming an American life in Saudi Arabia, one of 12 killed when a missile hit the international airport in Riyadh, the deadliest of any Gulf Arab country attack since the start of the Iran war. President Trump telling supporters in Clarksville, Tennessee, that the war is sort of calming down, but says Iran will, quote, probably do a little bit extra before the election. And about the election.
5: I tell you what, if we don't win the midterms, they're going to blame me. You know that. If we do win them, I will get no credit whatsoever. It's true. I won't get any. But I'm working my ass off. You better get out there and vote.
4: Generators will be humming all night in the hurricane zone. Twisted trees and chunks of houses littering roads in parts of Florida and Alabama, blocking the power crews. Heavy rain moving Sunday into the mid-Atlantic and northeast, and flooding is likely. This is ABC News. The Death Penalty Information Center says Krista Pike is the first person to survive after receiving lethal injection drugs during an execution. This weekend, she was returned to the women's prison in Tennessee to face an uncertain future. An AI oops in Philly. An Anthropic model sent police a false murder tip. It was marked as spam by the system, but ABC Philly's Brianna Smith says the police aren't happy about it.
6: The department said in a statement, quote, "The city of Philadelphia takes this incident very seriously. The company must strengthen its safeguards to prevent similar incidents from impacting city systems without the city's knowledge."
4: Ella Langley's concert in Tulsa got canceled Friday for what was described as a serious security threat, though police didn't find anything credible targeting the chosen Texas singer. Barry Manilow's return to stage not going well, had to cancel this weekend in Vegas. Friday night, he managed only 2 songs and walked off stage. On top of cancer, he's got bronchitis. I'm Wayne Cabot, ABC News.
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8: The most important thing to think about with kidney stones is prevention.
9: 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Fruits and vegetables with a high water content, like cucumbers and tomatoes, also have natural citrate.
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8: A lot of leafy greens that actually are good for you may have a negative impact on stones. One way to combat that is by having some dietary calcium with those meals. So cheese on top of that spinach might be a good idea in those cases.
9: For the Mayo Clinic News Network, I'm Dee Dee Steepen.
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The name of this street that I want to talk to you about is called the Road of Remembrance. Now, you can't make it up.

and I'm not going to try to make it up, the 500 block of Jackson, Mississippi, a vacant house with a backyard that's gone to weeds. On Monday, August 3rd, the cops found a 29-year-old woman hanging from a tree behind that house. Her name was Tasha Fortune. Fortune. Yeah, like, you know, Wheel of Fortune. She was the mother of four. Now, her own mother, Christy Spivey, lives up in Marion, Kentucky. The last time she says she saw her daughter alive was July 26th at a family reunion. Tasha had driven up from Mississippi, where she had lived for, I think, about 10 years. A week later, she's gone. And investigators now believe that she'd been hanging in that tree for several days before anybody found her. Think about that. Several days? Hanging from a tree? On the backside of a street called Road of Remembrance. Now I want you to think about what came next, because this is where the story stopped being about Tasha. A black woman, a rope, a tree in Mississippi. Huh? Seriously, I don't think you need a history degree to know what picture that paints in people's minds. And within days, people who have microphones and congressional letterhead were painting that very picture that you've got in your head right now. A black woman, a rope, a tree, Mississippi. Congresswoman Jasmine Crockett of Texas wrote the Department of Justice asking for an investigation into recent deaths in Mississippi, including Tasha's. She called them, and I quote, possible cases of modern-day lynching. Were you wondering how long it would take me to use the word? There you have it. From Jasmine Crockett. Possible cases of modern-day lynchings. Now, the BBC told its worldwide audience that Tasha's death had left the community worried that racial violence in Mississippi was on the rise again. Then, Congresswoman Ayanna Pressley of Massachusetts put together a letter signed by close to some 60 Democrat members of Congress. They demanded that the Justice Department and the FBI investigate every hanging death of a black person in America. They wanted an investigation of everyone. Congresswoman Pressley wrote that we cannot stand by while, and again I quote, strange fruit hangs from trees across the country. That's kind of weird, isn't it? Strange fruit hangs from trees across the country. These people are just sick. Alexandria Ocasio-Cortez signed it, and she went even further. She posted that she was proud to sign the letter aimed at, and again I'm quoting her, widespread modern-day lynchings and put a stop to this racial terror, close quote. Widespread racial terror. Well, if you wouldn't say somebody was hedging words, you can't claim that any of those people were hedging words. Nobody hedged the words at all. Now, here's what the folks on the other side will tell you, and some of it is right. Mississippi did earn the history of lynchings. In 1955, 14-year-old Emmett Till was dragged out of his great-uncle's house and murdered brutally, accused of the heinous crime of flirting with a white woman. His killers walked. For generations across the South, killings like that were written off as suicides, or they never were written up at all. This summer in Jackson, the police said almost nothing for weeks. In fact, Tasha's mother told the BBC that she was really angry, still waiting on answers more than a month after her daughter had died. So when a black woman turns up hanging from a tree in that state, and the cops go quiet, people naturally are going to ask questions. They should ask questions. I'd have asked the questions too. And I know what silence from the people in charge does to public trust. Demanding answers was the right thing to do, and it was fair. Supplying the answer yourself, even before the medical examiner had even weighed in, is where the answer goes completely off the rails. Mississippi's medical examiner ruled that Tasha's death was a homicide. Jackson police arrested Jarkas Ratliff, 51-year-old man. Then Ernest Lloyd Jr., 20.

55, and then Eric Clark, 45, he turned himself in. All three men are black. Police say all three men knew her. In court, Mr. Ratliff blurted out that he and Tasha had been friends. Then on September 25th, at a preliminary hearing, a Jackson cop, a Jackson detective named Samuel Dukes laid out the state's theory of the case. We have a drug dispute. Tasha was killed somewhere else. She fought hard before she died. And then, citing the medical examiner's opinion, the detective testified that the hanging was staged. Her body was put in that tree after she was already dead. Jackson's police chief, Rashal Brackney, called it, quote, a drug case gone very wrong, close quote. Yeah, I'd say it went very wrong. First, it was drugs. And then second, they had a dispute. And then three, they killed her. And she fought. Yeah, lots of things went wrong. Lots of things before you get to the accusations of a lynching. But here's the one detail that I just can't shake. Christy Spivey says that on the day Eric Clark turned himself in, he walked up to her and hugged her. Now, I'm a lawyer, so let's be precise. These three men are charged. They're not convicted. Each one of them is presumed innocent until a jury says otherwise, and Mr. Ratliff has pleaded not guilty. But the state's own theory of this case has no Klansman anywhere in it, no mob, no racial motive alleged by anybody in law enforcement anywhere. Tasha's mother saw that from the very beginning. In fact, she told the Associated Press she did not believe that race had anything to do with this. She thought it was personal. She believed from the very beginning it was somebody who knew her daughter. This is where the media's part in this really gets hard to excuse. The Associated Press had that interview with Christy Spivey. The Associated Press had already reported Mr. Ratliff's arrest. And then in mid-September, the AP sent out a story that ran on ABC News and on newspaper websites coast to coast. The headline said that these hangings of black people in the South were a reminder of the nation's lynching history. Now, one phrase in that story gives away the whole game. It says, and again I quote, regardless of the circumstances of the case, close quote, a rope and a noose call up the legacy of lynching. Now, for a reporter, the circumstances are the story. But write past them on purpose and you quit reporting, and now you're making an argument. Now you're debating. Now you're trying to teach history. Now you are what? You are actually trying to spin. So when Eric Clark came before Judge Jeffrey Reynolds, the judge set his bond at $5 million. From the bench, he called the alleged staging, quote, an extremely heinous act on top of the murder. He said it dragged up the worst of Mississippi's history, and that people in Jackson justifiably didn't know whether a killer was loose, hanging people because of their race. Wow, now think hard about that. Authorities have not said publicly why they believe her body was hung there in that tree. But if the judge has read it correctly, whoever did it knew exactly what a rope and a tree in Mississippi would make the country see. They were betting, in fact, I think they were hoping the country would stare at history and look right past them, because they're black. For a few weeks, members of Congress and some of the largest newsrooms on the planet covered that same bet. And they did exactly what the alleged perpetrators had hoped for. Oh yeah, if we hang her in a tree, they'll all go bat crap crazy over lynching, and we'll be the last people they come looking for. That's exactly what happened. Now, this goes deeper than one bad news cycle. The real problem is the word. What's the word? Next. I'll be right back.

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2: 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Cryptocurrencies are limited in quantity because there's usually a cap on how many can be mined. For Bitcoin, it's 21 million. It varies from cryptocurrency to cryptocurrency. Cryptography is used to secure transactions and create new coins, which are given as rewards to people who solve complex math problems. Simply put, people invest processing power and electricity to receive coins, and just like with gold, mining gets harder and harder as time passes. As a short recap, two things make cryptocurrencies valuable: desirability and their limited quantity. Bitcoin is currently the leader, the gold of the cryptocurrency world, whereas other currencies are runners-up, like silver or copper.
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KOA. It's on the dial. It's at 850 AM and 94.1 FM. When you find that station, hit that as a preset. And then Monday through Friday from 9 to noon Mountain Time, you hit that preset button for KOA, and you can listen to the live program that we do out of Denver Monday through Friday. So as I said, this story about Tasha goes a lot deeper than one bad news cycle. The real problem in all this story, other than we have a murder and a drug deal gone bad, is lynching. Because lynching has a meaning. A mob kills a human being outside the law to terrorize

0: everybody who looks at the victim or who looks like the victim. That's Emmett Till. That's the old photographs, the crowd standing around in their Sunday clothes. When Congress finally made lynching a federal crime in 2022, think about that, 2022, it named the law after Emmett Till and built it on the federal hate crime statute, a killing because of who the victim is. Now, look at where the big numbers behind this campaign come from. A Mississippi advocacy group called Julian put out a report in February called A Crimson Record. It counts more than 70 so-called modern-day lynchings across 7 southern states since 2000. The report itself says lynchings are often ruled suicides at first, and many of the deaths it counts carry that official ruling today. Now, Julian's position is that the officials got those killings wrong. Its definition also reaches past race to killings that they attribute to bias over gender identity and all sorts of other categories. Now, maybe some of those rulings and decisions are wrong. Every one of those families deserves a competent investigator who looks hard at the case. I'll stand with any of them asking for a really hard look at their loved one's case, the victim's case. But you cannot take a stack of official suicide rulings and unsolved cases, stamp the word lynching across the top, and hand it to a member of Congress to read into the congressional record as some sort of national crisis. Stretch the word that far, and Tasha Fortune's murder, three men she knew, and a fight over drugs gets filed right next to the case of Emmett Till. And that's not fair to people like Emmett Till, who were killed because of who they were. Now, we've seen this before. And in fact, we've been down this road right here in Colorado. In 2017, the Air Force Academy Preparatory School in Colorado Springs, 5 black cadet candidates find a racial slur scrawled on the whiteboards outside their dorm rooms. The superintendent, Lieutenant General Jay Silveria, called the cadets and the staff together, thousands of them, and he gave a speech that went everywhere. If you can't treat somebody with dignity and respect, he told them, then get out of here. A few weeks later, the Air Force Academy announced that one of those 5 cadet candidates had written the slurs himself. And here's what I respect about the general. He stood by what he said, and he was right too. Racism was wrong the morning he gave that speech. And a speech about racism is still wrong even after a hoax comes out. His speech never needed a crime to stand on. So who pays when a word gets stretched like that? Let's start with the people of Jackson, a majority black city. Members of Congress told those folks that racial terror was loose in the South. The judge says they justifiably didn't know what to believe. Now, some of that fear was cooked up in Washington, D.C. and shipped right down to Jackson. Then there are the real victims of real lynchings, the ones in the photographs. Their names deserve a word that still means something. And then there's Tasha. For weeks, the national conversation about her death was a conversation about Mississippi, but Mississippi in 1955. It belonged to 4 kids who lost their mother and to the question of who killed her. You notice I told you the race of the 3 men charged. I did it once, on purpose, because the people selling the lynching story made skin color part of the evidence. Put the race of the accused back in, and their story falls apart. In the country I want to live in, a race-neutral country, the race of those 3 men would not be news, but neither would hers. The headline would read, "Mother of 4 murdered in Jackson. 3 men she knew are charged." That's the story. That's it. Those of us on the right have run our own version of this play at times. A crime comes along, the suspect's race happens to fit our argument, and we grab it and we take off running. We've done that. If we want the left to quit sorting victims and killers by color, we got to quit doing the same thing ourselves. Christy Spivey sat in that Jackson courtroom and heard a man charged with murdering her daughter say they had been friends. She said it sounded sincere. Then she said, and I quote, "Yeah, well, Tasha had a lot of friends." remember her name, Tasha Fortune. By her mother's account, she was talking about starting a cleaning business. She was trying to get her life in order. She's waiting on a jury now. She deserves one that's looking at the evidence and a country that's looking at her. Was it fair to reach for the word lynching before the arrest? Or did they owe Tasha the patience to wait? I'll tell you where I stand. I think they owed Tasha the patience to wait. Jumping to a conclusion and never even thinking or considering that it might have been staged before any report comes out, before the law enforcement have completed their investigation? Maybe I'm wrong. Maybe I just think that we ought to move beyond the lynchings of the 50s and recognize that if it happens today, maybe we should just skip a beat, wait for law enforcement to conduct the investigation, find out what's really going on, and then if we find out that someone was truly hung from a tree, you know what my suggestion is then? Wait a little longer. Because a lynching implies that it was done on racist ground. If white men did it, or white women did it, would it be the same thing? I don't think so. Hang tight. It's Weekend with Michael Brown. Text line's open. We'll be right back.
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0: I just want to hear her voice. I've called her 4 or 5 times just to tell her I love her. She ain't going to answer.
1: His wife, one of 4 fatalities blamed on Hurricane Isaias, killed when a tree fell on their home. 2 of the victims in Florida, 2 in Alabama, falling trees claiming 3 lives. The 4th death blamed on carbon monoxide poisoning, likely from a generator. Isaias, now a Category 2 hurricane when it made landfall near Destin, Florida, Friday, damaging homes and businesses, hundreds of thousands still without power. The storm right now is a post-tropical cyclone with maximum sustained winds of 25 miles an hour. It is about 70 miles south of Nashville, and it is heading up the coast. In the Pacific, Hurricane Simon is growing in strength with winds up to 140 miles per hour. It could bring 10 to 20, even 30 inches of rain to parts of southwest Mexico. Rachel, meantime, a post-tropical cyclone expected to make landfall somewhere near the U.S.-Mexico border, and that should happen in a few hours. It has already destroyed beachfront homes in Long Beach, California. Locals in nearby Newport Beach are shocked by the amount of flooding there.
2: We saw it coming into our garage. We live a half a block away. So we walked over here because we're always on the peninsula and walking over here. And in the 25 years we've been here, we've seen high tides, but we've never seen anything like this. It's pretty incredible.
1: Rachel expected to cause rain and gusty winds in Southern California through Tuesday. In Philadelphia, officials say a police officer was killed, another badly wounded early Saturday morning when a man ambushed them on the porch of a West Philadelphia home. Mayor Sherelle Parker spoke of the fallen officer.
3: Today, police officer Shane Sieber paid the ultimate price while sacrificing his own life to protect and serve our city.
1: Officer Sieber was a 10-year veteran of the force. The second officer was shot 12 times. The police commissioner says he is hanging on. This is the Worldwide News Network.
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The Situation with Michael Brown. Once you find that, hit that subscribe button. Leave a 5-star review so we can get more people to find it. And then that will automatically download all 5 days of the weekday program and the weekend program, giving you all 6 days of my broadcast. Go with me to Fulton, Missouri. 5th of March, 1946. Westminster College is a small school out in the middle of the state, maybe a couple hundred students at most. It doesn't have an auditorium big enough for what's about to happen, so they build a stage inside the gymnasium. There's folding chairs, homemade welcome banners hanging all over town, and somewhere between 1,500 and 2,700 people pack into that gym, and up on the stage sits the President of the United States of America, Harry Truman, a Missouri boy, home. Next to him sits a 71-year-old Englishman who isn't even Prime Minister anymore. British voters threw him out the summer before, just weeks after he had won the war in Europe. That man, of course, Winston Churchill. How did Churchill end up in a college gym in Fulton, Missouri? Well, the college president wrote him a letter. Truman picked up a pen and scribbled a line at the bottom of it. "This is a wonderful school in my home state." That's all Truman said. That was enough. We remember the speech Churchill gave that afternoon for two words. Iron Curtain. But in the same speech, he coined a phrase that's still with us. He called for a special relationship between the British Commonwealth and Empire and the United States of America. Now listen to who's doing the asking. Britain had just won the largest war in history and it came out broke. Less than a year after that speech, the British government would send Washington a note saying it couldn't afford to keep Greece and Turkey out of Soviet hands. So Churchill came to Fulton, Missouri, asking. He also came with something to put on the table. The Royal Navy, bases on every ocean on Earth, a permanent seat on the new United Nations Security Council, intelligence officers who had just spent a war reading Hitler's mail, and an army that had fought its way from the beaches of Normandy all the way to the Baltic Sea. That's what made the relationship special. Both sides brought something. Now jump ahead 56 years. July 28, 2002, 8 months before the invasion of Iraq. The British Prime Minister, Tony Blair, sits down and writes a private note to my old boss, President George W. Bush, 6 pages, marked secret and personal. The first line reads, "I will be with you, whatever. I will be with you, whatever." Britain's ambassador to Washington, David Manning, read that sentence and tried to talk Blair into taking it out of the letter. He said it was too sweeping. Blair left it in. And Britain kept its word. When the invasion came in March of 2003, about 46,000 British troops went with us. 179 of them never came home. 13 years after that, a British inquiry led by Sir John Chilcot published its verdict, 2.6 million words. It found, this report did, that Britain went to war before the peaceful options were exhausted and that the policy was built on flawed intelligence. Blair stood in front of the cameras and said it plainly. The intel was wrong. Now, I want to be honest about whose intelligence that was. We made that case to the world. A British Prime Minister staked his name on our word, and our word was wrong. Every British politician who came after Tony Blair learned the same lesson from Iraq. Never write that sentence again. Now, let's go forward to this year. In late February, the United States and Israel went to war with Iran. Britain's Prime Minister at the time, Keir Starmer, said no to the opening strikes.
He eventually let us use two British bases, RAF Fairford in England and Diego Garcia out in the Indian Ocean, but only for missions London considered defensive. Now, President Trump didn't hide how he felt about that. He told The Sun, the British newspaper, that this had been the most solid relationship of all and that it was not what it was. And he said, "I never thought I'd see that from the United Kingdom." By July, Starmer was gone. Now, the new prime minister, editorial footnote here, worse than the old prime minister, a guy named Andy Burnham, kept the same rule. American bombers could fly from Fairford within limits. Earlier on another program, I talked about the village of Welford on the edge of Fairford. Three white vans in the road at 1 a.m. Masked men, gasoline, no bombs, five young British men arrested and out on bail within a day. A sixth arrested later, and he's still out on bail too. And just this past week, every American bomber at Fairford flew home. Here's the argument you're going to hear about that, and I heard it this week from a man who knows bombers. Rob Manis spent more than 30 years in the Air Force, and by his own account, he commanded a B-1 squadron and a wing, and he worked bomb disposal. He says that Fairford proves Britain cannot secure its own fence line. The suspects walked out on bail. Villagers got evacuated. Our bombers left in a hurry. And he says we ought to start reevaluating Five Eyes. Five Eyes? That's the intelligence sharing club between the United States, Britain, Canada, Australia, and New Zealand. Now, I think part of that is absolutely spot on. Forward bases, forward operating bases, work only if the host can protect the fence. And here's a detail he left out that I think helps him. The woman who found those vans called the base's own Ministry of Defense police. That night, nobody answered. That's a serious security failure. And I would think that somebody in London loses some sleep over it, if not that they at least lose a job over it. The bail is the wrong villain. Under British law, police can hold a terrorism suspect up to 14 days without charge. To us, those days,

to use those days, they need evidence that keeps the suspicion alive. And they have to go back to a judge for the extensions. They searched three vans and they found gas. No explosives. And a former head of Britain's counterterrorism security office said that if the cops had found any explosives at all, there's no way on earth those men would walk out. Now, as a lawyer, I'll tell you something about the president's line that he wouldn't have released them. Here at home, without enough evidence to file a charge, we'd have to let them go too. But listen to the president himself. Right after the arrest, he said we had had these men under watch for a long time, and we got them. He praised British police and security. He said the two countries worked very closely on it. To me, that sounds like the intelligence worked. So who would be happiest if we started cutting the wire to London over this incident? Tehran. Three vans, some gas, and five young men just sent a dozen American bombers home and got the President of the United States arguing with the British police in public. Now, if the Iranians were behind it, that's the best deal around that the Iranians made all year long. But let's not let them finish, let's not finish the job for them. The Iran war ripped the bandage off this relationship. The wound underneath is a lot older than five young men in a van. So what is underneath this relationship? Britain used to bring us two things that nobody else could. The first was a bridge. For 47 years, Britain sat inside Europe's club as our best friend in the room. When Washington needed something out of Brussels, it called London first. London knew how to translate us to the Europeans and the Europeans back to us. On June 23rd, 2016, British voters decided, hey, we're leaving the EU. They walked out the door at the end of January 2020. The British people had their reasons, and running their own country was the biggest one, and I totally get that. The bridge, though, went out the door with them. Today, when Washington wants Europe, we got to call Paris or Berlin. The president said exactly that in the same interview. Very strong relationships, he said, with France and Germany. But the second thing that we had, muscle. In 2003, Britain sent 46,000 troops to one war. Today, according to Britain's own Ministry of Defense, the entire regular British Army is about 73,000. Last fall, the number of fully trained regulars fell to its lowest level since 1799. In a war game back in 2021, Britain ran out of munitions 8 days into a 10-day exercise. Its self-propelled artillery today is a fleet of 14 guns. Oh, by the way, those 14 guns, they bought from Sweden. But Britain could still loan us a runway. Huh. Only with conditions. Two islands, Taiwan and Britain. Next.

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1: NBC News Radio. I'm Rob Martier. FEMA is urging residents across the southeast to remain cautious as remnants of Hurricane Isaias weaken and move further inland. About 10 million people remain under flood alerts, with heavy rain and high winds impacting an area from northern Florida to southern Virginia. President Trump is urging supporters in Tennessee to get out and vote in the midterms.

0: Speaking at a rally in Clarksville today, Trump said Tennessee will prove America belongs to those who love it, not to those who hate it. The visit to Clarksville is the latest stop in the president's midterm blitz. College football rolls on today and look for big changes in the top 25 after a huge upset. At the Cotton Bowl in Dallas, number one ranked Texas lost to Oklahoma 27-24. The Sooners outscored the Longhorns 17-7 in the fourth quarter, handing Texas their first loss of the season. Rob Martier, NBC News Radio.
1: Chronic fatigue syndrome, or CFS for short, is a disorder that causes extreme fatigue lasting for 6 months or more. Physical or mental activity can exacerbate symptoms, and rest alone often doesn't lessen their effect. Chronic fatigue syndrome is a complicated disorder, and its cause is still unknown, though scientists believe genetics, previous infections, and physical or mental trauma to be factors. Symptoms and their severity vary and fluctuate for each person. Beyond fatigue, symptoms can include extreme exhaustion after physical or mental activity, a variety of cognitive issues, dizziness made worse by movement, muscle and joint pain, poor sleep quality, headaches, sore throat, and sensitivities to light, sound, or smell. Chronic fatigue syndrome can make it difficult for people to maintain regular activity or to even care for themselves. 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If you or a loved one are suffering with debilitating fatigue lasting more than 6 months, talk to your doctor.
2: Peanut products have long been a no-no for babies, especially those at high risk of peanut allergies. Dr. Gerald Volchek says the LEAP study has changed recommendations for when peanut products should be introduced into babies' diets. After evaluation and testing, the babies were divided into two groups.
3: One group was exposed to peanuts starting at a very early age, between 4 and 11 months, and continued up to age 5. And then the other group completely avoided the peanut until age 5. And they found the likelihood of peanut allergy was much, much lower in the group that ate peanut from infancy to age 5 on a regular basis.
2: The group that avoided peanuts had a higher incidence of peanut allergy.
3: We think it has to do with kind of a desensitization process.
2: Parents should talk to their healthcare providers before giving peanut products to young children and never give whole nuts to kids under 4 years old. For the Mayo Clinic News Network, I'm Vivian Williams.

Hey, welcome back to the Weekend Packet Brown. Glad to have you with me. Text line's open, 33103, 33103, keyword Mike or Michael. Over on my Substack, heckofajob.com, I wrote a two-part series last month called Two Islands, Taiwan and Britain. Both sit off the coast of a giant continental power. Both lived under the same American protection after World War II. Both islands made opposite choices. Taiwan in 1949 was a poor, frightened little country with a communist army just across the water that crossed the Taiwan Strait, 100 miles away. It took the peace we gave it and over time got rid of their dictatorship. They built a company called the Taiwan Semiconductor Manufacturing Corporation, TSMC, and today Taiwan makes more than 90% of the world's most advanced computer chips. The phone in your pocket depends on Taiwan. So does the entire superintelligence boom. So does virtually everything that you use today, your car, your appliances, everything. Taiwan made itself the one place that the world cannot do without. When Taipei calls anybody in Washington, they answer the phone. On the other side of the world, the United States and Britain won World War II. The British spent their prize. The bills for the welfare state kept growing, and the military kept losing the budget fight. So decade after decade after decade, the way I try to juxtapose the two stories, one island got it and the other island wasted it. And we're watching the waste right now on a runway at RAF Fairford. Now, America did some of this to Britain. In 1956, when Britain invaded Egypt to take back the Suez Canal, President Eisenhower went after the British pound and forced London to pull its troops out. And they did that in front of the entire world. And this year, we haven't exactly been the easy one to love either. Keir Starmer criticized the talk of taking over Greenland. Our tariffs

0: F-35 does not put a brigade in the field next spring. Here's what it means for you and me. We are the most powerful military on the earth because we can get to the fight. Yes, we're separated by huge oceans. We're protected by huge oceans. But we have national security, vital national interests all over the world. Taiwan, Great Britain, Greenland, South America, Venezuela, Japan, Australia. We have incredibly vital interests everywhere. And we fortunately have countries that still allow us to keep bases in some of those countries. Now, there's always a kerfuffle. There's always someone kind of bitching and moaning about, you know, the Japanese every once in a while will rise up, or some stupid, you know, military person will commit some sort of sexual assault or a crime, and there'll be calls, you know, for us to be kicked out of Japan, or somebody in Korea will do something stupid, or the South Koreans will elect some really hardcore leftist kind of DSA-like president, and they'll be wanting to get rid of the soldiers. Well, have they ever looked at the DMZ? Have they ever looked at who runs North Korea? He would charge across that border in a heartbeat if U.S. soldiers were not there. And South Korea would become a communist dictator. They could not defend themselves on their own. Australia, New Zealand, Great Britain, Greenland, all of these countries. The pressure that we put on these countries is earned pressure. But a promise in 2035, as I said, does not put a brigade in the field next spring. Even though we are the most powerful military on earth, we can only exercise that power if we are able to get into the fight when necessary. Fairford and Laken Heath in England, Rammstein in Germany, Rota in Spain, Diego Garcia, you take Europe away and we fly everything from home. Oh, we can do it. B-2 bombers fly from Whiteman Air Force Base right there in Missouri. But every mission from home takes longer and needs more tankers to get there. And there's a crowd watching. Oh, they're watching every bit of this. Beijing and Moscow are paying very close attention. So is Tehran. Every time the free world argues with itself in public, they get something for nothing. They get all the intel you could possibly imagine, not from spies, from reading the New York Times, or the Washington Post, or the Wall Street Journal, or watching the cable channels, or watching the NBC Nightly News. Tehran just watched 3 vans send a dozen bombers home. Beijing watched that too. Go back to that gym in Fulton, Missouri that we started out with. Winston Churchill asked for a special relationship, and he walked in with the Royal Navy. 80 years later, Britain's Prime Minister offers us a runway for missions that London calls and decides for itself whether it's defensive missions or not. The relationship is breathing, but I think it may be on life support. The nuclear partnership still runs, and so does the intelligence sharing. But that's running on memory. We're going to have to recognize that they do need tough love. There's no question in my mind. But at the same time that the president may be calling them out publicly, we need to make certain that the Secretary of State, the Director of the CIA, the Secretary of War, are all saying to them in the other ear, yes, the president is upset. If you're upset by what he's saying, here's what we need to do. That's how diplomacy works. We made a bargain with these countries after World War II. That bargain is fraying. Part of it's our fault, most of it's their fault. They've decided to go down a path other than Taiwan. Taiwan's the exemption, is the exception, as is Japan. They've stood around and looked and said, yeah, we love America, we trust America, and we want them to be our friend. England, the rest of you, wake up. Go back to Fulton, Missouri. It's The Weekend with Michael Brown. Hang tight. I'll be right back.
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5: ABC News, I'm Wayne Cabot. It's the deadliest attack on a Gulf Arab country since the start of the Iran war, whose fronts have expanded, now including a missile attack on the international airport in Riyadh, Saudi Arabia, with at least 12 people killed, including an American, more than 300 injured. The Houthis are suspected after attacking that same airport days earlier, killing three. President Trump telling a rally in Tennessee.
6: The war is going to end very soon, and when it ends, it's going to end. You're going to see the oil drop like a rock. You'll be very happy.
5: Trump is not happy with Volodymyr Zelensky, blaming the Ukraine president for driving oil prices higher by attacking Russian oil refineries.
6: He better damn well stop.
5: Victims' cell phones could help police understand why a man opened fire on a house full of relatives in Erie, Pennsylvania, killing eight people and then killing himself. The victims include two children and a woman 8 months pregnant. This is ABC News. The Department of Homeland Security says ICE agents in New York did not know there was a five-year-old in the backseat of the car when they opened fire on it this past week. But they say they do know that the driver was a troublemaker here illegally. New York City Congresswoman Grace Meng telling ABC News.
7: Enforcing the law does not require gunfire like that. It doesn't require them to do that in the middle of school dismissal time on a crowded street.
5: And on a street in Texas, ICE chased a car and broke the leg of a man who tried to run away. Anthony McConnell with the Harris County Sheriff.
8: The ICE agent was trying to box him in to the backside of the building at the corner and struck the passenger.
5: Who is now in ICE custody. A man died Saturday in the UK after entering a tiger enclosure and was attacked by a tiger. The tiger is okay. Remained inside the entire time. Wayne Cabot, ABC News.
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15: Kids can be gross. They touch everything, they put things into their mouths, and most of them get sick pretty frequently. But doctors and scientists are starting to think that may not be such a bad thing.
16: It's impossible to prevent a child from ever getting sick. Kids go to school, they're out in the community, they're exposed to each other, and they're exposed to all of these infectious particles.
15: Dr. Nipuni Rajapakse, a pediatric infectious diseases specialist at Mayo Clinic, says that's how kids build immunity. In fact, there's more and more research suggesting it can be detrimental to children's immune system development to be too clean. It's called hygiene hypothesis, and doctors say as our society has begun using more antibacterial soaps and discouraged kids from going outside and getting dirty, the number of kids with allergies has gone up, suggesting perhaps our cleanliness is preventing kids' immune systems from developing properly.
16: Yeah, I think there's a kind of reasonable middle ground that you can achieve here. Kids should be playing outside, playing on the playground.
15: Dr. Rajapakse says they should just make sure to wash their hands when they come back inside. For the Mayo Clinic News Network, I'm Ian Roth.
17: According to OPP data, riders between 45 and 64 years of age account for 51% of motorcyclist fatalities. Veteran riders need to keep their safety skills sharp. Remember ATG, ATT. All the gear, all the time. 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
22: 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It's free, and we don't sell your email or anything. I think you'd like some of the stories that we post up there. Go back to Athens, Greece, 482 years before the birth of Christ. The marketplace is fenced off with wooden railings. Inside, thousands of men are standing in line, and every one of them is holding a piece of broken pottery, a shard. That's the ballot. You see, once a year, the Athenians could vote to throw one man out of the city for 10 years. No charge, no trial, no appeal. You just scratched the name on your shard and dropped it in, and if enough of them came in, that man was gone. Now, standing in the crowd is a farmer. This guy can't read or write. He turns to the guy next to him, a stranger, and holds out his shard. Would you write a name on this for me? The guy says, sure. Which name? Aristides. The stranger stops. You see, Aristides is the most honest man in Athens. He fought at Marathon. People call him Aristides the Just. So the stranger asked the farmer a simple question. What did Aristides ever do to you? Nothing, says the farmer. I don't even know the man. I'm just sick and tired of hearing everybody call him

0: 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This product is not intended to diagnose, treat, cure, or prevent any disease.
1: Do you have a history of those dreadful calcium oxalate stones? Well, KidneyCop is here to help. Shown in laboratory testing to reduce the rate of calcium oxalate.

the just. The stranger takes the shard, he scratches the name into the clay, and he hands it back. The stranger was Aristides. He lost the vote. He packed up and walked out of the city that he had bled for. That story comes down to us from Plutarch, the Greek biographer, writing a few centuries later. Now, whether every word happened just that way, nobody alive can swear to that. The Athenians keep telling that story anyway, because they knew exactly what it said about them. Here's the part they never forget. 2 years later, Xerxes, the king of Persia, came down through Greece with the biggest army the ancient world had ever seen. And the same Athenians who had voted their best man out of town scrambled to repeal the law and to call the exiles home. Aristides came home. Now, before the great battle at Salamis, he slipped through the Persian fleet in the dark in a small boat to warn the Greek commanders that they were surrounded. Then he led Athenian foot soldiers onto a little island in the strait and wiped out the Persian garrison that was dug in there. Meanwhile, the Persians took the city. A handful of Athenians refused to leave. They barricaded themselves on top of the Acropolis, the great rock in the middle of town, and rolled the boulders down onto the Persians climbing up at them. They were overrun. The Persians burned every temple on that hill to the ground. Now, when the Athenians came home, they gathered up the broken, blackened pieces and they buried them in the rock. A generation later, on that same rock, they built the Parthenon. This past Wednesday, the Secretary of State of the United States, Marco Rubio, stood on that very hill with the Parthenon at his back, and he gave a speech. Rubio was in Athens for the sixth round of what the two governments call the U.S.-Greece Strategic Dialogue. It talks about things like defense cooperation, energy, the Eastern Mediterranean, diplomatic plumbing. And then Rubio walked up to the Acropolis, and he talked about something a whole lot bigger than diplomatic plumbing. He opened with the same story I just told you. The holdouts on the rock, the burned temples, the rubble buried in the hill, the Parthenon rising out of all of it. And then he got to a part that I think every American ought to hear. The ancient Greeks, Rubio said, built their entire civic life around contest. Philosophy and poetry, sculpture and drama, athletics, war, statecraft. The city was an arena where men tested themselves against each other, each straining to be the best. Then Marco Rubio turned the mirror around on us, and he said this: too often these days, we build downwards. We design our standards to ensure that no one will lose. We preoccupy ourselves more with the comfort of the worst than we do the potential of the best. We hold the most exceptional things among us hostage to the average, to the ordinary, to the mediocre. And then he said, the men who made the Parthenon, they built upwards. And he then reached for an old Greek word. I had to look it up. Thumos, the fire in the chest, passion, courage, pride. And without thumos, Rubio said, nations will lose the will to fight. They will lose, indeed, their will to survive. Then came Rubio's indictment. Over time, he said, the West came to feel ashamed of the very things that made it exceptional. Nationalism had become a dirty word. We tore down our monuments. We taught our kids to be embarrassed by the countries that they would ultimately inherit. We opened our borders. We shipped our factories overseas. We let our militaries rot and handed our decisions over to global bureaucracies far beyond the reach of our control. That's one hell of a quote. And while we were busy apologizing, he said, our rivals moved into the space that we had left empty. Listen to that list one more time. Tell me what you see. I see that farmer holding the shard and asking the man whose name he did not know to write his name, Aristides, on that shard.

Glenn Reynolds teaches law at the University of Tennessee. Most of you know him as Instapundit. He wrote about the speech the same day, and his first line was that Marco Rubio gave a hell of a speech and that Andrew Breitbart would be proud of the speech. Now, Breitbart, the late conservative publisher, used to say that culture is upstream of politics. What a people believes about itself usually comes first. The laws, the budgets, the elections, even the wars, all of it flows downstream from there. Professor Reynolds says that Rubio went straight to the headwaters. Then Reynolds says the thing the Secretary of State standing next to his Greek host was too polite to say. That shame didn't just happen. But before we go to that, go back to Breitbart for a moment. Andrew and I somehow got to be friends when social media was just kind of birthing. And to this day, even though Andrew's been dead for years, his accounts still follow me. And occasionally I go back to look at what Andrew wrote. Because he was one of the few people that post-Katrina really stood up for me and said, "You've got everything wrong." I went back and I read some of the things that he had posted on what we then called Twitter. And it rings as true today as it did then. Nobody woke up one morning embarrassed to be an American. In fact, that's been cultivated. It's been grown on purpose by people who found that patriotism, the old Western confidence that came with it, standing between them and their own power and their own self-importance. Follow the incentive. A nation is run for and by its citizens, and if you don't like how it's run, you vote the bums out. A transnational body is a different animal completely. It's a commission in Brussels. It's a tribunal in some city that we've never been to. Reynolds calls the people who run those things, with a raised eyebrow, the right sort of people. You can't vote them out. Most days, you can't even name them. If you're one of them, a citizen who is proud of his own country is a problem. Why's that? Hang tight. I'll let you know. I'll be right back.

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6: 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And B, it's probably not healthy.
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0: for example, less autoimmune diseases, and appear to be healthier.
1: He says, sure, if you or someone you know is sick, use these products to try and stop the infection from spreading, but it's important not to go overboard.
0: We do need to be exposed to a certain amount of viruses and illnesses in order to have optimal immunity.
1: Dr. Poland says more research is needed to better understand hygiene hypothesis, but in the meantime, he says stop trying to sterilize and stick to just washing your hands. For the Mayo Clinic News Network, I'm Ian Roth.
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Glad to have you listening. 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The right sort of people, the people you can't vote them out, and that most days we don't even know who they are. And if you are one of them, you know, a citizen who is proud of his own country, well, then you're a problem to those people. He wants a vote. He thinks his vote should count more than your committee does. And Professor Reynolds makes one more point, and I think it's the sharpest thing in the entire article that I read. Plenty of educated Americans hear a speech like Marco Rubio's, and they wince. Because you know what? They find it a little corny. They think it's a little embarrassing. Well, Professor Reynolds says the wince is about status. Finding it corny is really just a class marker. It tells the people around you which table you sit at. And people care a great deal about which table they sit at. You know what? That's the farmer that held the shard that was tired of hearing about the just. Reynolds' verdict is that with this speech, and of course the ones that will follow it, Rubio is signaling that he's willing to take on the left's grip on our culture. His last line was, "It's about time." You know, I've spent a lot of airtime with you lately talking about China. We've talked about diesel. We've talked about the Strait of Hormuz and the Taiwan Strait. We've talked about the chips that run the whole artificial intelligence build-out. Oh, I'm sorry, the superintelligence. We've talked about why America sitting at the top of the world is the reason that your grocery store shelves are full and that your retirement account isn't counted in won. Every one of those is a downstream story. So let me give you an upstream story. A country that is embarrassed to say it's the best place on earth will eventually refuse to pay what it costs to stay the best place on earth. Rubio pointed to the NATO summit at The Hague last year. That's where our European, air quote here, allies, pledged to push their defense spending toward 5% of their economies over the next decade. To which I said, good, that's real money. Money is downstream. Nobody signs up to stand on a wall for 5% of GDP. Some 19-year-old has to believe the thing behind the wall is worth it. Aristides didn't throw the Persian fleet in the dark because of some line item in a budget. And understand, Athens wasn't a one-off. Back in February,

the Munich Security Conference, Secretary Rubio told a room full of European diplomats that we are, quote, a part of one civilization, Western civilization. Those folks gave Rubio a standing ovation. Brett Stevens, the New York Times columnist, who doesn't throw a lot of bouquets at this administration, wrote that indeed that speech deserved it. Congressman Alexandria Ocasio-Cortez, as reported at the time, answered that Western culture rests on a, she called it a thin foundation. Thin. 25 centuries? Plato and Aristotle? Augustine? The Magna Carta? The Declaration of Independence? Penicillin? Footprints on the moon? And she says we're thin? That is what the argument is now, out in the open with the names on it. Good, then let's get it on. The liberals have an answer to all of this, and they absolutely sincerely mean it. They will tell you that Western civilization is a fog machine. They'll tell you that Athens was a slave society, that women couldn't vote. Well, Rubio held up Columbus and Cortez as heirs to the Greek spirit, and the descendants of the Aztecs don't remember Cortez as a hero. They'll say nationalism is the word that marched Europe into two world wars. And they will say that a Secretary of State standing on the Acropolis talking about Thumos is doing domestic politics with a very pretty backdrop. Now, some of that lands. In fact, I'll own some of it. If I'd had the red pen on that speech, I'd have cut out Cortez, because he handed every critic in America the headline. But look at what their argument actually does, though. It takes the worst chapter, and they call it the whole book. They take the one phrase and call it the whole speech. Slavery is about as old as the human race. And whether we want to admit it or not, nearly every civilization in the history of mankind has practiced slavery at one time or another. But the West, Western civilization, is where people rose up, where they called slavery evil, and then they spent blood and treasure to stamp it out. William Wilberforce and the Parliament, the Royal Navy chasing the slave ships off the coast of Africa, a Union Army, and the tools they used to condemn it. Natural law, the dignity of the individual, the idea that the rule binds the king too, came down the very same line that Marco Rubio was tracing from that hill on the Acropolis. Now, as for nationalism, I would encourage you to go read the speech. Rubio spent half of it on alliances. He said nations don't have to give up who they are to see their common interests. He said the whole point of an alliance is to defend the sovereign nations inside it. I would say, in fact, I will tell you that when I read that, that's a man who loves his own country, and he expects the Greeks to love their country too. And the best answer of all is the shard. Keep coming back to the shard. The Athenians knew the disease. They had the disease. The excellence that raised the Parthenon and the resentment that exiled Aristides lived in the same city, in the same marketplace, sometimes in the same man standing in line. The question that Rubio put to Europe on Wednesday and to us on Wednesday is which one of those two instincts gets to run our world. Now, Rubio said the next 10 years is going to write the story of the next 100 years. He said, and again I quote, we will choose to act now or we will lose the choice to act at all. Go back to Athens. The Athenians got lucky. Their reminder came as a Persian army close enough to smell the smoke, and they had just enough time to send for Aristides. He came. He rode through the enemy fleet for the city that had thrown him out. Our reminders are already out there, in the Taiwan Strait, in the Strait of Hormuz, in a Chinese shipyard turning out warships faster than we can turn out warships. Think about that farmer back in Athens one more time. He wasn't a villain. He didn't hate anybody. He was tired of hearing a good man praised all the time. 2,500 years later, the same man, he's got a phone and a podcast and a faculty parking pass, and he'd still like you to feel a little silly for truly loving your country.
Don't. Don't let them do that. In fact, I want you to think about how much you love this country and how much Western civilization is important to the survival of mankind. We can continue our march toward the light. You know, I threw penicillin in, footprints on the moon. Now we've got artificial intelligence, a new frontier. We have all of that coming down. And yet, people want to tear down the country. Don't. Text me. When's the last time somebody made you feel embarrassed to say you love this country? Who was it, and did you let them? Tell me what it was, and tell me why. 33103, keyword Micro Michael. Hang tight. I'll be right back.

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3: We do have ongoing extensive flooding. That's going to be a big issue.
2: Storm chaser Rob McBay, who's been following the path of Isaias, now officially a post-tropical cyclone, after making landfall as a Category 2 hurricane Friday night in Destin, Florida. That's in the Florida Panhandle. The storm continues heading north, flooding still a major concern. Right now, the storm about 70 miles south of Nashville, tornado still a threat across eastern Georgia and the Carolinas. Along the Gulf Coast, there was death and destruction. News Nation's Bennett Haberly.
4: Hurricane Isaias left its mark in so many ways, laying a path of destruction that literally tore open people's homes and their hearts. Joey Williams says it was a freak accident. After a neighbor's tree fell, they were observing it when another tree came down on his wife, Jen. EMS couldn't reach them due to the height of the storm, and she didn't make it.
5: Lost the love of my life for 10 years. That's the hardest thing I ever swallowed in my life.
4: Hers is one of four deaths being blamed on the hurricane, two reported in Alabama and two in Florida, including one that involved a suspected carbon monoxide poisoning.
2: In the Pacific, Hurricane Simon continues to grow in strength. Winds up to 155 miles per hour could bring up to 30 inches of rain to parts of southwest Mexico. Rachel, meantime, a post-tropical cyclone expected to make landfall anytime now near the U.S.-Mexico border. It has already destroyed some beachfront homes in Long Beach, California. Locals in nearby Newport Beach shocked by all the flooding they're seeing.
6: We saw it coming into our garage. We live a half a block away. So we walked over here because we're always on the peninsula and walking over here. And in the 25 years we've been here, we've seen high tides, but we've never seen anything like this. It's pretty incredible.
2: Rachel expected to cause rain and gusty winds in Southern California through Tuesday. In Philadelphia, early Saturday morning, a police officer killed another seriously wounded when a man ambushed them on the porch of a West Philadelphia home. He is in custody this hour, Philadelphia Mayor Sherelle Parker, on the fallen officer.
7: Today, police officer Shane Sieber paid the ultimate price while sacrificing his own life to protect and serve our city.
2: Officer Sieber, a 10-year veteran of the force, the second officer shot 12 times. He is stable for now. In Erie, Pennsylvania, 9 people shot and killed, including a pregnant woman, a 5-year-old boy, and a 1-year-old girl. The gunman took his own life. This is the Worldwide News Network.

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8: 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Do me a favor. 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Search for The Situation with Michael Brown. The Situation with Michael Brown. Once you find that, hit that subscribe button. Leave a five-star review because that helps other people find the podcast. And then that will automatically download all 5 days of my weekday program and the weekend program, so you get all 6 days of my broadcast. Let's go to South America, Latin America. Last Sunday night, Flavio Bolsonaro finished first place in Brazil's presidential election. He beat a sitting president, Lula da Silva, 47% to 45%. The runoff is later this month, October 25th, I think. Now, by earlier this week, my feed was full of the same post. Maybe you saw it. 8 elections in Latin America, they claim, since Trump shut down USAID, the U.S. Agency for International Development, the foreign aid agency. They claim that the right conservatives have won all 8 elections. Is that a coincidence? I don't know. Let's walk through it. The suggestion is this, that American tax dollars have been propping up the Latin American left for years, and then Trump turned off the spigot, and the left stopped winning. I wish that was 100% true, because it would make a terrific segment. But it's not entirely true. And a lot of you have sent it to me, so I want to take it apart quickly, but then I want to tell you the real story underneath it, because you know what? The real story is actually better. Let's start with Bolivia. Bolivia threw out its socialist party last year after 20 years of running the country. Bolivia kicked out USAID way back in 2013, 13 years ago. Evo Morales did it himself. You can't cut off money that stopped flowing 12 years ago. Chile, they elected Jose Antonio Kast in a landslide. When the USAID shutdown came, Chilean analysts said the hit to their country would be very low. Chile has not been a real aid recipient in decades. What about Costa Rica? Well, Costa Rica closed its USAID office in 1996. So here's that part that ought to bother everybody forwarding that meme that I saw. The countries in Latin America and South America that swung hardest to the right got the least USAID money. Colombia, the largest recipient of our foreign aid in the hemisphere, swung the least. If the money was the cause, it would run the other direction. Second problem, the conservative right was winning in South America before Trump took office. Javier Milei won Argentina in 2023. Daniel Noboa won Ecuador in 2023. Nayib Bukele won re-election in El Salvador in 2024 in a landslide. What was going on when Bukele won in El Salvador? USAID was busy funding his critics. The third problem, and this one is kind of awkward for, I think, our side. Washington didn't leave the field. President Trump set a $20 billion lifeline for Argentina.

Argentina depended on President Milei's party winning its midterms. And then days before the Honduran election, he announced a pardon for a former Honduran president convicted of cocaine trafficking in a New York courtroom. And Trump said that American support depended on his candidate winning. That candidate won, albeit by less than a point. So if you're looking for American fingers on Latin American scales, that's a lot bigger than a nonprofit grant that expired months earlier. So what moved these voters is not really a mystery. They've told their pollsters. In Peru, crime topped the list of national problems. In Costa Rica, worries about violence jumped from 30% of the country to nearly 44% in a mere 5 months. People were angry about crime. They were angry about prices, and they just fired whoever was in charge. This time around, whoever was in charge was usually on the left. Now that's the mean. It's a coincidence of timing sold as a conspiracy. Just let it go. Because I want to go to San Salvador, May, 5 years ago. Because underneath that meme, there's something real, and it explains more than the meme ever could. Go back to May of 2021, El Salvador. Bukele's new legislature, on its very first day in session, removes the judges of the Supreme Court's constitutional chamber. They fire their attorney general. Washington, D.C. is furious. Samantha Power, then President Biden's head of USAID, announces, "Now we're going to punish you." The money that was going to El Salvador's courts, the money, our money, that was going to El Salvador's attorney general's office and to its national police, all of that money gets pulled. It goes instead to civil society groups working on transparency, anti-corruption, and human rights monitoring. Now, put yourselves in the shoes of a Salvadoran. Hear that as a Salvadoran. You live in one of the most violent countries on earth. The gangs run your block. It charges the corner bakery rent just to stay open. And the U.S. government has just taken money away from your police and handed it to the people who monitor your police. So Bukele answered on Twitter, on X. His point was roughly this: how wonderful that these groups get foreign money, because now they won't get a cent from the Salvadoran people. 10 months later, Bukele declared a state of emergency and started arresting gang members by the thousands. More than 80,000 people have gone to prison. Now, human rights groups document arbitrary arrests, torture, deaths in custody, and Bukele's approval rating has still hovered around 90%. So, Biden's national security advisor, Samantha Power, got all upset, flew to San Salvador that June and gave a speech about how fragile democracy is. Now, she had a point, but she lost the argument. The voter she needed wasn't listening to her speech. He was looking at the corner where the gangs used to stand. Now, let me be careful here, because the easy version of this story is also the wrong version of this story. The easy version says that USAID spent all of its money down there on climate change or transgender causes, and indeed some of it did go to those issues. Congressman Brian Mast actually put out a list. Yeah, there was a drag show in Ecuador. There was a transgender opera in Colombia. There was an LGBTQ comic book in Peru. I can't and won't defend a single one of those. But every one of those was a State Department grant, though. And added together, they came to less than, how much do you think? They came to less than $100,000. That's a rounding error. Outrageous and a rounding error. The real money went to crime and cocaine. America Aid to Colombia ran more than $400 million a year. Now, most of that was for counter-narcotics and keeping the peace deal with the FARC guerrillas alive. The CIA, Central America, got money for violence prevention, nearly $3 billion over 7 years. That went to help the countries absorbing Venezuelans who were fleeing from Maduro, who just this week was indicted. So USAID did not ignore the

It had a theory about the crime. And the theory, that was the problem. The theory was prevention. Fix the root causes. Put up street lights. Paint over the graffiti. Open a youth center. Train the kid who might join a gang for a real job instead. Organizers, the neighbors say, organizers so they deal with the police together. And there's evidence behind that. You want to hear that? It's next. Don't go away.

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2: NBC News Radio, I'm Rob Martier. FEMA is urging residents across the southeast to remain cautious as remnants of Hurricane Isaias weaken and move further inland. About 10 million people remain under flood alerts, with heavy rain and high winds impacting an area from northern Florida to southern Virginia. President Trump is urging supporters in Tennessee to get out and vote in the midterms. Speaking at a rally in Clarksville today, Trump said Tennessee will prove America belongs to those who love it, not to those who hate it. The visit to Clarksville is the latest stop in the president's midterm blitz. College football rolls on today and look for big changes in the top 25 after a huge upset. At the Cotton Bowl in Dallas, number one ranked Texas lost to Oklahoma 27-24. The Sooners outscored the Longhorns 17-7 in the fourth quarter, handing Texas their first loss of the season. Rob Martier, NBC News Radio.
3: We said we'd never break the 3-second rule. We'd never make a separate dinner. And never do that. We'd never let them sleep in our room. And never become a minivan mom.
4: Hey, Chris. Okay, well, I'm not at my desk right now.
3: As parents, we say never a lot, but never happens.

0: So when you say you'd never leave your child in a hot car, know it can happen. Before you leave the car, always stop, look, lock.
1: If people want to look at how much sugar is in soda, they should take a teaspoon. And in one 20-ounce soda, there are 17 teaspoons of sugar. Pretty soon, you've got a big pile of sugar. Nobody would eat that much sugar, but they are in liquid form when they consume soda.
2: And research from the National Center for Health Statistics says almost two-thirds of boys and girls consume at least one sugar-sweetened beverage on a given day. And the drinks come with downsides. Mayo Clinic's Dr. Donald Hensrud says sugar contributes empty calories that provide almost no nutrients.
1: It can cause cavities. Also, it causes a little bit of inflammation in the body. That's a little bit more subtle.
2: And Dr. Hensrud says these beverages also keep kids from reaching for other drinks that do offer nutritional value. Dr. Hensrud recommends setting limits on sugary drinks and considering alternatives like milk or carbonated water with a non-calorie flavoring. And
1: good old water is the best.
2: For the Mayo Clinic News Network, I'm Jeff Olson.

Welcome back to Weekend with Michael Brown. As always, really appreciate everybody tuning in. If you like what we do on Saturday, then make sure you tell your local affiliate how much you appreciate them carrying the program. And tell your friends and neighbors and people that you don't like. Tell everybody about the program. Let's keep building the audience. I appreciate everybody tuning in. Vanderbilt University studied all the programs I was telling you about in the last segment. And this goes all the way back to 2014. And Vanderbilt University reported that the neighborhoods that got these grants saw murders and extortion about half of what they had seen otherwise. Now, the liberals will cite that study. But other researchers looked at the same data and said that they can't support the conclusion. You call it a jump ball. Even the best case still was just one neighborhood at a time, measured in a survey 3 years later. Bukele's result you could see from the highway. You could see it by looking down at the corner. Oh, the gang members are gone. Maybe it's safe to open the bakery this morning. Maybe it's safe to walk down to the farmer's market and buy some vegetables for dinner. That's what they saw. You can see the results. Then came the Biden root causes strategy. Spring of 2021. Vice President Kamala Harris is in charge. The idea was to give Central Americans a reason to stay home instead of walking to our southern border. Washington committed $4 billion over 4 years. Now, here's how the White House itself described the focus in the spring of 2021. Inconclusive economic growth, democratic governance and fighting corruption, women's empowerment, climate change, human rights, then security, then gender-based violence. Count it. Security? The thing that people could see from their front door? That they could see from the highway? That they could see by looking down to the corner? Security came in sixth. So picture a mother in one of these towns whose 15-year-old is being recruited by MS-13. Go read her that list. She'd think you had it upside down. So how did it work out? 2 years in, a coalition of Jesuit migrant aid groups, hardly a bunch of right-wingers, they reviewed the strategy. More than $1 billion in aid had gone out. Private companies had pledged billions more, and more people were leaving Central America than ever before. So when reporters later asked a Biden administration official what effect that effort had on migration, the answer was, well, we're not sure. It's unclear. Wait a minute. They said that. It's unclear on a $4 billion commitment of your tax dollars. And again, the liberals have an answer to this, and it isn't dumb, but I want to give it to you so I can tear it apart. They'll tell you Bukele bought his safety with mass arrests and no real trials. They'll tell you El Salvador is smaller than Massachusetts, and its gangs are pushovers next to the Mexican cartels. When Mexico tried the Iron Fist under President Calderon, the violence got worse, and it stayed worse. They'll tell you prevention is slow because real change is slow. They're right about a lot of it. El Salvador is small. MS-13 is no Sinaloa cartel. And any government that trades due process for safety, that should make every one of us nervous. I've spent my entire life in the law. It makes me nervous. But here's what they are missing. The voter. In Chile, 8 in 10 people view Bukele favorably. And nearly half say they'd like a president like him. In Chile, the most stable, prosperous country in South America. And across the region, one in three people, say they or a close relative were the victim of a crime just last year. And that number has climbed every year since 2017. In Chile, 96% think crime is getting worse. So somebody living that doesn't want some stupid 5-year plan and a street light. They simply want the gangs off the corner, and they want to happen now. Now, we did this. So here's the part that I don't enjoy. It's tempting to blame some bureaucrat in Foggy Bottom. That's the part of D.C. where the State Department is located. A lot of this, though, Congress actually wrote into law. $70 million set aside for

programs on violence against women and children in Central America, $61.5 million for anti-corruption offices. Those numbers sat in the spending bills that passed with votes from both parties, ours included. I spent years inside the Beltway.

Instead, Bukele answered it with, "We'll take the gangs off the streets." Should Washington be in the business of telling other countries how to fight crime at all, or should we keep our money home? I think that what we ought to do is help them where we can and where it really matters. And when it doesn't, we ought to stay out of it. Simply stay out of it. That's what we should be doing. Imagine that it's 9 o'clock on a Saturday morning at a campsite outside, say, Buena Vista, Colorado. Big family trip, a crowd of relatives up from the Denver area. Somebody does a head count. The three kids are gone, a 9-year-old and 2 6-year-olds. That happened back last month near the Midland Bike Trail, east of town across the Arkansas River, with the Collegiate Peak standing over the whole valley. The family did what any of us would do. They spread out and they searched on their own for about 2 hours, nothing. Around 11, they called the local county sheriff's office. Now, 2 hours is forever when they're your kids, right? And for a 6-year-old on the move, it's also a long head start. Little legs don't quit, they don't look back. One of the deputies who worked the search put it simply to Outside Magazine, "Kids like to hide in silly places." Anybody who's ever played hide-and-seek with a 6-year-old knows exactly what that deputy meant. So the county, Chaffee County, Colorado, threw everything they had at this problem. Deputies and search and rescue volunteers went out on foot, walking grid lines across the hills. Drones went up, helicopter went up. That's a lot of technology looking for three small people over a whole lot of rugged country. And one more searcher who does not fill out a timesheet. The guy's name was Archie. Everybody at the sheriff's office calls him Arch. He's a 2-year-old yellow lab, a canine deputy trained to find people by their scent. His handler needed something that smelled like those kids. One of the kids had brought a stuffed animal to the camp, so they let Arch take in the scent. Now, according to the sheriff's office, he locked off the country. You know, a good dog's nose is a marvel. Researchers figure a dog has something like 300 million scent receptors, 6 million for you and me. Give that nose one good sniff of a hillside, starts talking to him through that nose. Think about that to death. Probably dragged through the dirt all weekend, and it's the thing. Arch, the lab, led his downhill into a sand wash, and there in the small foot, probably on a mission. Search and rescue team rushed around, spotted the kids. It was about 2 in the afternoon. They had wandered more than not a scratch on these kids. Hungry and feeling just fine. Missing at 9, 6 years old, for a pair of 6-year companions, badly enough that every search and rescue volunteer in this that one. This was very first search with his handler. An amazing story, dogs. Arch, you're a hero, and I wanted the entire country to know about you. Hey, everybody have a great weekend. I'll see you on Saturday.

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0: ABC News, I'm Wayne Cabot. The wider Iran war claiming an American life in Saudi Arabia, one of 12 killed when a missile hit the international airport in Riyadh, the deadliest of any Gulf Arab country attack since the start of the Iran war. President Trump telling supporters in Clarksville, Tennessee, that the war is sort of calming down, but says Iran will, quote, probably do a little bit extra before the election. And about the election.
1: I tell you what, if we don't win the midterms, they're going to blame me. You know that. If we do win them, I will get no credit whatsoever. It's true, I won't get any. But I'm working my ass off. You better get out there and vote.
0: Generators will be humming all night in the hurricane zone. Twisted trees and chunks of houses littering roads in parts of Florida and Alabama, blocking the power crews. Heavy rain moving Sunday into the mid-Atlantic and northeast, and flooding is likely. This is ABC News. The Death Penalty Information Center says Krista Pike is the first person to survive after receiving lethal injection drugs during an execution. This weekend, she was returned to the women's prison in Tennessee to face an uncertain future. An AI oops in Philly. An Anthropic model sent police a false murder tip. It was marked as spam by the system, but ABC Philly's Brianna Smith says the police aren't happy about it.
2: The department said in a statement, quote, "The city of Philadelphia takes this incident very seriously. The company must strengthen its safeguards to prevent similar incidents from impacting city systems without the city's knowledge."
0: Ella Langley's concert in Tulsa got canceled Friday for what was described as a serious security threat, though police didn't find anything credible targeting the chosen Texas singer. Barry Manilow's return to stage not going well, had to cancel this weekend in Vegas. Friday night, he managed only two songs and walked off stage. On top of cancer, he's got bronchitis. I'm Wayne Cabot, ABC News.
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6: Sepsis is a life-threatening condition that occurs when the body's response to an infection goes out of control. Instead of fighting the infection, the immune system turns against the body itself, causing widespread inflammation, organ failure, and in severe cases, death. Pathophysiology. How sepsis takes over. Let's break it down. Normally, your immune system is like a well-trained army. It fights infections with precision. But in sepsis, this army goes rogue. Toxins from bacteria or viruses trigger an overwhelming immune response. Blood vessels begin to leak, blood pressure drops, and oxygen struggles to reach vital organs. This leads to what we call sepsis shock, a final deadly stage where the body can no longer sustain itself. Third, signs and symptoms, recognizing the red flags. Sepsis often starts subtly. A fever, chills, rapid breathing, or confusion may seem

0: seem harmless at first.
1: Not long after the cutting comes the crying.
2: The irritant can really be really strong and just make us cry pretty quickly.
1: Executive chef Jen Welper says that irritant is actually part of the onion's built-in protection against predators. Chopping breaks up cells inside the onion and sets off a chain reaction that releases volatile chemicals. When those chemicals hit our eyes,
2: it activates our tear glands and then we cry.
1: Welper has heard about plenty of tricks to thwart the tears. Hold a piece of bread in your mouth, wear goggles.
2: Rinse the onion under cold running water. Another one is to like light a match and blow it out.
1: Welper says it all sounds like more work than it's worth.
2: Just cut the onion and get it over with.
1: She says you can reduce the amount of irritant that gets to your eyes by keeping your onion together as much as possible when you cut it.
2: Hold just the piece that I cut, pull my knife out.
1: And if you end up shedding a few tears?
2: And sometimes it's really therapeutic to have a good cry, so just let it out.
1: For the Mayo Clinic News Network, I'm Jeff Olson.
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0: is Lee Habib, and this is Our American Stories. And we tell stories about everything here on this show, including your stories. Send them to OurAmericanStories.com. They are some of our favorites. Hair of the dog to paint the town red, the curious origins of everyday sayings and fun phrases, is a book that reveals the surprising, captivating, and even hilarious origins behind 400 of these sayings, including read between the lines, cat got your tongue, raining cats and dogs. Here with the recurring series is Hair of the Dog author Andrew Thompson as he shares another slice from his ultimate guide to understanding these baffling mini mysteries of the English language.
1: The first expression I'd like to tell you about is above board, which means honest and open or legal. If something's above board, everything's okay. It reminds me, years ago I used to have a weekly game of blackjack with a group of guys, and people would often cheat. It was all in a bit joking, but people would have their hands under the table and everyone would say, get your hands on the table, you've got to be above board. And that's where that expression comes from. It's a gaming expression. In card playing, the board was the table, as in a sideboard. And if a player dropped his hands below the table, he could be accused of cheating by swapping his cards or pulling a card out that he had stashed under there. So to stop any sort of suspicion, people had to keep their hands above the table. So if the player's hands are above board, nobody could suggest anything was wrong. A saying that comes from ancient times is Achilles' heel, which everyone's heard of. It means a weakness or vulnerability. You might say he's a great runner, but that's his Achilles' heel, when he can't do long distances, for example. It has its origins in ancient Greek legend. Achilles was dipped into a river by his mother in order to give him a skin of armor and make him invulnerable to his enemies. But she held him by the heel, which didn't get covered by the water and became a weak point for him. He became this great warrior, but his arch enemy, a guy called Paris, discovered his weakness and killed him by shooting an arrow through his heel. And Homer wrote about this in the Iliad, and the phrase became popular in the 19th century. The expression across the board means it applies to everyone. For example, the government might impose tax cuts across the board. Now, this phrase is from the sporting arena. It was coined in America in the early 1900s from horse racing. At the time, at race meets, a large board would display the odds of horses, and the odds were listed for a horse to win, place or show, which was to make third. And if a punter placed a bet across the board, he put an equal amount of money on a horse to finish first, second or third.

0: So it was an across-the-board bet that applied to everything, every option. To add another string to your bow is another sporting expression, which comes from the sport of archery. And it started in medieval times, when in competitions, often men who were the best shot became widely popular when archery was very popular for fighting and exhibition sports. So never to be caught short, the best archers would add another string to their bow. They'd attach a second string at the top of the bow that was wound around the handle. If the first string snapped or was damaged, the archer had a backup string to get him out of trouble. And that's also how the expression second string came about. To add insult to injury is an expression that comes from the literary world. It dates way back to 25 BC and was from a writer from ancient Rome, and it was from the story of the bald man and the fly. In that story, a fly stings a bald man on the top of his head, and the man swats at the fly trying to kill it, but the fly moves away so that the man hits himself on the head as well. And the fly then remarks, "All you've done is added insult to injury," which is where the expression comes from to mean making an already bad situation even worse. The phrase began in 25 BC, didn't pass into English until about the mid-1700s. The saying against the grain comes from tradesmen. It means against the natural flow or opposed to one's normal inclination. It has its origins in woodwork and carpentry. When wood is planed, sawed or sanded along the grain, it results in a smooth finish, but when it's done across the grain, it tends to splinter or be rough. So working against the grain is also far more difficult, and that's where the expression came from. It was first used by Shakespeare in 1607. Everyone knows the expression to aid and abet, which is usually used in relation to criminals with a person helping or inciting someone in the commission of a crime. So you might be convicted of aiding and abetting a crime. It's got an interesting origin, this one. It's from the now outlawed sport, or if you could call it that, of bear baiting. The word abet is from a Norse word meaning to bite, and it was originally called bear abetting in the 14th century in England, where a hungry bear would be tethered to a pole in a pit and set upon by trained bulldogs. The dogs would bite the bear until it was killed, and often in doing so they'd suffer casualties or be very tired, and the owner would urge the dog to continue to keep the spectacle going. So it was said that he was abetting the dog to keep biting. And phrase was coined in the 18th century to mean what it does today. To air your dirty laundry in public means to talk in public about private matters. And this expression came from Napoleon Bonaparte in 1814 when he was exiled to the island of Elba. He was forced to abdicate the French throne and he went there. And he, despite the island being surrounded by the British Navy, he managed to escape on a boat after less than a year there. And back in France, he was asked about his experiences on the island, to which he replied, "It is at home and not in public that one washes one's dirty linen." And that eventually got corrupted to air your dirty laundry in public to come to what it means today. All hell broke loose has become a common expression to mean wild and erratic behaviour. Like if a teacher left the classroom for 10 minutes, all hell broke loose with the students. It's got literary origins as well. It's from John Milton's epic poem Paradise Lost, which was published in 1667. And it tells the tale of the biblical Garden of Eden. In one part, just before he casts him out of the Garden of Eden, the angel Gabriel asks Satan why he travelled alone and hadn't been joined by other inhabitants of hell. And Gabriel poses the question as, "Wherefore with thee came not all hell broke loose?" Which is Old English, obviously, but that's where the expression began.
1: And a special thanks to Greg for producing the piece, and a special thanks also to Andrew Thompson. Hair of the Dog to Paint the Town Red is the book. 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

0: The Freedom of Information Act, which is commonly known as the FOIA, is a law that gives you the right to access information from the federal government. It's often described as a law that keeps citizens in the know about what their government is doing. Under the FOIA, agencies must release any information that is requested unless that information is protected from disclosure by law. The FOIA also requires that agencies automatically disclose certain information, including frequently requested records. As Congress, the President, and the Supreme Court have all recognized, the FOIA is a vital part of our democracy.
1: Whether you're working in an office or from home, Danny Johnson, a wellness physical therapist, suggests taking breaks every 30 to 45 minutes throughout your day to do some simple stretches.
2: Our bodies can get stiff. You know, we're always kind of in this hunched over position when we're at our desks and working. So we really want to open up our chest. One way to do that is just by doing some simple shoulder rolls. So just bringing the shoulders back and down. Another really great activity that you can do just using a wall is just coming to the wall, putting the back of your hands up on the wall, and just sliding your hands up and down nice and slow.
1: Danny says your desk can be a great exercise tool.
2: Simply by putting your hands on the desk and stretching out, so you're moving your bottom back, bringing your arms forward.
1: Whether you try one of these stretches or simply take a break to go for a walk, Danny says all movement counts. For the Mayo Clinic News Network, I'm Dee Dee Steepen.
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5: And we return to Our American Stories. From 1959 to 1975, the Civil War raged on in the jungles west of Vietnam between the Kingdom of Laos, supported by the United States, and Laotian Communists, supported by North Vietnam. The hidden war saw great devastation, not only to the Laotians living in the middle of it, but to Americans fighting in it as well. One of those Americans fighting was Ed Sykes. Ed was the commander of the 184th Kansas Air National Guard and is a well-regarded fighter pilot. He is here to tell his story of service and a bond that was formed between him and another brother in arms that lasted far beyond the end of the Vietnam War. And by the way, his son, Bart Sykes, will be doing a reading from his father's book. And Bart is himself a former Air Force pilot. Take it away, Ed.
6: I decided I was going to be a fighter pilot pretty young. I had gone to a movie, Sabre Jets, with a good friend of mine. It was about F-86s in Korea. And we were sitting out on the swings after that. His name was Butch Pasture, Frank Pasture. And we were sitting out on the swings, and we decided we were going to be fighter pilots. And we followed through on that. But I was sort of dumb about this. I thought in order to be a fighter pilot, I needed to be an engineer. So I headed off to the University of Wisconsin in Madison and joined Air Force ROTC. Made sort of a fool of myself by being a young kid from Kentucky, and the first encounter I had with a military officer, Colonel Hosman, he threw me out of his office when I walked up and told him I wanted to be a fighter pilot. And he said, "Now you come back tomorrow for ROTC orientation." I said, "I don't need to come back." He looked at me and said, "Young man, get out of my office. You come back to orientation tomorrow." "Yes, sir." Anyway, I went through that whole process. I got married between my fourth and fifth year of the engineering curriculum at Madison. Mary and I met on a beach in Chicago, and it just happened that same guy who had talked to me about being a fighter pilot was the guy that was with me when we met Mary and another friend of hers. And somehow, I don't know why she put up with me, but she did, and we were married a couple of years later, and the rest is history. When I graduated from college, I went to flying school at Reese Air Force Base, Texas. And somehow in my mind, I came up with this idea that I wanted to fly the best fighter that the Air Force had. And at that time, the F-105 was the airplane that was probably the best fighter, but it was also the fighter that had the most dangerous mission. So like a dummy, I worked hard to get myself in that position.
7: Here's Ed's son reading a quote from his father's book.
8: You love a lot of things if you live around them, but there isn't any woman, and there isn't any horse, nor any before, nor any after, that is as lovely as a great airplane. And men who love them are faithful to them, even though they leave them for others. A man has only one virginity to lose in fighters, and if it is a lovely plane he loses it to, there his heart will always be. Ernest Hemingway.
7: Here's Ed's wife, Mary.
9: When he got his assignment, he was at work. He called me at our apartment. He said, Mary, I got the 105. I said, the what? The 105. And I cried. Because a lot of people were getting killed in that. And yeah. It was at that point that I decided to start trying to get pregnant and have a baby. So if he got killed, I'd have something left.
6: Yeah. As a matter of fact, she did get pregnant here at McConnell when I was going through training. And when I left for Southeast Asia, she was 6 months pregnant with our first child. So, yeah, that departure from the United States when I was on my way to Thailand was, it was just pretty emotional, I guess, for both of us. I could feel that little kid kicking in her stomach both of us wondered if I ever get to see him. We didn't know it was a little boy at the time, but it did turn out to be a little boy who subsequently graduated from the Air Force Academy and spent his career as an F-16 pilot. Made me proud. All my kids made me proud, right? Anyway.
8: Hemingway nailed it. The F-105 Thunder Chief was that fighter for me. Few men on this planet ever got a chance to strap a beautiful fighter to their back and give it life. I lost my virginity, as described by Hemingway, in the F-105 in 1968, and would go on to fly other fighters, but somehow, the Thud, as it was called by its pilots and maintainers, will always hold my heart.
10: Why did you get so enamored with that plane?
6: I think it's called testosterone. I think there are certain people that just have this chemical need to go out and do stuff like that. It was actually built as a penetration bomber against the Russians. We needed an airplane that would go really fast, carry nuclear weapons into the heart of Russia, or the Soviet Union at that time. That was why they built it, and it was built to go super fast. It was a Mach 2 airplane. It was on the deck, this is at sea level, that airplane would go well past the speed of sound and like almost 1,000 miles an hour on the deck. It was pretty amazing to sit in the cockpit of an airplane going that fast. In fact, I had the opportunity to go supersonic below sea level. Now, you've probably never done that. But supersonic below sea level is pretty amazing. Just watching things go by. Actually, you don't look at anything on the side. When you're going that fast, you're looking straight ahead. Everything else is a blur because you're going as fast as a bullet. I mean, you're really going fast. And there was a movie that came out while I was in flight school. It was called There Is a Way. And it was a story of the F-105s flying missions out of Korat, Thailand. And it was pretty exciting. And they interviewed some of the pilots and stuff. As soon as I saw that, I said, yep, that's me.
9: Well, they showed that to the wives, too.
6: Yeah.
9: But I don't remember any fatalities happening during the movie.
6: No, there weren't any
9: fatalities. Even though all of us knew them.
6: It was all this great stuff. The other thing that motivated me was if you got to fly the 105 in Southeast Asia and you completed 100 missions, you got a patch that you could wear on your arm. It's called the 100 Mission Patch. I wanted that patch so bad. That was the reason. It was pure and simple stupidity. But, you know, I wouldn't trade it for anything.
9: Well, I think watching from the periphery, that seduction about those airplanes is that they are with another group of men who know exactly what they're talking about when they talk about, oh, I did this, I did that. And it's that lifestyle of being with a small group of people that really you can share everything with, all the exciting things, all the terrifying things. And that's part of the attraction.
6: There's a hell of a lot of bonding that goes on between fighter pilots who go to combat together or who have shared that experience of going. It's just, it's hard to explain, but it is a bond. It is a bond of brotherhood. And like I said at Dave's eulogy, he was a brother, because that's exactly the way I felt.
5: You've been listening to Ed Sykes, his bride Mary, and his son Bart's. And by the way, when you join the military, it's a family affair. It's not just the soldier. He got the idea to be a fighter pilot by watching a movie when he was a kid. And when he announces to his wife that he got the 105, he said a lot of people were getting killed in that. She didn't quite have the enthusiasm he did about landing his dream plane. The Thud, by the way, it's called. When we come back, more of the story of Ed Sykes, his family, and that band of brother aviators here on Our American Stories.
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17: I'm Jane Metzler.
18: Whoa!
17: Woe is right. It's now a post-tropical cyclone south of Nashville right now. Isaiah made landfall Friday night in Destin, Florida, a Category 2 hurricane. It damaged homes and businesses, hundreds of thousands losing power. And still in the dark early this morning, Florida Governor Ron DeSantis.
19: Although the center of the storm has moved out of Florida,
15: the threat of flooding remains. Forecasted rain totals of 4 to 8 inches across the Florida Panhandle and Big Bend this weekend. Water levels along Florida's Gulf Coast are expected to continue receding throughout the day.
17: The hurricane claiming at least 4 lives, 2 in Florida, 2 in Alabama. This man losing his wife when a tree fell on the couple's home.
18: I just want to hear a voice. I've called her 4 or 5 times just to tell her I love her. She ain't going to answer.
17: Tornado warnings have since expired in Georgia and South Carolina, but they remain in effect until mid-Sunday afternoon for much of North Carolina. The storm bringing heavy rains as far north as New York City today. Also categorized as a post-tropical cyclone, Rachel, expected to hit the northern Baja California Peninsula or the U.S.-Mexico border any time now. It's roughly 80 miles south-southeast of San Diego. Maximum sustained winds down just a bit, 60 miles an hour. Even before making landfall, this storm resulting in some rough surf and significant coastal flooding. This longtime resident in Newport Beach.
19: I've seen it to where it's flooded this bad, but not for this long, this amount of time. Usually the city's been able to handle it and get the streets cleared. But this is definitely the first time in 20 years I've ever seen it like this.
17: Hurricane Simon, meantime, remains a powerful Category 4 storm. 155 mile per hour winds. It is now heading toward Mexico's southwest coast. Businesses boarding up in places like Puerto Vallarta. A brutal scene early Saturday morning in Philadelphia. 35-year-old Eric Lewis charged with homicide, allegedly for killing a police officer. That according to Philadelphia District Attorney Larry Krasner. 40-year-old police officer Shane Sieber shot and killed in West Philadelphia responding to a report of a man with a gun. Philadelphia Mayor Sherelle Parker.
20: Today, police officer Shane Sieber paid the ultimate price while sacrificing his own life to protect and serve our city.
17: Another officer also shot. Worldwide News Net.
5: And we return to Our American Stories and our story with Ed Sykes, author of The Patch and the Stream Where the American Fell. When we last left off, Ed was telling us all about how he became a fighter pilot. It was an early dream of his after watching the war film Sabrejet, and it was a dream he managed to chase down, eventually becoming the pilot of an F-105. Ed would be sent to fight in Vietnam, and while stationed in that neck of the woods, he'd become close to a fellow pilot, a brother named Dave Dynan. Let's get back to the story once again. Here's Ed and his son Bart's reading from the aforementioned book.
6: Went to Southeast Asia, flew 118 combat missions in the 105, got shot at a few times, did not get shot down, luckily, but I had a good number of my friends who were shot down, and a number of them died. At any rate, in 2009, I was something I did every year as I planted my garden. I planted my potatoes on St. Patrick's Day, and it just turned out that one of my friends who had been killed, a guy named Dave Dynan, had been shot down on St. Patrick's Day in 1969. And I always wondered what had happened to Dave, and I'll tell you, one of the reasons that Dave meant so much to me was while it was sort of interesting. Another friend of ours, another lieutenant, Bob Zukowski, had been rooming with Dave Dynan, and Zukowski got killed in January of 1969. And Dave and Bob Zukowski were very close friends.

0: Dave was a pretty sensible guy. He was very smart. He had a degree in physics from a university out on the East Coast. He had attended MIT for quite a while. But anyway, Dave was, I could tell he was not very happy about what had happened. And Dave, because Bob was gone and I had just arrived, they moved me in with Dave, and he was now my roommate. And he would sit around, and because he had probably 75 missions by now, and he had a lot of experience. And I still remember it, him sitting there and saying, "Ed, only dump is strafe gun sights." Talking about taking your gun and trying to shoot another gun sight or a gun sight on the ground. He said, "You know, you're moving, he's sitting there stationary, and you're gonna lose that. And I'll be damned if he didn't get shot down strafing a gun sight." And I think it was because this whole brother thing, you know, he was really upset that he lost Bob Zukowski. And he just started doing some stuff that he knew he shouldn't be doing. He told me not to do it, but he was out there doing it, and it cost him his life. I think he wanted some revenge. I don't know if that's what it was, but he jumped out of an airplane. He came down in the parachute, hit the ground. A PJ, a pararescue jumper, in a Jolly Green Giant came in to pick him up. They found his body. He was dead. He was wedged between a tree and a rock. They thought they were getting shot at, and they left the body. And I knew that while I was still in Thailand, but I had no idea that they hadn't recovered his body at the time. But a couple days, actually the day after Dave was shot down, my squadron commander told me that I was going to be the summary courts officer for Dave. And what that meant was I was going to pack up all of his belongings, put them in a box for delivery back to his parents, and then I was required to write a letter to his parents. While I was doing this, I got a knock on the door, and it was a young lady who I recognized. She was an intelligence officer, one of the very first females in the combat zone during Vietnam. Her name was Val Galula, and Valerie knocked on the door, and I said, "Hey, Val, what's going on?" She was crying. She was really upset. And I said, "What is it, Valerie?" And she said, "Well, could I have a couple of Dave's things?" And I said, "Valerie, I've read the orders that I have. I can't give you anything of Dave's." And she said, "Well, would it make any difference if I told you we're going to be married Saturday?" And I said, "Well, Valerie, I don't know. I really don't have an idea. I didn't realize you were going to get married." She said, "Go ask Father Gene Gasparovic. He was the Catholic chaplain, and he'll let you know that we were supposed to get married on Saturday." So I went over to visit my good friend Father Gene, really great guy. And he said, "Ed, I know why you're here." And I asked him about Valerie and Dave, and he said, "Yep, they're going to get married Saturday, and unfortunately, that's not going to happen." Went back to the hooch. Hooch was the room we lived in. Completed packing his stuff. The next morning, Valerie came by again, and this time she was really, really upset. And she said, "Ed, did you go talk to Father Gene?" And I said, "Well, yes, I did, Valerie. And he told me that you were going to be married Saturday." And I said, "Well," and she said, "Well, does it make any difference? Can I have those items that I want now?" And she said, and I said, "Valerie, I've read the regulation. I don't think I can give you anything because it belongs to the family." She looked at me and said, "Ed, would it make any difference if I told you I'm pregnant?" And I said, "What would you like?" And I gave her a couple of a little teddy bear, a bracelet, and maybe a necklace. Some stuff that I'm sure the parents wouldn't have recognized the value of. But and in those days, if you became pregnant, a female became pregnant in the Air Force, you're out of there. They simply discharged you. So within a couple days, Valerie was sent back to the U.S. And one of the things, I've talked to her since, but one of the things she talked about was when she hit the U.S. in California, in the airport at San Francisco, she pulled her wedding dress out of her bag and threw it in the trash. And she was obviously distraught. Thank you. at any rate, going back to 2009, I had planted my potatoes and I thought of Dave. And that same year, my son was stationed at Washington, D.C. He was taking language training to go to Moscow, Russia. He was going to work in the embassy there. So I went to Washington, D.C., went to the war memorial, the Vietnam Memorial, looked at all the names of guys that I had flown with who I knew had been killed over there, and it turned out that three of them had not had their remains brought back to the U.S. I can't even begin to explain how bad I felt about that. These were all guys I knew. They were guys I'd fought with. I'd covered their 6 o'clock, and they'd covered my 6 o'clock. And I thought to myself, you know, the worst thing that could have happened to me is that I'd been shot down and my body had been left on the ground in Laos or North Vietnam or wherever. It just didn't seem right. So I decided then that I was going to go find Dave Dinan's remains.
1: People would occasionally ask me what motivated me to continue the search. And I would talk about Dave's family and our friendship and, in a few cases, Valerie. But I would never state what was really my driving force. My country, on this issue, is an embarrassment. And I want to fix it.
2: And what a story you're hearing from Ed Sykes about this brotherhood of aviators and the loss and the price paid for serving during times of war. He lost not one but several friends, pals. And that story of his friend Dave Dinan and his to-be bride Valerie, while finding out that that wedding would never happen and that she'd be raising a child without the love of her life. These are the reasons we tell these stories, and they move us. And for all those still serving now, prepared to fight for us, that same risk is there for anyone in uniform. When we come back, the story of Ed Sykes, the story of so much more, his family and the families that served during the Vietnam War, here on Our American Stories.
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6: NBC News Radio. I'm Rob Martier. FEMA is urging residents across the southeast to remain cautious as remnants of Hurricane Isaias weaken and move further inland. About 10 million people remain under flood alerts, with heavy rain and high winds impacting an area from northern Florida to southern Virginia. President Trump is urging supporters in Tennessee to get out and vote in the midterms. Speaking at a rally in Clarksville today, Trump said Tennessee will prove America belongs to those who love it, not to those who hate it. The visit to Clarksville is the latest stop in the president's midterm blitz. College football rolls on today and look for big changes in the top 25 after a huge upset. At the Cotton Bowl in Dallas, number one ranked Texas lost to Oklahoma 27-24. The Sooners outscored the Longhorns 17-7 in the fourth quarter, handing Texas their first loss of the season. Rob Martier, NBC News Radio.
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8: The normal heart beats like this. In a healthy heart, the rhythm of the heart is controlled by an electrical system. A series of coordinated electrical signals start in a part of the heart near the top called the sinus node. The preceding electrical impulse bounces across the heart and tells the heart when and where to contract. This synchronized heartbeat continuously circulates oxygenated blood from the lungs through the heart and to the rest of the body. But Lisa's heart is not currently in sinus rhythm. Her heart is in a rhythm called atrial fibrillation. In people with atrial fibrillation, also called AF, electrical signals are abnormal and largely chaotic. In atrial fibrillation, electrical impulses do not originate in the sinus node, as in sinus rhythm. These irregular impulses can come from another part of the atrium, or more often, from the pulmonary veins.
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2: And we return to Our American Stories and the story of Ed Sykes and his brother-in-arms, Dave Dynan. When we last left off, Ed had come to the conclusion while planting potatoes on St. Patrick's Day, years after the Vietnam War, that he'd find out what happened to Dave Dynan's body. He would find out that not only were Dave's remains never recovered during the war, but they hadn't been recovered after either. So he made it his mission to give Dave a proper burial in the United States. There was one problem. Let's get back to the story. Here again is Ed Sykes, his wife Mary, and his son Bart's, reading from Dave's book, The Patch and the Stream Where the American Fell.
0: Didn't know where to start. First thing I did is start looking for his family.
1: I remember that Dave was from New Jersey. And one night, as I was having trouble getting to sleep, my mind threw out a name, Nutley. It's amazing how much the human brain has stored in its hard drive and how it can sometimes spit out a detail without any reasonable explanation. I got out of bed and wrote Nutley down on a notepad in my office. The next morning, I found Nutley printed on my notepad and went straight to Google to see if it was a real place. Bingo, it's a town in New Jersey. I then Googled Nutley, New Jersey dining, but got no results.
0: I finally found he had two brothers left.
1: Over the holidays, my youngest son, Ezra, brought his fiancée, Jill Rockoff, to visit us in Kansas. She was a lovely, fun-loving young lady who had played hockey for Dartmouth. She and Ezra were settled in Boston with good jobs and were going to get married the following August. We talked about the wedding, and Mary and I agreed we would host the rehearsal dinner. We also decided to make a trip to Boston in February to do some planning and pick out a site for the dinner. So, what does this have to do with Dave Dynan? It turns out, a lot. Mary and I packed our bags and made the trip to Boston. When we arrived, Jill and Ezra drove us to Hingham, Massachusetts, where we had been invited to stay with her parents, Mark and Beth Rockoff. And Mark provided us with a great seafood dinner that evening. During dinner, he mentioned that on Sunday mornings he always walked down the street to the Atlantic Bagel and Coffee Company to pick up a week's supply of bagels. I asked him to let me tag along. I'll leave the house at 7:30. Are you up for that? Don't leave without me, I replied. Early the next morning, we made the short hike to the bagel company. Mark placed his order, and we sat down with some coffee waiting for the order to be filled. Have you lived here all your life, Mark? No. My family is from New Jersey originally. Doesn't hurt to ask. Are you familiar with Nutley? Sure. It's a short drive from where my father owned a tailor shop in Elizabeth. I went on to ask him if he had ever known any Dynans while he was growing up. Don't remember anyone by that name, but I'll ask my father if he knew the family. I mentioned my search for Dave's remains, and he was interested as I explained the circumstances of Dave's death and my unsuccessful quest to find the Dynan family. When Mark's order was ready, we took the bagels and headed back to their house. Mark's curiosity about Dave had clearly been aroused, because when we got back, he took me to his computer and entered Dave Dynan, U.S. Air Force, 1969. There were several hits, and as we went through them, I recognized them as items I had seen before. However, he selected one I had not seen. As I read it, I exclaimed, "I didn't know he graduated from MIT." The cobwebs in my brain suddenly broke loose, and I remember Dave telling me back in the day that he had started out at MIT, but had finished somewhere else with a degree in physics. I also remember discussing science issues with him, as we had similar backgrounds. Mark then volunteered, "I'm an MIT graduate. I'll bet I started at MIT about the time Dave graduated. Next week, I'll contact the Alumni Association and see if they have any information on Dave's family." Mark, bless his soul, got right on it. After a little research through the MIT files, Mark found the following article in the MIT Alumni Magazine. Air Force pilot Lieutenant David Dynan III, 65, was killed in the line of duty in March of 1969 in Laos after he was forced to bail out of an F-105 jet that had been hit by ground fire. His name was the last to be added to the war memorial in Lobby 10. The class of 1982 has been the sponsor of the Vietnam Memorial plaque in Building 10 since its inception and paid for the engraving. MIT MAA, the MIT Military Alumni Association, is working with MIT staff to ensure that the memorial is updated to include all conflicts since 1969. If you know of an MIT alum who was killed in the line of duty, please contact Fran Marone. Fran Marone was an administrative assistant for the Dean of Students. Mark sent an email to Fran. Within a few days, Mark received an email back from Fran. "This is a bittersweet surprise that you would contact me concerning David Dynan's memorial at MIT. Yes, this is very much a coincidence that your daughter's future father-in-law was a pilot with David. Perhaps he, the future father-in-law, is in touch with, or will now, because of this email, be in touch with Charles Dynan Jr., David's brother."
0: I talked to those two brothers, told them what I wanted to do, and they laughed and said, "There's no reason to do that, Ed. We gave up 25 years ago. We don't expect that you're going to find anything." I said, "Well, do you mind if I try?" He said, "Nope, we go ahead and give it a try." And I told them that I wanted them to become more involved with the bureaucrats that ran the system. And I asked them to come with me to Washington, D.C. and meet some of these people and let them know that the family wanted those remains returned. And they agreed to do that. Over the next few years, I made three trips to Laos looking for any clues or any idea of where Dave's remains might be. And this is the part that I figured would make a difference. Is by now I was 68 years old, and I was over there stomping around in the jungle doing the work that these guys from the recovery teams were supposed to be doing. Mary was not all a big fan of this when I started. Well, you tell what you...
10: I can say a few things. Let's make this real.
0: Yeah, you say it.
10: When he first said, "Oh, I'm going to go over to Laos and find his body," I thought, "Oh my God." I said, "If you get attacked by the Laotian tribesmen or fall in a crater or something, I am not going to come and get your body." So.
0: And it worked. They started paying attention to me, and then when I brought those two brothers in to Washington, D.C., they really started getting interested. And then finally, after a couple of years, we found that PJ, who had gone down, found Dave's body, and asked the people, the bureaucrats, to take him back to Southeast Asia and look for any clues of Dave's remains. They went back,

and just luckily found Dave's ID card laying on the ground in way up in northern Laos, in a real obscure place. At any rate, this PJ came back and he called me up on the telephone.

0: We just found Dave's ID card laying on the ground way to hell out in the sticks in the jungle. He said, I can't believe it. And I said, I can't believe it either, Leland. But from then on, now the bureaucrats had all kinds of interest in going back and looking for the body. A couple of years later, I went over there and did some little coercion to make sure they got to that site and looked for his remains. They went in and started looking for his remains, immediately started finding bone fragments and teeth and some other stuff. They sent it back to the laboratory where they checked on the remains. It's in Hawaii. They did the DNA samples that had been sent by the brothers, and they said, hey, that's him. And in April of 2018, we set up a recovery ceremony at Arlington. They flew the body in from Hawaii, landed at Reagan Airport, and I was lucky enough to be asked to do the eulogy for Dave at the chapel at Arlington. It was probably one of the best days of my life. It was pretty phenomenal that I could stand in front of all these people who knew Dave and had been around him and said, hey, we're not gonna quit. We're gonna find Dave's remains, and we did. It was pretty neat.
1: The story of Ed Sykes and his family, of Dave Dynan and his pals lost in combat, and the story of so much more here on Our American Stories.
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6: 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I recommend not washing them because that puts you at risk for spreading the bacteria around your kitchen and around yourself.
5: Cooking raw chicken straight from the package is safe, says the Food and Drug Administration, because modern food safety systems have been greatly improved. Bringing meats to their proper temperatures will destroy any foodborne illness-causing bacteria. 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Beef, pork, and lamb should be cooked to 145 degrees Fahrenheit. And ground meats are safe to eat at 160 degrees Fahrenheit. For the Mayo Clinic News Network, I'm Dee Dee Steepen.
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1: ABC News, I'm Wayne Cabot. It's the deadliest attack on a Gulf Arab country since the start of the Iran war, whose fronts have expanded, now including a missile attack on the international airport in Riyadh, Saudi Arabia, with at least 12 people killed, including an American, more than 300 injured. The Houthis are suspected after attacking that same airport days earlier, killing three. President Trump telling a rally in Tennessee.
2: The war is going to end very soon, and when it ends, it's going to end. You're going to see the oil drop like a rock. You'll be very happy.
1: Trump is not happy with Volodymyr Zelensky, blaming the Ukraine president for driving oil prices higher by attacking Russian oil refineries.
2: He'd better damn well stop.
1: Victims' cell phones could help police understand why a man opened fire on a house full of relatives in Erie, Pennsylvania, killing eight people and then killing himself. The victims include two children and a woman 8 months pregnant. This is ABC News. The Department of Homeland Security says ICE agents in New York did not know there was a five-year-old in the back seat of the car when they opened fire on it this past week. But they say they do know that the driver was a troublemaker here illegally. New York City Congresswoman Grace Meng telling ABC News.
3: Enforcing the law does not require gunfire like that. It doesn't require them to do that in the middle of school dismissal time on a crowded street.
1: And on a street in Texas, ICE chased a car and broke the leg of a man who tried to run away. Anthony McConnell with the Harris County Sheriff.
4: The ICE agent was trying to box him in to the backside of the building at the corner and struck the passenger,
1: who is now in ICE custody. A man died Saturday in the UK after entering a tiger enclosure and was attacked by a tiger. The tiger is okay. Remained inside the entire time. Wayne Cabot, ABC News.
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10: When you think of your mental health journey, what comes to mind?
11: Oh, what a question. I think when people hear, remember to take care of your mental health, they think that everyone else is, and that's not at all accurate, you know? 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Say, are you okay? Ask somebody. You don't even have to say anything to someone for them to know they understand. Sometimes it's about a hug. Even if it's just a little bit more comfort, that can really mean a lot to someone because you don't know what is going on. Even in that moment, there could be something going on. If you or someone you know is struggling with mental health, you can get more information at seizetheawkward.org.
12: Got back pain? You're definitely not alone.
13: The majority of the population, the overwhelming majority of people, will experience back or neck pain at some point in their lives.
12: Dr. Mo Biden is a spine surgeon at Mayo Clinic and says there's a reason so many of us have back problems.
13: There's many joints in the back, and each of them can degenerate and can cause pain. In addition,

0: As we age, we utilize our back and our neck more and more.
1: Dr. Biden says pinpointing the exact source of the pain and finding the best way to fix it can be tricky, but not hopeless.
0: Generally, something can be done to help, and usually starting with non-operative measures.
1: He says in many cases, ice packs, heat packs, physical therapy, or injections can take care of the problem. Other times, surgery is the only thing that can alleviate the pain. But Dr. Biden says you do have some control in avoiding back problems.
0: Strengthening of the musculature around the back, those are important areas to help prevent back pain and to help slow down the rate of degeneration.
1: For the Mayo Clinic News Network, I'm Jason Howland.
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13: Sunday, October 11th, 2026. I'm Jared Halpern. Next month's midterms could cause a big shuffle for congressional leaders.
14: So would, if they lose the Senate, would there be an effort or an opportunity by the president to finally lay low John Thune?
13: And new Fox power ranking shifts seats in the Democrats' direction.
15: If Michigan were to go blue, it would be a huge storyline on election night.
13: This is the Fox News Rundown from Washington. We are 23 days away from Election Day, and a few days after that, the jockeying will begin for the next round of elections. No, I'm not talking about 2028, though trust me, that is going to come fast. I'm talking about elections in Congress to elect the leaders in the House and Senate. Those member-only votes will determine the trajectory of the next Congress, the focus of legislation or investigations. And if Democrats flip either the House or Senate, it could further highlight the rift between progressives on the left and moderates in the center. For Republicans, losing the House or Senate could also open wounds and force tough questions for current House and Senate leaders and whether it's time for changes at the top.
14: A lot of that will be predicated on the election.
13: Fox News chief congressional correspondent Chad Pergram has covered plenty of these leadership elections. He joined me for a look at how the elections after Election Day may shape up.
14: Let me start with the House of Representatives, because there is a lot of discontent among rank and file members about Mike Johnson. You know, he has been there for, it'll be, you know, three years this month. Speakerships, you know, with the, you go back to the old models and things, you had people who were here for years. You had Nancy Pelosi, 2 4-year terms as Speaker, two Congresses each. But 3 to 5 years, you look at John Boehner, you look at Paul Ryan, you look at Tom Foley, Jim Wright, Newt Gingrich, they're all kind of in that lower period there. It will be predicated on whether or not, obviously, if he's a Speaker, if Republicans have the majority. Now, I tend to think if Republicans maintain the majority that he is the Speaker, even though there's a lot of grumbling, probably because the president says he's the guy I want as Speaker. So that happens there. But let's say that they lose the majority. You know, there are 3 top leadership positions in the majority. You have the Speaker, you have the Majority Leader, you have the Majority Whip. Well, there's going to be an odd man out. I mean, does Johnson, does A,

0: Does he have the support to be the minority leader? And we only had somebody go from being speaker to minority leader once in recent history. That was Nancy Pelosi some years ago when they lost the House. You had to go back to Joe Martin, you know, back in the 1940s, 1950s, who was speaker. He had been speaker, became minority leader, went back to, you know, being minority leader, Sam Rayburn, the same deal. So that doesn't happen very often. But what happens to the current majority leader, Steve Scalise and Tom Emmer? I've noticed that Steve Scalise, and this is just an observation, has been a little more quiet than usual. I've seen, you know, Tom Emmer out there a little more. You know, maybe that means something. Maybe it doesn't. I just don't know. But that's, I think that's something to watch. So maybe that's telling us a little something. The person I would watch, though, whether they're in the majority or in the minority, certainly if they're in the minority, is Jim Jordan. The Republican from Ohio, he said he's not going to ask for what we call a waiver to continue to be the top Republican or chair the Judiciary Committee in the new Congress. And, you know, he has kind of tried to rehabilitate himself over the past couple of years. He was, you know, he's always been a firebrand. He really ticked off a lot of people some years ago. And there's a reason why Jim Jordan, in that 23-day interregnum when Kevin McCarthy was no longer the speaker, did not become speaker. You know, they ran several ballots.
1: This is not a new ambition for Jim Jordan.
0: That's right. But I've seen people rise like a phoenix in politics before. In fact, I've seen it happen with members from Ohio rise like a phoenix before. John Boehner was basically banished from the Republican leadership. He was the conference chair in the late 1990s, partly because of the losses in 98 when the Republicans almost lost control of the House. And, you know, John Boehner came back. You know, 7-8 years later, it became, you know, majority leader, minority leader, and then eventually speaker. So, you know, Jim Jordan has done a lot to, of campaigning for people, raising money, traveling the country. You know, when I've been in contact with, you know, talk to him, where are you this way? I'm going to New York. You know, well, what do you do in New York? Well, you go, there's a couple of seats on Long Island. There's a couple of seats north of the city. But guess what? There's people who have money in New York. And so that's what you do. And you go and and get these folks. So Jim Jordan is very actively pursuing.
1: And by the way, that's a huge response. I don't think it gets as much public attention because it's not what we see the speaker do. But that is a huge responsibility of a speaker of the House. As I recall, it is one of the reasons that Paul Ryan kind of didn't love being speaker, right? It is because it was a lot of time on the road away from his young family.
0: And he was drafted for the job. You know, right, Jim Jordan has kind of been pursuing this for a while now. So I think that's significant. You know, and let me just stick in the House for a minute. So that's something to watch. If the Democrats get the majority, there is one school of thought, and I don't want to put too much weight on it because I don't think there's too much credibility to it, but it's something to watch. If you have these Democratic socialists who are in these safe seats who are going to win, mere like Kyros in New York or Claire Valdez in New York or Daria Lisa Avila Chevalier in New York, you know, they're going to be new members. These are, you know, blue seats. Are they going to demand certain extreme progressive things from Jeffries if he is going to be the Speaker of the House? Or are they going to withhold their votes if he doesn't commit to that? Now, he's been working with them. Now, I would find it absolutely gobsmacking here if they were not to elect the first black Speaker of the House.
1: Yeah.
0: I would find that astonishing.
1: I mean, I'm just saying he could ask, he could reach out to Kevin McCarthy about that, right?
0: Exactly. I mean. But it's just something, it's something to keep in mind there, you know.
1: So let me ask,
0: that's something in the House, and those two things.
1: I was going to say, and let's stick with the House, because, you know, you make a good point about, especially on the Republican side, if Republicans lose the House, there is going to be a fall guy, right? I mean, somebody is going to get blamed for that. And oftentimes, I think the point you're making is that that costs them leadership. I would imagine it is the same situation for the Democrats. If the Democrats don't win the House after all of this expectation, somebody's going to get blamed and kind of booted, no?
0: No, you're absolutely right. That there's always blame to go around in politics when you lose. And so they might do that. I will say, though, that Jeffries, he's not Nancy Pelosi, but he has a unique way of having his fingers and areas of support in different levels of the Democratic caucus, and it might be hard there, but you're right. That's something to look at. Now, you know, the other thing is going to be the Senate. Now, let's see if they lose the Senate. You know, John Thune and President Trump don't get along. They don't try to even be in the same room together.
1: They seem to have a workable work

0: relationship, if that
1: a workable non-working relationship is what they have, because they don't work together in that sense,
0: right?
1: Compared to Mike Johnson, and that's why I think back in the House, Jim Jordan, you know, he's probably even closer to the president than maybe Mike Johnson, depending on the day of the week. So that's something to watch. So would, if they lose the Senate, would there be an effort or an opportunity by the president to finally lay low John Thune? You know, he didn't get along with McConnell. Doesn't get along with Thune, so, you know, something there. And then over on the other side,
0: who would be the next man up, the senator up? If you just go through, is it Barrasso?
1: You know, John, you see, that's interesting. Barrasso is somebody who's always there. I mean, when I've pressed John Barrasso about the president or some decisions that everybody else is just, you know, smacking their foreheads about or whatever else, he is always there with the president.
0: Yeah.
1: And so maybe that's his play. You know, he thought about maybe running for leader a couple of years ago, but he went for whip because he thought it was a safer place to be. Maybe he's kind of playing the long game here. Rick Scott certainly ran a few years ago, didn't get very far. John Cornyn ran a few years ago, didn't, you know, he lost to Thune ultimately. So, you know, those are some figures. You know, somebody who I think might have been an interesting dark horse candidate if he was still in the Senate is Mark Wayne Mullen. You know, you don't know. I would have said until a couple of days ago, somebody, maybe a dark horse, depending on how the wind might blow, would be an Eric Schmidt. And then, of course, after his swing and the miss at the hearing last week, I'm not so sure that will work. So, you know, the reason we don't know all this is I always talk about leadership elections are particle politics. They are decided at the subatomic political level. So it's so minute, so infinitesimal, you can't see down at the neurons and the atoms and everything here.
0: It's also secret ballot.
1: that's right, and that's why you don't know. And that's where, you know, nobody knew that Mike Johnson was going to be speaker. Right. Nobody knew that Paul Ryan was going to be speaker. You know, he said he didn't want the job per our conversation. Yeah. So there you go. So that's one dynamic there. Now, on the Democratic side of the aisle, I think I'd be hard-pressed to think if the Democrats, if they get the Senate, that they would boot Chuck Schumer.
0: Yeah.
1: But that said, you know, there's progressives. There's people who are saying he's too old for the job. They don't like his approach. I noticed the other day that Chuck Schumer was wearing these new kind of Hakeem Jeffries-style dress tennis shoes.
0: But they're so comfortable, Chad.
1: And I don't know, but I don't know if that's an effort to try to be a little more hip and look a little younger, you know, than wearing your traditional brogues. I don't know. You know, there are certainly
0: you walk those halls every day. You know what they do to the knees.
1: That's what I wear. Yeah, but you know, there's some thought that with Dick Durbin, the Democratic whip, retiring here, maybe Schumer would. Although he says he's running for leader, but I keep an eye on Brian Schatz from Hawaii, who's in line to be whip right now. But then you have people like Cory Booker,
0: and a much younger. Chris Murphy.
1: Mm-hmm. Chris Murphy from Connecticut. So, you know, but these are things that will be sorted out based on the outcomes of the election.
0: Well, that is why we will not just follow the elections in November, but the elections that follow, because they will have these votes before the new Congress comes in, right? These are votes that kind of happen, I don't want to say right away, but kind of before the Christmas break.
1: Usually mid to late November, that's right.
0: Yeah. That'll be fascinating to watch. All right, Chad Pergram, appreciate you sitting down with us. Almost there to midterm day, so we'll get through it, get some rest between now and then.
1: Okay.
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3: I've been on the job for more than a decade. It's not like I grew up thinking about doing this job, but I looked into it and I saw, yeah, it'd be right up my alley and something that I'd love.
4: I don't think it's that women wouldn't be open to the possibility, but they don't think of it as a possibility. I've been on the job for 18 years. One of the great things about this job is you often meet people going through the worst day in their life, whether they have a fire at their house or they're losing a loved one or they've had an accident and they're nervous and scared. It's a complete stranger, but you have an opportunity to help them. When I first was wondering about the environment and whether it would be a good fit for me, I went to some of the firehouses and they can give you a good idea what you should do. It's fun, it's exciting, and you're helping people. And ask how you can take the basic firefighter test through civil service.
5: One of the higher functions that a human brain can engage with is the performance of music. As you master those instruments, there are certain connections that grow and get enhanced in the brain. The brain likes to be challenged. We know that the more languages you know, the less your risk of dementia, and music happens to be a language. Understanding music allows neurologists and neurosurgeons and neuroscientists to better understand the brain. It's a great way to better map the brain, both for enhancing safety of surgery, but also for exploring new avenues for new therapies for various conditions of the human brain, including degenerative diseases and memory problems. By understanding these pathways that contribute to musical memory and cognitive memory, this will allow us to solve the problems of degeneration like dementia, but also open new opportunities to enhance function.
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16: Here's a look inside the Beltway. I'm Jeff Manasso. The Trump administration asking an appeals court to give the green light to strip billions of dollars in federal funding to Harvard. Judges of the First Circuit Court of Appeals in Boston are considering whether to allow the Trump administration to freeze or eliminate about $2 billion in grants awarded to the university. The lower court judge blocked the move last year, calling the administration's claim of anti-Semitism on campus a smokescreen for a targeted, ideologically motivated assault on premier universities. Before stripping the funding, the administration sent Harvard a list of 10 demands, including ending diversity, equity, and inclusion programs. A recent poll finds that President Trump's immigration enforcement is splitting rural voters.

ahead of the midterms. An Associated Press survey of more than 2,000 rural voters finds about a third say the Trump administration's immigration enforcement has been positive, while another third says they've been negative. The remaining 3 in 10 told pollsters it had no effect. Immigration also ranks lower on voters' priority list than the cost of living, fraud in government programs, and health care costs. Only 4 in 10 rural voters say the president has gone too far in restricting legal immigration or deporting those in the country illegally. For the Fox News Rundown, I'm Jeff Manasso.

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1: I'm Jay Netzler.
2: We do have ongoing extensive flooding. That's going to be a big issue.
1: That is storm chaser Rob McBay. He'd been following the path of Isaias, now officially a post-tropical cyclone after making landfall as a Category 2 hurricane Friday night in Destin, Florida. The storm heading north, flooding still a major concern. Right now, Isaias is about 70 miles south of Nashville. Tornadoes no longer a threat in Georgia or South Carolina, but North Carolina still under tornado advisories. Along the Gulf Coast, death and destruction. News Nation's Bennett Haberle.
3: Hurricane Isaias left its mark in so many ways, laying a path of destruction that literally tore open people's homes and their hearts. Joey Williams says it was a freak accident. After a neighbor's tree fell, they were observing it when another tree came down on his wife, Jen. EMS couldn't reach them due to the height of the storm, and she didn't make it.
4: I've lost the love of my life for 10 years. That's the hardest thing I ever swallowed in my life.
3: Hers is one of four deaths being blamed on the hurricane, two reported in Alabama and two in Florida, including one that involved a suspected carbon monoxide poisoning.
1: In the Pacific, Hurricane Simon growing in strength. Winds now up to 155 miles per hour, could bring up to 30 inches of rain to parts of southwest Mexico. Rachel is now a post-tropical cyclone. It's roughly 80 miles south-southeast of San Diego. Maximum sustained winds 60 miles an hour is expected to make landfall shortly, either on the Baja California Peninsula or close to the U.S.-Mexico border. It has already destroyed some beachfront homes in Long Beach, California. Locals in nearby Newport Beach shocked by the amount of flooding.
5: We saw it coming into our garage. We live a half a block away. So we walked over here because we're always on the peninsula and walking over here. And in the 25 years we've been here, we've seen high tides, but we've never seen anything like this. It's pretty incredible.
1: Rachel expected to cause rain and gusty winds through Tuesday in California. President Trump says Ukraine needs a new leader. This after Vladimir Zelensky criticized the deal Trump worked out with Vladimir Putin to purchase diesel from the Russians. Zelensky says it will only provide money allowing the Russians to prolong their war. Some members of Congress agree, saying Trump made a deal with the devil, predicting this will do nothing to lower prices. Republican Congressman Brian Fitzpatrick of Pennsylvania says he's going to plan to force a vote on a new bill to block the purchase of any Russian oil. This is the Worldwide News Network.
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I'm Chad Pergram with the Speaker's Lobby. Lawmakers always talk about reducing spending, but President Trump is now canceling spending, which Congress already approved. President Trump canceled about $1 billion in funding without the consent of Congress. Lawmakers approved the dollars, but the Trump administration says the president was able to nix the money because he hadn't obligated it by the end of the government's fiscal year, September 30th. This is called a pocket rescission. Under law, a president can send to Congress a request to rescind federal funding. In those instances, lawmakers must vote and pass a measure to actually rescind or claw back those dollars. In this case, the administration holds that money in abeyance for a month and a half. Lawmakers either decide to approve the rescission request, reject it, or just ignore it. Here, the president sent Congress a request to cancel the money with fewer than 45 days left in the fiscal year, and the administration asserts that the money is automatically canceled on September 30th. The president canceled $4.9 billion in foreign aid last year using a similar tactic. With the Speaker's Lobby, Chad Pergram, Fox News.

0: Voting is already happening, just about 3 weeks out from midterm election day. Several states, including some with closely watched races, have opened early voting, either by mail or in person, and that list will continue to grow in the days ahead. This past week, new Fox News power rankings were released with a few shifts. North Carolina's Senate race is now considered a likely Democratic pickup. And in South Carolina, the rankings moved the Senate race from solid Republican to a likely Republican hold. Polling shows the Senate race in Kansas is a toss-up, dead even. The Fox News power rankings assess that contest as leaning Republican. It's been more than 90 years since Kansas last sent a Democrat to the U.S. Senate. But Democrats are playing defense, too. New Hampshire's open Senate seat is now just a lean Democratic opportunity, and Michigan is a toss-up. On Wednesday, Fox News Rundown host Dave Anthony dug into the polling and the projections with Martha McCallum, the host of the Untold Story podcast and anchor of The Story on the Fox News Channel. Martha also looked back on her 22-year career at Fox as the network marked a big birthday. But they began discussing her interview this past week with Democratic Senate candidate Abdul Al-Sayed and that highly watched race in Michigan.
1: Michigan is a state that President Trump won. He won all the swing states, as we all know, back in 2024. So if Michigan were to go blue, it would be a huge storyline on election night. And Abdul Al-Sayed, has gained a ton of traction. I mean, our polls have him pretty much neck and neck. There's a more local poll that came out today that shows him ahead by about 3 points. But most of these are within the margin of error. I would just remind everyone that in the primaries, it looked like he was handily ahead of his opponent in the primary, and then it was super tight.
2: Yeah.
1: So, I mean, I feel like what we learned in the primaries, and obviously primaries are different than general elections, but was that often when we saw races that looked like they were decided in the primaries, they ended up to be a lot tighter. I think one of the biggest stories in Michigan is going to be turnout. Mm-hmm. As always, you usually get about another million plus in a presidential year than you do in a midterm year. There's about 4.5 million voters that are expected to turn out, most likely, in Michigan, and they're going to be fighting for every one of them.
2: Now, without President Trump on the ballot, that has gone the Democrats' way in some other midterms in the past, like in 2018, for instance, obviously. So

0: president in power doesn't usually do well in midterm elections. Michigan in particular, you have a few other issues, like, for instance, the trade war with Canada. They're right there at the border. Affordability is a big issue, of course, still with gas prices. When you spoke to Abdul El-Sayed, what did you take on him? Because he's been labeled a socialist. You know, the president calls these candidates communists. Mm-hmm. What did you get from him?
1: So I think, like Tallarico, what you see, and I looked at a ton of tape of older interviews, I looked through his social media to prepare for this interview and really see where he's been, and he has moderated dramatically over the course of this campaign season, which is to be expected, but I think that's why it's so important to listen really closely to what these candidates are saying. He clearly has a big grudge against people who've been extraordinarily successful. He doesn't see that as a good thing. He wants to disincentivize the aspiration to become a billionaire. He's like, if you really start taxing billionaires in this country, there's about 900 plus billionaires in the country. There aren't that many of them. And even if you taxed all of them 100%, you wouldn't be able to cover some of the stuff he's talking about in terms of Medicare for all and things like that. But he clearly believes that they should be, and I don't think this is a too strong a word, they should be punished a little bit for making too much money, because he says nobody should make that much money. So that is a group that he's going after, and that's where he expects to pay for his Medicare for all.
0: Isn't he taking money, though? Isn't George Soros rich?
1: Yeah, so that and we brought this up as well. I showed an image, a piece of video from a big fundraiser that he did with billionaires in Los Angeles, including the Soros brother. And he, on the campaign trail, he said, you know, even Democrats need to basically tear down our own power brokers. I said, but you're standing next to the biggest power broker in the Democratic Party. And, you know, he just kind of shakes his head and says, well, I'm going to be better at getting money out of politics once I get in than Mike Rogers would be, he says. So we're going to, you know, get into that as well. But, you know, it's very slippery. And I think that the definition, he's defined himself as a capitalist, very tough to find him saying what you would typically consider to be capitalist things. Like, you know, we all want to, you know, drive our own success. We don't want it to come from the government. I played for him Mamdani's soundbite on Theo Vaughn the other day, where Mamdani basically said that, you know, we get our dignity from government. Government gives everyone their dignity, and everyone deserves to have that government given to them, dignity given to them by the government, which to me is the antithesis of the American way, right?
0: You know, Zora Mamdani, the mayor of New York City, he wears proudly this Democratic socialist.
1: Absolutely.
0: Some Democrats who have been labeled socialists don't want to be labeled and branded as such, but Mamdani's fine with it. But he won in New York City, which is a very Democratic place. These other places like Michigan and some of these other states like Texas and James Tallarico, you reference, these, they hope, are purple states or slightly blue, not socialist hotbeds.
1: Yeah. I mean, I played that soundbite for him and said, you call yourself a capitalist, so what do you think about what he said?
0: Yeah.
1: And he was, you know, he just sort of like, well, that's not what I think. You know, that's not what I think. But he doesn't really separate himself that much from Mamdani. I think they have a lot more in common than they have different. But I do sense, you sense on the campaign trail, I watched a lot of video of him. It's definitely us versus them, right? There's like a power that he is, you know, up against, and he believes that it's us versus them. He wants to build union membership as well, which has been declining dramatically over the last decades, not to a small extent, because a lot of union members feel like the leadership doesn't represent their political beliefs. And so they see the union leadership spending all their dues money on political campaigns
0: that they don't
1: necessarily
0: typically
1: align
0: for
1: with.
0: Democrats, right.
1: So, I mean, that's going to be interesting if he gets in, to see what he does with that. But, you know, I think Medicare for All is obviously one of his biggest issues that he wants to see. And I said, you know, just as an example, in the United Kingdom in 2023, the last year that we have numbers for, half the people that died in the UK in 2023 were on a waiting list for National Health Service. And he said, well, that won't happen here. We're the greatest country in the world. You know, I don't think we do a great job at running. He likes to make the comparison to the public school system. Mm-hmm. Everybody gets a public school education. Everybody should get health care. Well, our public schools are in crisis, in deep crisis. We have in Michigan, only a quarter of the kids can read proficiently in fourth grade. So that's a crisis mode across the country. And I don't think it's a great argument for government being very successful and efficient at running huge operations for us.
0: Broadening this out ahead of the elections, do you think Democrats are more motivated? Because you talk about turnout is big. Are Democrats, in what you're looking at, more motivated than Republicans? I mean, the Iran conflict has weighed on gas prices, has been difficult, and of course the president is the one Republicans got into the conflict. Are Democrats more enthused?
1: They seem to be. The intensity seems to be more there on the Democrat side. And I will also say that the intensity seems to be there on the independent vote, which does, at least in the polling that we're seeing right now, appear to be leaning more blue than red. And we all know that independents are the people who decide elections. So I think it's going to be, I was listening to Rahm Emanuel speaking with Sean Hannity when I was on Sean's show last night. And he's, you know, advocating that there is this moderate, powerful Democrat still out there. And I think we're going to learn that. You know, you look at the people who voted for Haley Stevens in Michigan, and will those people, now that she's not there, will they pull the vote lever for Abdul, or will they stay home? Or will they say, he's not my guy, I'm going to stay home? Or will they say, I'm going to vote for Mike Rogers? And I think we're going to learn something about the moderate Democrat in turnout and who's intense and who wants to vote when we get to November 3rd.
0: But after Stevens lost to Abdul al-Sayed, she said she was, she was for him and she would support
1: him. Do you see them campaigning together? No.
0: Yeah.
1: They're not really campaigning together. And of course, one of the big questions is the black vote, the Jewish vote in Michigan, and where that will go. And she said, you know, I'll support you. I think she was just, you know, being a team player, but I don't think there's been a lot of emotional commitment. We don't see that play out in reality.
0: President Trump's going across the country. He's going to all these different states. Mm-hmm. Some of them have been states with a contest that's in play. Others maybe not so much yet. Is he going to be in some of these close contests?
1: When they did the convention in Dallas that we covered a few weeks back, he said, I'm going to go to all 35 of these toss-up states. You'll see me in every one of them. Some of them will go to twice. I think President Trump will want to be where he feels he can be helpful and will want to help close those deals. But what we're seeing, you know, you pointed it out, we're seeing him in Nebraska, we're seeing him in Maryland, we're seeing him in Kansas, in places that you would not have imagined he would need to go at all. So it's going to be an intense battle, and that makes it a great story for us to cover, right?
0: Yeah, and you have a lot to get ready for the election night and all that coverage. And I wanted to now go to something that is, it's a birthday for Fox.
1: It is.
0: Yes. We were born October 7th, 1996. You and I were not here at the time, but we've both been here more than 20 years. Why has Fox, from its beginning, in a, getting, you know, hard time with against CNN and all the others, how did it work so much and so successfully as it has in these 30 years?
1: I mean, I feel blessed to have been here for 22 years. It's an extraordinary group of people. We have, you know, people say the Fox family, and it's true. Very supportive and very hardworking group of people. And I think that when you sort of come into an industry that looks like it's stacked against you, it really builds a lot of camaraderie. And this place was, you know, started with like one little studio downstairs. Now we have, I don't even know how many. Do you know
0: either.
1: How many? I don't know. Maybe 20-something different studios. And we're getting a new studio for elections once again, which is, you know, just amazing. So the growth has been exponential. There was a need, a very gaping hole in coverage that was missing a huge part of this country, somewhere between New York and California, that felt very unheard in the media. And I think that, you know, understanding that and covering it fairly has just, it's like whenever they say, whenever you want to start a new business, you got to like, what's the void? What's missing? What's really needed? I don't want to, you know, build something that's already out there. Just grew it so tremendously based on that. And then you look at what Suzanne Scott has done, expanding, you know, like where we're sitting right now, the podcast business, the weather business, all of these other aspects of Fox, which she has seized upon and seen as new media growth areas for Fox that we're just knocking out of the park in.
0: You used to be at CNBC before you came here.
1: That's right.
0: Fox Business launched a couple years after you came in. And that's another one.
1: Absolutely. Another success story. And I think that it was looked at as an uphill battle for Fox business, CNBC was so entrenched. It was the go-to on every trading floor across the country. And that's just not the case anymore. I mean, Fox Business is enormously successful, also has a great team. Some of those people are the best people that were at Fox, at CNBC, and they've really, you know, just been enormously successful. So I think that when you work hard and you compete and you want to win, those are pretty powerful and difficult forces to overcome.
0: You feel like people connect, the audience connects with Fox in a different way than others?
1: I do. I think authenticity is something that we have in spades. We have really good human beings here that people feel they know. I mean, I love it when I go somewhere and people just like say, oh, I love you. You know, it's like, I love you. I watch you every day. It's like, that is so heartwarming to me. And they say, just, you know, you're just real. And we know you do your homework and we know you work hard and we just love watching your shows. And nothing could make me happier. Obviously, everyone has, you know, critics out there, which is fine. We expect that. That's not an issue. But I also think it's very interesting when people come in here, people don't watch Fox, and then they come in here and they sort of see what it's actually like. Like, I actually felt this from Abdul Al-Sayed yesterday. You could tell he was just kind of like, I think he felt like he was stepping onto another planet. You know, he did an interview with Jesse, but I'm pretty sure that was remote. This is the first time I think he was on set. Mm-hmm. And you could sort of sense that he was, you know, kind of like, oh, this isn't so bad.
0: Right,
1: these people seem pretty happy here.
0: I mean, he was probably told it's enemy territory,
1: absolutely,
0: whatever it was, right?
1: Absolutely. And he kept saying, you know, well, look, I came here, you know, mm-hmm. like I've stepped into the lion's den. Mm-hmm. I was like, we're just here to, you know, we want to interview you. We're here to talk. We bring, everyone is welcome at this table to share their views. So I think that's why we've been so successful. You know, I think there's nothing that replaces hard work and determination. And we have a lot of that here.
0: And you've been here 22 of the 30 years now of Fox News Channel. And we mentioned podcasts, your Untold Story with Martha McCallum podcast twice a week. And the one that's also out on Wednesday has both your interviews, right?
1: Yeah. So we're going to do back-to-backs of Mike Rogers and Abdul Al-Sayed so that people can really listen to those in depth and learn a little bit more about the Michigan race. We'll sort of fill in at the top of that podcast some of the dynamics that are going on, some of the polling that we're seeing, where the Al-Sayed is resonating more with younger voters, not a big surprise, Rogers with older and rural voters. I think the black vote is up for grabs in many ways in Michigan, so that's going to be something that we're going to be talking about too.
0: All right, that's the Untold Story podcast with Martha McCallum. Of course, you can watch Martha Monday through Friday, 3 p.m. Eastern Time on the Fox News Channel with The Story. She's the anchor and the executive editor. Great to have you on. Thanks.
1: Great to be here. Thank you so much.

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3: 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I'm Rob Martier. FEMA is

0: urging residents across the southeast to remain cautious as remnants of Hurricane Isaias weaken and move further inland. About 10 million people remain under flood alerts, with heavy rain and high winds impacting an area from northern Florida to southern Virginia. President Trump is urging supporters in Tennessee to get out and vote in the midterms. Speaking at a rally in Clarksville today, Trump said Tennessee will prove America belongs to those who love it, not to those who hate it. The visit to Clarksville is the latest stop in the president's midterm blitz. College football rolls on today and look for big changes in the top 25 after a huge upset. At the Cotton Bowl in Dallas, number one ranked Texas lost to Oklahoma 27-24. The Sooners outscored the Longhorns 17-7 in the fourth quarter, handing Texas their first loss of the season. Rob Martier, NBC News Radio.
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1: Processed foods. Think store-bought cookies, chips, french fries, etc.
2: You get a surge of energy from the fat and the sugar in them, and you want to eat them again. The second one are the add-on calories.
1: Sugary drinks and alcohol are major sources of add-on extra calories.
2: Third is the automatic foods. You go to the restaurant, getting ready to order, you look at the menu, they bring you some bread. All of a sudden you say, who ate all this bread? It was me.
1: And the fourth A is adulterated food, food that looks better than it really is.
2: They resemble real food, but it's the chemicals and processing we put in these foods that make them now able to be transported and last a long time, but they aren't that healthy for us.
1: So pay attention to the four A's of food for better heart health. For the Mayo Clinic News Network, I'm Vivian Williams.
3: News. I'm Deborah Valentine. President Trump rallying supporters in Clarksville, Tennessee Saturday as the GOP attempts to retain majority control of Congress. The president touting the campaign of Republican gubernatorial candidate Marsha Blackburn.
4: Marsha's going to win. You better win, Marsha. She took a little risk. She decided to leave the Senate. But she's great. She's going to win.
3: Blackburn's Democratic opponent, Jerry Green, has recently been rising in some polls. Hurricane Isaias, now a post-tropical system, causing hundreds of thousands of power outages and at least two fatalities in Florida. Congressman Jimmy Patronis of Florida on the Fox Report.
5: We had two fatalities. It could have been worse, but people heeded the warnings. But a poor fella, a tree fell on him. And the other one was totally avoidable. It was a generator inside of somebody's house.
3: At least two other fatalities occurred in Alabama. America's listening to Fox News.

Here's a look outside the Beltway. I'm Tanya J. Powers. City officials in Ithaca, New York, home of Cornell University, voted in favor of a temporary moratorium on certain event permits for the school and Greek Life organizations. The move includes an amendment requiring Cornell to turn over sex and violent crime investigations to the Ithaca Police Department. The vote follows an allegation of rape at the Chi Phi fraternity in 2024 made by Jane Doe, who filed a lawsuit last month accusing seven fraternity members. Roger Paul Bradford, who is facing a first-degree murder charge in the death of his wife, Lisa Bradford, was extradited from Pennsylvania to Virginia this week. It happened on the same day that hundreds gathered for her funeral mass in the couple's hometown of Aldie, Virginia, about 40 miles west of Washington, D.C. Lisa Bradford was a well-known real estate agent who was found shot to death inside their home on September 22nd. Case documents reviewed by Fox 5 D.C. say Pennsylvania State Police discovered a journal with potential targets inside the rental car Roger Bradford was driving when he was stopped and arrested. And this week's meeting of the Ottumwa, Iowa City Council erupted in chaos after a former council member opened the meeting with a satanic prayer. A local pastor said the prayer amounted to a curse on the city. A council member blamed legislation approved in January that said prayers or statements of any faith would be allowed to open the meetings. For the Fox News Rundown, I'm Tanya J. Powers.

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1: Let's start with college football right at the top. Oklahoma sends number one Texas to their first loss of the season. Sooners win on a last-second field goal, 27-24. OU now 3-2. As we said, Texas, their first loss of the season. NFL, the Cardinals finalizing a deal to trade receiver Marvin Harrison Jr., but we don't know where yet. Arizona informed

Harrison. He'll be inactive for Sunday's game against the Lions. Also, some hockey news, and it's terrible news for the New York Rangers. Goaltender Igor Shesterkin out for the season with a lower body injury. That's sports on the Fox News Rundown. Jay Berman, Fox News.

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0: That will do it for today's Fox News Rundown from Washington. 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And Fox Business's Taylor Riggs previews her upcoming special Fox Business In-Depth AI Arms Race. 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
10: ABC News, I'm Wayne Cabot. The wider Iran war claiming an American life in Saudi Arabia, one of 12 killed when a missile hit the international airport in Riyadh, the deadliest of any Gulf Arab country attack since the start of the Iran war. President Trump telling supporters in Clarksville, Tennessee, that the war is sort of calming down, but says Iran will, quote, probably do a little bit extra before the election. And about the election.
11: I tell you what, if we don't win the midterms, they're going to blame me. You know that. If we do win them, I will get no credit whatsoever. It's true, I won't get any. But I'm working my ass off. You better get out there and vote.
10: Generators will be humming all night in the hurricane zone.

0: Stone, twisted trees, and chunks of houses littering roads in parts of Florida and Alabama, blocking the power crews. Heavy rain moving Sunday into the mid-Atlantic and northeast, and flooding is likely. This is ABC News. The Death Penalty Information Center says Krista Pike is the first person to survive after receiving lethal injection drugs during an execution. This weekend, she was returned to the women's prison in Tennessee to face an uncertain future. An AI oops in Philly. An Anthropic model sent police a false murder tip. It was marked as spam by the system, but ABC Philly's Brianna Smith says the police aren't happy about it.
1: The department said in a statement, quote, "The city of Philadelphia takes this incident very seriously. The company must strengthen its safeguards to prevent similar incidents from impacting city systems without the city's knowledge."
0: Ella Langley's concert in Tulsa got canceled Friday for what was described as a serious security threat, though police didn't find anything credible targeting the chosen Texas singer. Barry Manilow's return to stage not going well, had to cancel this weekend in Vegas. Friday night, he managed only two songs and walked off stage. On top of cancer, he's got bronchitis. I'm Wayne Cabot, ABC News.
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4: James Madison writes in Federalist 51 that men are not angels. Their passions and self-interest often get the better of their reason and sense of justice. 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But for the same reason, Madison writes, government must be limited because people in government have passions and interests too. Many Americans today forget this. Supposing that we can do away with constitutional limits on government. Supposing that the unelected bureaucrats being put in charge of our health care, for example, will rule as if they are angels. If Madison was correct, however, it will become clear that they are humans, not angels. Learn more about the Constitution at ConstitutionMinute.com.
5: Aerobic exercise is good for you. We all know that. But how much do you really need?
6: Most of us feel that you need to be active at least 3 or 4 times a week. Why? Because our bodies are set up that if you don't use your muscle within about 48 hours, it starts to do bad things.
5: Dr. Stephen Kopetsky says those bad things include muscle shrinkage because your body thinks it doesn't need the muscle anymore, and an increase in belly fat. The American Heart Association recommends healthy adults get 150 minutes of moderate activity per week or 75 minutes of vigorous activity per week. Dr. Kopetsky says interval training is a great way to get good results in a short amount of time.
6: If you can do like 3 intervals, going hard for a minute or two, getting your breath back and going hard for a minute or two.
5: You get the same benefits in 10 minutes of intervals as you do in 45 minutes of steady state. Moving reduces your risk of heart attack, stroke, some cancers, diabetes, and Alzheimer's disease. For the Mayo Clinic News Network, I'm Vivian Williams.
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0: The attacker, the co-pilot who attacked the captain, he underwent Islamist radical indoctrination.
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5: All right, thanks, Scott Shannon. Hour two, Sean Hannity Show, toll-free. It's 800-941-SEAN if you want to be a part of the program. So we're 29 days till the all-important midterm elections. We've had the worst polling in the primaries I've ever seen in my lifetime. Francesca Hong was supposed to win by as many as 30 points, anywhere between 20 and 30 points. El Sayed up to 20 points. In the case of Francesca Hong, she lost by 3,000 votes, and Abdul El Sayed barely hung on by a point in his race in Michigan. We are following the following states: Michigan, Texas, Ohio, Kansas, Minnesota is now in play, Iowa, Alaska, Maine, New Hampshire, North Carolina, Georgia, and we're following it all. Now, the polling has been atrocious, and what I've been telling people, all of those of you listening, is don't pay attention to the polls because you can't trust them. Anyway, with that said, I mean, we have Robert Kahaly of Trafalgar. You have Matt Towery, Insider Advantage. You have John McLaughlin, McLaughlin & Associates. Rasmussen, to a certain extent, have done a pretty good job of nailing Donald Trump polling. The rest of them, they've been atrocious. What they usually do is at this time, you know, 29 days out of an election, you're going to read every bad poll you can possibly read. And I think the reason is they want to deflate people's incentive. They either like to create over-exuberance and a false sense of confidence, or they want to deflate people's motivation. What's the point of voting? This race is gone. Just look at the polls. Well, you can't say that in this year, frankly, or any year. So, but with that said, it is a good idea to look at what Republicans, what the president should be messaging in these last 29 days. Anyway, Matt Towery of Insider Advantage is with us. John McLaughlin is with us. By the way, Matt has a new book out, The Honoring of Ignorance. We have a link on Hannity.com. And welcome both of you to the program. Thanks for being with us.
6: Thank you, Sean.
7: You.
5: Matt, anything I'm saying about the polling in this cycle and in past cycles that's wrong?
7: No. I mean, one of the things is John doesn't get enough credit because he's also the president's pollster. So sometimes we don't include him because people will say, oh, well, he's biased. Well, he's not biased. He's just accurate. But that's why he's the president's pollster. We've done a pretty good job, and I think we do a good job this year. I want to point out something that's going on, though, Sean. We are seeing these polls, an avalanche of polls, showing Democrats are crushing Republicans all over the place, and now the governor's races look like they're all going Democratic. There are a couple of things. First of all, most of these polls are always off and skewed to the side of the Democrats. We know that by large percentage points. The second thing we're seeing, and I'd be interested to see if John's getting the same thing, we're seeing the highest voter intensity, the most enthusiastic voters among seniors, and I've not seen that in a long time at this

0: level, they're voting Republican. The least enthusiastic are young people who are supposedly going to go in there and, you know, tear everything apart and put the Democrats in the office. So when you start re-weighting for that, and by the way, independent voters who are going Democrat this year a little more, they're not enthusiastic about voting either. So if you re-weight these polls based on who's actually going to come to the polls themselves and vote, you're going to see the Republicans being a lot closer than these polls are showing. I mean, we're following House districts, like a little House district in Florida, HD 60, and Georgia Senate 48. These are 50-50 races, and we're going to sit there and see what the party does. How do they turn people out for their races? Because it's that local level that also drives the Senate races and the gubernatorial races.
1: Let's get your broad overview, John McLaughlin.
2: Sure, I think you hit the nail on the head when you said that, you know, in a way that these manufactured polls by the mainstream media, they try to suppress our vote. So, like, when I see the Real Clear Politics average, I end up looking for Insider Advantage. I look for Matt's surveys. I look for Robert's surveys. I look for the other ones. I mean, there's a poll that came out yesterday, you know, at CBS News. They did with YouGov. YouGov, they don't even print, like, who they voted for president in 24. They have 2,166 adults. Adults. They could be illegal immigrants. They're not even registered voters. They don't even screen for likely voters. They, you know, so they basically, normally YouGov, when they print an online survey, has only, the last time they printed it, was only 38% Trump voters. We got 50. We got 50%. And you're seeing, like, the New York Times, they'll have when they printed the Trump voters, they had in Texas, they had the Trump voters up 7 over Harris voters as a demographic. Trump won the state by 14. So you're seeing the same thing that we saw when they had the Hillary lock and the Biden blue wave. And that race was only decided by 44,000 votes in 3 states. And then the 2024 election was supposed to be Kamala Harris. So, you know, fortunately for me, Donald Trump's made me look good all these years with his polling, and he's gotten good advice from a lot of good people. But you know, he won, and he won decisively last election in spite of the polls. I mean, they were trying to suppress our vote. You get this now where they're trying to basically try to stop contributions to Republicans by saying they're down, and they're directing money to, when you look at the map of these closed states, I don't think we're going to lose Alaska, like Matt said. I don't think we're going to lose Iowa or Ohio, or and the Republicans are pulling money out of North Carolina and Georgia, which is unheard of. I did the polling in North Carolina 3 times in a row for Donald Trump. We won it 3 times in a row. I go back to having worked for Senator Helms, Senator Faircloth in that state. We should not be pulling out of North Carolina. We should not be pulling out of Georgia. I worked for Doug Collins there, Governor Deal. I mean, but right now they are, to try to save some states that should be reliably red. And we should win Ohio. We should win Nebraska. We should win Kansas. They shouldn't be in play. But right now they've got, when you look at these rating services, they've got 9 pure toss-up Senate races, and you got another 5 that are leaners. And I agree with you, Sean, Minnesota's in play. It's a dead-even race. I know for a fact from my own Super PAC polling that Michigan's a dead-even race, 49-49. Should not be a dead-even race, but it is, so we've got to win that one. So it's a very close election, and you got 29 days to go, and people are getting focused, and we're seeing the difference.
1: Matt Towery, let's go through the states that we're talking about: Michigan, Texas, Ohio, Kansas, Minnesota, Iowa, Alaska, Maine, New Hampshire, North Carolina, and Georgia. What do you see?
0: Well, to John's point, Michigan is basically a tied race now. Now, just think about this. 3 weeks to the midterm convention out in Dallas, all these polls had down 6, 7, 8 points. Now, all of a sudden, the good polls have it basically tied. So, in other words, they're all compressing, and the Republicans are coming up. Ohio is the same way. Obviously, we were the ones who had the poll out in Minnesota. That's going to be a new frontier for us. We haven't had that in quite some time.
1: Well, same with New Hampshire, right, Matt?
0: It's just come out.
1: I think we're losing Matt. All right, let's go to John. John, I'll let you run through the races, and what do you see?
2: I agree with Matt that the Republicans, as they focus on these races, the Republicans are pulling from what the media polls had us behind to, like, dead even or within the margin of error, and you got 29 days to go. As the Republicans contrast with what the Democrats stand for, raising taxes, that's the leading affordability issue. They're going to raise taxes, they're increase spending, they're increase waste. They're going to have the government eliminate all private health insurance, take over your health care, massive tax increases for that. They're going to have open

0: borders again, as the Republicans contrast with these Democrats. And look at Tallarico in Texas. The guy's a creeper when it comes to sex offender, transgender issues. The focus right now should be creating that contrast, and that'll win it for the Republicans.
1: All right, back to Matt Tower. I think we got Matt back. You can finish your analysis, Matt.
2: Well, I mean, I'm just saying all these races. In fact, what I've said is almost every state's a battleground state this year. It's states you didn't think would be for Democrats or for Republicans. It's going every which way. But I do want to say one thing. You know, John mentioned the fact that GOP pulling out money from some states they shouldn't be pulling out. Let me give you two quick things, okay? Who said this? A mighty American consumer is crashing through inflation and bringing growth. And then who said this? U.S. unemployment is below 5% at historic rates not seen since the 1960s. Do you think that was Donald Trump bragging? No, that's Yahoo News and the Wall Street Journal in the last few days. I want to know why the Republicans don't have an ad up telling people this, because they're getting nothing. But in my book, The Honoring of Ignorance, I talk about this mirage machine that's created. And so they've created this idea that because gas prices are up, somehow everything is terrible in this country. People are spending like no tomorrow. They have more money in their pocket. And I put a challenge to the Republican Party and the MAGA group and people who run this stuff. Get some ads out there right now so these independents realize how the economy really is, instead of listening every night to the mirage machine trying to depress them and make them think that everything's going negative.
1: Do you think, Matt, that the ads that are being run are the wrong ads?
2: No, I mean, look, every Senate race and every gubernatorial race has to run their own local ads. But look, the president's strategy is we're running on the president's record. Well, we're going to run on the president's record. They need to put that record out, not from Donald Trump. They all think he's just bragging. They need to put out what the enemy is writing, the Wall Street Journal, Yahoo, CNBC, places you would never expect, because people don't read this stuff, they don't see it, and they're being brainwashed. And you need some of that independent vote to come up for these Republicans to win. It's time to do it right this minute, because the votes are already out, ballots are already out in Florida. Next week in Georgia, I believe they start early voting. There's not a lot of time left, and these races are not only eminently winnable, they are winnable. They just got to get the message across.
1: Quick break. Right back. More with our pollsters, Matt Towery and John McLaughlin, on the other side. Then your call's coming up this Monday. It's toll-free. It's 800-941-SEAN if you want to be a part of the program as we continue.
3: Are you sick of winning yet? Me either. 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
3: The White House is open for business, and America is back. 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
1: Now, on this 25th anniversary year of 9/11, our friends at the Tunnel to Towers Foundation honor the heroes like New York City Police Department Detective Eric Michael Calleja. Calleja dreamed of being a police officer and fulfilled that dream by joining the NYPD in 1994. Now, he worked his way up to the rank of detective, and he answered the call after September 11th, serving at Ground Zero in the many months that followed. In 2022, sadly, he was diagnosed with multiple cancers tied to his heroic service. 5 months later, he sadly passed away. He is survived by his wife, Marilyn, and his two children. Because in the Tunnel to Towers Foundation, they were able to pay off the mortgage on the family home through their Fallen First Responder Home Program. 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
4: Money can indeed become worthless. Zimbabwe is the most popular recent example of hyperinflation. Believe it or not, they even printed a $100 trillion bill. Earlier in the 20th century, the same thing happened to Germany after World War I, and historic examples abound. How can something this dramatic happen? You need to understand that money is just paper or numbers on a screen. It only has value if people accept it as a medium of exchange. In other words, you only accept money for your goods or services because you know others will do the same. Now let's assume a revolution takes place in your country, and those who take over print lots of money, then hand that money to everyone. At the beginning, people might be tempted to celebrate, but eventually, too much money will end up chasing a limited number of goods, and confidence will disappear. A loaf of bread can go from costing one unit of currency to costing a trillion. Eventually, no matter how many zeros you add to a bill, nobody will want it.
5: A spoonful of sugar might help the medicine go down, but the medicine is honey in this case.
6: Honey is safe for anyone ages 1 and above, and it's been shown to be effective and safe for both children and adults.
5: Dr. Angela Mackey says adding honey to warm water or tea, or just a spoonful of honey itself, can help with coughs.
6: It has been shown to be more effective than over-the-counter cough medications.
5: Honey helps by soothing the throat and coating cough receptors. Here are her recommendations for children over age 1.
6: You can start with a half a teaspoon to a teaspoon, some type of warm liquid. As they get older and they're able to easily more swallow the honey, you can just give it to them directly on a teaspoon.
5: She recommends using a teaspoon every 2 hours. And this dosage applies equally to adults.
6: And if you do choose to give honey for cough suppression, we would recommend that you use a pasteurized honey.
5: For the Mayo Clinic News Network, I'm Dee Dee Steepin.

0: All right, final moments. Our pollsters, I'm not trusting most of them this year. They've been atrocious this year. But we have Matt Towery, Insider Advantage, John McLaughlin, McLaughlin and Associates with us. What's the messaging or the key messaging, John McLaughlin, your polling is showing works the best for Republicans?
1: Well, works the best is creating the contrast where, and this is what I'm concerned about. 2 months ago, in our we got these polls on our website, McLaughlinOnline.com. We were losing the generic ballot by two points. And if you asked, are you going to support a free market Republican or a capitalist Republican or a big government socialist Democrat? All of a sudden, the Republican went up 13 points. Well, last month, it closed to within 7 points, 47-40. This month, it's closed where the Republicans ahead, but 45-41. The Republicans have missed an opportunity with the midterm convention to actually create a scorecard and get the Democrats back on defense. In fact, when you look at when they're looking at unpopular leaders, I mean, Chuck Schumer was 46 unfavorable last month, 29 favorable this month nationwide. He's 32 and 42. I mean, a little push, Donald Trump could push him over 50%. This

0: guy is going to be the leader of the Democrats in the Senate. I know in my home state of New York, Schumer has a 65% unfavorable rating. And in New York, where they have a socialist mayor who wants to, he controls Kathy Hochul. She endorsed him, created him. Hochul now is going to give him all the tax increases he wants on November 4th. He wants to raise property taxes, income taxes, lower the threshold for the death tax. He wants a corporate tax surcharge. They're going to get that. Plus, he's going to have a bonus for all New York City residents when he releases thousands of criminals when he shuts down Rikers Island. In New York State, Blakeman's within a few points of Kathy Hochul precisely because they know what socialism does. This, the outer boroughs and the city are afraid of their mayor, of what he's going to do once, you know, if Hochul gets reelected. That's why Blakeman's close right now. And don't even get me started on the anti-Semitism. But this is what they're bringing to the rest of the country. This is what El Sayed is. This is what Tallarico is. This is what all the Democrats will be doing in Congress if they're successful to take over the House and Senate.
1: All right. Exit question, and I need quick answers from both of you. Matt Towery, who will have control of the House and Senate if you have to predict? Here we are 29 days before this midterm.
2: I don't like predicting, as you know. So I'm going to say this. I'm going to say that if right now I were.
1: Are you going to punt? Don't punt.
2: I'm not going to punt. I'm going to say the Senate will stay with the Republicans. The House is very problematic, but that's for other reasons. But I do think that the Republicans have to get it one notch up to make sure they get the Senate.
1: Last word, John McLaughlin, predictions.
0: I believe the next 29 days will keep the Senate, and there's over 70 House races in contest, right? And, you know, being contested. There's 17 seats that are pure toss-ups. We have the possibility to hold the House. And those Senate races, and particularly some governor's upsets, could actually secure the House for us. So I think we'll win the Senate. And the question is, how close will it be to hold the House?
1: Well, I can tell you that there are enough people in this radio audience and my TV audience that if they all vote, no exceptions allowed, if everybody votes, there are enough votes here to turn this election on a dime in all 50 states. Appreciate it, Matt Towery, John McLaughlin. Thank you both. Now, you've heard me talking about the Sig Sauer P365. 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We'll continue on the other side.
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5: I'm Matt Piper. Yemen's Houthis are warning airlines, travelers, and airport workers to stay away from Saudi airports today, a day after an attack on Riyadh's international airport killed 12 people and wounded more than 300 others. It was the deadliest such attack in the kingdom in more than a decade and comes amid an escalation of fighting between the Iran-backed Houthis and Saudi-backed Yemeni government forces. Saudi Arabia has stepped up its military involvement in Yemen in recent weeks, launching strikes against the Houthis and backing a Yemeni government counteroffensive after the group seized strategic territory along the Red Sea coast last month. A shooting at a home in Erie, Pennsylvania has left 9 people dead, including the suspected

0: shooter. Erie Police Chief Rick Laura says the suspect died from a self-inflicted gunshot wound before officers reached the scene.
1: 9 people died in this tragedy. 8 victims and a suspected shooter. 8 of these deceased were family members. 1 was a family friend. 1 of those victims was 8 months pregnant. Our investigation remains active.
0: The dead also included 2 children. Laura clarified reports of gunfire during the police response, saying no shots were fired after officers arrived. In Philadelphia, authorities have charged Eric Lewis with homicide for allegedly killing a police officer early Saturday morning. Shane Sieber, a 10-year veteran of the police department, was shot and killed while responding to a report of a man with a gun. Another officer was also wounded but survived. Pennsylvania Governor Josh Shapiro has ordered flags to fly at half staff in honor of Sieber, who survived by his wife and 2 children. Hurricane Simon is a powerful Category 4 storm as it barrels toward Mexico's coast. The National Hurricane Center expects Simon to be near or just inland of Mexico's west central coast today. Meteorologist Robbie Berg says the hurricane could bring up to 30 inches of rain to parts of southwestern Mexico, but
2: we don't expect that Simon is going to reach the United States. It's likely to parallel the west coast of Mexico and eventually move inland and dissipate.
0: Meantime, in Florida, they're already trying to clean up after Hurricane Isaias swept through. Members of the U.S. military cleared debris and conducted aerial search and rescue operations all day yesterday and will again today. 4 people died after Isaias made landfall early on Saturday. Cynthia West lives in the Florida Panhandle.
3: I feel fine, you know, and I'm just walking the beach. You know, my house is fine, just a little bit of debris, no trees down or anything like that. So I'm just very thankful that it just, you know, there was not too much damage, but I'm okay.
0: Again, the death toll from Isaias remains at 4. This is the Worldwide News Network.
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6: October 17th, 1871. President Ulysses S. Grant declares martial law in parts of South Carolina to combat the Ku Klux Klan, and he didn't stop there. He also sent the 7th U.S. Cavalry to the area to gather information and intelligence on local Klan activities. Grant's decision to use the military was essential in saving the lives of perhaps thousands of black people in the former Confederacy. And that's history.
5: This is the update on real estate with Suzanne Miller of the Miller Report.
7: Got your crystal ball ready? Now, I'm not Miss Cleo, I'm Suzanne Miller. 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If international conflicts and tariffs continue, they can go even higher. I think it's going to stay just around where it is now, 7%. And never bet against the United States of America. I'm Suzanne Miller.
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1: James Comey, you have the right to remain silent, and you might want to use it. 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
2: I know it's got the nation talking. A lot of issues now are emerging as it relates to this case called the Cornell 7. Now, one thing that did emerge from yesterday, which has gotten a lot of people angry, is one of the Cornell University frat brothers that emerged at the center of this explosive charge of gang rape in this girl has now battling back with his own lawsuit, claiming that he was too wasted to consent to sex and claiming that he was the victim. I know that has angered many and a lot of people on the front lines of this case. Now, we have one other part of the story that's come out. More than 1,000 protesters furious marching on Cornell University's campus in support of the woman allegedly gang raped in a fraternity, demanding the resignation of the school's president. There are a lot of other things that are emerging in this case that are making it very, very problematic, not the least of which is Letitia James, appointed by Kathy Hochul, the governor, to be the lead on this. The problem is Letitia James has already come out with an opinion in this case, and she is on the side of this Jane Doe, this alleged victim in this case, saying her heart goes out to the victim. Here's what she said.
3: So let me just say my heart goes out to the victim, the survivor, and I stand with her and all individuals who unfortunately have been the victims of sexual assault. And my job is to ensure that the rights of students and that the rights of survivors and that all individuals on campuses all throughout the state of New York are safe.
2: Now, Letitia James is not the only New York politico that has involved herself. AOC has commented on the Cornell rape case. Quote, seven men lured a woman into a frat house, drugged her, gang raped her for 7 hours. And, you know, again, part of this then goes to the issue of tainting a jury pool, because this is making big news not only in New York, but all over the country. Listen.
4: Just about 2 years ago, seven men drugged and gang raped a 20-year-old woman. They lured her in to a fraternity house. They drugged her with ketamine. They then posted to a group chat that she was incapacitated, and seven men took turns gang raping her for 7 hours.
2: What always bothers me in this case, now, from what I'm reading and the comments and the conduct of kids at what's supposed to be an Ivy League institution are repulsive to me all across the board, especially the kids in this frat house. What I'm urging most people to do is what we always do on the show, and that is don't rush to judgment. David Schoen, former counsel, President Trump, civil liberties attorney, Brian Claypool, veteran trial attorney, here to discuss this. David, we'll start with you. I think it's case closed on the issue of Letitia James. She shouldn't be involved in the case. I don't know what to think overall. I just find the conduct of so many involved in this repugnant. But I think this is happening too often on too many college campuses, but that's my own personal opinion. What are your thoughts?
5: Yeah, well, there's no question about any of that. And I think maybe the most important thing you've said, which you've been true to your entire career, is that we have to keep an open mind. And that's where the Letitia James factor has no business in this case. I mean, she has her own checkered past. But beyond that, she's already said what the victim was forced to endure was horrific, unacceptable. We stand with you. This is a person. These are folks who have not been charged criminally. Case law is clear in New York. It's especially egregious for a prosecutor to make these kind of comments when the people haven't been charged. 1989 case, matter of death of manners, U.S. versus Smith, 2013. So that's problematic. But you're right. We don't know what happened. If you listen to the DA and the original complaint that the young woman made, he said that she never said she was drugged. She never said she didn't give consent and so on. A very different story from the civil complaint. On the other hand, the civil complaint is very detailed. What you've said is 100% accurate, that the texts are terrible. The conduct is terrible one way or another, even with consent. But let me just close with this important thing to remember. On the question of consent, consent is a defense to rape, and it can still be under 130.10 (1) of New York penal law, it's still an affirmative defense if the person has no reason to believe that the other party wasn't capable. So what the law says, 130.05, is incapable of giving consent if you're physically helpless or mentally incapacitated, which means unconscious, unable to communicate, your unwillingness could be asleep, or if somebody slipped you a Mickey, something like that. According to the statement she gave to the DA originally, as they've at least brought forth that statement, she wasn't in those conditions. And the idea that, you know, she was lured into a meeting with one or two of the boys doesn't appear to mesh with the facts. But none of us was there, so we don't know. And you're right. Keep an open mind.
2: All right. Let's get your take on this. And

0: you know, these alleged text messages of this Jane Doe to members of the frat house, both before and after the event. How problematic would that be in trying to get a guilty verdict in a court of law?
1: Yeah, hey, Sean, great to be back with you. That's a great question. The starting point here is, and by the way, I've represented a lot of sexual assault victims over the years, especially in civil cases. And then what I would do, Sean, is I try to generate evidence and then advocate for a criminal prosecution, right? But I will tell you firsthand that I've had many cases where there has not been a criminal prosecution, yet there is a civil case pending. Why? Because these cases almost always resolve based on credibility, right? It's what she said versus the Cornell 7 said, right? So why is that important? Because you always need to have what's called corroborating evidence, right? Something in addition to just what she says and they said. What do I mean by that? Let's look at her behavior after all this happened. Yeah, a lot of people would think that if somebody has been raped, for example, they go into the ER or their hospital and they get what's called a rape treatment kit. If she had done that, and then there's some evidence of maybe abrasions in her vaginal area or bruising on her body, that certainly would help promote a possible criminal prosecution, right? What else? Disclosures. Those are text messages. This investigation should be done more copious. And what do I mean by that? You've got to be looking at who she was messaging, who the frat brothers were messaging. Because what you usually find, Sean, is within, you know, a couple of weeks of something happening like this, that there are some types of admissions. For example, she might have texted her sorority sister, a family member, maybe even a therapist, and maybe the frat brothers are texting their buddies and maybe they're saying something incriminating. We've got to do a deep dive and find out whether there were any types of disclosures like that. But the last thing I want to say, too, is like what Dave's saying. Sean, I'm telling you, there's a voluntary intoxication loophole law in place in New York, and that's not the fault of us. That's the fault of the House, the New York House that's been sitting on this law for 6 years to eliminate it. What that means is she can't argue if there's an indictment and a trial. She cannot argue that I was stoned, I was too intoxicated to consent. She can't argue that unless she could prove somebody forced her to take the alcohol and drugs.
0: Well, I mean, it seems like if you go by, you know, the things that were told or said in these text messages, David Schoen, it seems like there might have been a consensual part of this. Then you have this mass Snapchat that goes out to these fraternity brothers. And at that point, things take a turn dramatically for the worse. And it speaks horribly to the character, I think, of these kids that are in this fraternity. Am I wrong on that?
2: No, I think you're 100% right. That's the way one would read this case, trying to reconcile both what you said to the DA and what you reportedly said to the DA and, you know, the facts that we have so far. There's some suggestion she consented to a threesome. At some point, according to the DA, she said she was physically attracted to one of them, and her drunken curiosity led her to agree to the other. But yes, there's no reason to believe that she consented to seven people, whatever it is, you know, having sex with her. But again, we weren't there. We don't know. We're going to have to look at all of the evidence. I think the case could turn on the text messages. These are horrible text messages among these punks, you know, at the fraternity saying, well, I don't need to repeat what they say. It's in the complaint. You know, these are terrible kinds of things. So much of this stuff starts at home. You know, who raised these kids to be like this and who doesn't monitor them? But I think one of the reasons the civil suit is filed, I think it's very strong likelihood Cornell will settle. You know, Cornell, it looks terrible. They had a couple of the boys, you know, write an essay. So now, you know, you have people demonstrating and so on as if they know the facts, and they don't. But that kind of thing brings pressure on Cornell. Cornell is coming off having this Hassan Piker on campus recently with saying horrible anti-American things, anti-Semitic.
0: Well, they were chanting not once but a couple of times from the river to the sea at the event you're talking about.
2: Exactly.
0: Well, I mean, if you were to look at this case and the fact what investigators knew and were presented with at the time, what should their actions have been in your view?
2: I think the investigators did what they thought was appropriate. There's a suggestion there should have been an independent investigation by the DA. Maybe too much reliance on the Cornell police. Maybe there's an inherent interest in college police.

0: in shutting things down and not having a lot of publicity. I think that's the most legitimate complaint. There wasn't a bigger outside investigation. On the other hand, if you believe what the DA and the local police say, there was no reason for that based on the young woman's own statements at the time. Apparently, her friends told her to go to the police. She did that, and, you know, based on her own statements. Unfortunately, you know, these cases work both ways. Brian is right. There are many victims of sexual assault. Criminal cases are never brought, maybe should have been, but he can prevail in the civil case. On the other hand, there are many false accusations out there. I represent one of them right now, a young man falsely accused in a rape case. It's horrible, the damage that it does on both sides.
1: All right, quick break. We'll have more with David Schoen, Brian Claypool on the other side. Then we'll get to your calls, 800-941-SEAN, our number, as we continue.
2: Are you ready to get out of the media spin room? 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
6: NBC News Radio, I'm Jennifer Kuiper. The Justice Department is investigating ABC, CBS, CNN, NBC, and Fox News for alleged antitrust violations after they suspended their coverage of President Trump last month. That was in response to Trump banning CNN, MS Now, and Politico from the White House. Officials in Saudi Arabia say 12 people are dead and about 300 are wounded after Houthi militants in Yemen launched an attack on an airport in Riyadh. A senior Houthi official says the attack on the airport was in retaliation for recent Saudi airstrikes on civilian targets in Yemen. Lawyers for Krista Pike say she's now back in prison in Tennessee after being released from the hospital following a botched lethal injection last month. More from Lisa Carton.
7: Pike has been transferred to the Deborah K. Johnson Rehabilitation Center in Nashville, where she had been held before her planned execution on September 30th. Her attorney said Saturday she's continuing to receive medical care.
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10: Asthma is a chronic condition that affects the airways in the lungs. The airways are tubes that carry air down deep into the lungs. When you have asthma, the walls of your airways become inflamed. This makes the airways sensitive. The airways react strongly to certain irritating things you breathe in. This reaction makes the airway muscles tighten and much less air flows to the lungs, making it harder to breathe. Cells in the airways may also make more mucus than normal. People with asthma may experience wheezing, coughing, shortness of breath, and chest tightness. They may also wake up at night coughing and short of breath. When the symptoms get worse, That's called an asthma attack. While asthma can't be cured, it can be managed. Talk to your doctor about creating an asthma action plan.
11: A person's voice may provide the first clues to a neurodegenerative disease.
12: There are some diseases where the very first manifestation is in someone's voice or their speech.
11: As part of clinical practice, Mayo's neurology patients are often recorded when they have their voice or speech examined, which gives clinicians the opportunity to track the disease over time.
12: But separate from the clinical practice, we have a large research program at Mayo where we are collecting voice and speech samples using an application that runs on the person's phone or their laptop computer.
11: Patients run through a series of exams remotely. The creation of this large speech bank, which securely stores all speech and voice samples, can be used for research, including using it to train AI algorithms.
12: There are some signals in someone's voice and speech that a computer or an algorithm might pick up on that a human listener wouldn't pick up on. And so that's more of the sort of research AI side of things, where we're trying to use hundreds of recordings in patients with various diseases and then trying to see if the computer can separate those diseases, even though human listeners may not be able to.
11: For the Mayo Clinic News Network, I'm Dee Dee Steepen.

0: All right, our final moments with David Schoen, Brian Claypool. This case is spiraling out of control. Everyone thinks that they have cracked the case and solved all the details of it. We don't know all the details yet. We're doing what we always do on this show. We're not rushing to judgment. We're talking about the Cornell 7 case. We'll get to your calls coming up. 800-941-SHAWN is our number. I mean, this is just hard, I think, for a lot of people to wrap their heads around. And I'm watching, in one sense, it's reminiscent to the Duke lacrosse players. Should they have hired these dancers or strippers to come to their house? No, they shouldn't have. Many of them left early. They were able to prove their innocence, but there was this massive rush to judgment. Brian, I'm beginning to sense that the public and commentators and news organizations and people with political agendas are moving quickly in that direction.
1: Yeah, Sean, no question about it. And look, I'm a single dad. I've got a daughter the victim's age, right? I'm emotional about it. But what we all have to do is try to do what you said at the beginning of the show and what Dave's talking about. We need to have a detailed investigation, right? We can't rush to judgment because sometimes, Sean, people, like what these kids did at the frat, it's abhorrent, right? But unfortunately, sometimes what people do that's immoral, right? Clearly immoral what they did. I was thinking about my daughter. If she's there, I hope she would never be there. But does that amount to whether it is illegal? And that's really what we have to be looking at here. And that's where you've got to be looking at the behavior of everybody after. You've got to apply the law, Sean. That's what I think a lot of people are missing. When AOC comes out and says, oh, these guys gang raped her, it doesn't look good, right? It's awful behavior. But when you look at the law that's existing in New York right now, if you're the prosecutor, if I'm the prosecutor, you're the prosecutor, you should be just looking at one thing, and that is, will I be able to get a guilty verdict beyond a reasonable doubt in a criminal court? The question for Letitia James is not, I feel bad for her. We all feel bad for her, right? I do, you do, Dave does. But that's not the lens that you've got to be looking at. What's the existing law, right? It's not favorable to rape victims in New York. And then what is the evidence that you plug in there? And can you get a guilty verdict? You can't be promoting a political agenda in a criminal court in an alleged gang rape case.
0: I'm just saying to my audience, just there's too much we don't know about this case to come to any conclusion, except that the behavior, especially these kids in this frat house, were repugnant and awful and horrible. And I think too much of this type of behavior is going on college. Drug use, alcohol use, you know, it's like the 60s free love sex everywhere. And it's gone too mainstream, and this is it on steroids and human growth hormone. I do hope that justice is ultimately served in this case.

case, but I would urge people to withhold their judgment until we know all the facts in this case. But it is horrible on the surface for sure. Thank you both. Appreciate it, Clay. Thank you, David. Thank you. 800-941-SEAN is our number. 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
7: ABC News, I'm Chuck Sievertson. Breaking news, Pope Leo says he will undergo surgery to remove a nodule on his lung. Rain and tornadoes reported in the east as what was a hurricane that hit the Gulf Coast sends thunderstorms north in the Florida panhandle.
8: We don't have power, don't have internet, but the power didn't go out till about 9. We do have water, which was going to be a big concern.
7: Over 470,000 electric outages in the southeast. 1 to 5 inches of rain expected over southwestern states, including L.A., San Diego, and Las Vegas from what was Tropical Storm Rachel. Ukrainian officials pushing back against remarks from President Trump, who urges Ukraine to hold elections and get rid of President Zelensky. Yesterday's attack on the airport in the Saudi Arabian capital killed 12 people, injured over 300 others, say civil aviation officials. Iran-backed Houthi rebels blamed. Republican congressman says there are moves to block the sale of Russian oil to the U.S. This is ABC News. We get the latest snapshot on inflation this week, says ABC's Dave Packer.
9: The first major government report comes Wednesday with the September Consumer Price Index. Investors looking for signs that inflation is easing or whether rising energy costs are keeping pressure on prices. Major banks also begin reporting quarterly earnings this week, including J.P. Morgan Chase, Goldman Sachs, and Citigroup.
7: The AI company Anthropic says one of its models sent a false murder tip to the Philadelphia Police Department. Police say the tip was marked as spam by its system. ABC's Brianna Smith in Philly.
10: The department said in a statement the company must strengthen its safeguards to prevent similar incidents from impacting city systems without the city's knowledge. The two-month delay in

0: protecting and reporting the incident to the city is unacceptable. After the incident, Anthropic told police it ended that testing process and will have additional authorization in the future in hopes of preventing AI errors.
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0: our home. Last year, 92 million pounds of litter were collected from illegal dumping in our city. This does not include the litter thrown on the sides of the highways we use to commute, the parks where our children play, the river we swim in, or the community where we live. In 2018, over $10 million of taxpayer money was spent cleaning up our city. You can make a big difference in the amount of trash we see in our city by not littering, reducing your household waste, and practicing recycling in your home.
1: To take care of our home.
2: Aging can be a balancing act, and according to Mayo Clinic research, your ability to balance on one leg can be a meaningful measure of aging.
3: Well, this was a study looking at markers of aging in older adults.
2: 40 healthy, independent, community-dwelling people over age 50 underwent various tasks known to be markers of aging, including balance. Dr. Kaufman says if someone can stand with all of their weight on one leg for 30 seconds, they're doing very well.
3: Balance is complicated. It involves many different systems. It involves your vision, your vestibular system, your somatosensory system, and your neuromuscular system. All those have to work in coordinated fashion to keep you on one leg.
2: All of those systems deteriorate with age and increase the risk of falls. The good news is it's never too late to improve your balance. It just takes practice.
3: Try it at home. It's very simple, easy to do. It's quick. If you are unable to stand on your leg for at least 5 seconds, then it's important that there's probably something that you need to do to improve your balance because you're at risk of falling.
2: For the Mayo Clinic News Network, I'm Dee Dee Steepen.
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0: The attacker, the co-pilot who attacked the captain, he underwent Islamist radical indoctrination.
1: It's not supposed to be a dictatorship, and that's what we, in my opinion, have right now.
2: Socialism, to me, it means

0: that you will have whatever you need to live a dignified life, and that it is the government's job to deliver on that.
1: Sean Hannity is on right now. And so is his very popular countdown. T-minus 29 days until Election Day.
2: Yeah, we're coming to your city. Gonna play our guitars and sing you a country song.
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1: 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More behind-the-scenes information on breaking news and more bold, inspired solutions for America. Coming up next, our final news roundup and information overload hour.
4: All right, news roundup and information overload hour. If you want to be a part of the program, it's 800-941-SEAN. If you would like to join us, I mean, it's hard for good people to wrap their minds around madness, but, you know, it is true. The radical left wants to take over. The radical left has their stated agenda. They want to defund, dismantle, defund police departments, abolish prisons, and every other insane idea on top of it. We have been warning you that this is what is on the ballot in just 29 short days. What we're beginning to see, and it's not just this election cycle, we've seen it now in past cycles, is the big money Democrats have been putting a fortune into attorneys general races, and they're doing so for one reason. They want to control the criminal justice system. And I've always said, if you pay attention to what the Democratic Party has done historically, they've never been as transparent as they're being now and putting up their stated reality and their stated agenda. That's kind of been the direction they've been moving now for decades. But they would hide a little bit more of what they really believed. But now they're being a little bit more bold. And that means abolish prisons, abolish police, no bail, et cetera, et cetera. I don't know what our towns and cities will be like if we ever do something this stupid. I mean, we get glimpses of it when you have, you know, these blue state, blue city mayors and leaders and attorneys generals that are absolutely so soft on crime, it makes it more dangerous. You know, if I see one more interview, one more angel family, I saw one this morning, I wanted to cry watching it. I'm just so sick and tired of seeing this. And we have laws on the books for a reason, and we need good attorneys generals that believe in the Constitution and the rule of law and enforcing the laws of the land. Now, Bob Fioretti is going to join us in a second. He's the candidate for attorney general in Illinois. It's going to be a hard state for anybody with common sense to win. Bob Fioretti, thank you, sir, for being with us. What's going on? Glad you could join us.
5: Yeah, thank you for having me on the show. It's going good. I have to tell you, I am running, and I'm running up and down. This is a big state. At the end of the state, I believe you're almost closer to New Orleans than you are to the city of Chicago, so you can envision how big this state is. And Chicago's a great city, and we do have a great state, a lot of good people, but a lot of them are moving out because of high crime, high property taxes, a governor who wants to run for president instead on a very leftist, radical agenda. And here we are, the citizens are stuck, and those that are stuck here don't want to move, but we keep hearing more and more people leaving the state because of the crime. I mean, this weekend alone in the city of Chicago, we had 18 people shot, 2 fatally, and overall, we've had over 1,500 people shot in the city of Chicago this year alone, and 337 homicides. Those numbers chill people from coming in from the suburbs, participate in things here in the city of Chicago. I hear it all the time, and it's not encouraging for people who want to work here or people who want to live here, and it becomes a problem.
4: Well, I'll give you an example. I'm gonna do a podcast with Rahm Emanuel later. He was the mayor in Chicago in your state from 2011 to 2019. He was mayor for, you know, that long a period of time. If you look at all homicides when he was mayor, it was 4,375, 3,808 by gunshot, 567 by other means. The total number of people shot, 23,907.

0: 2017. Now, during a number of those years, Barack Obama was president. Barack Obama's from Chicago. And I'm just curious, how come they can never fix it? And it was not, it's not like something that he did inherit a problem, but then the problem got exponentially worse by the fifth year that he was the mayor of Chicago. And, you know, I've been scrolling the names of people in your state that have been shot and shot and killed. You can predict almost with pinpoint accuracy how many people will be shot and killed in Chicago every weekend. And we don't know their names, and we don't seem to really care, and nobody ever seems to pay attention, and the problem never gets resolved.
1: Well, Sean, I served 4 years as an alderman under Rahm, 4 years under Daley, 4 years under Rahm. And I have to tell you, whenever I brought up the issue of those that are, the violence in the streets of the city of Chicago and those that were being killed, my colleagues on the council, all other 49 of them, would say, Bob, you're the only one that can speak out. I said, well, what are you doing sitting in this chair? I heard it more often than not. I would go to black churches primarily on the south and west sides, and I'd say, you know who has the guns. You know who's creating the violence in our communities. And about anywhere from a 25% to a third, their heads would go up and down. They know who it, but the question is, they're so entrenched on what happens that everybody is benefiting from it. And people, you know, in the suburbs, we have 135 municipalities here in Cook County alone. And a lot of the suburban people think, oh, it's no big deal. Don't worry about it. You know, it doesn't affect me. Well, the problem is they all pay. It's about for somebody being in emergency room with a gunshot wound, it's about $50,000 for the first half hour. So everybody pays here in the state of Illinois. And so they realize it, and then they have to get moving on what's happening. We can stop it if we had a strong attorney general. You know, this whole cashless bail thing, the abolished prisons, the no police, actually started here when George Soros forced the money into and elected Kim Fox, the attorney general of this state. If we would have had a strong attorney general instead of the weak ones that we had, this all could have stopped. And it's time to start looking back on what happened here. But we need somebody who can stand up against the violence that we see. And my race is in particular because the attorney general is more powerful than the governor. He controls, he can review and approve or deny contracts. He has the ability to be involved in all the election law and all the criminal cases that are going on in this state. So and to stop all of the lawsuits that are going, that Illinois has joined in and stopped against President Trump. We're now approaching 60 if we haven't gotten over that, and we're spending millions of dollars because the Democratic elite who run this state believe only in one thing, on how to run. Let's stop Trump and they're going to get elected. Well, they're in for a surprise, and I'm going to tell you that.
0: Well, I hope so. If people want to get in touch with you, Bob, how do they do it?
1: BobForIllinois.com, which is my website. They can donate. They can help. And it's BobForIllinois.com. And I'm going to continue the fight that we've had and continue making sure that the people of this city and state are adequately represented, and the people are out there knowing that we have safe streets, that we have strong communities, and that we have thriving businesses. And the only way to do that now is by electing me as their attorney general. And go to BobForIllinois.com. And Sean, I want to appreciate being on your show.
0: I don't like what's happening with this targeting of attorneys generals. There's the method to their madness. They want the chaos, knowing that they will gain power in the process. Bob, appreciate it. Thank you, sir. We're going to watch it closely and hope for a miracle in Illinois. 800-941-SEAN is our number. You want to be a part of the program. Alabama, Tommy, next. Sean Hannity Show. What's up, Tommy? How are you?
2: Hey, Sean. I've followed you for a long time. You taught me about Obama before he even got into office, and it really piqued my interest in politics. But I grew up in...
0: By the way, was there anything I was wrong about Obama?
2: You were so dead on right.

0: I mean, it was like you were a fortune teller.
1: Well, I'm a fortune teller in 29 days, and if these lunatics get in office, it's not going to be good. I'm not going anywhere. You know, win, lose, or draw, I'm fighting. I'm going to stay in the fight. However, there's a lot at stake that we can prevent a lot of misery, and, you know, we could stop the shredding of our Constitution if we take this seriously enough. But anyway, go ahead.
0: Absolutely. Well, I grew up in the 60s, and communism was enemy number one, because it wasn't too far removed from World War II, and I was born in 1955. But what people need to understand is these polls are so flawed and so skewed. We've seen this in the underperforming of Democrats in a lot of these recent elections, as much as like 20 points and one for the governor of, I forgot which that one was, but they're designed to discourage conservatives and Christians and Republican voters, not so they won't get out and vote. And the number one issue of winning and losing is people getting out to vote. If just 50% of the Christians listening to this program and telling other Christians to vote, that their vote means something, we will win. That's the
1: bottom. If everybody, I can promise you this mathematically, because in midterms, historically, you're looking at 20-25% lower turnout. If everybody that voted in 24 shows up and votes, if everybody in this radio audience shows up and votes, we're not going to lose. We will shock the world. And you can't listen to these polls. You're absolutely right. They wreak havoc on people's psychology heading into important elections. It's done by design. Don't believe them and assume that your vote will be the deciding vote for your elections.
0: Absolutely. Well, you know,
1: it's the best I can do, but I'm trying to get people motivated to do it.
0: Absolutely. It's a shame that young people have no idea the horrors of communism. They weren't taught civics in school, and they've just been brainwashed basically by the mainstream media, Hollywood, et cetera. But if they only knew what we fought for and go back and look at Communist China with Mao and Stalin and the Soviet Union, they killed over 150 million of their own citizens, many who helped them get into power. And as soon as they got into power, they got rid of all the intellectuals and all the lefties and the artsy people. And those are the people that are supporting Mandami and El Sayed and people like this that will turn around, and once they take power, they'll be the first they'll be targeted. That's why
1: I'm telling people, you know, and I think you just told them in a very firm way. Tommy, appreciate it, man. Thank you. All right, quick break. Right back. More of your calls coming up. Here's our toll-free number. It's 800-941-SHAWN if you want to be a part of the program.
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1: On October 7, 2023, Israeli firefighter Danny faced a nightmare no parent should ever have to endure. As terrorists attacked his community, he and his wife sheltered in their safe room. Only yards away, his daughter and son-in-law, they were trapped inside their home as it burned down during these horrific attacks that day. There was nothing that he could do to save them, nothing. In the midst of this unimaginable grief, Danny stepped forward to help evacuate survivors and care for this shattered community. And today he continues helping rebuilding. His story does remind us, behind every headline is a family. This is why thousands of churches all across America are joining the Flags for Fellowship movement, started by the International Fellowship of Christians and Jews. And each flag planted as part of this powerful movement is honoring a life that was lost. Learn how you, your church, your community can help make a difference. 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
3: The midterm elections are heating up. Congressional control and President Trump's agenda hang in the balance. Every headline has the potential to shift the odds. According to Kalshi's new midterms hub, Democrats have a 62% chance to control the Senate. And in a key Senate race, James Tallarico is currently

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4: 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There's mounting scientific evidence that shows sticking to a method called the MIND diet can make a difference in your risk of cognitive decline and dementia, including Alzheimer's disease.
5: MIND stands for Mediterranean Dash Intervention for Neurodegenerative Delay.
4: Angie Murad, a registered dietitian, nutritionist, and patient educator at Mayo Clinic, says the MIND diet is a combination of two other healthy diets and includes a variety of brain-friendly foods.
5: What it emphasizes are leafy greens, berries, nuts, specifically ones that are high in omega-3s, fish, also including an additional vegetable as well as the leafy greens.
4: The benefits of the MIND method go beyond just the mind.
5: Anyone can really benefit to it because it's more of a plant-based diet, which also helps reduce weight if that's something that you're struggling with.
4: Foods to avoid or limit include butter, cheese, red meat, and sweets. For the Mayo Clinic News Network, I'm Dee Dee Siepen.
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0: right, back to our busy phones we go. 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Janice in my free state of Florida. Janice, how are you? Glad you called.
1: Hey, Sean, how are you?
0: I'm good. What's going on?
1: Yes, I am in the free state of Florida. I left California 4 years ago. Couldn't take it no more. Sold my beautiful house, and I moved to Florida for common sense. I try to inform people as much as I possibly can. This is not time for emotional voting. It is time for you to take a stand and do not sell out our country. You want to spite your nose or cut your nose to spite your face because you have an issue with the Iran. I don't call it a war. I call it a butt-kicking and a wake-up call for Iran. And at the end of the day, it should have been done a long time ago. I stand with my

0: president 1,000%. I am an African-American woman who has voted for Trump all three times, and I wish I could vote for him again.
1: Well, in a way you can, because his agenda, if Democrats get control of either the House or Senate, or God forbid both houses, it is going to stop a large part of his agenda. He'll fight them. He'll fight hard. We'll fight with him. We're not, you know, I'm not saying that if I lose elections like Democrats, oh, I'm leaving the country. No, I'm going to stand my ground and I'm going to fight. But it'll be much, much harder, and progress will stop, and it'll be never-ending investigations, and it'll be the strongest push towards communism, socialism, statism, whatever ism you want to put a name on it, it's going to happen. And we can prevent it. You still have time. This election is in 29 days. What do you want to hear when the words Fox News projects comes out of Brett or Martha's mouth? 800-941-SHAWN if you want to be a part of the program. 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
1: Now, in this 25th anniversary year of 9/11, our friends at the Tunnel to Towers Foundation honor the heroes like New York City Police Department Detective Eric Michael Calleja. Calleja dreamed of being a police officer and fulfilled that dream by joining the NYPD in 1994. Now, he worked his way up to the rank of detective, and he answered the call after September 11th, serving at Ground Zero in the many months that followed. In 2022, sadly, he was diagnosed with multiple cancers tied to his heroic service. 5 months later, he sadly passed away. He is survived by his wife, Marilyn, and his two children. Because in the Tunnel to Towers Foundation, they were able to pay off the mortgage on the family home through their Fallen First Responder Home Program. 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The letter T, number 2, letter T.org.
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4: I'm Matt Piper. News on the health of Pope Leo. He says doctors have detected a very early stage nodule in his lung and that he would undergo surgery in the coming days.
5: I medici mi hanno trovato un nodulo circoscritto al polmone.
4: The 71-year-old told those at St. Peter's Square for his weekly Sunday prayer that the growth is well contained and caught at an early stage. The Vatican says the Pope's recovery from surgery is expected to take about a week. Ukraine is ready to halt its attacks on Russian oil refineries if Moscow seizes its own strikes on Ukrainian energy infrastructure. That word this morning from President Volodymyr Zelensky, who notes any steps to de-escalate the conflict must be mutual and come with real guarantees. Zelensky says he will continue conversations with European leaders today. That comes after President Trump renewed his call for Zelensky to hold elections and is accusing him of failing to secure a peace deal with Russia.
6: This is a war that should have never happened. Ukraine-Russia should have never happened. If I were president, it never would have happened. But President Zelensky could have solved this war, or he could have made a deal many times. I've been there many times.
4: On Putin, Trump praised him for what he calls increased oil supplies to the global market at lower prices.
6: He'd like to see a settlement. President Putin would like to see a settlement strongly. And look, he's freeing up a lot of oil for the world, okay? That's a good thing. And by the way, at a very low price.
4: At least four people were killed after Hurricane Isaias made landfall near Destin, Florida as a Category 2 storm. The victims include two people killed by falling trees in Florida and Alabama. Andy Scholes.

0: lives along the Florida Panhandle.
1: We don't have power, don't have internet, but the power didn't go out till about 9. We do have water, which was going to be a big concern. We didn't have any water intrusion, no storm surge, just trees down, limbs down, things like that.
0: Hurricane Simon, meantime, is a powerful Category 4 storm as it barrels toward Mexico's coast. Its winds at this hour, 155 miles per hour. Meteorologist Robbie Berg with the silver lining.
2: We don't expect that Simon is going to reach the United States. It's likely to parallel the west coast of Mexico and eventually move inland and dissipate.
0: And he says it's not just Simon.
2: There is another storm, Rachel, Tropical Storm Rachel, which we do expect to reach the northern part of the Baja California Peninsula early Sunday morning.
0: Saudi Arabia has extended the closure of its main international airport following a missile attack that killed 12 people and wounded more than 300. The attack Saturday is blamed on Yemen's Iran-backed Houthis. It marked the deadliest assault in a Gulf Arab country since the Iran war began. Delta is weighing whether to debut the carrier's flight to Riyadh October 23rd out of Atlanta. This is the Worldwide News Network.
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6: 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Here's Jake Novak.
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1: Draining the swamp. 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
2: All right, 25 now till the top of the hour. 800-941-SEAN if you want to be a part of the program. We now are nearly at the third anniversary, October 7, 2023. And Israel that day lost, based on their population size versus ours, the equivalent of 40,000 Americans in a day. Whatever you can do to help this incredible effort, humanitarian effort, is so greatly needed and much, much appreciated. We talked about this a little bit at the top of this hour, and it's, I don't know why there is a target on the back of attorneys generals all around, local and state, people running for office, and you have all of these millions and tens of millions of dollars being poured into these races. This is not a new phenomenon. This has been happening a lot. And, you know, years ago, I got to meet somebody that has remained a friend to this day. He's a great guy and ran for attorney general of the state of North Carolina, only lost by like 12,000 votes. Ugh. And he's been the attorney general for Winston-Salem for how many years, Jim O'Neill, have you been now the attorney general there?
3: Well, I've been the district attorney here in Winston-Salem for
2: DA
3: years. Yep. And I've been in the

0: office for about 30 years.
1: I mean, he's so loved in the community, so massive controversy has broken out. And you would think, well, what's the controversy, Hannity? What did Mr. O'Neill do? Nothing. He got the endorsement of a sheriff in the area, and the sheriff's name is Bob, I believe it's Kimbrough. Is that how you say his last name?
0: Yes, sir. Bobby Kimbrough, Sheriff Bobby Kimbrough.
1: Okay. Bobby Kimbrough is an African-American. He's a Democrat, and he's worked with and knows Jim O'Neill, knows him to be fair, knows that he believes also in law and order, but also, you know, he's somebody that, look, every prosecutor, every DA, they have what's called prosecutorial discretion. And when he made this comment, it's like all of a sudden the Democrats in North Carolina lost their minds because he knows the person. And Jim O'Neill's not running as a Republican, as a conservative, as a liberal, as a Democrat. No, he's running because he wants to keep his community in Winston-Salem, North Carolina, safe and secure. The streets safe and secure. Law and order is a prerequisite for the pursuit of happiness. So, well, what's been going on there? I read that this has like become a massive issue, and Democrats are thinking about kicking him out of the party because he's endorsing you because you've done a great job.
0: Yeah. So, first of all, thanks for having me on, Sean. And there's probably 1,000 law enforcement officers that are not responding to calls right now that are listening in on this interview, because I promised them that I would thank you for always having the backs of law enforcement. When the times were tough and the chips were down and people were calling for defund the police, you stood by them. You never wavered in your support. And you were
1: I never will.
0: But you were one of the few people that had the platform and had the voice, and you stood up for them. And I can't tell you, talk about these firemen and people forget about these guys and the women that go out and do these tough jobs day in and day out, and people just expect it. But you hold them in a different regard, a different light, and I'm so grateful to you. They are so grateful that you've always had their back.
1: So we've got this DSA group, the Democratic Socialists of America, and they have their platform. And they want to abolish prisons and abolish police and abolish bail. If that happens, does that not make our cities and our towns like Winston-Salem less safe, less secure? Doesn't it make it more dangerous for every law-abiding person in these cities, in these towns? Because that's what's happening.
0: Well, it would be total chaos. And it's sort of like people forget this moment and this movement once upon a time that was called Defund the Police. And when you were talking about defund the police, you're talking about the people that keep you safe. And the first thing that anybody that's critical of law enforcement does when their house is getting broken into in the middle of the night is they call 911. Which always amazes me that you want to defund the very people that are coming to your rescue when people are trying to break into your home at night. It's really an insane approach. And here in Winston-Salem, as you mentioned, I'm a Republican. The sheriff here is a Democrat. And we work together because criminal investigations and prosecutions require trust and communication. Now, we don't have to agree on every political issue, but the one issue we have to agree on is that people have to be safe. We have to keep people safe. And here in Winston-Salem, you know, our homicides are down 49%. Our robberies are down 22%. And it's amazing to me that a man would stand up and say, I want to work with a guy who knows how to keep people safe, who knows how to keep this community safe where I grew up. And he is being excoriated for that, and he is being trashed online and in the newspaper, and it's sick. It's really sickening.
1: Is there anything we could do to help the sheriff out? Because all he's done is put his life on the line for the people in Winston-Salem to make them more safe and more secure and work with you. I mean, because you guys are working on things like, well, is this somebody that deserves a severe, you know, sentence because they're incorrigible and they're repeat offenders? Or is this somebody that maybe with the right amount of, you know, care can be rehabilitated? Because I know both things are important to you, and my understanding is both things are important to the sheriff.
0: Absolutely. You know, we know how to be merciful, and we also know when we have to drop the hammer. We had here recently in Winston-Salem the largest fentanyl bust in the state of North Carolina ever in history, made by his office and my office together. The largest fentanyl bust. And you know, and your listeners know, that the smallest drop of fentanyl can basically wipe out an entire office building. These are the kind of cases that he and I work together. We recently had a lady here in Winston-Salem that we charged, who was involved in the mosque killing and what was soon to be the temple killing out in California. But it was also planned here in Winston-Salem. When that started, the sheriff picked up the phone and called me and said, "We got to move, we got to go quick, and we got to do something because we got a problem." That's what people expect out of their sheriff and out of their DA. They don't care what party affiliation they are. What they care about is, are you working together? Are you doing things to keep us safe? Are you doing things to keep our children safe? Winston-Salem is a safe place to live. It's a great place to live. And it's the kind of place that people come and move in to from other places, you know, whether they're from up north, as you and I started out originally, and we moved to better places. That's what's going on here in Winston-Salem, and we're working together. He doesn't deserve to be excoriated and abused the way he has, because he's supporting the better candidate.
1: Well, I mean, that's the sad part of it, because you're working towards a common goal, and the common goal is law and order and safety and security and justice also. But what's bothering me the most is that DAs like yourself, attorneys generals around the country, there's an inundation of money to harm and to hurt and to get people that believe in justice and law and order to cause them to lose, so that it's kind of a backdoor way of implementing the DSA agenda. That part bothers me the most.
0: And it should bother all of your listeners, too. The fact that we're coming into an election season here next month, less than 30 days to go, and you hear that people are not fired up to get to the polls. If people don't get fired up to the polls and go to the polls, our world is going to change in ways that people are going to regret sitting home and not going to the ballot boxes in November. People need to get motivated. People need to get energized, and they need to get out there, because the impacts are going to be real and elections are going to have consequences.
1: You know, this is one of the rare examples of people that may be part of different parties. And you have the sheriff, a Democrat, you're a Republican, and working together for the good of the community, as evidenced by those incredible statistics you mentioned, 49% decrease in homicide and all these other crimes. Jim, we appreciate you. We're glad. It's just refreshing to see this. And it just stood out to me as like, wow, this is a rare example of bipartisanship for the benefit of people. And I just wish both of you the best of luck. And I know this is an important race that you're in.
0: Yes, sir. It sure is. I appreciate you giving me a couple of minutes here. And I hope that people will check out my website, JimO'Neill4NC.com, JimO'Neill4NC.com. Sean, you're the best. Please keep supporting our men and women in blue.
1: Never have to question that ever. Appreciate you. 800-941-SEAN, our number if you want to be a part of the program as we continue this Monday.
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4: NBC News Radio, I'm Jennifer Kuiper. Former Hurricane Rachel could cause coastal flooding in parts of Southern California today. The post-tropical storm also is expected to bring heavy rainfall to parts of the Southwest. The National Weather Service has issued a coastal flood warning through this afternoon and a high surf advisory with waves up to 7 feet. Jim Forbes says on the opposite side of the country,
5: the remnants of Hurricane Isaias continue pushing north, bringing widespread rain from the southeast into the mid-Atlantic and northeast. Flash flooding remains a concern, especially in the southern Appalachians.
4: Protesters in New York City have marched against ICE after a Dominican man was shot in Manhattan. They're angry about the shooting of Oscar Belgal, who officials claim had weaponized his car against ICE agents during a stop on Thursday. Belgal was struck in the ear but survived and is now in custody. The MLB Championship Series gets underway with the Dodgers visiting the Milwaukee Brewers today. Jennifer Kuiper, NBC News Radio.
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0: 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Big time, AJ, Houston, Texas. What's going on, baby? How are you?
1: Big time, Sean Hannity. How you doing, baby?
0: I'm good. What's going on? I miss you.
1: Oh, man, I'm just baking and baking, working and going on and getting ready to get fired up for this election. And everybody need to get ready. I'm going to be on there. I'm going to be on my fingertips typing like a bad habit. Get everybody out.
0: I need you to lead the effort in the great state of Texas. God bless Texas, against this weirdo telefreako.
1: I know, right? Hey, what's this I hear, Letitia James? You know, by the way, we going to shake and bake Texas. So don't worry about it, Sean. We going to shake and bake it, and it's going to be a landslide again.
0: Well, if you listen to the corrupt media, oh, no, they think this is a lock. Telefreako is going to win. God help Texas if this idiot wins.
1: Oh, that's another. I think we smarter than that. We better be, Sean. That's all I got to say.
0: It's not. I don't know people in Texas that believe in six genders or welcome out at the border or biological men playing women's sports and a vegan campaign in a cattle state and no oil in an oil state. This guy and biological men, women's sport, all this madness. That's not Texas to me.
1: How did he even get on the ballot with that thought of Texas? That ain't Texas. Come on, man.
0: It was either him or Jasmine Crockett. I was fine with either.
1: Oh, my God. And Letitia James getting ready to do this college thing. She attorney.
0: Oh, the Cornell thing. Well, I think she's a little biased, don't you?
1: I think so, too, Sean. And I think that's the wrong person for that job. I really do. To even be against, you know, to try to look in on something like what happened there. And I'm like, what's going on? We had people fighting at the colleges, messing up homecomings and doing all kinds of stuff. What is that about?
0: You know, you're asking the wrong guy. I don't know. I have a lot of answers to a lot of stuff big time. Not this time. I don't know. I'm just worried that there's too much crazy in this country right now. There's too much insanity. And by the way, you're seeing it up close and personal in Texas with, you know, six gender telefreako.
1: That's all right. Like Paul Harvey used to say, it's coming to and you ain't seen.
0: 29 days out of this election, big time. We can shock the world. Can you imagine? If you hear the words, Fox News can now project that the Republicans will maintain the control of the House and of the U.S. Senate. Can you? They're gonna freak out. They're gonna bubble and fizz like Alka Seltzer in water. They're all gonna want to move to Ireland and live with Rosie. Big time. I got to roll, man. We love you. I'm counting on you. Beat Telefreako. All right, that's going to wrap things up for today. We got a great Hannity tonight, 9 Eastern, on the Fox News Channel. Rahm Rambo Deadfish Emanuel looks like he wants to run for president for the Democrats in 28. We will have him on tonight. Martha McCallum spent time with Abdul El Sayed. We'll play the highlights and get her personal reaction to that interview. Sarah Carter gave us special access to these drug dens around the country. She is drug czar is going to. We'll have all of that. The Cornell 7. We have Nancy Grace is going to weigh in on that. Reince Priebus, Emily Campagno. Set your DVR. Hannity tonight, 9 Eastern. Got a great show. Set your DVR. We'll see you then. We'll be back here tomorrow. Thank you for making this show possible.
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0: I believe every single individual has a calling, something that God gives you, a talent, a passion, an ability.

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13: ABC News, I'm Chuck Sievertson. Pope Leo says he will undergo surgery in the coming days to remove a lump on his lung that was recently discovered during medical checks. He made the announcement in Italian during his noon blessing at the Vatican. Amid bipartisan criticism, there are moves to block the sale of Russian diesel oil to the U.S., the deal between Trump and Russian leader Putin. Congressman Brian Fitzpatrick, Pennsylvania Republican, says it will be forced to the House floor and will pass overwhelmingly. Rain and tornadoes reported in the east from what was a hurricane that hit the Gulf Coast. It's thunderstorms heading north. There are over 479,000 electric outages. In Panama City, Florida, Sean Paramazuk looks at his flooded-out store.
14: To come and see it all just mangled and shattered is a little bit depressing.
13: 1 to 5 inches of rain expected over a wide area of southwestern states from what was Tropical Storm Rachel. Mudslides possible. This is ABC News. More than 100 aftershocks have been recorded since Friday's 7.7 and 6.6 magnitude earthquakes rocked Panama. Several aftershocks were over a 5 magnitude. One was a 5.8. Buildings crumbled, including homes, schools, hotels, hospitals, and roads. Officials report 27 people injured, but no deaths. The AI company Anthropic says one of its models sent a false murder tip to the Philadelphia Police Department. Police say the tip was flagged as spam by its system. Philly PD in a statement says Anthropic must boost safeguards to prevent similar incidents and says the two-month delay in detecting and reporting the bogus tip is unacceptable.
15: It obviously has its own merits, but then it comes with, I don't want to say demerits, but then it comes with a bunch of risks that we should be actively aware of and manage.
13: Venkat Margapuri, computer sciences assistant professor at Villanova University. Chuck Sievertson, ABC News.
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4: 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That can make it hard to get anything done. And no matter where you work, it can be hard on your health, which can cause more trips to the doctor. Studies show being present can reduce stress, slash anxiety, and improve communications. But how do you become more mindful at work? We've got five ideas for you to try. Number one, don't jump into your inbox the second you reach your desk. Instead, focus on your breathing for a few minutes. Good old-fashioned inhaling and exhaling can help push distractions aside. Number two, set an alarm to ring every hour on the hour. 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
5: 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T-minus 27 days. 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

0: 800-941-SHAWN if you want to join us. It is so beyond frustrating to me that here we are. It is the third anniversary of these vile, violent, vicious attacks that took place in Israel on October 7th, 2023. It's 3 years now. And, you know, it's even more, I can't even fully comprehend the rise of anti-Semitism and the lashing out at Israel, especially when you put it in perspective. And the perspective that I always put it in, if you look at it at the through the prism of the very small population in Israel, under 9 million people, compared to the U.S., 360 plus million people, you look at what happened that day, over 1,200 dead, et cetera, et cetera. It's the equivalent of 40,000 Americans dead in a day. I mean, that should be alarming and shocking. And I like to ask people, well, what would you expect your government to do if 40,000 Americans were slaughtered in a day? And, you know, untold numbers of people were also kidnapped and raped and beheaded, including young children. What would you want your country to do? And this was done by the terrorist group Hamas. And it is beyond alarming that we have Democratic candidates out there, the anti-Semitic wing of the Democratic Party. They don't hide their anti-Semitism, but we've seen anti-Semitism grow across the globe. We've seen it in the halls of Congress. We watched it and witnessed it on college campuses. We even hear it on the airwaves with certain bigoted people that I'd never want anything to do with. And, you know, if you're in Israel, I keep telling you, you better understand that the one person in your country that has the moral clarity to deal with this evil in our time, and he's been a great wartime prime minister, is Prime Minister Benjamin Netanyahu. And I've been friends with him for 30 years. And he said this. He said Hamas, which in their charter calls for the destruction of Israel, should be treated exactly the way ISIS was treated. Donald Trump wiped out the ISIS caliphate. He didn't get a lot of credit for it, but he did it in his first term. And Netanyahu said they should be, you know, spit out from the community of nations. He's not wrong. Here's what he said.
1: Hamas is ISIS. And just as ISIS was crushed, so too will Hamas be crushed. And Hamas should be treated exactly the way ISIS was treated. They should be spit out from the community of nations. No leader should meet them. No country should harbor them. And those that do should be sanctioned. Tony, my friend, I say to you, I say to all of us, there will be many difficult days ahead. But I have no doubt that the forces of civilization will win.
0: Then the prime minister further goes on to say the future of our civilization is at stake. He's not overstating the fact. Listen.
1: In 1944, the Royal Air Force bombed the Gestapo headquarters in Copenhagen. It's a perfectly legitimate target. But the British pilots missed. And instead of the Gestapo headquarters, they hit a children's hospital nearby. And I think 84 children were hardly burned to death. That is not a war crime. That is not something you blame Britain for doing. That was a legitimate act of war with tragic consequences that accompany such legitimate actions. And you didn't tell the Allies, don't stamp out Nazism because of such tragic consequences. They went to the end because they knew that the future of our civilization was at stake. Well, I'm telling you right now that the future of our civilization is at stake. We have to win this war. We'll do it by minimizing civilian casualties. And may we succeed.
0: Now, except for those of us that have common sense in the media, you know, you got people over, for example, MSDNC, actually the hosts of shows blaming Israel and defending Hamas after these brutal terrorist attacks. Again, 40,000 dead Americans in a day, that would be the moral equivalent based on population size. What would you want your government to do? Listen.
2: What we're seeing today are very deadly consequences of failed policies, failure on the American administration's part to change course, to take a different course of action with how it deals with the Palestinians and the Israelis, failure on Israel's part.
3: We've had a lot of statements from Americans, mostly Republicans this morning, but some

0: Democrats, who it's a bit boilerplate. It's a Israel is our greatest ally, the only democracy in the Middle East, our strongest ally. We must stand with Israel. There's no nuance or recognition of anything that has been going on.
1: And it's basically like living, Alex, in an open air prison. That is the context. It is so important for us to remember when we talk about Gaza as some kind of, you know, strange, faraway place, people shouting with guns. It's actually a real place with real people, families, and they're living in horrific conditions.
2: All right, joining us now, she has been an incredible humanitarian, an incredible partner to the show. We're proud to partner with our friends at the IFCJ, the International Fellowship of Christians and Jews, and that is Yael Eckstein. Here we are 3 years later. I mean, it's hard to imagine that this happened, and yet there it resulted in something that I never would have anticipated, and that is the rise of anti-Semitism, which is basically blaming the victim. How do you, what are your observations about the rise of anti-Semitism in light of the fact that Israel was a victim of terrorism here?
3: Well, first of all, Sean, thank you so much for having me on and for being such a voice of moral clarity for America, for the world. It's been 3 years, but today definitely still feels sad. And the attacks of October 7th are still very raw. As I was walking around Israel today, everyone has red and puffy eyes. Everyone is mourning somebody, because in this tiny country of 7.5 million Jews, when there's 1,200 people killed, those are all of our children, parents, grandparents, friends. And when we see the rise of anti-Semitism, the truth is that's not new. You look at what's happened throughout history, Nazism and communism. You can go all the way back to the scriptures, to wicked Haman and Amalek. Anti-Semitism, unfortunately, is thing new. As Barry Weiss said, what we realized after October 7th is that the Jewish people's vacation from history has ended. But we at the Fellowship look for something different. Within the dark, we look for the light. And so we started a program, Flags of Fellowship, that we called on churches around the world, the silenced majority of Christians who love Israel, to plant 1,200 Israeli flags to show their solidarity in a spiritual way, not a political way, with Israel around this time of mourning. And the results and the feedback was unprecedented. We have over 4,500 churches in 13 countries around the world, including the UAE, including South Africa, every state in America that's planted 1,200 Israeli flags, and that equals over 5 million Israeli flags that are waving on church grounds this week. So within the darkness, we are seeing light, and that, I think, is what is new on the backdrop of anti-Semitism that's rising around the world.
2: All right, more with Yael Eckstein of the International Fellowship of Christians and Jews on the other side. Then your call's coming up, 800-941-SEAN, if you want to join us. You know, the founders of this great country wrote the Fourth Amendment to protect you, to protect all of us for that reason, for unreasonable searches and seizures. Your papers, your home, your business, it should be off limits, right? Look, the Fourth Amendment, this is what it means. Now, the saddest part is you have these data brokers and these people search sites that are out there, and they will sell for $2. $2. Let's see, some weirdo pervert finds a name online and they want to find out about an individual they know nothing about. Well, they go to one of these people search sites, so they go to one of these data brokers, and they can find out where they live, what their cell phone number is, incogni.com/Sean, because understand this, they can't sell that which they can't find. We'll continue.
4: 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Sean Hannity.
2: On October 7, 2023, Israeli firefighter Danny faced a nightmare no parent should ever have to endure. As terrorists attacked his community, he and his wife sheltered in their safe room. Only yards away, his daughter and son-in-law, they were trapped inside their home as it burned down.

0: during these horrific attacks that day. 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And today he continues helping rebuilding. 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And each flag planted as part of this powerful movement is honoring a life that was lost. Learn how you, your church, your community can help make a difference. 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
6: We've all heard that we should exercise. Doing aerobic activities that are moderately intense, like brisk walking, for a total of at least 30 minutes on most days, is good for your heart and your overall health. But did you know that it's also good for your brain? Exercise improves blood circulation in the brain and releases substances that protect and promote the growth of neurons, brain cells that send and receive messages. These effects can lead to better memory, attention, and executive function, which is the ability to plan and make decisions. Exercise may also enlarge the hippocampus, an area of the brain involved in memory that tends to shrink as we age. This may help explain why regular exercise is associated with a lower risk of dementia. In addition, a daily hike or bike ride can enhance your emotional well-being by increasing mood-boosting chemicals in the brain. And it may lower the risk of depression and reduce symptoms in those who have depression or anxiety. Got only 10 minutes? It's fine to divide that half hour of exercise into shorter spurts. In addition to aerobic exercise, try to do strength training at least 2 days a week, which may also improve cognitive function and mood. Lifting weights is one way, but not the only one. You can also use resistance bands, household objects like cans and water jugs, or your own body weight. If you're new to working out, see a healthcare provider to make sure it's safe for you. Start slowly and gradually ramp up the intensity. Choose activities you enjoy so you'll stick with them. And remember that everyday activities like mowing the lawn or cleaning your house count if they get your heart pumping. However you do it, moving your body strengthens your brain, which makes exercise a smart idea.
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0: moments with Yael Eckstein. She is the head of the International Fellowship of Christians and Jews, this being the third anniversary of October the 7th, 2023. So we have Zoran, Marxist Kami Mamdani, put up a post on X today, and it starts out fine. This day is profoundly painful for so many New Yorkers. It marks 3 years since the horrific war crimes of October the 7th. On that day, Hamas killed more than 1,100, it's actually more than 1,200, Israelis, abducted 251 others. We grieve alongside our many friends and neighbors who still carry that unthinkable loss. Then he goes on with his predictable anti-Israel rant. The suffering did not begin or end that day. It instead continued through the Israeli government's devastating, ongoing genocide in Gaza, in which it has killed more than 74,000 Palestinians, including 21,000 children, and he goes on and on and on. And what's frustrating to me about all of this is we know a lot about Hamas. Monies that, and I've been to Israel many times, and I've been in the terror tunnels, and I've been to Sderot, and a border town with Gaza, and I have talked to many of the people there. But when I went to that town, you know, a number of years ago, by the time I got there, 10,000 rockets had been fired into one small border town in 10 years. This has been an ongoing threat for Israel forever. And I guess he would have Israel unilaterally surrender. That's not going to happen, especially under Prime Minister Netanyahu. It will never happen. And yet this keeps happening, that they try to create a moral equivalent when a country is defending itself. We know that they spent, you know, untold hundreds and hundreds and hundreds of millions of dollars on terror tunnels, a network of terror tunnels and ballistic missiles to kill Israelis that should have been spent on infrastructure and schools and hospitals. And many are trying to turn October 7th into this, what, international day of what, joyful celebration? I'm just having a hard time understanding the lack of moral clarity among so many.
1: Well, Sean, you have it exactly right. When you talk about your visits to Sderot, that's on the border of Gaza, and how that's just one of many towns that was under constant rocket attack for over 15 years. In that city, Sderot, for example, the fellowship had to donate six bomb shelters to one children's park because they can't have a park unless there are bomb shelters that are running distance within 15 seconds from each other. So in every area of the park, we had to put another bomb shelter. This was the reality that Israel was living with for so long and hoping for peace and praying for peace. And October 7th showed us that, unfortunately, with the tunnels, with the education that's teaching the children to hate and to kill, we don't have a partner right now. And so what Israel has always done is cherished life, cherished peace, cherished hope. But we're in a war, not just Israel, America as well. It's a war of good versus evil and light versus darkness. And what so many Americans have realized is that it's time to listen to the terrorists themselves. When they say first they're going for the Saturday people, then the Sunday people, that means Christians are being targeted as well. When they say first they're going for the little Satan, which is Israel, and then they're going to go for the big Satan of America, people are waking up. In fact, the fellowship not only helps Jews in need and who are being persecuted, but in Syria, in Lebanon, we have projects to help persecuted Christians, where we deliver thousands of food packages, set up medical clinics for the persecuted Christians who are being targeted by the same enemies of Israel. And so every single person today needs to choose, what side do you stand on, and what reality are we going to build for our children and our grandchildren? What does that look like? Because it's in our hands and time is running out.
0: Oh, time is running out. And I hope people are paying very close attention. This, you know, you see that even Western Europe didn't have enough moral clarity to stand with Israel and America defeating and preventing the Iranians from having nuclear weapons. It's unbelievable to me.
1: It's a threat to Europe just as much, if not more, than it's a threat to America and the entire free world. And yeah, they know that. I think what we need right now is prayer and bold action. And the fellowship will continue to give a voice to those

0: silenced majority. The 300 million Christians around the world who pray for the peace of Jerusalem, who love Israel, who stand spiritually with Israel, who see God's prophecies coming to fruition in this land. And even if they're not given a platform on mainstream media, and even if the evil has a louder voice, the International Fellowship of Christians and Jews we'll stand together always with those silenced majority to feed the hungry, to clothe the naked, to shelter the poor, and to make sure that that one spark of light in this very dark world spreads and hopefully will take over the darkness.
1: I hope you go to the IFCJ website that they've set up, joinfofflagsoffellowship.org. That's joinfof.org today. Thank you so much for being with us. We really appreciate your time and all the great work you're doing, all the humanitarian assistance you're providing. Thank you.
0: Thank you so much. God bless you.
1: God bless you. 800-941-SHAWN is our number. You want to be a part of the program.
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4: I'm Matt Piper. Residents and tourists in Mexico's Puerto Vallarta are preparing for the arrival of Hurricane Simon. The powerful Category 4 storm has winds of 155 miles per hour and is making landfall this morning. Businesses in the popular Pacific Coast Resort boarded up windows and entrances as the hurricane approached. Karma Hostin moved to Puerto Vallarta from California last year.
5: I'm hoping that it'll just kind of like say psych and go away, but I've heard sometimes they die and don't actually hit, but you know, we're prepared.
4: Forecasters warn that Simon could bring 10 to 20 inches of rain to parts of southwestern Mexico, with isolated areas receiving up to 30 inches. Tropical storm Rachel's been downgraded to a post-tropical cyclone as it moves across toward California. Mark Chouinard is a meteorologist with the National Weather Service and says it won't only be impacting California.
6: Southern California, southern central Nevada, portions of Arizona, southern Utah, those are kind of the main areas, kind of those that southwest corner of the country. Rain, potential for flash flooding today.
4: Meantime in Florida, they are already trying to clean up after Hurricane Isaias swept through. Members of the U.S. military cleared debris and conducted aerial search and rescue operations. At least four people died. Cynthia West lives in the Florida Panhandle.
7: I feel fine, you know, and I am just walking the beach. You know, my house is fine, just a little bit of debris, no trees down or anything like that. So I'm just very thankful that it just, you know, there was not too much damage, but I'm okay.
4: Pope Leo says doctors have detected a very early stage nodule in his lung and that he would undergo surgery in the coming days.
8: I medici mi hanno trovato un nodulo circoscritto.
4: The 71-year-old told those at St. Peter's Square for his weekly Sunday prayer that the growth is well contained and was caught at an early stage. The Vatican says the Pope's recovery from surgery is expected to take about a week. A shooting at a home in Erie, Pennsylvania has left 9 people dead, including the suspected shooter.
9: Based on the evidence gathered to this date, investigators have determined that the victims inside the residence were killed and the suspect died from a self-inflicted gunshot wound before officers arrived.
4: Erie Police Chief Rick Laura.
9: 9 people died in this tragedy. 8 victims and the suspected shooter. 8 of these deceased were family members. 1 was a family friend. One of those victims was 8 months pregnant. Our investigation remains active.
4: They still do not know why this happened. Again, 9 people killed. 2 of those people were just children. at that home.

0: in Erie, Pennsylvania, early yesterday morning. 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
3: November 26, 1825. Union College student John Hart Hunter founds the first social fraternity in America, Kappa Alpha. Hunter's 1826 decision was the biggest reason why going to college in America became a social as well as an educational custom for the middle class. And that's history.
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4: Got your crystal ball ready? 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If international conflicts and tariffs continue, they can go even higher. I think it's going to stay just around where it is now, 7%. And never bet against the United States of America. I'm Suzanne Miller.
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9: One of the pivotal, most important states that is becoming very clear in this election is the great state of Alaska. I think everybody knows by now that I love the state of Alaska. I love people that live off the grid. I love, you know, life below zero, deadliest catch, all these people. I just admire people that are rugged individualists. I love the fact that Alaska has, they don't have a, not only do they not have a state income tax, but because they have such vast wealth in terms of natural resources, that every Alaska resident gets a check from the government based on, you know, the sales of their natural resources in any given year. I don't like Alaska's the way they have a voting system there. I don't like in the race for Senate that Dan Sullivan has to run against a phony Dan Sullivan. I don't like ranked choice voting that takes place there either. By all quote polls, not that I trust them, they have both the gubernatorial race and the senatorial race as a toss up, which concerns me. And I look at all that the president has done, you know, just in this recent term, less than 2 years for Alaska. He has opened up, you know, more areas for liquefied natural gas and oil and rare earth minerals and things like that. Now, the president is poised to announce $54 billion for Alaska in a liquefied natural gas investment plan, LNG. And anyway, there is a decades-long pursuit of a North Slope natural gas pipeline, and it now may be hitting the tipping point. And the president could announce as soon as today, I heard, a plan directing approximately $54 billion from South Korea's Strategic Investment Fund towards Alaskan liquefied natural gas. That would be a huge benefit for the people of Alaska. And I know that our next guest, in fact, who's running for governor, supports this plan. I know that Dan Sullivan supports this plan as well. Joining us now is the Republican gubernatorial candidate, Bernadette Wilson, is with us. Bernadette, glad you could be with us. Thank you for joining us.
10: Hello. Thank you for having me today.
9: Okay. Tell us about this $54 billion plan. What would that do for the people of Alaska?
10: Yeah, $54 billion and a gas line that Alaska has been trying to build, a gas line that we've been talking about for 40 years. The president, once again, of course, stepping up for Alaska, delivering in a very big way. They say that construction is expected to start in January. Completion will be done in roughly 3 years and ready for exports in 5 years. You know, people look at Alaska and they know that we have this vast wealth of resources, oil, minerals. But what surprises a lot of people is to know that Alaska has one of the highest costs of energy in the country, because for so long, even though we have those resources, we've been completely locked up. The Biden administration issued more than 70 sanctions against Alaska. The Biden administration issued more sanctions against the state of Alaska than they did the country of Iran. It's driven the cost of energy up in Alaska. So this gas line that we have tried for 40 years to get online now is poised to be a huge driver in reducing the cost of energy for Alaska. The good paying jobs that it will bring in, thousands of good paying jobs it will bring that are desperately needed to the Alaska economy. And then, of course, it positions Alaska on the world economic stage to have the conversation that Alaska really and truly has the ability to power the rest of the country. We have the ability to be the front runner on the world stage when it comes to the conversation of oil. The country, the United States of America, does not need any foreign oil. You know, we talk about American oil on Alaskan soil. We're very proud of that here at home. We're very, very proud to have a president who has been so such a staunch defender of Alaska and really has gone to bat for this state. I mean, under this administration, we've seen record lease sales. The state of Alaska secured a 70-30 revenue split with the federal government. Historic. Congressman Begich very much led that effort. Of course, you know, you mentioned we've got Senator Sullivan there. So we've had this incredible trifecta going on in Alaska with Senator Sullivan, Congressman Begich, Governor Dunleavy, and then, of course, the president up at the top. Now you've got November 3rd looming. And the question really for Alaska is, keep this going. How do you make sure that this doesn't get screwed up? Because you take any piece of that puzzle away and the whole thing goes to hell.
9: Can you explain this ranked choice voting insanity that Alaska has? I don't understand it.
10: Yes. So we have an open primary system in August, regardless of political party. The top four move on to the general election. So when Alaskans go in to vote, they'll receive their ballot. It will have four names on it, not two. You'll have bubbles for your first, second, third, and fourth choice. If no candidate reaches 50% plus one, when we look at just the first choice of votes, then the candidate with the lowest amount of votes gets eliminated. For the people who voted for that candidate, the candidate that got eliminated, we will not now go back to those ballots and we will say, okay, who's your second choice? We will take those votes, we will recalculate them back in, and then we will ask ourselves, now does anybody get 50% plus one? We will keep going through that iteration of counting in these different, what we call rounds, until someone secures 50% plus one of the vote. It is disenfranchising to voters. To say that it is confusing is an understatement. It is a convoluted mess. Here at home on the ground, we are encouraging voters, repeal the mess, vote yes on November 3rd. Hopefully this is the last time that we have to go through this disaster of an election system.
9: So this is the one opportunity Alaskans will have to get rid of ranked choice voting.
10: Yes, you are correct. Once it goes to the people, we will see which direction this goes. Now, Sean, you'll remember Alaskans voted on this a couple years ago. It was millions and millions and millions of outside money, very little, just a couple few hundred thousand on the conservative side to get rid of this. What was interesting is despite the huge disparity in finances, Alaskans voted to keep ranked choice voting, but it was only 700 votes. So we only needed to flip 350 votes. Out of those 350 votes that we needed to have, there were several people who said, well, I don't like ranked choice voting. I voted no, I don't like it. There was a lot of confusion. We had to really work this time to let people know you're voting yes to say no. So as if the system isn't confusing in and of itself, now the process to get rid of the system is also confusing.
9: Is that done by design in your view?
10: I think so, yes. I absolutely do. We all know that it's easier to get people to vote no. When you talk to people, if you like ranked choice voting, they instantly say no. It goes against the very grain of their being to say, I don't like ranked choice voting, yes. Those two things just don't go together. It does. It creates a lot of confusion. It is not clear for voters. It was a struggle last time. I think there were so many people afterwards who said, how do we still have this? Everybody I know voted no. I was like, well, everybody should have voted yes. So I think we feel a little bit more optimistic this time. I'm optimistic. I hope that Alaskans do it. If they don't repeal it, then unfortunately, the hands of the incoming administration, the governor, are tied because it will have been done via ballot measure. So there's nothing that the governor could do about it in the immediate future. It could always go back to a ballot measure again, or after it sits for a couple years. I can tell you, Sean, under my administration, if this does not get repealed in November, we will wait out the clock. We will let it sit the time that it's got to sit, and then we will most certainly be introducing legislation to get rid of it.
9: And you'd be able to do it legislatively?
10: Yes, you can introduce legislation, but there is a waiting period once it's gone to the voters.
9: Got it. What about this fake Dan Sullivan? What are your thoughts on that?
10: Oh, the Dan J. Sullivan. You know, this is a direct effect of what has gone on with ranked choice voting. The Democrats knew that they could not be Dan S. Sullivan, the real Dan Sullivan, the Superman Sullivan. They knew that they could not beat him on merit. They know that he's delivered for Alaska. They know that he has been had such a huge impact, not just for the state, but for the country. They know that the power of the Senate, who has control of the Senate, rests right now with Alaska. They saw that ahead of time. They got incredibly sneaky, went and found, of course, the Dan J. Sullivan, who is a total phony, a complete fake. And they're hoping that if they can just peel off, you know, 2%, 3% of voters that are confused, that aren't paying attention to that middle initial. Maybe they're not paying attention to the fact that under the real Dan, it will say incumbent. And so they're hoping that they will get just enough people confused that it will snatch that victory away from Dan Sullivan. And again, the only reason he's even on the ballot is because top four go on. Obviously, if we had a traditional primary and it was only top two, these antics would never have worked. But with ranked choice, you open up to all of this kind of malpractice, let's say. But it really shows you, for the Democrats who, you know, like to claim that, you know, Dan has done this and he's done that, and all the smear campaign that's going on, all of the lies that are going on, it really shows that even they know that's not true, because you wouldn't have needed a phony. You would have gone and you would have gone after Dan and his record, and you would have beat him on his own merit. They can't do it. They know that he's a critical piece of this puzzle. And so this is what they've resorted to. I will say this, though. I don't doubt that at the end of the day, Alaskans are going to see through it. They see what is happening. You know, we had the vice president here last week. That was earlier this week. That was Monday of this week that the vice president was here. President Donald Trump they made the announcement a little bit earlier today that the president will be here this coming Tuesday, October 13th, rallying for the senator. And so we are seeing a lot of people realize, oh my goodness, they're trying to dupe us. And I very much trust that Alaskans are not going to let that happen. We're not going to let control of the Senate fall to the Democrats. We're not going to let our governor's seat fall to the extreme Democrats. It will not happen on our watch.
9: Well, I really wish you the best. I think the people of Alaska will really benefit if you become their governor. And if Dan Sullivan remains a U.S. senator, the president has devoted a lot of time and attention to Alaska, I think more than any president in the modern era. And this $54 billion deal is just the latest example

0: of how he believes in our nation's resources. I love the fact that you don't have an income tax. I love the fact that Alaska also, you know, gives checks to full-time residents that live there as a result of sharing in the natural resources of that great state of yours. A little cold for my taste. However, it's an incredibly beautiful place with really amazing people. And I am fascinated with the people that live in Alaska, that live off the grid, people on Deadliest Catch is one of my favorite shows, Life Below Zero. I love it all and admire the people up there a lot. And I'm hoping that they pay very close attention to your race and Dan Sullivan's race. Bernadette Wilson, we wish you the best. We appreciate you being with us.
1: Thank you. It's great to be with you.
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0: Now, in this 25th anniversary year of 9/11, our friends at the Tunnel to Towers Foundation honor the heroes like New York City Police Department Detective Eric Michael Calleja. Calleja dreamed of being a police officer and fulfilled that dream by joining the NYPD in 1994. Now, he worked his way up to the rank of detective, and he answered the call after September 11th, serving at Ground Zero in the many months that followed. In 2022, sadly, he was diagnosed with multiple cancers tied to his heroic service. 5 months later, he sadly passed away. He is survived by his wife, Marilyn, and his two children. Because in the Tunnel to Towers Foundation, they were able to pay off the mortgage on the family home through their Fallen First Responder Home Program. 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
3: NBC News Radio, I'm Jennifer Kuiper. Pope Leo says he'll undergo surgery this week to remove an early stage growth from his lung. Leo says that recently, during some medical tests, doctors discovered a nodule in his lung and that it was detected at a very early stage. The Pope says the doctors believe it's best to intervene, so he's following their advice. The surgery is scheduled for the coming days. A former hurricane could cause coastal flooding in parts of Southern California today. Rachel is expected to bring heavy rainfall to parts of the Southwest. Meantime, Florida officials are assessing the damage by former Hurricane Isaias. The Bank of America Chicago Marathon is underway in the Windy City with over 55,000 runners from across the globe taking part. Jacob Kiplimo of Uganda is the defending men's champion.
4: Coming back at Chicago, it's my special moment. Winning last day gave me a lot of energy to prepare well.
3: The race winds through more than two dozen Chicago neighborhoods. Jennifer Kuiper, NBC News Radio.
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6: Understanding interest rates can be an important step in taking control of your finances. Start with the basics. Interest is simply the cost of borrowing money. If you borrow, like charging a vacation on your credit card or getting a car loan, the interest goes from you to the financial institution. If you put money into savings or other interest-bearing accounts, you are essentially lending that money to the bank and they pay savings interest to you. That's you earning interest. So how do interest rates work? A lot goes into it, but interest pretty much works the same whether you're borrowing or investing. The big difference is if you're paying or earning. But what is annual interest rate? That's the rate of interest paid over a year. It's a percentage, generally shown as APR for loans and APY for deposits, and it varies based on different factors. So how does APR work? APR, or your annual percentage rate, is your yearly rate on money borrowed calculated using simple interest. APY, or annual percentage yield, on the other hand, is your yearly rate on money deposited calculated using compound or simple interest. simple interest is a steady climb. It's calculated as a percentage of the principal, the amount borrowed or deposited, over a certain time period.

0: period. The percentage doesn't change and is always calculated on the original amount. Compound interest occurs when interest that stays in your account is added to the existing balance. The interest rate is then calculated on this new balance for the next time period, which can be daily, monthly, yearly, and so on. It's interest on interest and climbs higher and faster as time goes on. So what does all this mean for you and your money? It means that even a small interest rate change can make a difference, especially with compound interest. With a lower rate on a big loan, you could pay significantly less over the life of the loan. With a higher rate on a big investment, you could potentially earn a lot more. Whether you're borrowing or investing, understanding interest rates could make for a much smoother financial road ahead.
1: To keep your bones strong and prevent osteoporosis, your body needs a certain amount of calcium, in general between 1,000 and 1,200 milligrams a day.
2: So a glass of milk has about 300 milligrams. 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
1: But what if eating or drinking dairy isn't an option?
2: If you can't take dairy products because of lactose intolerance or you have other dietary preferences that limit that, not to worry because there are so many other foods out there that have calcium.
1: Common alternatives to milk are almond milk and soy milk, particularly the kind that is calcium fortified. Certain vegetables are higher in calcium, like rhubarb, spinach, black-eyed peas, okra, and broccoli. Other options include tofu, hummus, sunflower seeds, calcium-fortified orange juice, shrimp, and canned sardines and salmon.
2: So there's a variety of ways you can get through dietary sources, foods that you like, but at the same time give you the calcium.
1: For the Mayo Clinic News Network, I'm Jason Howland.

0: All right, to our busy phones we go. Pennsylvania, the Commonwealth. Boyd is on the Sean Hannity Show. Boyd, how are you? Glad you called, sir.
1: Hey, I'm doing good, Sean. Thanks for taking my call. I got a request from you. I need some help. I've got four younger girls that are voting age that I'm trying to convince to still vote Republican, but it's a hard task doing anymore since the cost of everything is going up, just like it was with Biden and everything, especially with the price of gas. I explained to them that, yes, it's because of the Iraq war and everything else, but they're having a hard time with it. I explained to them that everything is controlled, really, like through the Strait of Hormuz. It's controlling our oil and everything else.
0: Well, why is it that in blue states, the average cost of a gallon of gasoline is 34% higher? Ask them this. How is it that median household income is up to its highest level ever? How is it that minorities in America now have the lowest poverty rate in history? Because those are all facts. And explain, if Democrats are elected, how they think their Green New Deal is going to impact the amount of money they pay in taxes. Remember, Democrats want higher gas prices. Now, I just gave you the best arguments I can. And I will tell you this. Iran is coming to an end. The conflict will come to an end. When it does, gas prices will drop. All right. I hope that's helpful to you. All right. Quick break. We'll come right back. We'll hit the phone some more. 800-941-SEAN if you want to be a part of the program as we continue.
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3: The midterm elections are heating up. Congressional control and President Trump's agenda.

agenda hang in the balance. Every headline has the potential to shift the odds. According to Cauchy's new midterms hub, Republicans have a 38% chance to control the Senate. And in a key Senate race, Ken Paxton is currently trading at 41% to beat.

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4: ABC News, I'm Chuck Severson. There are bipartisan moves to block the sale of Russian diesel oil to the U.S. The deal between Trump and Russian leader Putin, ABC's Marcus Moore.
5: They're pointing out that the deal may violate a 2022 law that banned the purchase of Russian oil without first getting congressional approval.
4: Congressman Brian Fitzpatrick, Pennsylvania Republican, says a bill to block the sale will pass overwhelmingly. Pope Leo says he will have an operation in the coming days to remove a lump on his lung that was recently discovered during medical checks. He made the announcement in Italian during his noon blessing at the Vatican. Rain and tornadoes reported in the east with flood watches from what was a hurricane that hit the Gulf Coast. It's now thunderstorms heading north to the Midwest, Mid-Atlantic, and Northeast. There are over 479,000 electric outages. 1 to 5 inches of rain expected over a wide area of southwestern states. From what was Tropical Storm Rachel, this is ABC News. Since Friday's huge earthquakes in Panama caused homes, schools, hospitals, and hotels to crash down, more than 100 aftershocks have been recorded. Officials report 27 people injured, but no deaths. More flooding with social media showing houses and sheds swept away by a swollen river in Nepal. No casualties reported. Nepal still recovering from floods along the border with China that killed more than 1,400 people in August, and thousands more are still missing. More reports on the cost of living come out this week, says ABC's Dave Packer.
6: The first major government report comes Wednesday with the September Consumer Price Index. Thursday brings reports on retail sales and wholesale inflation. Investors looking for signs that inflation is easing or whether rising energy costs are keeping pressure on prices.
4: Football on prescription is a pilot program being tested in England, having patients attend soccer games to lift depression and improve mental health. Chuck Severson, ABC News.
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1: 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What to do in the event of a seizure? Number 1. Stay with the person and start timing the seizure. Remain calm and check for medical ID. Number 2. Keep the person safe. Move or guide away from harmful objects. Number 3. Turn the person onto their side if they are not awake and aware. Do not block their airway. Put something small and soft under their head and loosen tight clothing around their neck. Number 4. Do not put anything in their mouth. Don't give water, pills, or food until the person is awake. Number 5. Do not restrain. Number 6. Stay with the person until they are awake and alert after their seizure. Most seizures end in a few minutes. And lastly, call 911 if the seizure lasts longer than 5 minutes, if the person is injured, pregnant, or sick, if this is their first time having a seizure, if the person does not return to their usual state, if they have repeated seizures, if they have difficulty breathing, if their seizure occurs in water, or if the person requests medical attention.
2: We were going to show you how much water we waste each year by filming a leaking faucet. But we decided to fix the faucet instead. Because even a single leaky faucet can waste up to 10,000 gallons of water each year. We were going to have an actor wash this dirty car. But we decided not to. Because washing your car at home can waste up to 140 gallons of water, as opposed to taking it to a car wash, which reclaims and recycles the water. We were going to water this lawn, but overwatering our lawns is the biggest waste of water of all. We waste up to 18 million gallons a day. Water only when you notice that your lawn doesn't spring back up shortly after stepping on it. And consider replacing grass with other drought-resistant planting. By not wasting water, we can ensure that our future generations have that same water supply. Look for fixtures and appliances with the Environmental Protection Agency's WaterSense logo to cut your water use by 20%. Let's protect our natural resources and protect our future.
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4: Welcome to the Jason in the House podcast. Oh, we got a good one because we've got somebody you really should get to know. Her name is Rebecca Heinrich. She is with the Hudson Institute. She's also a Fox News contributor, but uber super smart on foreign policy, national defense policy. You really ought to. I think this interview, you're really going to want to hear this one because she's just, like I said, super smart and fun and outgoing. Anyway, time to bring on Rebecca Heinrichs. Rebecca Heinrichs, thanks so much for joining us on the Jason in the House podcast. I do appreciate it.
5: I'm so glad to be here. Thanks for having me on.
4: I turn on the television and I hear you speaking, I think. Man, she knows her stuff. You are like, how in the world did you get to where you are today? Because you're a Fox News contributor. National security and defense, arms control and non-proliferation, missile defense, foreign policy. You're a senior fellow and director at the Keystone Defense Initiative at the Hudson Institute. That is one big business card.
5: It is. It's a lot of titles.
4: So where is this passion for strategic defense? Where in the world did that come from?
5: So I mean, I'll kind of zoom way out and then kind of get us there. I'm from a little town in Ohio, and my dad and mom used to always have the news on in the evening, you know, where we would see current events, and I really developed an interest in kind of, you know, what's going on in the world, kind of out beyond our own borders. But it was just kind of an interest. And then I went to college, and September 11th happened my freshman year, and I was in this program called the Ashbrook Scholar Program at Ashland University in Ohio, where we were really studying the founding of America, just how awesome this country is.
4: Right.
5: And I was just loving it. And then 9/11 happened. And so that's really what cemented in my mind, like, look, I really want to do defense policy, foreign policy. But unlike a lot of my contemporaries at the time,

0: who really started focusing on global war on terrorism, I thought everybody's focused on that. But I'm really worried that if the United States is naive, or if we sort of have a progressive view, which I think is wrong and sets us up for bad policy, in foreign policy, like we could have another major power war. And so my area of focus, and I got just really passionate about focusing on how to defend the United States of America against the countries that could really do great damage to the United States, and that's with nuclear weapons. And so that was really what set them, you know, set me off on this course, and I just continued my studies from that point on.
1: All right, so I want to get into that because I'd love to know the answer to that question. But some people go to college and have goals, and other people have like lofty ambitions. Let's before I get into the kind of the thick of, you know, where you're concerned about our foreign adversaries and the long-term thinking that, say, a China or somebody brings to the table versus the immediacy of, you know, what's going on Instagram at any given moment in the United States. Let's go back to, so you said small town in Ohio. Mm-hmm. Like, when you say small town, like how small?
0: 1,100 people, 2 stoplights, 1 grocery store, yeah. Dry County.
1: There you really go. Small. All right, that is legit small. You can usually measure the size of a county or a town by, oh, this is how many stoplights we have. So
0: yep.
1: If nobody's even bothered to think about that, they live in a big town. But if they, yeah, like this little town that I live in Alpine, Utah, yeah, no stoplights.
0: Yeah.
1: People get upset when you put in a stop sign. I mean, they just don't want to have a stop sign.
0: Well, yes. I would get frustrated. Like, as soon as I got my driver's license, you know, you get really excited. You get to, there's this little town, and then we lived kind of in the rural part of the town. So we were,
1: rural part of the 1,100. Yes.
0: Yeah, exactly.
1: Okay.
0: So we had,
1: there was a downtown, and then there was a rural part of this. Yes. Okay. Now, do you have brothers, sisters?
0: 2
1: sisters. What was life growing up? What were the parents doing? Mm-hmm. And what were you doing? What are like your early memories growing up?
0: So I had a great childhood. Mom and dad, strong believers, Christians, took us. I'm the middle daughter of 3 daughters, no brothers. And, you know, had a great childhood, ran around barefoot most of the time. We had about 6 acres. But both of my parents grew up on farms, so they're used to a lot of property, farmland. But and my dad tried to farm when mom and dad first got married, but running his dad's farm, these little farms in Ohio are just really hard to pay the bills with these little farms. And so, but they had the 3 of us, and then dad decided he was essentially going to be a mechanic. And then he was gone a lot being a travel mechanic, so he decided he needed to figure out how to get a better, more stable job local. And the short of it is he became an engineer. Got a technical degree in engineering. And mom took side jobs like a lot of people do in these small towns. And so I grew up thinking there is dignity in all work. I mean, really believing it, like not sort of like a thing that you're taught to say, but like really believe it, you know, because all around me, it's like my mom was the cashier at the grocery store, and then she worked at the floral shop. She was the town editor of our newspaper and that kind of thing. So, and always super dedicated to being with us girls when we had stuff. And I played sports. I played basketball, and yeah, it was good. And then tried not to get stuck behind the Amish buggy on my way to school, because then I'd be late.
1: Really?
0: Yeah.
1: That happens with those buggies. I can't say I had that problem when my growing up in California and Arizona, but in Utah. But I can imagine that happens. So when you're young and you're growing up, and your parents just sound like, I mean, that's just an all-American family, right? 3 girls, you're playing little sports. Not everybody can talk on television. Like, where did that skill set come? Because standing up and talking in front of people, that's intimidating to a lot of people. Where did you hone those skills? Because I've seen you present, and you're just smooth. You're good. You're confident. It doesn't even faze you. So, but that doesn't just happen, right? How did you get that?
0: So I appreciate that. But I think, so a few things. One, you know, I talked about how mom and dad would always have the evening news on. And in my house, I mean, it was, we were very encouraged to debate and to have different ideas. And so I grew up just arguing with my sisters, my parents,

0: Having a debate, and it was like totally encouraged. I mean, the three of us girls are all very, very different women, but we've got some common traits. One of them is we've got strong opinions. We're all independent thinkers. And that was just encouraged by my folks. And then I think that, you know, over time, I got better at speaking in front of people when I became more confident in what I was saying. You know, like, you have to know your mind pretty well to be able to kind of answer the questions that folks are asking you live on TV, and viewers know if you're not sure. And so it, you know, they want to know, like, they might disagree with you, but they want to know that you're real and that you're being serious and that you know what you're talking about. And so that, I think, is just happens with time and study, but it kind of goes back to growing up just knowing that my folks just encouraged us to have confidence. And like, I you know, coming from a small town, neither of my folks went to a four-year college. So I was the first one who went to a four-year school and went on to grad school. And I was taught from the time I was little that nobody was better than me. Like, you know, nobody, even if you come from a more affluent background or went to an Ivy League school, like, none of those people have a leg up on you. You have the same access to books and to the truth and to learning. And that was huge for giving me early confidence, so I didn't have this imposter syndrome, which I think a lot of people from my background have.
1: More Jason in the House next.

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5: The power of the pen. With just their signatures, U.S. presidents can issue executive orders, documents that direct the actions of the federal government. They have the force of law. There are limits on the president's ability to issue orders. The order must specify what authority is used to make it, either the Constitution or a law. Executive orders can be overturned. Courts can rule them unconstitutional. Congress can refuse to spend money to carry out an order. Congress can pass legislation to invalidate them. Future presidents can undo an order by issuing a new one. All U.S. presidents except one, William Harrison, who died after 1 month in office, have issued at least one executive order. And some executive orders make history. In issues large and small, presidents use executive orders to shift priorities and change the way the federal government does business.
6: Sometimes it's hard to get off the couch and exercise.
7: The important thing is to do something, and also to not permit what you cannot do or what you're afraid of doing to interfere with what

0: you can do.
1: 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Number one, again, start with what you can do.
0: Whether it's walking, riding the bike, aerobic exercise in the pool.
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1: 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Number four, schedule exercise into your day as if it were an appointment. Number five, get a workout buddy. And number six,
0: don't set unrealistic goals and get into a cycle of, I'm not meeting my goals, I'm a failure, therefore I stop.
1: Anytime you exercise at any level, you're doing something good for your health. For the Mayo Clinic News Network, I'm Vivian Williams.
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0: It's Jason in the house.
1: Okay, so you got a passion for this. You're watching the news. Your parents just sound like wonderful people. You're growing up, and then you get into high school, playing a little basketball, right? Mm-hmm. What was the decision like to go to college? How far away was it from your house?
2: Not too far. It was about an hour from my home. And honestly, so this is when I was... No. It really was just because I didn't, I've got a senior in high school now, my daughter, and I'm able to help give her all these different options and ideas for different places she might want to go to school. But, I'm the daughter of a couple of farmers. And so mom and dad were like cheering me on, but they didn't really have great, like, hey, you should go to here. They didn't really know kind of how to recommend where I would go to school. And so my thought was, I never really doubted that I would go to college. I loved where I was from, but I knew I wanted to go see stuff and I wanted to go do something of importance for my country. So I kind of thought maybe I'll go to Ohio State and I'll like do ROTC or I'll join the military basically. And maybe I'll be an Air Force lawyer or something. I didn't really know, but that was kind of the path and they would pay for me to go to school. So I went and I took the ASVAB test. I mean, I went to Columbus and I had a recruiter and I walked in with the Marines were administering this and I thought I'd do that. And my parents were just like, oh my goodness, Rebecca, like you don't, and my dad was just this, and I was this pretty slight little thing, as a senior in high school. And I wasn't super tough or anything. I came back from taking the test, the ASVAB test, and I was so proud. I did so well in that thing. I could have any job in the military. They'd really pumping me up. And my dad was like, if you are not prepared to go train to fight, you have to be willing to go fight. And is that what you want to do? And I thought, well, Dad, these people say we don't really fight wars anymore. And he was like, that's not true. It's just not true, Rebecca. And so he was a little bit worried that, that I may have been a little bit too naive in thinking about what, military service, but I still really wanted to do something to serve my country. And Dad kind of did a Hail Mary in this little school where I ended up going to. They had this great poli-sci program. I talked about how it's a great books program, and it teaches about, the American founding. You read the Federalist Papers and the Constitution, Declaration, all that kind of stuff. And so Dad drove me there and hoping that I would get in, get some scholarship, and that would sort of satisfy my desire to kind of set on this path to serve my country. And I did get in, and I even told about this. His name was Peter Schramm, who ran the program. He's since passed away. But I had, my dad had just gone to Macy's with me and bought me my first suit. And I was like so proud of wearing that little suit. And I'm sitting in the interview and the professor starts smoking a Marlboro Red. And I'm sitting there like, oh my goodness, he's going to ruin my suit. And this is the only one I have. But he said, but I was kind of mouthy. And he turned to me and he said, and I was a little bit annoyed that he was smoking around my suit. And he said, he gave me this kind of tough interview. And they said, do you have any questions for me? And I said, yeah, I got to know if I got into this program, because if I didn't, I'm joining the military and I'm going to go to Ohio State. And he was like, you got in. So that was a school I went to, Ashland University, and it was a fantastic education. Yeah, really
1: life
2: grateful.
1: Moment. You know, there's...

0: It's amazing how those little things in life just, they pivot left or right. I mean, that changes the whole trajectory of your life, right? So
1: whole thing, yep.
0: So you go, you have success there, and then where did you go from there?
1: So was really enjoying school. 9/11 happened, you know, I thought, yeah, I want to do some internships where I can kind of understand a little bit more about my options and kind of know what's out there. So I had an internship out at the Claremont Institute in California, and I studied.
0: Great
1: institution. And that's where I was really introduced to Cold War thought. My job in that summer was to make a missile proliferation chart. So I did that. And then I had another intern, and I kept working. I was a waitress at Outback Steakhouse. And that's always my plan B.
0: Were you good? Wait a sec. Were you a good waitress?
1: I was the best waitress.
0: Yeah. What made you the best waitress?
1: I knew how to upsell
0: everybody.
1: There's
0: a lot of good waitresses out there.
1: Yeah. Yeah, I knew how to upsell.
0: What made you the best?
1: Well, I would just come in and I always liked at Outback, everybody likes to wear all those pins. You know, you wear all those boomerang pins and that because that shows how great you've been. But I would like to be really understated. So I never wore my boomerang pins because the pins are earned. So I always kind of had this sort of like the new waitress appeal, but I wasn't. I was a pro. And I would go to my tables and a table of guys, and you know, like one of the guys would be like, I'd like a beer, like a Bud Light. And then I would say, do you want one of the little girly beers or do you want one of the big boy beers? And then every time they'd be like, oh my goodness, the big boy
0: beer,
1: I guess.
0: There's no way they're saying no to that female waitress. There's no way they're going to say no to that.
1: And I did the same thing with steaks. They'd be like, oh, you want the bitty, like a nine-ounce sirloin is going to be about 3 bites, but if you got a bigger appetite, you're going to be 12 ounce, you know. And so I would just upsell. And then the way Outback worked is it was always merit-based in terms of what station you got on your next shift. So if you had the most sales, you got the better station. And it was kind of a self-fulfilling thing. Then you really could get, you know, you get more customers, right, more sales. And so I loved it. So I would come in and then I get the best shifts. And so if the whole TV...
0: So if a guy like me came up and said, look, I just want the Alice Springs chicken, what do you say to that?
1: Alice Springs chicken, that's what the moms get here. You know, you gotta get one. That's what the moms get. You gotta get the strip steak or the, you know, the
0: All right, I would have squirmed in my chair, yes. I can tell. You would have been an exceptional You would have been exceptional there. All right, let's get back on track because there's a lot of life lessons in what you just demonstrated, but yeah, keep going. So that is funny. I've never had anybody say that. But yeah, go ahead.
1: I was pretty ornery. It was a good job. I loved it.
0: That's what the moms get. My wife is going to tell me that every single time from now. Keep going. That's funny.
1: What the moms get with their little side salad.
0: That's what I get with a little blue cheese, no onions. Exactly right. Anyway, keep going.
1: So then I had a great internship. And here's my best pieces of advice. One of my professors told me this too. He said, Rebecca, you know, you just have to work hard. And of course, since I grew up just thinking like I wasn't too good for any job, I just was really eager to do, if I was just photocopying things in these internships, that's just what I was doing, had a good attitude about it, just tried to work hard. And then each of those internships kind of led me to my next one. And I had one at the Heritage Foundation, Washington, D.C. Mm-hmm. And that's when I kind of caught the bug of like, I really want to come back to Washington. This place is so full of energy. And as hard as it is, and as, you know, everybody knows all the bad things about Washington, it really is full of a lot of people who love this country and are trying to do something good. And so after that internship, I went back home, graduated from college, and then I did not have a plan. I had no job lined up. I only had my Outback Steakhouse money. I had an Oldsmobile I was driving, drove out to Washington, D.C., went back to Heritage, and I just said, you do not have to hire me. Like, I'm not asking you to like give me a full paying job or anything and healthcare and all that. But if somebody can just pay me like $700 a month to do tons of research while I look for a job. And so I kind of made it like as cheap as possible. That was the money I needed to kind of stay ahead of rent. And so they hired me super part time to just do a little bit of research and I worked for Lee Edwards, who has since passed away. And of course, he was a Reagan historian. And I was doing research for him on Ed Folner's, but on the book he was writing about Ed Folner, Ronald Reagan's attorney general, of course. And then I got a job on Capitol Hill. I got a job on Capitol Hill. And so my first job out of college was a staff assistant on the House Judiciary Committee. That was my first job. So I came out and started, you know, working for the lawyers on the Judiciary Committee and jumped right in. And we were doing big issues like the reauthorization of the Patriot Act and all that kind of stuff. And that was really

0: what. And then I kept going to school, got my master's degree and my doctorate and all that kind of stuff.
1: Yeah, so, you know, I was not an attorney, but I was on the House Judiciary Committee. But I think we kind of, I started, you know, I was elected in 2008, so I served in 2009. But it sounds, looking through your bio, I think that's when you left, right?
0: Yeah. So Jim Sensenbrenner was the chairman.
1: Then you went to... Mm-hmm. Oh, my gosh. We could do podcast after podcast of Jim Sensenbrenner stories and quotes, because that man, he was not bashful, and he was a hoot.
0: I
1: love Jim Sensenbrenner.
0: He also is the reason I really credit him, too, the way he understood the rules, the way he understood.
1: Oh, yeah.
0: Like, you know, how to dig out the partisan differences that were meaningful on policy. I mean, so much of my kind of the schoolhouse of policy and rhetoric and fighting to get good things done comes from, I was staff assistant under the leadership of Jim Sensenbrenner. And that kind of really, he was good.
1: He was good. And he was congressman from Wisconsin, and just absolutely loved him. You're listening to Jason in the House. We'll be back with more of my conversation with Rebecca Heinrichs right after this.

0: This is the Worldwide News Network.
1: I'm Matt Piper. Pope Leo says doctors have detected a very early stage nodule in his lung and says he'll undergo surgery in the coming days.
2: I medici mi hanno trovato un nodulo circoscritto al polmone.
1: The 71-year-old told those at St. Peter's Square for his weekly Sunday prayer that the growth is well contained and was caught at an early stage. The Vatican says the Pope's recovery from surgery is expected to take about a week. Ukraine is ready to halt its attacks on Russian oil refineries if Moscow ceases its own strikes on Ukrainian energy infrastructure. That word this morning from President Volodymyr Zelensky, who notes any steps to de-escalate the conflict must be mutual and come with real guarantees. Zelensky says he will continue conversations with European leaders today. That comes after President Trump renewed his call for Zelensky to hold elections and is accusing him of failing to secure a peace deal with Russia.
3: This is a war that should have never happened. Ukraine-Russia should have never happened. If I were president, it never would have happened. But President Zelensky could have solved this war, or he could have made a deal many times. I've been there many times.
1: On Russian President Putin, Trump praised him for what he calls increased oil supplies to the global market at lower prices. At least four people have died after Hurricane Isaias made landfall this weekend, and tens of thousands across Florida, Alabama, Georgia, and Mississippi are still without power. It's not a hurricane anymore, but it is moving north, says National Weather Service meteorologist Mark Chouinard.
4: Portions of the Appalachians and Mid-Atlantic, and then there will be some threat of severe weather today, kind of from portions of Virginia into North Carolina. Main threat, strong winds and maybe a couple of tornadoes.
1: Meantime, Hurricane Simon is a powerful Category 4 storm as it barrels toward Mexico's coast. Its winds, 155 miles per hour. Meteorologist Robbie Berg.
5: We don't expect that Simon is going to reach the United States. It's likely to parallel the west coast of Mexico and eventually move inland and dissipate.
1: It is not just Simon. Post-tropical cyclone Rachel is moving across Southern California as well. Saudi Arabia has extended the closure of its main international airport following a missile attack that killed 12 people and wounded more than 300 others this weekend. Yemen's Houthis are warning airlines, travelers, and airport workers to stay away from Saudi airports today. Delta Airlines CEO Ed Bastian is weighing whether to debut the carrier's flight to Riyadh October 23rd out of Atlanta. The attack Saturday is blamed on Yemen's Iran-backed Houthis. It marked the deadliest assault in a Gulf Arab country since the war began. Again, at least 12 people killed in that attack near Riyadh Airport. This is the Worldwide News Network.
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11: Cops in Canada are looking for a driver who hit speeds of 186 miles per hour while speeding around Nova Scotia. It was all captured on social media, and the police have confirmed the videos of the speeding Corvette are real. They just don't have their man, woman, or maybe the driver was Muttley from the Wacky Races. And just for perspective, going 186 miles per hour means you're covering the distance of a football field in just over a second. With Moving America, I'm Jake Novak.
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0: This is Jason in the house.
1: All right, let's fast forward to the Hudson Institute. Explain why the Hudson. You're associated with the Hudson Institute, so great institution, but why the Hudson? You could go a lot of places now. Now that you got all this experience under your belt, why the Hudson Institute?
2: So Hudson Institute, so I wanted to go work at a think tank where I could do research, but I'm like, I'm the kind of think tank person who is very impatient for policy to happen, to change policy, to improve policy. So a lot of think tankers, you know, they do some really great kind of research reports, but there's not a whole lot of urgency. Right. They kind of sit there. But I've always been really eager to get in there. So I'm very busy in the Congress. I still spend a lot of time in different congressional offices, but I wanted to kind of control my own schedule. So I didn't want to go back to government and wanted to work in the think tank because I got married and had kids, and I'm a mom, and so I wanted to be able to have control over my schedule. Yeah. Hudson Institute is a conservative internationalist, meaning we're conservative, meaning we put, you know, we believe that nations are the primary actors in the world, not the UN, it's nations, and that nations have their own idiosyncratic interests, and so it's conservative, but we're also, we believe that allies are important, so we're not, you know, we're not isolationists. We really do believe in Ronald Reagan's vision and others. And Nixon, I just spoke at the Nixon Foundation today, you know, the importance of allies. And so anyway, so that's what Hudson is. And Hudson also was founded by a guy by the name of Herman Kahn, which was a futurist and during the Cold War and really helped this country think about nuclear weapons and nuclear strategy and how to deter the Soviets from using nuclear weapons. And so that's my specialty. And so it was kind of a natural intellectual home for me. And so when I pitched myself to Hudson, I just, you know, told them what I wanted to study, what I wanted to do. And they just have great leadership over there. So it's been a great, I've been there almost 12 years, and it's just been, I've got great colleagues, great bosses, a great board, and they all just let me go for it, you know? It's great.
1: So how do you approach AI, or SI as the president calls it? You know, we're moving to a battlefield that doesn't have people, has machines, and the speed and velocity of which SI, we'll call it that for this sake of this podcast, super intelligence, computers, how do you, I mean, that's one of the scary things, right? Got nuclear weapons, but now you got, you know, we had some redundancies to make sure that nothing disastrous happens, but what if the machines were doing everything?
2: So I kind of have two sort of ways to think about it, I think are really important. One, the country that leads in AI, and when I mean leads, I mean has the best models, the most advanced models, and then also is the preferred country for other countries to be able to use your models and vice versa.
1: Right.
2: But the country who has that is going to be the country that really does set the parameters.

0: parameters on the ethics of AI and how we use these things. And so my one driving sort of motivation on AI, or how I think about it, is I really want us to beat China. I do not want a world in which the Chinese Communist Party are the ones that are determining how people think about AI and people using Chinese AI, et cetera, because I think that'll be used, against the United States. On the other hand, as a conservative, too, I also think, I have to think about these dangers. New technologies bring about new problems, and it's not true that simply because we've invented a new thing that human beings are going to progress into a better world. Like, we know that's not true. And so we have to think about both of those things. You don't want to be naive, kind of in any direction. On nuclear weapons, one thing I always tell people, because obviously I'm very concerned about this, and I tell people, we're going to have to use AI. We have to use it and integrate it in our military, because that's what enables us to go fast, to decrease the chances of risks against our own war fighters. You want to have AI that's quick on a very, very fast battlefield. But when it comes to the use of nuclear weapons, you never want to turn this over to a machine. That's got a human being also always has to be the decider when it comes to the weapons that are really in a category all to their own. These are political military weapons, and so they need to be outside the chain when it comes to artificial intelligence.
1: Okay, so that's just to push back on it a little bit. That sounds great for the United States, but, in North Korea, Pakistan, do you really think that's going to happen?
0: No. But this is also why the United States needs to figure it. We need to be constantly looking for ways that we're going to be able to thwart these guys. Just like it, this is why I tell people too. It's like, the North Koreans would be so much more advanced in their own nuclear weapons capabilities if it wasn't from the United States and our own intelligence community thwarting them, cyber attacks, sanctioning to make it harder for them to get the kinds of capabilities they need to be more advanced. And so it's going to take all the tools of government, and we're going to also have to learn through our own AI how their AI is operating so that we can thwart it. But basically, it's like human beings, there has not yet been a technology that has sort of been like the last technology and we figured it out. It's just always going to be a new era in which we've got something else we have to deal with, but we've done this before. So I'm still pretty bullish on us figuring it out. But the only other thing I'd say about it is this is why I'm a huge believer in making sure that our next generation of Americans really are trained on the morality, ethics, Western civilization, that we don't just jump right into only training them on, just the trades. We do need liberal arts education, because you got to have people who have some moral clarity who are going to be the ones controlling the machines. And, if you hook up kids too fast to screens too soon to AI, they're not going to develop, the moral background and foundation that they really need first to be able to control these things as they get older.
2: More Jason in the House next.

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2: NBC News Radio, I'm Jennifer Kuiper. At least four people are dead after the first hurricane of the Atlantic season makes landfall. Hurricane Isaias hit the Florida Panhandle Friday night, where it caused damage that has been described as catastrophic. Jim Forbes with more.
3: The remnants of Hurricane Isaias continue pushing north, bringing widespread rain from the southeast into the mid-Atlantic and northeast. Flash flooding remains a concern, especially in the southern Appalachians.
2: A former hurricane could cause coastal flooding in parts of Southern California today. The Department of Justice is investigating five major TV networks after they suspended their coverage of President Trump. ABC, CBS, CNN, NBC, and Fox are all being investigated for alleged antitrust violations for declining to provide poll coverage last month. That was in response to Trump banning CNN, MS Now, and Politico from the White House. I'm Jennifer Kuiper, NBC News Radio.
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5: Hyperventilating is excessive breathing. It's normally caused by extreme anxiety and can happen at the same time as a panic attack. When someone is hyperventilating, they breathe unnaturally fast and deep, which can make them lose more carbon dioxide from their blood than usual. This can make them feel dizzy and weak. When they start to breathe normally again, they should feel better. There are six signs to look for if you think someone is hyperventilating. Unnatural, fast, deep breathing. Anxiety or attention-seeking behaviour. Feeling dizzy or faint. Trembling or tingling in the hands or feet. And muscle cramps in the hands or feet. If someone is hyperventilating, talk to them and reassure them. Try to take them somewhere quiet. This will help them to control their breathing. If that's not possible, ask any surrounding people to leave or turn away. Once they have controlled their breathing, advise them to see a doctor as to how they can prevent and control hyperventilation in the future. If you are concerned about their symptoms or if their breathing does not get any better, call for an ambulance. So remember, if someone is hyperventilating, take them somewhere quiet. Ask other people to turn away or leave and encourage them to see a doctor.

0: private capital, and then kind of copy the Chinese. The Chinese basically have every commercial ship in China. You know, there's no difference between private sector and the public in China. They're communists. But they basically have, like, every ship that they have is able to be, is like military grade. I think we need to just basically just incentivize private industry to be able, like, you know, pass the Ships Act and have all a bunch more ships. So we just, and then, and make sure that we can still control the seas, you know? And so those are my categories.
1: Robert O'Brien, the former National Security Advisor, talks a lot about how far we need to come in terms of the Navy, and how under, you know, and I think what President Trump did in two things, and we don't have time to go through it, but two things, the deal with Greenland to be able to protect ourselves to the north is unbelievable. And number two, creating the Space Force to project out ahead. I've said out loud a lot of times, I really think there's already a war in space. Just nobody can walk by and take a picture of it and put it up on Instagram.
0: Yeah.
1: So there's a lot of stuff that's happening in space that we have to have.
0: Oh, yeah.
1: All right, Rebecca Heinrichs, you are a superstar. Glad to see you're now a Fox News contributor. Where can people find more about you on social media, that sort of thing? Or do you not do that?
0: Oh, yeah. I'm super busy on social media. I do mostly on X. So it's RL Heinrichs, HEINRICHS. So I'm on there doing a lot of talking about defense and foreign policy. I'm trying to push out the stuff I think people should be looking at. And the Hudson Institute website it's updated on there with my page that has all of my work and that kind of thing. So you can check me out on there. And those are the two probably best places.
1: Awesome. Yeah. Now, before you go, We always ask some highly personal, deep-seated questions. I hope you're prepared for this. Everybody gets them. I've done nearly 300 podcasts, so, you know, tighten that seatbelt. Here we go, okay?
0: Okay.
1: She's already worried, I can tell.
0: No.
1: What was the first concert you attended?
0: My first concert I attended, Dave Matthews Band in college.

0: I have not attended enough concerts. I know, but isn't that pretty good? But I was, I wish when I, when I'm trying to think what it was. And I think probably like, you know, the Christian rock band DC Talk. I think that counts. That was probably junior high. But then Dave Matthews Band college. Yeah.
1: Dave Matthews. Yeah, that's pretty good. What is Rebecca's superpower? And what I mean by that is I believe everybody has a superpower. Like, oh, I can juggle with just my feet, you know, six balls, you know, whatever. I don't know. I can see around corners. I don't know what it is, but what's your superpower?
0: I think it's that I don't need as much sleep as everybody else does.
1: Really?
0: I
1: got Trump that way?
0: So I was telling somebody, this guy who's this, he's got this big brain and he's a historian type. And I was like telling him about my sleep schedule. And he's like, Rebecca, that's the sleep schedule of Winston Churchill.
1: All right, so you got you could tell, explain this sleep schedule or lack thereof.
0: I just I sleep for
1: like
0: just
1: how
0: a
1: many
0: few
1: hours a night?
0: Five, no, about five, four or five, and sometimes at four.
1: So five
0: I
1: is like a deep long night. Yeah.
0: Yes. Yeah, and then I'll hop up, get a good workout in, get the day started, and then I'll kind of come back in like mid morning and take a short nap. And that's like a little power nap.
1: See,
0: and then I get, and then I drink
1: a
0: tea.
1: Nap fan.
0: Yeah. And those little power naps, I just do, I set my phone. It's like 15 minutes, 20 minutes. And for some people like, oh, that sounds awful going to sleep. And, but I fall right to sleep, right back up. And then it's like my battery is already charged. And
1: oh, it's unbelievable. I sleep for, I close my eyes for 10 minutes and I'm like, yep, here we go. Got
0: it's
1: eight
0: great.
1: More hours on that battery.
0: Yep.
1: Do you go to bed at like 1 o'clock in the morning? Because my wife goes to bed at like two.
0: No,
1: and she doesn't
0: 11.
1: Get a ton of sleep. Or
0: about 11.
1: Okay, reasonable time.
0: Yeah, but it's about
1: but five
0: 3 hours.
1: 11 o'clock. I'm doing the math here, Rebecca. That's like in the 4 a.m. hour.
0: I know. So what I do, and then it's like, so if I sit in front of my laptop to start doing emails, I'm like, I can't send this email, or they're going to think I'm crazy. So I'll like time it so that they send at 7 a.m. or something. But
1: feature.
0: Yeah. And then sometimes, you know, I'll try to get something done and then I'll go back to sleep. It's a great time to go to the gym, though. I love it. Like anytime I go to the gym that's like that early, I'm like, these are the people that are running the world. They're all in the gym at 5 a.m., 6 a.m. But and then I got to get my kids out the door. Yeah.
1: Oh, good point. Yeah. You got to get them out the door. That's good. Big question. Very important question to the show. Pineapple on pizza. Yes or no?
0: Oh, yeah. Yep.
1: Rebecca.
0: It's
1: for somebody who's in the food service industry, you ought to know better. Like if somebody came to Outback and said, look, by the way, throw some pineapple on that pizza. First of all, I don't know that they sell pizza, but that would be a hard no. Like you shouldn't allow it to happen.
0: But pineapple goes great with ham. So if you're going to put it on a pizza, it tastes pretty
1: really?
0: Good.
1: Really? Pineapple and ham?
0: Yeah.
1: Yikes. What kind of sandwiches are you feeding your kids? I'm sorry, kids, but you can do better than the pineapple ham sandwich that's coming your way. Thank you so much for joining us on the Jason in the House podcast. Truly, truly do enjoy it. Thanks, Rebecca.
0: Thanks for having me.
1: See, I told you, Rebecca Heinrichs, smart, fun, great background, really fun to get to know her better. You're going to see a lot of her on the Fox News Network, a real superstar in terms of thinking critical things through and doing so in a rational, reasonable, common sense way. So I really appreciate Rebecca joining us today. I want to remind people, would love it if you would rate the podcast. That would be super helpful. 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We'll be back with more next week. I'm Jason Chaffetz. This has been Jason in the House.
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3: ABC News, I'm Chuck Sievertson. Heavy hurricane damage in some areas being discovered along the Florida Panhandle and elsewhere. ABC's Leslie Lopez in Pensacola.
4: A tornado seen on Saturday over land near the highway outside Savannah, Georgia. Those winds downing a number of trees. Two deaths reported in Alabama.
5: Oh, my God.
4: And this family in Gulf Breeze left physically holding their door in place after 90-plus mile-per-hour wind gusts tore off the frame.
5: Get the dogs up somewhere.
3: There are hundreds of thousands of power outages. 1 to 5 inches of rain with possible mudslides and flooding expected over a wide area of southwestern states from what was Tropical Storm Rachel. Amid criticism from both major parties to the Trump-Putin diesel deal, some members of Congress are saying they will move to force a vote on stopping it. Pope Leo says he'll have an operation in the coming days to remove a lump on his lung that was recently discovered. This is ABC News. Three attacks at Polish schools over the past week were spontaneous acts driven by the online glorification of violence, says Prime Minister Donald Tusk. One person was killed, many others wounded. Leaders of a youth political movement called the Cockroach Janata Party in India have been released from custody. They were detained ahead of protests against a revision of voter lists. The movement is demanding the resignation of the country's election chief. Golfers might like it, but birdies won't, says ABC's Wayne Cabot.
6: The National Park Service now in the process of chainsawing hundreds of trees at the historic golf course near the National Mall. The Trump administration wants to turn the East Potomac Golf Links, a public course, into a championship-level PGA course. Trump hoping to attract the U.S. Open, the Ryder Cup, the PGA Championship. The Park Service says that more than 500 trees that do not contribute to the historic landscape will be removed.
3: Chuck Sievertson, ABC News.
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0: The old stretching before you work out has actually been shown to increase the rate of injuries, and paradoxically, regular stretching done when the muscles are warm, such as after you work out, over the long term will make your muscles more flexible and lower your injury risk.
1: Rather than stretching before you exercise, do a dynamic warm-up instead, such as running in place, jumping jacks, or leg lifts.
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0: If you have a really short rubber band and you yank it really hard, it's much more likely to tear than if that rubber band is a little bit longer.
1: For the Mayo Clinic News Network, I'm Jason Howland.
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11: With 1 month to go until the midterms, new Fox Power rankings show a razor-thin battle for Congress with key swing districts and Senate seats still up for grabs. President Trump hitting the campaign trail to help Republicans keep control of Congress.
8: Do we have another massive sold-out? They say the lines are, it's already sold out. So, no, when I go there, they pick up a lot of steam. When I go there, they win, and that's what I'm doing.
11: Meanwhile, as the conflict in Iran rages on, the president is taking executive action, signing a new order aimed directly at lowering diesel prices and easing critical supply chain strains at home. We'll get into all of that and more with our panel, Democratic pollster Carly Kupperman, Washington Post columnist and Fox News contributor Mark Thiessen, and Fox News White House correspondent Jackie Heinrich. Jackie, let me start with you. The president seems on the stump that he's energized. He's obviously going to a lot of places. They happen to be red-ish places or that have been red in the past, and he's trying to fire up the base. Is there some confidence at the White House that they think he can move the needle in some of these key races?
12: Well, they point back to instances where the president's presence has made a difference. For instance, in South Carolina in the primary, where he came out in support of Darlene Graham, and she went on to defeat her opponent. And they cite examples like that. And also, you know, the last election cycle where Republican turnout when the president is on the ballot tends to be very high. That being said, they're up against a challenge where it is a midterm year. Traditionally, turnout is lower and tends not to go in favor of the party in power. But Republicans are somewhat depressed right now with the conditions in the economy. They have been struggling with high gas prices as much as anybody else. And so far, even though the president has done a lot of justifications for his actions to keep a nuclear weapon out of Iran's hands, some of the messages that he ran on seem to be leaving his base, parts of his base, disappointed. And there has not been a lot of advertising in these critical districts that are more frontline districts. They tend to be pouring money now into states and races that you wouldn't normally see needing a lot of attention from leadership. Texas is taking up a lot of money, for instance. So I think that they realize at the White House that they've got to be on guard for a wave. They're trying to use their resources judiciously and, you know, amplify turnout where they know that the people there will respond to it. But it's leaving some of these frontliners a little bit in the lurch.

0: Mark, I mean, let's be honest. If it wasn't for the Iran war, by all accounts, the economy would be in a lot different place. The people would be feeling differently about how much things cost. The price of gas definitely would be lower. But the president makes the case that he felt he had to do it to prevent Iran from getting a nuclear weapon. Now we see that ships and tankers are getting through the Strait of Hormuz. They have a pretty steady flow, thanks to the U.S. Navy in part. The war is still going on. The Houthis are still active, especially towards Saudi Arabia. But there's a reporting that Iran is really collapsing. The economy is. Is it going to change in time to make a difference for this election?
1: I don't know if it will or not, but he's doing the right thing. And he's showing enormous, he says publicly, I don't care about the impact on the midterms. We have to stop Iran from getting a nuclear weapon. He's showing incredible statesmanship when it comes to Iran. He understands that he may be judged negatively by this in the midterms, but he's going to be judged positively by this on this by history if he does the right thing and he remains steady. I would contest a little bit the idea that the Iran war is hurting. It shows the economy is weak. The economy is actually incredibly strong. If you look at all the data, what the problem with the economy right now is that over the last 5.5 years, the consumer price index has gone up by 27%. Right. So what you spent $100 on the day Biden was inaugurated, what cost $100 now costs $127. 22% of that is Biden inflation. And the rest, it's slowed dramatically under Trump, but it's not going down. It's still going up. And so people are looking at the cumulative prices they're paying, and they're blaming the occupant of the Oval Office. But that doesn't mean that the Iran war caused that. It was Biden's COVID spending that caused most of that spending. So, that's a hard message to get through politically, but that's the reality of it. What you're paying is not Iran related.
0: Yeah, Carly, that does not all fit on a bumper sticker.
2: No, it doesn't. I think the reason that the Republicans are doing as poorly as they are right now heading into the midterms is because people don't internalize the economic metrics that are strong about their economy. And what they see is that their gas prices are high, which I do think is connected to the Iran war, notwithstanding the bigger macroeconomic things that are going on. But they see grocery costs are high. They see their mortgage rates are high. And so in the short term, looking at what's right in front of them, it's not that the Democrats are popular. Their ratings have not improved, but they certainly hold Donald Trump and the Republicans in charge responsible for what is undecidedly a cost of living that's gotten higher since Trump has become president and not lower. And I also think the tariffs in a lot of these states that are now, you see Trump playing defense in places that you never thought he would even have to touch in the midterms. I think that is perceived to be impacting the local economy for people in some of those states. And so you've got a combination of the economic impacts happening from the tariffs as well as gas prices from the Iran war. And to me, when I see Trump in all these red states, it's really a sign of the defensive nature that he has to be in right now, and that the Republicans are in trying to shore up support in places that in another world would never have been in play.
0: Yeah, Carly, is there some sense in Democratic circles that They're a little overconfident in some of these races, that this is could be like Charlie Brown and Lucy pulling the football away at the last second in some of these states that they've wanted to win so many times, like Texas?
2: Yeah, look, I mean, I think that the reality of what the map looks like this year, between redistricting that's taken place, between the so much smaller and fewer number of competitive swing districts that are here now compared to 2018, when there really was a blue wave. There is a reality that there's only so much gains. There's only so many gains the Democrats are going to make. And even with sentiments in their favor as much as they are right now, I think there is a limit to it in a way where you can't replicate what happened where Democrats were flipping 40 plus seats.

0: But look, like, you know, based on what the polling is showing, they have to try, and there are certainly stretches. But, you know, I never would have thought I'd see Nebraska, something that we're talking about as competitive. And, you know, the fact that the polling numbers have stayed for as long as they are in Texas, is really remarkable right now. And so, you know, the Democrats, they have to go for it.
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8: There is no safe level of lead exposure in kids. But how do you know if your child has been exposed? Lead is measured through a blood test in your pediatrician's office. If your child's blood lead level is at or above the 3.5 CDC reference value, your pediatrician can help with next steps. Even if the amount of lead is below that level, low levels of lead in the blood can affect your child's health and it may not be noticeable. Lead can be found anywhere, in the paint on your home, the pipes that carry your water, or even the toys your child plays with. Lead in the blood can cause issues in developing brains and nervous systems. It can decrease your child's IQ now and contribute to other health problems. Lead exposure also can affect their ability to pay attention and can affect how they do in school. These issues can last a lifetime. Talk to your pediatrician about what you can do to keep your child safe from lead exposure.
9: It's important to incorporate movement into your day as much as possible, but that can be difficult if you're stuck at a desk and don't have much time for exercise. Danny Johnson, a wellness physical therapist, says Mayo Clinic came up with a solution that can help people squeeze in some exercise throughout their day without having to leave their desk.
10: We wanted to design 5 really simple exercises that you can do with a desk and a chair in a very small space so that you can work movement into your day.
9: She calls them the 5 fabulous exercises. They are chair push-ups, desk push-ups, chair squats, toe raises, and side kicks. Johnson says doing these series of 5 exercises only takes a few minutes and is designed to be done periodically throughout your day.
10: If you do that 4 or 5 times throughout the day, you've really gathered a great deal of resistance training, body weight exercises in a very short period of time spread out throughout your day.
9: For the Mayo Clinic News Network, I'm Dee Dee Steepen.
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5: Nebraska, Kansas, you know, these, and Texas. Jackie, the president is going to these places. He's going to Texas. But that is a race where he is directly involved with that. Not only did they do the convention in Texas, the midterm convention, the first of its kind, but Ken Paxton is his chosen candidate.
6: Yeah, and I think that that is going to be a very interesting race to watch. The whole primary between John Cornyn, the incumbent longtime senator who had been in line to be, you know, in leadership, he was almost the majority leader in the Senate. Having the president endorse against him and pick another horse took a lot of money that was spent in the primary campaign against these two candidates. Ken Paxton obviously has had his share of skeletons in the closet. He faced impeachment by the Republican Senate there in the state. And so the president wanting to pick someone who's going to be more consistently voting his way because he was unhappy with Cornyn's performance and he wasn't sufficiently, you know, in line with his agenda may not bear out because all of that money that it took for Paxton to fight his way through the primary against a popular incumbent really set him back. And during those months, Tallarico, the Democrat running there, was able to blanket the airwaves with his message. And the president has had to dump millions from his super PACs into Paxton's race to try to drag it across the finish line. But if you zoom out a little bit, it is kind of incredible that there's a chance that a Democrat gets elected senator in a state like Texas. The fact that it's happening in a Trump midterm is maybe the least surprising part of it.
5: Yeah. And Mark, you know, there's a lot of things on the line, potentially. We talk about the midterms overall, about control of Congress, what that means. But if you're talking about the last 2 years of a presidency, it's pretty crucial that they, Republicans, control for the president to get anything done, at least one of the two chambers, let alone if one of the Supreme Court justices decides it's time for him or her to retire. That's a whole nother kettle of fish with issues.
7: Yeah, and I can't believe the Republicans aren't making more of an issue of that. You know, Trump tends to win when the Supreme Court is on the ballot. I guess people are comfortable with the way the Supreme Court is voting right now, and it hasn't been framed for them that this could cost them, you know, at least a weakened majority in the Supreme Court. But I look at these races, and this Alaska, you know, Democrat up 7 in the Fox poll, Iowa, Democrat up 2, Kansas even. You know, Ohio, Democrats plus 3, Texas, Democrats plus 2. These are states that are normally deep red. Like, these are places that Democrats should not even be competitive, and they're leading. And, you know, that's the negative. The upside is that Trump can make a difference in all of those states because they are red states. And so you have a depressed base that Trump can fire up. So that's why he's going to those states. And, you know, so I don't think this thing is over yet. If he can get the very Republican base energized and the MAGA movement going, they might be able to overwhelm these advantages, at least in some of the states. But it's a topsy-turvy world we're living in right now.
5: Carly, you studied this stuff a lot. What's the race that you think surprises on election night? What's the one that you think's in the bag?
8: Well, I've

0: Been really surprised at the staying power that Del Rico has in Texas, because to your point earlier, Texas has been a dream for Democrats for years and years and years. And at this point, I mean, coming from a data perspective, I tend to view it cynically because of just simply the demographics of the state and the partisanness of it, and watching how that polling has continued to unfold. To me, if Texas ultimately goes Democrat, then it's going to be a really, really big night for Democrats. So that to me has been something, really shocking to watch as the season has played out this cycle. I think somewhere like Ohio, Marino just got overturned or just got voted out 2 years ago, and this is a place where the impact of what's happening at the macro level is really sitting into a race like this. Ohio is a red state. Trump won it considerably, put over 10 points just 2 years ago, and now you're sitting in a place where Marino looks much more, or sorry, not Marino, where Brown looks much more comfortable than otherwise would be expected. And looking at the data there, the metrics really benefit his positioning right now in a way that has completely flipped from 2 years ago.
1: Yeah, I think the caveat in all of this is that, polls are polls. And we've seen races, especially in the midterms, that, are different when you get to election night by about 3 or 4 points. And oftentimes, especially in the Midwest, Republicans have overperformed what the polls going in have said. So with that caveat, we've got 4 weeks to go, and we'll have it all covered. Panel, thanks. Now for a bit of history. October 7th, 1996, Fox News Channel launched across the United States, designed to provide an alternative option to traditional cable media, debuting with a mix of hard news and opinion. What started in a few million homes quickly transformed television journalism, marking 30 years of historic coverage. I started at Fox 28 and a half years ago. The Atlanta Bureau started in my apartment with a fax machine and a cell phone. Long time.
2: The Trump administration is suspending tech giant Microsoft from a program to apply for green cards for workers who come to the U.S. to live and work using an H-1B visa. The government is accusing Microsoft of fraud. Vice President J.D. Vance says the company replaced American workers with lower paid foreign indentured servants. In his words, Microsoft says it will provide the administration with additional information and that the vast majority of its employees in the U.S. are Americans. Tonight we hear from an attorney representing one of the fraternity members accused of a gang rape at Cornell University 2 years ago. He's disputing the allegations against his client. National correspondent Brian Yenes is on campus in Ithaca, New York.
3: She never said no. She never stopped him physically. He did not see her doing drugs. He did not see her drink. He did not do drugs.
4: Defense attorney Andrew Miltenberg says Gilio Lopes, one of the seven Cornell fraternity brothers accused of raping Jane Doe in 2024, is innocent.
3: She was very much, in his view, capable of consenting to sex.
4: Jane Doe's attorney tells ABC News she was incapable of consenting, was gang raped at the Chi Phi fraternity by seven men, some of whom are accused of pressuring her into taking drugs.
5: I mean, think about it. They were loading her up with ketamine. They were loading her up when she was drunk before she walked in the door.
4: These claims were made in Doe's 2026 civil lawsuit, but conflict with prior statements made to investigators in 2024 and 2025 when she reportedly said she voluntarily took ketamine and consented to the first sexual encounter that night. It's all now at the center of a renewed criminal investigation led by Special Prosecutor New York Attorney General Letitia James. On Wednesday, Miltenberg asked the court to remove James from the case, accusing her of bias after she tweeted support for Jane Doe, writing, "To her and to all survivors, you're not alone. We stand with you."
3: She's accepted a central factual premise of the allegations, and that person should not be tasked with an independent investigation.
4: Cornell University found Lopes responsible for sexually assaulting Jane Doe. He was suspended for an academic year, but is now back on campus and taking classes. Loeb's attorney says he's disappointed Jane Doe remained anonymous while her attorney publicly outed the accused men. Doe's attorney says his client and her family had been receiving death threats. Meanwhile, here in Ithaca, the city has stopped issuing event permits to Cornell University over its, quote, appalling handling of the case. Brett?
2: All right, Brian, thank you.
6: We'll be back with more right after this.

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1: I'm Matt Piper. The cleanup is underway in parts of the southeast after Hurricane Isaias ripped through the Florida panhandle and into Alabama. Mitch McElroy is from Milton, Florida, and the apartment building he lives in was hit.
2: We didn't even know the roof was gone until they shined the flashlight over there. It was wild. We had the awning over there, our playset in the back is flipped over. I mean, you can see all this sheet metal and everything around. We got hit pretty hard over here.
1: Isaias is being blamed for at least 4 deaths, 2 in Florida, 2 in Alabama. Crews from across the country are on the scene working to restore power for hundreds of thousands of customers. Residents and tourists in Mexico's Puerto Vallarta are preparing for the arrival of Hurricane Simon. That one could bring 30 inches of rain to Mexico. The powerful Cat 4 storm has winds of 155 miles per hour. Businesses in the Pacific Coast resort city have been boarding up windows and entrances. Karma Haston moved to Puerto Vallarta from California last year.
3: I'm hoping that it'll just kind of like say psych and go away, but I've heard sometimes they die and don't actually hit, but you know, we're prepared.
1: It's not just Simon. Post-tropical cyclone Rachel is moving across Southern California. Mark Chenard is a meteorologist with the National Weather Service.
4: The rainfall, generally 1 to 3 inches, but some local spots could see up towards 5 inches, and this will bring the threat of flash flooding.
1: Overseas, Saudi Arabia has extended the closure of its main international airport and moved Riyadh schools online following a missile attack that killed 12 people and wounded more than 300. The Houthis have threatened further escalation, targeting Saudi airports. President Trump said he's considering whether to join Saudi strikes against the rebels. Delta is set to have its first ever flight to Riyadh, Saudi Arabia on Friday, October 23rd, to and out of Atlanta, though Delta's CEO said Friday safety is going to make the call. Pope Leo has announced he will undergo surgery to remove a nodular lesion on his lung in the first major health event of his 17-month pontificate. He said the lesion was found at an early stage and is well localized. The Vatican says the surgery for the 71-year-old is scheduled in the coming days with a recovery time of about a week. Hudson Medical and Wellness Dr. Tom Pitts.
5: It's a good thing that they found this in an early stage. And also it's a lung nodule at this point, which is a finding, not a diagnosis. And that's why, you know, surgery here planned is probably a good idea. It sounds like his medical team has chosen this path. It could be for diagnosis. This may be a biopsy.
1: In Philadelphia, authorities have charged Eric Lewis with homicide for allegedly killing a police officer early Saturday morning. Shane Sieber was a 10-year veteran of the Philly Police Department. This is the Worldwide News Network.
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7: January 3rd, 1973. New York Governor Nelson Rockefeller decides to urge the state legislature to shift away from a treatment-based response to drug crimes and impose strict incarceration policies instead. But the law's effects on actual drug abuse was checkered. In 2004, then-New York Governor George Pataki signed new laws scaling back the harshest measures of the Rockefeller laws. And that's history.
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9: Got your crystal ball ready? Now, I'm not Miss Cleo, I'm Suzanne Miller. But I'm going to tell you what's happening in the mortgage business. If international conflicts and tariffs continue, they can go even higher. I think it's going to stay just around where it is now, 7%. And never bet against the United States of America. I'm Suzanne Miller.
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2: And that's right about now. I'm Dina Blanton. 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
5: Joining us now, Amazon founder and executive chairman, and importantly here on the factory floor for Blue Origin, the Blue Origin founder, Jeff Bezos. Thanks for having us.
6: It's great to be here. Thank you.
5: Listen, you've been talking about the moon for a long time.
6: Yeah.
5: You've been a moon guy.
6: Yeah.
5: There have been a lot of people talking about going to Mars.
6: Mm-hmm.
5: Now the country is putting pretty much all its chips on going to the moon in the near term. Does that make you vindicated in some way?
6: Well, I'm really glad to see see the country put their energy behind the moon. Look, it's not good to skip steps. In general, you don't want to skip steps. And we'll go to Mars, we'll do all the other things, but we need to go to the moon first. The moon is a gift. It's only 3 days away from Earth. You can get there in 3 days, and you don't need to wait for special launch windows. And it has all these resources that we can utilize. And it takes 28 times less energy to lift something off the moon because of its lower gravity than it does to lift something off the Earth. So the resources, you know, we're working on, for example, building solar cells. We here at Blue Origin, building solar cells out of lunar regolith, out of the dirt that's on the moon. It's 20% silicon. It's very easy to do this. So we can make solar cells on the moon. We can make liquid oxygen on the moon, which is a rocket propellant. We can find water on the moon. There's all sorts of things. And it's a natural body, so when we go explore it, there are going to be positive surprises. So, yes, we should be going to the moon. I'm glad to see that happening, and you know, I'm glad everybody's coming.
5: And for the conspiracists out there, just to be clear, we have been there before.
6: We absolutely have been to the moon. We went there in 1969. You know, people ask, why is it that it's so hard for us to do if we did it way back in 1969? And what you have to know is we spent 3% of GDP when we did it in 1969, almost 3% of GDP. So it was very expensive. Today, we're going to do it at much lower cost, and we're going to this time go to the moon to stay. It won't just be a mission and leave. It'll be a real sustainable lunar base. And that's how we'll really explore the moon and find interesting things.
5: Your heavy lift orbital rocket,
6: yeah.
5: New Glenn.
6: Which is being built all around you.
5: All right here, factory floor. When does it fly again, specifically?
6: At the end of this year.
5: You got a date?
6: December this year. So sometime in December.
5: Before Christmas.
6: Probably be December 31st. But December of this year, we're going to fly that vehicle again. And nobody believed we would be able to after the anomaly that we had. But the team here has rallied. They've done an unbelievably great job of repairing the launch pad. I'm super proud of that team.
5: And we're going to talk about that and what happened back in May. What flies on it first?
6: Well, the first thing we'll fly on it is a vehicle called Blue Ring. Blue Ring is a vehicle that Blue Origin manufactures that's for moving payloads, interesting payloads, multiple payloads into different orbits all around Earth and even to lunar vicinity. It can even take things to Mars. So it's a very versatile transportation vehicle for in-space transportation. And that's the first thing that will fly.
5: You're asking the FAA to go from 12 to 50 launches a year from one pad.
6: Yeah.
5: So that's one a week.
6: Yeah, that's one a week. And we're building three more pads. So we'll have a total of four pads that we're under construction right now. And, you know, our goal is to fly every day. And then once we're flying every day, we want to fly every hour. And then once we're flying every hour, we want to fly every minute. And by the way, that's where I lose the team. They think I'm crazy that we're going to fly every minute. But I've seen crazy things before come true. So at Amazon one time, I told people that we'd one day have 100 million Amazon Prime members. And I thought the leadership team at Amazon thought it was nuts. But today we have several hundred Amazon Prime members. So these things can happen. And you'll see that space travel becomes much more routine than it has been to date.
5: I mean, once a day, once an hour. Do you have any issues from the Space Coast neighbors in the homeowners association?
6: Yeah, Cape Canaveral is a national treasure because it's a big area that's designed for

0: launches. And but this is going to, you know, we do have to figure out how to use it much more efficiently. It's actually a really good point.
1: So for 25 years, Blue Origin was your money solely.
0: Yeah.
1: How much did you put in?
0: I personally invested $28 billion in Blue Origin.
1: $28 billion.
0: And then we just raised $10 billion from outside parties for the first time.
1: Yeah, it's oversubscribed, so why let other people?
0: That funding round is oversubscribed, and we may actually take a little bit more than the $10 billion. So why now? Why take outside investors now? But one of the primary reasons is that I see the financial future of Blue with some clarity now, and I didn't really want to take outside investors until I was sure that it would be a good investment for them.
1: Does this put Blue Origin on the road to an IPO?
0: Yes, I think someday Blue Origin will have an IPO. Exactly when that would be, I don't know. It would be several years from now. But it probably makes sense for Blue Origin to be a public company at some point.
1: So speaking of the moon, there is a lot of competition. We hear a lot about China and its ambitions when it comes to the moon. Do we beat China to the moon, in your estimation?
0: We have to beat China to the moon. And I believe we will beat China to the moon. It's a very important thing to do. NASA is very focused on it. We have a bunch of very smart, hardworking people here at Blue Origin working on the goal of landing humans on the moon, and before that, landing cargo on the moon. So there's a lot of, we have to be able to land cargo routinely on the moon to support a lunar base on the moon. So there's a lot of work to be done, but there's every reason to believe that we can put humans on the moon in 2028.
1: All right. You wear a lot of hats. You're also the co-founder of Prometheus.
0: Yes.
1: And now co-CEO.
0: Of Prometheus. That's right.
1: So explain Prometheus to the guy in Ohio.
0: Okay.
1: You call it an artificial general engineer.
0: That's right.
1: What does it actually do on a Monday morning?
0: Okay. Prometheus, think of it as AI for atoms. You know, the AI that you're accustomed to using, ChatGPT and Claude and so on, that's digital AI. It's talking to you. You're using it on your phone, but it can't really help you manufacture items. This is, if you were to go build, if you had an idea and you wanted to build this thing, you would have to design that. You'd have to, it's a very difficult thing to do. You might use computer CAD software, computer-aided design, CAM software, computer-aided manufacturing, but these tools are very difficult to use. And so the dream, and this is a dream that actually existed for decades, is to have an artificial engineer, an artificial general engineer that can actually help an engineer design this. So it's a sophisticated tool using modern AI techniques to help human engineers develop new products, but much faster. You know, so Brett, I think one thing to really think about is that all civilizational wealth, draw the box very big, all civilizational wealth comes from invention. So 6,000 years ago, somebody invented the plow. And when they did, we all got wealthier. And then much later, somebody invented the steam engine. And when they did, we all got wealthier. And that cycle has continued. And what we want to do is speed that up, speed up the rate of invention. So use AI to make physical things. And we're going to make the tools so easy to use that anyone will be able to be an engineer.
1: I mean, you raised $12 billion for this company at a $41 billion valuation. So what's the first product?
0: The first product is a set of tools to make it really easy for anybody. Let me put it this way. Probably everybody watching this show right now, at some point in your life, you've had an idea for a product or a service. You just woke up one morning and you just had some idea, but it never left your head. You never actually built it. And the reason you didn't build it is because it's too hard. It's too much work, so it has to be a giant idea, and you have to hire a bunch of people, and you have to form a company. What we want to do is make the distance between idea and actual manufacturing so much shorter, so much simpler, that when that idea is in your head, you can build it very easily. That's what the tools we're working on, that's what they will accomplish.
1: You called AI. And
0: it's going to drive huge productivity in the economy, by the way.
1: Yeah.
0: Huge productivity.
1: Where do you put a number at?
0: I don't know what number to put on it, but I mean, we could see double-digit productivity gains in the economy.
1: Double-digit?
0: Yeah, it's very, very, very possible. We're going to be in a world of tremendous productivity gains because productivity is driven by invention, and that's what these AI tools are going to allow.
1: Well, to the point, you called AI, and by the way, the president says SI. Are you into SI or AI?
0: I do like SI because artificial is not a very flattering thing. Like, nobody wants

0: artificial sweetener or artificial flavoring or
1: super intelligent, artificial scary?
0: Sort of means artificial sort of means fake. It's a big road to change everybody to getting to say super intelligence only because they're so used to AI at this point.
1: Yeah.
0: But it may be a long road, but I do understand the desire to get away from the word artificial.
2: We'll be back with more right after this.
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3: NBC News Radio, I'm Jennifer Kuiper. At least four people are dead after the first hurricane of the Atlantic season makes landfall. Hurricane Isaias hit the Florida Panhandle Friday night, where it caused damage that has been described as catastrophic. Jim Forbes with more.
4: The remnants of Hurricane Isaias continue pushing north, bringing widespread rain from the southeast into the mid-Atlantic and northeast. Flash flooding remains a concern, especially in the southern Appalachians.
3: A former hurricane could cause coastal flooding in parts of Southern California today. The Department of Justice is investigating five major TV networks after they suspended their coverage of President Trump. ABC, CBS, CNN, NBC, and Fox are all being investigated for alleged antitrust violations for declining to provide poll coverage last month. That was in response to Trump banning CNN, MS Now, and Politico from the White House. I'm Jennifer Kuiper, NBC News Radio.
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7: These people are crazy, I'm telling you. They're crazy. We're lucky we have a country with people like this. Democrats are destroying our country, but we've stopped it just in the nick of time, didn't we?

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2: So you called, let's say AI.

0: kind of industrial bubble, and you said that that's good. So who gets hurt if it pops, when it pops?
1: Well, what happens in these industrial bubbles, you know, and there have been many of them. So you can think of the biotech bubble in the 90s. Certainly there was the internet bubble in the early 2000s that popped. And what happens is speculators can lose money because they're investing in all of these things. But the inventions don't disappear when the bubble pops. So if you take the biotech bubble in the 90s, it's, well, investors lost money, speculators in this new technology, many of them lost money. The life-saving drugs that were created during that bubble persisted and actually went on to continue saving lives. It's the same thing if you look at all of the fiber optic cable that got laid during the internet bubble. You know, thousands of miles of fiber optic cable got laid, and many of the companies that laid that fiber optic cable overextended themselves. They got in financial trouble, and the bubble popped. They went out of business. But the fiber optic cable didn't go away. We're still benefiting from it today.
0: So are we in the bubble right now?
1: It's very hard to know. I think what I do know is the technology is real. What happens, and I think this is actually a good thing for society, it's tricky for investors, but it's good for society, is every experiment gets funded, the good ideas and the bad ideas. And in the moment, in all of the tussle of this, it's hard to, for investors to know the difference between the good ideas and the bad ideas.
0: Right. But, I mean, would you tell a retiree to own AI stocks today?
1: I would usually tell a retiree to buy the S&P 500.
0: Play it safe. And they would have done well over the last time. You said AI is going to create a labor shortage.
1: Yes.
0: I've heard you talk about this a lot.
1: Yes, I feel this very strongly.
0: But so, Amazon, but let me just say, Amazon has trimmed about 30,000 corporate roles since late last year, so square that for me.
1: Well, Amazon is in a very special position where, coming out of COVID, we had hired so many people. We grew, I don't know, there were, in the peak of COVID, we were growing, we were a very large company.
0: Everybody was ordering it.
1: People were staying home and they were ordering, and it was an incredible, stressful period for us, by the way. The whole team worked extremely hard and did so much, but we really grew our headcount. What I would say about AI is what's going to happen is, again, it's because of the productivity. So because of the productivity in the economy, many people are going to decide, let's say you have a two-earner income household. One of those people is likely, you're not going to need to have a two-earner income household. If you want to have it, fine, you'll have it. But if you don't want to have it, one of the people might drop out. Some people will also decide, you know what, I can support my family working 3 days a week. That's what productivity in the economy means. And so people, I think you're going to have a labor shortage. It's going to actually be difficult to hire people because the productivity in the economy is going to make it so that if people don't want to work two jobs, they won't have to.
0: You hear the fear out there, though.
1: Oh, yes.
0: On a number of fronts. Not
1: oh, yes.
0: You know, like the fear AI and the fear about jobs.
1: Of course. And I understand it because a lot of smart people are prognosticating that. I just happen to disagree with those smart people.
0: Now, at the White House, the big summit, the president convened, talking about what's going to happen, regulations, what we should do as a country. Take a listen.
2: They love our country, they love the world, and they came together and they did something that few people really, it's almost like a constitution in a way, and it really is a form of protection.
3: Is it binding in any way?
2: I think it's morally binding, yeah.
4: The notion of entering into a voluntary agreement that is entirely unenforceable and that allows the industry writ large to police itself is not the right response at this moment.
0: So what do you think should happen?
1: Well, look, let's back up a bit and look at this thing. Regulation is very useful. Government regulation can be very useful if it's done in a light way and done in a smart way. So, you know, you probably flew here to Florida, you probably flew here on a plane, you're probably happy that that plane was certified. You know, you get a prescription drug, you're happy to know that, you know, the FDA required double-blind trials and that the drug isn't toxic. And there are a lot of pluses to this. But in the beginning stages, when technologies are new, a light hand is appropriate. And so we will need to figure out some regulation over time. And where sometimes regulation goes wrong, especially when people are scared, reacting emotionally and so on, is they want to try to regulate the underlying thing instead of the applications of the thing. And so.

0: You know, the simple example I could give you would be, you know, you don't want to regulate knives. You want to regulate murder. So, you know, you can use a knife to murder somebody, but you don't want to say the solution to that is to eliminate knives.
1: Right.
0: You want to say, let's make murder illegal. And the same thing is true with AI and its applications. There will be some, these are powerful tools. Think of AI as a tool. That's all it is. It is a tool. It's just a very powerful one. It's going to drive tremendous productivity.
1: A tool that
0: you
1: we
0: don't
1: have
0: want
1: to
0: throw the baby out with the bathwater. This is a very good baby, Brett.
1: I got it.
0: I promise you it's a very good
1: as
0: baby.
1: As long as we can pull the plug on the baby, right?
0: Well, by the way, of course, these are very legitimate things and so on, but one of the things that you have to do is regulate the applications. The things that people are worried about or that should be worried about are things like cybersecurity and so on. Those are, you can have bad actors, and you definitely want to regulate those bad actors.
1: But they're also worried about data centers. They're worried about data centers, the cost of electricity.
0: Yeah.
1: You've been talking for years about putting data centers in space. Elon Musk has as well. Is there a solution here?
0: There is a solution. And, you know, that's one of the things that Blue Origin is working on. It's called Project Sunrise. Project Sunrise, we have a...
1: I think they didn't like the data center question.
0: it's a working factory, Brett.
1: Yeah, I got it.
0: It's a working factory.
1: Charlie Brown's teacher did not like the data center question. Go ahead.
0: Project Sunrise, we have a FCC application in to launch over 50,000 satellites. They're orbital data centers. And so, yes, we can put data centers in space, and there's a good reason to do that. And that's something that Blue Origin is working on.
1: You said politicians use an age-old technique of picking a villain and pointing fingers.
0: Yes.
1: Bernie Sanders is always out on the trail, and Senator Sanders, you know, talks about billionaires a lot. How do you see that?
0: Well, I think, you know, we live in an environment where, you know, some people have come to, they've been taught, I think incorrectly, but they've been taught that in this whole kind of oppressor-oppressed framework and that success is villainy. Success is not villainy. You know, you can be a billionaire if you start a hamburger stand, you have 10 people and it works really well, and you open a second one and you open a third one. Now you're employing 30 people, and then you open, you know, 10 more and so on. Pretty soon you have 1,000 hamburger restaurants and you are a billionaire. This is a real story, by the way. It's with chicken tenders. It's the Raising Cane. You know,
1: sure.
0: This is how it works. There's nothing wrong with making unbelievably good chicken that people love.
1: Jeff, I could talk to you probably for an hour. We appreciate the access here and your time.
0: It's my pleasure. Thank you, Brett. Thanks for coming and visiting us.
1: You bet.

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7: Detroit, this is

0: to stop the Trump-Putin diesel fuel sale. They also say it may violate a 2022 law that banned the purchase of Russian oil without Congress's okay. Pope Leo says he will have an operation in the coming days to remove a lump on his lung that was recently discovered during medical checks. He made the announcement in Italian during his noon blessing at the Vatican. This is ABC News. The AI company Anthropic says one of its models sent a false murder tip to the Philadelphia Police Department. Police say the tip was marked as spam by its system. ABC's Brianna Smith in Philly.
1: The department said in a statement the company must strengthen its safeguards to prevent similar incidents from impacting city systems without the city's knowledge. The two-month delay in detecting and reporting the incident to the city is unacceptable. After the incident, Anthropic told police it ended that testing process and will have additional authorization in the future in hopes of preventing AI errors.
0: A pilot program is being tested in England, having patients attend soccer games to lift depression and improve mental health. It's called Football on Prescription, introduced by a British lawmaker who's also a physician, Simon Ofer, and a green energy tycoon, Dale Vince. Patients get free tickets and are met by regular fans. The doc previously prescribed comedy and gardening. Chuck Sievertson, ABC News.
2: What if a trip to your mailbox could put you behind the wheel of a brand new automobile? 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
5: Domestic violence is a pattern of behavior that includes use of threats of violence and intimidation for the purpose of gaining power and control over another person. It's not always easy to tell at the beginning of a relationship, but it's important to know the warning signs. These can include jealousy, controlling behavior, isolation, verbal abuse, threatening violence, or blame shifting for feelings or problems. Domestic violence can happen to anyone regardless of race, ethnicity, education level, religion, gender, or age. Young adults ages 16 to 24 are more vulnerable to intimate partner violence than any other age group at a rate almost triple the national average. Ask yourself, would you treat your friend the same way as your partner? 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If you think you are being abusive, or you or someone you know is being abused, text 741-741.
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7: I'm Shannon Bream. A deadly new terror attack in the Middle East, plus less than a month until the midterms, Democrats and Republicans send in the heavy hitters.
8: Tennessee is going to defeat the radical left Democrats once again. We are going to re-elect Bill Hagerty to the United States Senate.
9: This race here in Pennsylvania, we pretty much can win back control of the House right here in this great state. No pressure on y'all.
7: The battles for some of

0: country's closest races are heating up.
1: You owe me an apology.
2: No, you owe
1: that
2: me an apology.
1: Is absolutely outrageous to say that my husband and I are making money off the war.
0: We'll go to the heart of America, where issues like high fuel prices and groceries are top of mind. Iowa gubernatorial candidates Democrat Rob Sands and Republican Zach Lane make the case for party policies they argue will actually make Americans' lives better. And fallout after another controversial ICE shooting. Homeland Security Secretary Mark Wayne Mullen weighs in on that and the administration's policies, now under scrutiny at the Supreme Court. Then,
3: like anything else, something like that gets out, it could quickly spread. So we're watching and monitoring it.
0: Fears of another pandemic are growing after a lab worker in Russia dies mysteriously and triggers quarantines with little transparency from Moscow. Dr. Mark Siegel examines the facts and what you need to know. Plus,
4: we were looking for stories that were absolutely legitimate stories that nobody else would cover. And we're looking for stories that everybody was doing that we could do in a different and equally, if not more, legitimate way.
0: Britt Hume joins us to celebrate 30 years of the Fox News Channel. All right now on Fox News Sunday. Hello from Fox News in Washington. We begin with a look at some of today's top stories. Cleanup is underway after Hurricane Isaias made landfall as a Category 2 hurricane near Destin, Florida, late Friday, with severe flooding and damaging winds. At least four people were killed, and hundreds of thousands in the southeast are without power. We're going to get a live report from Pensacola later in the hour. The remnants of the storm are now moving up the East Coast, bringing threats of flash floods along the busy I-95 corridor, including Washington, Philadelphia, and New York City. A missile attack killed at least 12 people, including an American, and injured more than 300 people at Saudi Arabia's main airport in Riyadh. A Saudi-led coalition says the Iranian-backed Houthis in Yemen are to blame. It is the deadliest terror attack against a Gulf Arab country since the Iran conflict began. In a moment, we'll ask Homeland Security Secretary Mark Wayne Mullen about protecting the U.S. in the wake of increased terror threats. But first, Fox News chief foreign correspondent Trey Yingst joins us from Tel Aviv. Hello, Trey.
5: Shannon, good morning. Iran-backed Houthi rebels in Yemen launched a missile attack on Sunday against a Saudi airport, killing at least 12 people. The target was Riyadh's King Khalid International Airport. And we know at least one ballistic missile slammed into Terminal 3 as it was packed with passengers. First responders rushing to the scene in ambulances and helicopters, evacuating many of the hundreds who were injured. This was the second such attack in just 48 hours and raises questions about if the United States could come to the defense of Saudi Arabia and launch a new round of strikes against this Iranian proxy group.
6: President, you saw the attack on Riyadh Airport. It's killed like a dozen people. Yeah. What do you think about that?
7: I think it's terrible.
6: Are you going to get the United
7: Well,
6: States
7: you're going to find out, Steve, but I think it's terrible. Look, the Saudis are good fighters, but I think the attack was a terrible thing.
5: The comments by President Trump were made as he also discussed the war between Russia and Ukraine. The president said it's time for Ukraine to get a new president, taking a direct jab at Volodymyr Zelensky over frustration about the Ukrainians counterattacking against Russian energy infrastructure. The Ukrainians say they'll stop these attacks on Russian oil refineries if Russia stops attacking the Ukrainian energy grid. Over the weekend, the president posted to Truth Social indicating that Russian President Vladimir Putin agreed to supply the U.S. and global markets with hundreds of thousands of tons worth of diesel fuel. Now, U.S. negotiators Jared Kushner and Steve Witkoff met on Friday with Ukrainian officials in Miami as the Trump administration looks for ways to end this ongoing war. Shannon?
0: Trey Yanks reporting from Tel Aviv. Thank you, Trey. So the president is very busy on the campaign trail as we enter the final weeks before the midterm elections. Alex Hogan is at the White House with the very latest. Hello, Alex.
8: Hi, Shannon. As Republicans try to keep hold of the House and the Senate come the midterms, President Trump is campaigning across the country this weekend in Tennessee. He tried to draw a stark contrast between two parties.
9: We want to have strong borders. They want weak borders. We want to have low taxes. They want high taxes. Everything's the opposite. The proud people of Tennessee will not let them win. You're not going to let it happen.
8: Meantime, the administration faces new fallout from another ICE-involved shooting. Protests breaking out after ICE agents in New York City on Thursday shot a 28-year-old foreign national in the neck with his 5-year-old son in the car. The man from the Dominican Republic is in custody. A federal judge has barred the government from deporting him. Police releasing this body cam footage that shows the man, Oscar Belgal, on the ground.

0: According to Homeland Security, Belgal refused to exit his car and then accelerated, smashing into two government vehicles. ICE officers tried to block him before opening fire. According to ICE, Belgal had a long history of run-ins with police and evaded officers last month. Also, federal agents Thursday said they feared for their lives and did not know that a child was in the car. The man's lawyer argues that that is not an adequate response to the use of force.
1: Regardless of whether or not someone has a criminal history, it is not lawful and it is not okay to shoot a father in an afternoon with his son in the back seat. That is not how we resolve legal disputes in this country. We resolve them in buildings like these, in courtrooms.
0: And in Texas, one man is hospitalized after being struck by a vehicle driven by an ICE agent on Saturday. According to the Harris County Sheriff's Office, ICE agents were pursuing a wanted suspect when the suspect and a passenger got out of their vehicle and ran. Deputies say that the suspect, who's injured, is a 48-year-old man. He was taken to a local area hospital and remains in ICE custody. Shannon.
2: All right, Alex Hogan at the White House. Thank you very much, Alex. Joining us now for more on those ICE incidents is Department of Homeland Security Secretary Mark Wayne Mullen. Mr. Secretary, welcome back to the show.
3: Thanks, Shannon. Thanks for having me on.
2: Okay, so let's start with that case, Oscar Belgal, the shooting on Thursday. Here is how Governor Kathy Hochul there in New York describes what happened.
4: When you go into a neighborhood in broad daylight and fire shots near a school with lots of kids around, and there's a child in a car and you shoot into that vehicle, then there's justified outrage from this community. This is an intentional infliction of pain, of chaos, of just trying to terrorize neighborhoods.
2: So I know you talked with the governor, and she says she asked you to issue an order that agents not fire into cars. What's the policy? Will we see body cam or other footage that may be available?
3: Well, first of all, let me back up on this. On the governor, the mayor, all these sanctuary politicians, not one of them said anything when they're owned. The NYPD officer that was also stabbed 7 times in this same neighborhood in the Bronx just last week. They were completely silent. They were two criminals that, by the way, all three of these criminals, Oscar, this individual, plus the two that stabbed the NYPD officer, all from the Dominican Republic, all had extensive criminal records, all should have been deported. All of them we had detainers on and asked them to be sent over to us instead of released back on the streets. And when an NYPD officer got stabbed, no one did a press conference. No one was outside protesting. No one said a word. And then when Oscar, an individual that had evaded us last month, has an extensive criminal background, let me just read it, has 4 charges for felony robbery, 2 charges for assault, felony larceny, misdemeanor assault, weapons possession larceny, possession with stolen property, and 2 felony charges for drugs, plus a strong gang affiliation that he may have direct or indirect knowledge of a CBP officer that was shot last year. They're out there protesting on for this guy, and he's only been in the country for 3 years, and he has this extensive background, and they were all three released by the Biden administration. It's absolutely hypocrisy and ridiculous that they're out here trying to make something big about this. Now, about this particular case, the governor wanted us to end operations in New York, and to which I said, well, then who's going to get the criminals off the streets that you keep releasing back onto the streets? ICE is there to do a job. And we're going to do a job. And guess what? We're enforcing the laws that Congress passed. We don't make the laws. We simply enforce the laws. We don't pick and choose, but we're out there every single day trying to keep criminals off our streets that sanctuary states and sanctuary cities release.
2: Okay, a couple of follow-ups, though. Will there be a release of body cam footage? Do you think it would be helpful to the explanation of what happened and why the officers did decide to fire in this case? And also, the DA there says he's going to do an investigation. Will DHS cooperate with that?
3: Oh, absolutely. We're already, first of all this information will be released as the investigation is completed. FBI and HSI are both investigating. They're the lead investigating officers. There is body camera footage. You can clearly see that that Oscar was accelerating. As we approached the vehicle, we told him lawfully to exit the vehicle. He chose to accelerate. He hit a vehicle and then accelerated towards other officers and their vehicles. And so as the investigation is completed, all this information will definitely be released.
2: Okay. There are obviously plenty of critics on the left, but let's talk about caution on the right. This comes from Congresswoman Maria Elvira Salazar. She is a Republican. This is from one of her campaign ads.
5: Mr. President, some of your immigration enforcement efforts have gone too far. In July, 50% of the 50,000 people that were detained had no criminal record. Be careful what your advisors are telling you about immigration policy. The same Hispanics who helped you get to the White House in 2024 feel betrayed today.

0: day.
1: So on the enforcement issue, our latest Fox News polling shows a majority of people think that the administration has gone too far. Your response?
2: Well, listen, I have all the respect for her. I understand a political ad when I see one. At the same time, once again, she's in Congress. I know she works hard for immigration reform, but the truth is Congress is the only one that can change the laws. We are not in a position. ICE, DHS, all 270,000 of our employees and 80,000 badge law enforcement agencies every single day keeping this country safe. We're simply enforcing the laws that Congress passes. So if the real outcry needs to be, if we want to see reform, don't look at law enforcement. We're the ones that are enforcing the laws you pass. The Congress needs to be looking inside at themselves, and they need to make the changes that they want to see changed.
1: All right, I want to ask you, too, about the Mall of America plot that was disrupted. We're told an 18-year-old who's born in the U.S. Was planning an attack there. That's the allegation. I've read the complaint. It's very disturbing. What more can you tell us about this case? We're told his parents came from Somalia. They're naturalized citizens. Are they cooperating? What more do we know?
2: Well, I can't give too much information because FBI is the lead investigator on this. We'll let Cash speak for his agency. We do know we have been tracking this individual for quite some time. Unfortunately, we're going to see more of this radicalization from younger individuals when they are raised in communities, unfortunately, that don't respect this nation. In fact, some of their parents immigrated here, and instead of bracing our values, they despise our values. And when you live and are raised into a neighborhood and a house like that, you're more susceptible to radicalization. This could have been very, very, very bad. But thank goodness we have Department of Homeland Security. We have a good relationship with the FBI. We're able to understand what was happening here and prevent this from taking mm-hmm. place. But this is just one example that we prevent mm-hmm. every single day in this nation. Mm-hmm. And yet at the same time, you have Democrats that are trying to end DHS and defund U.S. DHS and all of our law enforcement agencies. It's almost criminal of them even say that, because this would have been horrific if we wouldn't have been out there working with FBI to stop this.
1: Yeah, and listen, we're grateful. We know that law enforcement officers, regardless of their personal political ideology, they work 24/7 to protect the rest of us, and we
2: That's
1: are
2: right,
1: deeply grateful
2: Shannon.
1: For that. Mr. Secretary, thank you.
2: Shannon, thank you so much for letting me come on your show.
1: Okay, we'll see you again soon. All right, brand new midterm polls from across the country, including in Iowa, where Election Day could give us some clues about how the country is trending. Going into 2028, the Democrat and the Republican who are fighting to lead the Hawkeye State join us later in the show. And then riots in France this week as students who say it's about education are joined by far-left forces looking to leverage unrest there in the streets. We'll take you live to Paris, where Jeff Paul is on the ground with the latest.

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2: Prohibition signs are circular with a white background and a red border, and they have a diagonal red line crossing over a black image. The image represents the type of prohibition. If it's a cigarette, for example, it means you are not allowed to smoke in that area. Warning signs are triangular, and they have a yellow background, a black border, and a black image. The image represents the type of warning. If it's a fire, for example, it's warning you about a potential fire hazard. Safe condition signs are either square or rectangular. They're green and have either a white image or white text on them, and they often include an arrow to tell you which direction to take. You'll see this sign above fire exit doors. Mandatory signs are circular with a blue background. They have a white image or white text inside the circle that signifies something you must do. You'll see an example of this on fire doors, such as fire door, keep shut.
3: France is reeling after 3 weeks of widespread rioting and destruction that began over conditions in the nation's schools, but spiraled from there. Fox News correspondent Jeff Paul is in Paris. Hello, Jeff.
4: Hey, Shadow. Well, yeah, after several days of rallies and protests, some of which led to some pretty violent clashes with riot police, it's been fairly calm around here in Paris, but that is set to change this week as students say they will continue to push for a better education. 3 weeks of student-led protests decrying a failing school system with not an end in sight. Thousands all across France blockading schools, marching through streets, and at times clashing with police. During a rally at Bastille Square, officers in Paris using water cannons and flashbangs to clear the area. Major clashes right here in the streets of Paris as police trying to get protesters to push back. You can see they've got smoke bombs out here and tear gas. The protesters, though, don't want to leave.
5: But demonstrators say violent police tactics won't intimidate them.
6: Students want to be heard, and the best way is to make noise in the street.
5: Students say buildings are often crumbling and rat-infested. There aren't enough teachers, and the 8 a.m. to 6 p.m. school day is too long. The government of President Emmanuel Macron seeking to calm the unrest, pledging to send 3,000 spare teachers to schools in need.
7: The responsibility of the government and of all political groups must be to restore this confidence, and that obviously begins and already begins by listening to them.
5: Many protesters say there's a long way to go until they're satisfied.
8: Start listening to us, start helping us because the youth is angry.
4: Now, the students we spoke with say they're going to have another rally on Tuesday, and then they're hoping to organize another major nationwide protest next Saturday. Shannon.
3: All right, Jeff Paul, live in Paris. Thank you, Jeff. It is time now for our Sunday group. Tiffany Smiley, founder of Endeavor PAC and a former Senate candidate, former chief of staff to the Biden White House, Yemisi Egbuwale, Ronald Reagan Institute director Roger Zakheim, and Axios congressional reporter Hans Nichols. Panel, welcome to all of you. So this started about students, but here's what the New York Post points out about what we've seen in the days since. A firefighter engulfed in flames as a youthful mob watches and laughs. A teacher doused in gasoline by guffawing thugs as his beloved school burns to the ground. A woman's face set alight by a masked goon with a makeshift flamethrower. What started late last month as a protest about underfunded public schools has morphed into an orgy of Islamo-leftist violence. Yemisi.
9: I think we can agree that France really did have an issue with their public schooling. Nearly one in 10 teaching hours were not being staffed. So I commend the students for, instead of sitting in empty classrooms looking around and going, well, I would really like to learn something here, and pushing France to commit to something like the 3,000 substitute teachers, which they already should have done before, and they've identified, I think, over 114 schools that are in need. That is great. Now we are to the point where it's counterproductive because we are burning schools, we are putting public safety at risk here. And a part of this is the message is being muddled in all of this because the teaching hours that are now staffed, the substitute teachers, is completely blinded by the fact that you have people, some who are probably not students, adults mm-hmm. who are professional agitators that are now in the streets co-opting this message. And I think it's time for the students to go back to school.
3: Well, and maybe there'll be changes at the schools that they ultimately go back to. Here's Niall Gardner of the Heritage Foundation's Margaret Thatcher Center for Freedom on what he says this has turned into.
10: I think at the very heart of this, of course, is the far left and the Islamists combining forces to undermine, France itself.
3: And Hans, I mean, a lot of people will get involved in, disruptions that had nothing to do. They're not aligned with the underlying cause, but they see an opportunity.
11: Yeah, two things can be true, right? There can mm-hmm. be deep underlying problems in French society and French economy and their fiscal outlook, and they could have paid political agitators. On the first part of the equation, some of these challenges are intractable, like how they solve some of their fiscal challenges are going to be deeply difficult to do with the French pension system, sort of reforming that. The broader problem is that they don't have a choice but to reform these, because sooner or later, the bond market is going to turn on France. When you look at their debt to GDP ratios, it's terrifying. Now, here's my throat clearing part, is that we're not that much better in this country when we look at our overall fiscal situation. And so, ultimately, bond markets get a vote on these things, and they can put enormous pressure on the politics of a country, and that's going to be some painful moments for the French people.
3: Yeah, and Tiffany, there's been a lot of analysis to that point that the U.S. needs to take some lessons from this.
12: Yeah, I agree. I mean, this is the perfect example of what started out as something good and turned into this radical takeover. And we're not far off in this country. In fact, we have seen it before. I remember, I'm from Washington State. Remember the Summer of Love, where, there was no law and order. Young kids were actually shot and emergency vehicles couldn't get in to help them. It's also begs a question of this radical migration. And I can't help but think under a Democrat administration what our country would continue to look like if Donald Trump hadn't won and closed our border and protected our country. When we look into 2028, what will this country look like if someone like Kamala wins and the quote-unquote border czar? We're not far off, and it can escalate very quickly, and these radical fringe groups take over and sort of like have this control. So I think this is where it matters who you vote for, and it matters in this country. And I think people need to wake up in this country because we are not far off from what we are seeing.
3: Well, and in our financial order, our house could be getting an order. Like that's something that people across the ideological spectrum realize we need to shore that up. That is an ongoing problem that both parties have contributed to. In the meantime, this is all playing out in France as Secretary of State Rubio is in Athens giving this speech.
13: The word nationalism became a dirty word. And so we tore down our monuments. We condemned our own history. And in too many places, we taught our children to be ashamed of the countries they would inherit. In the process, we opened our borders and outsourced our industry and allowed our militaries to wither and to decay.
3: Roger, how do you contrast that with what's going on in France?
14: It's the perfect pairing. I mean, Marco at the Acropolis effectively communicated not just to those in Europe, which I think was the initial audience, but those of us in America about what's at stake. You look at Paris and you see exactly the toxic mix of Marxism and Islamism. And what's playing on the streets, it's not about education, and hardly at all. This is about Islamists absolutely exploiting the fiscal crisis that is France. And what Marco Rubio is talking about is if we're not careful in our country by going ahead and addressing the structural challenges we face in our economy, but more fundamentally, protecting our borders, being true to our foundational principles, we could look like France. And so, I mean, it was just this almost poetic symmetry between the crisis, the breakdown of the welfare state that we're seeing in France, and our Secretary of State speaking to Americans saying, if we don't get on board and maintain the strength we need to protect our society, this is coming to us.
3: Well, and Tiffany, you said this is about elections, so let's talk quickly about the midterms here. National Review has this headline a couple of days ago. Democrats have a missing Republican voter problem. The polling industry is right to fear the hidden GOP voter who only emerges from the mists on election day. Suddenly, media outlets and pollsters alike have begun to manage the Democratic Party's expectations. So I want to take this around the table. Is that wishful thinking by Republicans that their voters are not cooperating with the polls and actually they're going to do better than they are? or not? We'll start with you, UMC.
9: I think that Democrats are performing well, and they're performing in areas that you never would have thought Democrats had a chance, like Kansas, like places like Iowa, and not just for Congress, at the gubernatorial level as well, when you see candidates like Rob Sand. There is a candidate quality that Democrats have tapped into, especially in a lot of flippable areas.
3: And Rob Sand is coming up after this break. Thank you for the tease.
11: Look, polls can be wrong, polls can be noisy, but money rarely lies. And what we're seeing throughout this late stage of the cycle is all this money flowing in from Republican super PACs, flowing into states that shouldn't be competitive. And so, yes, polls may be off by a few points one way or the other, but directionally, they're telling us something about it, and they're telling us that Republicans are playing defense and they're going to have potentially a tough night.
3: All right, I want to get quick comments from both of you, too.
12: Yes, I think there's something to be said also about Democrats being overpolled, and that could be happening. I think there's a lot of people that really don't know what's going to happen, but the Democrats are for sure putting up far, you talk about candidate quality, far left, some of the most progressive far left candidate, radical candidates that I've ever seen in my lifetime. So how that plays out, we shall see.
3: Yeah, and these districts are very specific.
14: I'm not putting my faith in polling. I think we've all learned that over the past couple of cycles. Here's what we'll put my faith in. Great candidates. And if you look what's going on in Maine, and you look at Susan Collins, she knows how to win. She knows her state. And I think the more candidates you have like that, the more you can bet on them winning in November.
3: And that's one of those seats that's critical to control of the Senate. We will track that and more. Thank you, panel. Great to see all of you. And we'll see you next week. All right, midterm elections, just 23 days away. We've got brand new polls. I'm going to talk you through those, including from Battleground Iowa, where that governor's race is teeing up Democrat Rob Sand versus Republican Zach Lane. They both join us live.

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1: Painful and swollen joints, deformity in the hands.
2: Deforming arthritis is one of the signs of rheumatoid arthritis.
1: Dr. Eric Madison is a rheumatologist at Mayo Clinic. He says rheumatoid arthritis is quite different from the more common osteoarthritis.
2: It's an autoimmune disease, which means that the immune system is overactive for some reason that we don't know and decides to attack the lining of the joints, causing inflammation in the lining, which leads to damage in the joint structures, the cartilage, the bone.
1: There are medications to help slow the disease and offer pain relief, but not a way to prevent it. Dr. Madison says early treatment is important.
2: Rheumatoid arthritis untreated leads to severe joint damage. It actually shortens life expectancy.
1: For the Mayo Clinic News Network, I'm Vivian Williams.
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4: Midterm Election Day is just 3 weeks from Tuesday, and brand new Fox News Power Rankings are giving us the latest glimpse into where some of these key races are trending. A handful of states have the potential to surprise both parties this year. Republicans believe they've got a chance at seats in Minnesota, New Hampshire, and Oregon. Democrats believe they've got a number of potential upsets in sight in Florida, Idaho, Mississippi, Nebraska, South Carolina, and South Dakota. Here's what the latest Fox News Power Rankings show for the Senate. 9 states are solidly blue for Democrats. 13 are solid red for Republicans. 6 states are slated to be toss-ups: Alaska, Iowa, Maine, Michigan, Ohio, and Texas. Now, new polling shows small Democratic leads within the margin of error in some of the Senate races, but in Kansas, it looks like a dead heat. And we have some new shifts in 2 competitive Senate races. North Carolina moves from leaning Democrat to likely Democrat. And South Carolina's Senate seat shifts from solid Republican to likely Republican. In the gubernatorial races across the country, 12 states are currently ranked as solidly blue, 9 as solid Republican. And now, closer look in the governor's race in Iowa. The Wall Street Journal writes, watch Iowa on election night. If it's closer than in years past, or if Democrats somehow find a way to break through, that could tell us a lot about 2026 and the mood heading into 2028. Our Fox News Power Rankings puts Iowa in the leans Democratic category, the gubernatorial race, even though the Hawkeye State has not elected a blue governor in 20 years. Today, both candidates join me to discuss the state of that race. We begin with Democrat Rob Sand, who is also currently Iowa's state auditor. Welcome to Fox News Sunday.
5: Hey, thanks for having me.
4: Okay, so sometimes it's hard in this party to tell who the Democrat and the Republican is based on some of the policy positions the two of you have. Mother Jones puts it this way in talking about you, says he's on board with barring transgender athletes from participating in girls' high school sports in the name of fairness, something Iowa's Republican leaders have already done. He does not think soda and candy should be covered under food stamps and said at one town hall that, quote, I don't understand why people in my party ever wanted to ban private health insurance. So how do you answer those critics within your own party who say you're not Democrat enough, you don't adhere to Democrat policy? And what do you think about the more progressive wing where a lot of your party's energy is right now?
5: Well, look, bottom line for me is that I think for myself, I talk a lot about how I was a registered independent when I first registered to vote, but that I joined the party because in Iowa you have to in order to vote in a primary, which I think is un-American. I registered as a Democrat because the Democratic Party tends to be better on clean water. They tend to be a supporter of public land. They tend to be supportive of the little guy. That's a really important article of faith to me. I want to make sure that we're looking out for the least among us. And I also remember President Clinton balancing the budget and using the surplus to pay down the debt. beyond that, look, I don't know why we have to be Democrats and Republicans to begin with. This is obviously a system that we've all participated in, but I think that we should change it. I don't think that making people pick between only two options is about serving them. I think it's actually more about controlling them.
4: Well, and you've made comments that the answer to years of GOP control is not just years of unfettered Democrat control. And you've pointed to places like California and New York. I mean, is that an admission that when Democrats are basically running the show, they don't do a good job?
5: Well, it's an admission that when, no matter what party it is, too few people have too much power, they end up serving insiders and special interest groups. I mean, the idea that in California they quit doing prosecution for lower-level theft. I mean, I was a prosecutor for 7 years. We've got to have law enforcement when people break the law. I think the bottom line is both parties tend to see too much concentration of power in those safe states, and that ends up being bad for the people that they're supposed to be serving. Most people understand that people think differently from each other, and frankly, as I like to say, people who think differently from each other think better when they're thinking together. Left wing, right wing, it's one bird. I like to hunt. Birds fly a lot better when they got two wings.
4: Okay, well, there are a lot of folks who will look at Democrats who've run in recent cycles saying they're talking about that they're going to be very centrist, they're going to be very bipartisan, and then when they get into govern, a lot of people look to Virginia Governor Abigail Spanberger and say her policies have been pretty progressive once she was sworn in. Here is Vice President J.D. Vance on your representations.
6: He says that he's a moderate. He wants to make sure you hear him groaning about partisanship. He'll say, why do we even need labels? That's what he says. But it's a strange thing to complain about from a guy who has spent his entire life working for and donating to far-left Democrat causes.
4: So why should Iowa voters think that you are going to be bipartisan, that you're going to be a centrist, when some of the others out there have not proven that to be true once sworn in?
5: Yeah, I was very entertained by the vice president's remarks. He asked people to look at my voting record. I've never been in the legislature. So a lot of what he said is nonsense. When he claims I've been working for that, I spent 7 years as the chief public corruption prosecutor in Iowa's courtrooms. I was working for Iowans, locking up murderers, locking up rapists, locking up thieves, prosecuting Democrats and Republicans, and same in two terms as state auditor. So I'll add this. That's about me. Politicians like him want people to forget that we have a system with checks and balances. We've got a Republican legislature in Iowa. We're going to still have a Republican legislature if I win this race. That means we're going to have divided control, which means that every single budget, every single bill that gets passed is going to have to be something that people in both parties can appreciate. That might disappoint, you know, the 20% of people on one side and the 20% of people on the other side of the spectrum, the far right and the far left. But I think a vast majority of us will look at it and say, okay, that's not so bad.
4: All right. Well, we know Iowa is a big bellwether, and we'll see how they feel this time around. It looks like there could be the possibility of a split ticket race with the Senate race there, too. Rob Sand, thanks for your time.
5: Thanks for having me.
4: All right. Joining us now is the Republican nominee for governor, Zach Lane. Good to have you with us this morning. I want to start here. You beat out a Republican congressman, somebody who had the president's backing. The president has since called you a patriot, but some on the ground in Iowa worry about whether you'll be able to stand up to him when it comes to the interests of Iowa. An outlet called the Food and Environment Reporting Network said this: Trump has not been a reliable friend to Iowa farmers who are being crushed by tariffs and gutted by fertilizer costs. Cuts to USDA services and regenerative farming initiatives were brutal. I know you care about those things. Quote, we need a governor who will stand up for Iowa when our Iowa interests are being ignored, said one soybean farmer, asked to go unnamed, but he was referring to the president. So how will you manage that relationship, President Trump versus the people of Iowa, when you think they're in conflict?
7: You know, I think that from the very beginning, my campaign has been about how do we put farmers first in this. You know, my family's been involved in agriculture for 130 years in this state. And I've been talking about the same things, about big corporations that are consolidating power, taking choice and competition away from our farmers, that are creating monopolies in the market. And, you know, I've talked about things that even sometimes the president disagrees with, like importing more beef. I want to grow our herd here. And so I've been able to maintain an independent message on this because I'm not a politician. I've never ran for office. This is my first time doing this. I got in because of these issues, because I'm watching what's happening on the ground with our agricultural community. And and being able to have an independent voice. Look, the way you maintain an independent voice is that you get with the people on the ground. And that's what I've done through town hall after town hall, meeting with people and understanding the issues they're facing. And so, you know, Washington, D.C. will have their issues. I'm here to put Iowa first. And that's what I've been doing since the very beginning of this campaign.
4: So let's talk about MAHA. That's been a big part of your campaign as well, and pushing on a lot of these health and ag issues as they relate to each other. But there's some within the MAHA movement who are frustrated. They say that the Trump administration has not lived up to enough of the promises that got them into the coalition. Do you think the administration's done enough on that front, which I know is important to you?
7: You know, I think that, you know, Secretary Robert F. Kennedy Jr. has been trying very hard. He is an absolute warrior on these issues. What you run into is that Washington, D.C. is a broken machine with entrenched interests, corporate influence, like permeating every part of it. Washington, D.C. is absolutely broken on so many levels. And, you know, the government isn't made for rapid change. It's made for incremental change. The problem is we keep incrementally changing the wrong way. So as he's trying to root this out, he's facing an unbelievable amount of difficulty and pushback. You know, on the state level, this is what we've been focused on. You know, part of my mission is to get 80% of the food served in Iowa's public schools grown in the state of Iowa, so we can start to have healthy, nutritious food grown right here in our state. You know, putting forward bills that will help with more of the MAHA agenda in the state level, making sure that parents have informed consent with medications and they have more choice and they're in charge of their children's health, not some government bureaucrat. I think that your listeners will know that during COVID, the veil was lifted. And you know, my opponent, who you just had on, was lockstep with Anthony Fauci, locking down churches, locking down schools, wanting to, you know, mandate masks. I mean, there's an issue going on in our country right now with candidates trying to run as moderates but have radical records. And Rob Sand is absolutely one of those. And the veil is coming up on that.
4: Well, what about the issue of some of these things that you mentioned? And listen, backlash to Anthony Fauci and to those who have really started to question vaccines and other things. And your critics say that you're kind of out there on the edge when you talk about things that are meant to keep communities safe. Where are you on vaccines?
7: Well, you know, very clearly, I'm in favor of informed consent. I believe we should have safe and effective medications. But I believe that if you look at what's going on in Washington, D.C., there's a tremendous amount of corporate capture within these agencies. You'll have people on the board, like the ACIP board, that approves vaccinations for the schedule, that also hold patents to the exact vaccines they're voting to approve. And then once they get on the schedule, they have a financial windfall and when they sell their product to one of these larger companies. It is corrupt. And what we need to be doing is making sure that we have the right science, that people can trust what they want to use, and that we have access to this, because we all know there's benefits from vaccination. We all know that. The question is the corporate capture on the federal level so much so that we're not getting truth in the science? And I think, you know, I have called to pull the COVID vaccine off the market because I believe it is an unsafe intervention. I believe people see they were lied to about this. And, my opponent was the exact opposite of this. And so he really still is doubling down, believes the medical establishment has not lost our trust, which they have, and your viewers know that. And so we are running on a different campaign to say, look, in Iowa, we're going to make sure we take care of Iowans.
4: All right. Zach Lane, thank you so much for joining us on Fox News Sunday.
7: Thank you.
4: Up next, the death of a young researcher in Siberia, raising worries about the possibility that the plague could become a worldwide threat. Dr. Mark Siegel is going to join us, tell us what we should and shouldn't be concerned about. Doctor's up next.

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5: The bill now heads to the Senate.
3: This is Moving America. Here's Jake Novak.
6: Well, he did it. President Trump has indeed lowered the so-called CAFE or fuel efficiency minimum mileage standards for U.S. automakers. A lot of this is about the kinds of vehicles America does best. Weaker fuel economy standards mean automakers can grind out more pickup trucks and SUVs, which are much more profitable than smaller cars, but of course they have worse gas mileage. EVs in Detroit still just don't mix. With Moving America, I'm Jake Novak.
7: Russia has had a biological weapons program in the past, a very robust, dangerous, malevolent one, has been absorbed into a current one.
8: Is that at play now? Well, a lab technician working at an anti-plague institute in Siberia died last week of a mysterious pneumonia, and that is leading to questions about whether she died of pneumonic plague, which Russia is not saying, and calls for more transparency from Russia about whether the ancient disease may have been weaponized. Joining me now, Dr. Mark Siegel, who has a brand new book, The Angels Among Us. More on that in just a second. Doctor, good to see you.
9: Great to see you, Shannon.
8: Okay, so let's start here, because Russia is not saying this is a case of the plague. They're trying to downplay that. What are your questions as a medical professional right now, if you could speak to Russian authorities?
9: Well, first of all, Shannon, I want to point out that there's no international consortium of scientists that there's supposed to be, and there wasn't during COVID either. Here we are again with a country that's under a shroud of secrecy, which is making statements which we don't know if it's true or not, like with the beginning of COVID, that is in my new book, by the way. Mm-hmm. And here we are, where they're saying we don't know what kind of pneumonia that was. Well, let me tell you something. They did an autopsy on her. And there's over a 90% chance they were able to do genomic sequencing and identify the pathogen. And they're saying to the WHO, we don't know what this is. And the WHO is saying, well, we still have to do more investigation. They need to know by now, and they do. I think they know what this is. Okay. And number two, she worked in a plague lab, and she actually was doing research on antibiotic sensitivity to the plague. Now, I don't know if it was the plague. I don't know whether how much of a shutdown they actually did and how much screening they did. By media reports, it looks like they did a lot more than you would normally do for a native plague that they found out in the countryside, because there's a lot of plague around there. Was it bioengineered? We don't know. Are they denying it? Yes. Are they saying it wasn't a plague? Yes. But the one thing I would say that's good news is I don't have a sense from my sources that this is something that's of international concern right now. It looks like it's a local issue that we may not be being told the entire truth about.
8: Okay, I want to move on to your book, but just very quickly follow up there. If it is plague that was naturally occurring, we're told that's something that antibiotics could be responsive to.
9: Well, that's a great point. Let me tell you something. Pneumonic plague is not that contagious, and if you give antibiotics within the first 24 hours, you almost all the time can get rid of it. So the question is, why she died?
8: Yeah, okay. While we press Russia for more answers on that, I want to get to your book, because the last one was a bestseller. It was very encouraging. The new one is The Angels Among Us, How God's Messengers Play a Role in Healing. You've got so many uplifting stories here, but you also talk about President Reagan, and there are a lot of people who think there were angels involved in the day that he shot and he survived that assassination attempt.
9: I love that chapter, by the way. If the last one was a bestseller, it's because of Shannon Bream. As far as this one is concerned, you're a big fan of President Reagan. You followed him your whole career. It's a devil, John Hinckley, that shot him, but angels saved him. First of all, there were nurses in the emergency room that figured out his blood pressure was very low, gave him 4 units of blood, and throughout his hospitalization, nurses were holding his hands, and some of them, he said, were actual angels that he never saw again. Some of them were flesh and blood nurses that were messengers from God, and David Gens, his surgeon, I interviewed him. He's amazing. He's still practicing trauma surgeon at the surgery at the age of 81. He guided him through the whole hospitalization, saved his life repeatedly, dealt with Nancy Reagan. The two of them were a team, and got the president to sign the dairy bill the day after he came out of surgery. He was already back to work. And Tip O'Neill, Speaker of the House, came to the bedside and prayed for our president.

0: That's what we need now.
1: Yeah, and you say that we can look around. There are angels who may intervene in our situations just when we need them most. And you have story after story about that.
0: I have many stories about that, including the angel on the hantavirus ship, by the way. We need that with the whole Russia situation. Stephen Kornfeld was amazing. He went door to door, put his life on the line, comforted all of the passengers. I have another woman in the book, Basie, who was at death's door three times from cancer, and angels came to her bedside and saved her. But also, Shannon, doctors praying at the bedside.
1: Mm-hmm. Well, and we know you're one of them, and we count you as one of our angels because you're always on the front lines when something is going on, and we know our medical professionals are angels across the board. So, doctor, thank you. Congratulations on the new book. It is out soon, and folks can go ahead and pre-order it now.
0: Thanks, you are doctor. An angel, too. You are an angel, well, too. Thank you, Shannon.
1: Thank you very much, doctor. Okay, so coming up, hundreds of thousands of Americans right now are without power. They're dealing with the damage left behind by Hurricane Isaias as heavy rains and winds now move north with more destruction. Fox News correspondent Jonathan Seri is on the ground in Pensacola, Florida. We're going to take you there live for the latest. Plus, this week, Fox News Channel celebrated 30 years of bringing you the news. When we return, some inside scoop on how it all got started from our very own OG, Rick Hume.

0: NBC News Radio, I'm Jennifer Kuiper. Millions across the Northeast and Mid-Atlantic could be hit with severe weather conditions due to the remnants of Hurricane Isaias, which has killed at least four people. A former hurricane is expected to cause coastal flooding in parts of Southern California today. Rachel is now a post-tropical storm, but is expected to bring heavy rainfall to parts of the Southwest. Pope Leo says he'll undergo surgery this week. Sarah Lee Kessler reports.
1: The pontiff described the nodule as small and localized, making the announcement during Sunday morning prayer at St. Peter's Square. Pope Leo, who's 71, said it was found by doctors during recent medical tests. He said the doctors say it's best to intervene, so he'll undergo surgery in the coming days to have it removed.
0: Pope Leo says it was detected at a very early stage. Amos Caputo wins the men's race at the Chicago Marathon, and Howie Fesa defends her marathon title after a breakaway at the 2026 finish. Jennifer Kuiper, NBC News Radio.
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6: Live look at the White House on a rainy day here in Washington. Now the remnants of Hurricane Isaias are causing flash floods and high winds as the weather system moves up the East Coast today, following a path of destruction for Gulf states, including the panhandle of Florida, where the hurricane made landfall late Friday. And that's where Fox News senior correspondent Jonathan Seri joins us. Hello, Jonathan.
7: Good morning, Shannon. President Trump has approved emergency declarations for Georgia, Alabama, and Florida to free up federal resources to deal with the disaster response. The building you see behind me is a hotel that suffered heavy damages as the hurricane bore down on Pensacola. Caught on video, you can see the moment heavy winds peeled part of the roof off the top of the building. The storm also toppled trees onto houses, including this live oak that came crashing down on the home of Jerry and Daryl Wells.
8: Whole tree came down. I mean, just bam. And went right through the roof into our bed.

0: bedroom, and it started raining inside the bedroom.
1: Fallen trees are blamed for at least three storm-related deaths in Florida and Alabama. Two victims killed in their homes, a third in a motor vehicle in Shannon. A fourth death involved a man in Pensacola. He succumbed to carbon monoxide running a generator inside his garage. Shannon?
2: All right, Donathan, so much destruction to deal with there. Thank you. So this week, Fox News Channel marked its first 30 years. Brit Hume was there from the beginning and took us along on a trip down memory lane, reflecting on how we got here and where we hope to go next.
3: I had for years been concerned that the ABC News and all the rest of the news organizations were biased to the left. And Fox was a place which was determined not to be. The first big opportunity we had to be different was after 9/11. And there was a lot of hand-wringing in the mainstream media about how did we cause this, why did our foreign policy trigger this hatred of us, and so on. And I thought that it was ridiculous, and that most Americans would recoil from that idea, that we were somehow responsible for this brutal attack, this savage terrorist attack that killed so many people. It's a horrible event. And so we covered it with a somewhat different emphasis than our competitors. I think it put us on a lot of people's radar that might not have seen us before.
4: I have to get you to tell us the story about how Special Report came together, because, again, you were there from the beginning. This was not something that had months of, you know, workshopping and testing.
3: I'd been there about less than a year. I had this title, managing editor, which I don't think anybody ever knew quite what it meant, but it meant I did have some authority. My wife, Kim, was running the bureau, and so, you know, she would consult me on editorial matters, but she basically ran the place. And so I was free to be editorial presence of some kind. And along toward the end of that first year, Roger Ailes came to me and said, we're going to shake up the channel's lineup. And I want you to do a show on politics at 6 o'clock. I said,
4: it's a big commitment.
3: I said, geez, Roger, And I realized that, you know, this is a fledgling organization. We were trying to get a start, and I thought I'd come to serve. So I said, well, I'll do what I can. And we were planning. This is around sometime around November, December. We thought we might be able to get it up on the air by March. Mm-hmm. And so then the Monica Lewinsky case erupted. And Kim said, you know, this Monica Lewinsky story is huge. If you could, it would be good for you to start this show, you know, immediately. We don't have a studio, we don't have a director, we don't have a thing, except some, you know, ideas. And I was on conference call with the bosses up in New York twice a day, and I felt honor bound to raise this, which I did. To which, to my astonishment, Roger Ailes said, you're right, he's right, she's right. We start tonight. Why? We do what?
5: Welcome to Washington. I'm Brit Hume, and I'll be here at this time each night.
3: So we had to find a way to fill up an hour at 6 o'clock. And I don't know how to do anything but a news program. I don't know how to do some other kind of show, some interview. So I said I'm a lousy interviewer, and I knew I was going to have to do some. So we got started, and I thought, well, maybe we can do a panel. There were no daily panels around. There are plenty of them now, but there weren't then. And they became kind of the hallmark of it. Now, Brett, on the other hand, is turning into the place where world leaders want to go, which was something I couldn't imagine trying to do that. But he'd done it very well.
4: We're glad you've been there from the beginning and continue to be a part of our family.
3: Well, thank you, Shannon.
2: And our thanks to Brit Hume and to all of you who've made it so that we can celebrate this incredible 30 years. Thank you for letting us be in your homes, be a part of your families. That is it for us today. Thank you for joining us. I'm Shannon Bream. Have a wonderful week, and we'll see you for the next Fox News Sunday.

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1: ABC News, I'm Chuck Sievertson. President Trump on social media today claimed that Russia and Ukraine have agreed to stop attacking each other's oil and gas facilities, effective immediately. No confirmation from Russia. A few minutes after the Trump post, a senior source in Ukraine's presidential office told ABC News they and President Zelensky are not aware of any deal. Members of both major parties are moving to block the sale of Russian diesel oil to the U.S., the deal between Trump and Russian leader Putin. ABC's Marcus Moore.
2: They're pointing out that the deal may violate a 2022 law

0: that banned the purchase of Russian oil without first getting congressional approval.
1: Claiming the sale doesn't violate any laws, Treasury Secretary Scott Bessent in a TV interview today. People face heavy hurricane damage along the Florida Panhandle and elsewhere in the Southeast. Mudslides and flooding

0: Better fix this and boost safeguards, says the Philadelphia Police Department, to the AI company Anthropic. One of its models sent a false murder tip to police, and Anthropic didn't find out about it or alert the department for 2 months. Philly PD also says the tip was flagged as spam by its system.
1: It obviously has its own merits, but then it comes with, I don't want to say demerits, but then it comes with a bunch of risks that we should be actively aware of and manage.
0: Ben Katmangapuri, Computer Sciences Assistant Professor, Villanova. Chuck Sievertson, ABC News.
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4: Let's assume your monthly income were to somehow double. Congratulations. 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But what if the monthly income of everyone else were to also double? Well, in that case, you'd no longer be able to buy two times more stuff, because since everyone else also earns two times more, there would be two times more money chasing roughly the same number of goods. Let's take things one step further. What if your income doubles, but the income of everyone else triples? In that case, you'd actually become poor. Why? Because making two times more money is not enough to keep up with everyone else, who now makes three times more. If there's an overall increase in the price of goods and services of X percent this year, you have to earn at least X percent more than last year to avoid becoming poorer in real terms. History makes the effects of inflation crystal clear. Today, each dollar buys you approximately 39 times less potatoes than 100 years ago, or 20 times less coffee, 24 times less bread, and so on.
5: 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It rotates once every 24 hours. That means a point on the equator travels a complete circle each day, a distance equal to 40,075 kilometers, or almost 1,670 kilometers per hour. Earth revolves around an enormous source of energy, the sun. It orbits the sun every 365 and one quarter days. It spins on an axis that is tilted 23.5 degrees to the plane of its orbit. This axial tilt remains steady throughout the year. Depending on the time of year, some parts of the Earth are tilted more toward the direct rays of the sun than others. Bright parts get warmer, darker parts cool off. The differences in the amount of light and heat available at the planet's surface at different parts of the year determine the seasons.
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0: appreciate you joining us here on the Tunnel to Towers Foundation show. All right, let's jump into it. Did you know that it was 10 years ago yesterday that we had that infamous debate, that gangsta line, Donald Trump, candidate Trump at the time, to candidate Hillary Clinton? And, I mean, this was just awesome stuff, and it's being celebrated online, like some sort of like grand anniversary. It's quite funny to look at. But in case you don't know what I'm talking about, here it is in cut number two, Trump to Hillary. Go.
1: Last time at the first debate, we had millions of people fact-checking, so I expect we'll have millions more fact-checking because, you know, it is, it's just awfully good that someone with the temperament of Donald Trump is not in charge of the law in our country.
2: Yeah, because you'd be in jail.
0: It's gangsta. That's gangsta right there. And thank you for the ad of the music, people. Really appreciate that. Yeah, because you'd be in jail. And it was that sort of authenticity where you have Hillary, who's just so grating and so unlikable and has a real authenticity problem, much like Kamala Harris did in 2024. And Trump just deadpans, you know, thank God you're not in charge of the law, Donald Trump. Yeah, because you'd be in jail. And that's where Lock Her Up came from. But Trump, ultimately, as president, held back and didn't do what they did to him as far as weaponizing the justice system. Meanwhile, okay, here we are 10 years later, right? And we have Hillary still on this public therapy tour. She has not gotten over this. And it's just weird. I mean, it's almost awkward and unsettling to listen to somebody. I get a couple of weeks after the election where, again, in the Huffington Post, the morning of the election in 2016, she had a 99% chance, according to their forecast models, of winning that election. The New York Times had her at a 74% chance of winning the morning of the election. Very few people gave Trump a chance going into 2016 election day. And sure enough, he sweeps, which no one thought was possible, Pennsylvania, Wisconsin, and Michigan. And around 2:23 in the morning, the following morning, on that Wednesday morning, Donald Trump became the 45th president. And Hillary Clinton still just cannot believe this happened. And the fact that it's 10 years later, and here she is still talking about this, and she's with Doris Leachman. I'm sorry, it's not Doris Leachman from the Mel Brooks movies. Boy, Kara Swisher looks a lot like her, and that's, you know, kind of not a good thing. When, I mean, Doris Leachman actually is a lovely person in real life, but whenever she played the nurse in High Anxiety, for example, go look that up sometime. And that's basically what Kara Swisher looks like if you're looking for a comparison. Anyway, here's Hillary again, like with Dr. Melfi. How did I lose? And oh boy, that debate was just so unsettling to me. The way Donald Trump stalked me around the stage. Oh, shut up. Cut number one, go.
3: Because he's right. Looming over mm-hmm. me. And
4: he's tall. People don't
3: and he's tall and he's bulky. Yeah. And, you know, he's got a big, you know, physical presence. And so I'm thinking to myself, as I'm also trying to answer questions, I'm thinking, okay, if I turn on him and say, what are you doing? Or back off. Does that look like I can't handle him?
0: Yeah.
3: Does that look like I am rattled? Does that look like I, you know, am a woman who shouldn't be in the Oval Office? If I ignore it, how does that, you know, approach, how do people feel that that is communicating? So I ignored it. I mean, that was what I eventually decided to do because I didn't want to look either like I was being made to be nervous. I think he was trying to actually provoke something out of me.
4: Yeah, he was. Yeah,
3: he was. And I wasn't going to give him that. But in retrospect, there could have been some, you know, great
4: good stuff.
0: What the hell? He was following me around the stage. It was a town hall setting, which means it's not a typical debate where you have either two candidates standing at a podium or sometimes they're sitting at a table. In this case, you get to walk around a stage and take questions from basically, it's like an octagon of people. They're supposed to be independent voters asking questions of the candidates. So you get to walk around and engage them. And if you watch it, Trump's engaging in no such activity as far as looming over Hillary. And oh boy, is that because I'm a woman. Again, the gender card, just like Kamala. And it's just so pathetic. Remember when Hillary Clinton actually read what was supposed to be her acceptance speech? She goes online. This is like 5 years later. This is what I was supposed to read. And she's crying. She's tearing up. Take the L. You didn't campaign in Wisconsin. Who does that? It's a key swing state because you thought you had it locked up. You barely stepped foot in Michigan. And remember what Michael Moore said at the time. He said that Donald Trump's going to deliver the biggest FU in this election. And that was like a liberal Michael Moore saying that because he knew on the ground that there was something going on that the Clinton campaign did not. And sure enough, she loses. And I always go back to this. If she feels she was so wronged in 2016, why didn't she run in 2020? She was still young enough, relatively, right, compared to Biden especially. So why didn't she run? Because she probably would have got the nomination, but she didn't. So she's a complainer, and more importantly, she's a coward. Because she would have run if she thought that 2016 was so corrupt where the Russians stole it for Donald Trump. Okay, then try again. And she didn't. She quit. And that is the Hillary Clinton legacy. But I always remember Dave Chappelle on Saturday Night Live, and he's talking about the same debate where Hillary is trying to corner Trump on him exploiting loopholes in the tax system and how wrong that is. And Chappelle lays this out perfectly in terms of the way the average person was watching it at home in cut number three. Go.
5: That first debate, I'd never seen anything like it. I've never seen a white male billionaire screaming at the top of his lungs, "This whole system is rigged," he said. And across the stage was a white woman, Hillary Clinton and Barack Obama, sitting over there looking at him like, "No, it's not." I said, "Now, wait a minute, bro. It's what he said." And the moderator said, "Well, Mr. Trump, if in fact the system is rigged, as you suggest, what would be your evidence?" Remember what he said, bro? He said, "I know the system is rigged because I use it." I said, "God damn."
0: And everybody at home is saying, "Gee damn." I mean, that's gangsta as well. And it's funny when, a guy who is as white as a Hallmark movie, right? It says that Hallmark, he meant to say, but yeah, gangsta. That's the beginning of the show on this Sunday, October the 11th. Meanwhile, Kathy Hochul is just the worst of the very worst as far as what we have right now. I go back and forth, like, who's the worst governor in the country? And I always think that Tim Walz is a shoo-in as far as that. But then, he's irrelevant now because he's not running again. Gavin Newsom, obviously, certainly should be a contender for the gold medal there. But I think Kathy Hochul is the worst. She really is. And all that said, here she is now with Alicia Menendez, the daughter of Gold Bar Bob Menendez. So I guess like father, like daughter, as far as embracing people who just are not good people. She's now saying that people, Hochul is, are afraid to go to church because of ICE. Ooh, what people are afraid to go to church? Legal citizens or otherwise? Gov. Cut number four, go.
6: I said, we have to calm this situation down. Just stop ICE operations. And then they make the claim we're only going after the worst of the worst. Mm-hmm. I said, you're not going after the worst of the worst. Because why do I have high school students or nursing moms or people who are in their 70s who've been living their whole lives here, working hard at a pizzeria? Why are they in detention centers? So don't tell me that.
0: Because they came
6: in
0: illegally?
6: There are a lot of people who have not committed crimes, who are not the worst of the worst. And you always just bring them all together as if they're all doing the same thing, and that is false.
0: They broke the law by entering the country illegally. Try entering North Korea illegally and see what happens. After you're shot in the back, probably about 3 feet in. Try to sneak into China illegally, or Russia for that matter. Try so many countries sneaking in illegally and see how they treat you. Infinitely worse than the way Donald Trump's ICE is treating illegals, which is if you're here illegally, you will be deported. And still to this day, when you look at polls, a majority of Americans support deporting all people who entered the country illegally. We shouldn't have to subsidize these people. It's very simple. And you'll never hear Kathy Hochul use the term illegal. It's just people. It's our neighbors. It's the hard worker. Shut up. All right? Do your job. And by the way, we heard about this ICE shooting this week, and it caused all this unrest and protests, right? And then you see that, this guy tried to use his car as a weapon to run over ICE agents. Sound familiar? So they shot at him because a car can kill you. And in the heat of the moment, you absolutely have to shoot at the person driving the car or else you'll be dead. And by the way, it's somebody using a weapon against a federal officer.

0: officer. And this guy has a rap sheet as long as you could possibly imagine, including being in a gang, including, obviously, grand larceny and other crimes, right? So here's Kathy Hochul on Twitter just on Friday night saying, last night I spoke with the mother of the five-year-old boy who was in the back seat when ICE agents opened fire on his father's car. Thank God she isn't planning a funeral for her little boy today. But she told me he's so normally talkative and outgoing, but now he won't speak. Oh, yeah. Great job, Mom, putting your five-year-old in the back seat with a known criminal, Dad, in this case. And, oh, I guess Dad's supposed to be the victim? I feel sorry for the five-year-old. The five-year-old doesn't know what's going on. But at the same time, for her to say that is a whole bowl of wrong. So Bruce Blakeman is reacting to this, and cut number seven, go.
1: And Kathy Hochul is the most pro-criminal governor in America. Every major law, every major criminal justice measure makes it easier for criminals to operate in our communities and make us less safe. Cashless bail, raise the age, the HALT Act, all designed to let criminals get out and suffer no consequences for committing crimes in our communities. Did you ever think you would see the day when you walked into a pharmacy and if you want a bottle of shampoo, you got to ring a buzzer and a store clerk has to come out and unlock a glass door just so you can buy a bottle of shampoo because there's no consequences for anybody that commits a crime in this state?
0: Yeah, he is pro-crime. It's really that simple. Meanwhile, Election Day, it's coming up. 3 weeks and change. Blakeman's down anywhere from 6 to 9 points, wherever you see it. And it's just feeling a lot like Lee Zeldin versus Kathy Hochul all over again. Close but no cigar. And it's going to come down to turnout, obviously. I don't see a big Hochul base. Like, yay, we really need Kathy Hochul in there. So Blakeman has an opportunity here. But it has to be every single person and their neighbors going out and voting for Bruce Blakeman if he has a chance to win. It can't just be the type of people that attend rallies and, of course, they're going to vote. It's got to be like neighbors like, hey, aren't you sick of this? You realize there's a reason why so many people are fleeing New York? High taxes, high crime, quality of life is nonsense, and a governor that supports criminals over those who are in the country legally. It should be a cakewalk for Blakeman, but obviously there aren't a lot of Republicans left in New York, so every vote counts. But boy, it's an uphill battle still at this point. Anyway, this is Joe Concha. This is the Tunnel to Towers Foundation show. Back with more, including two very special birthdays of the day in just a moment.
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10: 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I'm Alex Stone.
11: Exercise is good for the body, and that holds true for men with prostate cancer.
12: What we found is that exercise and general health can actually have an effect not just on the tumor biology, but how some of the treatments work on that biology.
11: It's part of an emerging science called physiological oncology or exercise oncology.
12: They want to maximize how they're doing from a cardiovascular standpoint, which means they need to, the healthier their body is, the better they're going to do from their cancer, both before treatment, during treatment, and even after treatment.
11: But before men with prostate cancer begin working out and improving overall fitness, it's important to talk to a healthcare provider.
12: It doesn't come down to an individual specific exercise. A lot of these programs have to be built to the individual. There needs to be some thoughtful considerations about how they're done and how patients employ them.
11: And early detection of prostate cancer is key. Men in their 40s should start getting tested.
12: Early diagnosis leads to better treatments, better prognosis, and to cure.
11: For the Mayo Clinic News Network, I'm Jason Howland.
13: So the appendix is a small little finger-like organ that hangs off the connection of the small intestine and the large intestine. And sometimes the appendix can get blocked and get very inflamed, and that's appendicitis. Appendicitis starts as abdominal pain, but what is specific about appendicitis is that it tends to start in the middle around the belly button and make its way to the right lower quadrant. So if you have pain that is in the right side or is moving down to the right side, then you should be concerned about appendicitis. So typical symptoms other than what I described about pain on the right side or that moves from the belly button to the right side of appendicitis or nausea, vomiting, not really wanting to eat. Those are signs that should prompt you to have medical attention. Appendicitis can be very easily treated in the hospital if caught early, either with surgery or sometimes just antibiotics. So I would strongly encourage you, if you have any abdominal pain that's worrisome, to come to the hospital immediately.
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0: All right, everybody. It's time for our birthdays, plural of the day. And the first one is a happy 13th birthday to Cameron Concha, who is my daughter, who is now a teenager, which is very disturbing to me. I want to keep her around. If you are a young parents and your kids are, say, you know, babies or 3 or 4 years old, you want to keep your daughters around 6. That's a good age. You are absolutely 100% the hero. You're the only male in her life, in essence, unless she has a brother or something, or brothers. And she's still in the princess stage, and everything is cute and everything is wonderful. 13, we'll put it this way. My daughter started out last summer as Hannah Montana, and by the time I got to Labor Day, she was Miley Cyrus. I don't know what happened. There was some sort of weird morphing thing going on, but so happy 13th to my daughter, who wants me to promote her TikTok account here, and it looks like she's Cameron.Concha8. So Cameron.Concha8, I think I got that right. So she wants you to follow her on the TikTok, if I have that correct. All right, very good. Anyway, let's get to our celebrity birthday of the day. And, you know, again, this was a pretty easy thing to come to as far as who we're going to celebrate here because, well, he very well could be the next president of the United States. No, we're not talking about J.D. Vance or Marco Rubio. And I'm only kidding. This is sarcasm.

0: some Sunday. Happy birthday, Gavin Newsom. Oh, boy. I mean, how could you not wish this guy a very, very happy birthday? Because, again, you got to feel sorry for him because apparently he's illiterate. The poor guy, he can't read. And he tells us all about this. Actually, he didn't tell us. He was before a black audience, and I guess he was trying to relate to them, which is the most insulting way you could possibly try to relate to any race in any way, shape, or form by saying that, hey, I'm dumb like you, but here it is. Cut number 10, go.
1: I'm not trying to impress you. I'm just trying to impress upon you. I'm like you. I'm no better than you. You know, I'm a 960 SAT guy. And, you know, and I'm not trying to offend anyone, you know, trying to act all there if you got 940.
0: Oh, boy.
1: But literally a 960 SAT guy. I cannot, you've never seen me read a speech. Because
0: oh,
1: I cannot
0: really?
1: Read
0: all right, let's cut it off there, Elias. I cannot read a speech, he says. I can't read. I have horrible test scores, just like you, black audience. Oh, my goodness gracious. You should have been booed out of that arena, but that did not happen. All right, but maybe Gavin can read. I just have a feeling that I have a receipt around this. Oh, I do, and cut number 12, go.
2: You've written a hell of a book, and I don't say that lightly. I went through it in a quick hour and a half, almost 2 hours, and trust me, I don't read very fast. But it reads at an unbelievable pace. It's so well written. And, of course, it's familiar because I felt a little bit adjacent.
0: Yeah, well, okay. That was a 360-page book that Gavin Newsom says he read in about 90 minutes. So either he can't read or he can. Or maybe he'll just say what anybody wants to hear in front of him. And therefore, like a weather vane, right, like a shape shifter, a lizard man, as it will, he will just say whatever he thinks the audience wants him to hear. And that's why he's never going to be president, because, quite frankly, the authenticity in the end, people can smell a phony from a mile away. And I know some Democrats, 47% of them, will vote for whoever the nominee is. But in the end, Gavin Newsom ain't winning. He's not even going to win the nomination, for that matter, because he's just too damn phony. It's really that simple. Anyway, this is Joe Concha. This is the Tunnel to Towers Foundation Show. Back with so much more, I promise.

0: celebrating 250 years of America, highlighting moments in history. Here's Jake Novak.
1: January 3rd, 1973. Hoping to combat the rising scourge of heroin addiction, New York Governor Nelson Rockefeller decides to urge the state legislature to shift away from a treatment-based response to drug crimes and impose strict incarceration policies and minimum sentences for possession and distribution. The Rockefeller drug laws were enacted into law just 4 months later. The impact drove New York's prison population up by 100% by 1980, and between 1973 and 2000, New York constructed 52 new prisons to house the exploding population. But the effect on actual drug use was checkered. The heroin crisis did subside over time, but cocaine use skyrocketed, and violent crime rose sharply in New York through the early 1990s. In 2004, then-New York Governor George Pataki signed new rules into law, scaling back the harshest measures of the Rockefeller laws. And that's history.
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2: I am Anita Bonita.
3: I medici mi hanno trovato un nodulo circoscritto al polmone.
2: And with that, during his Sunday noon blessing at St. Peter's Square, Pope Leo XIV announced that he'll be undergoing surgery in the coming days to remove what he called a circumscribed nodular lesion on his lung. The nodule was found during some recent medical checks. The pontiff had no previously known health issues, and he's known to stay physically active with weekly tennis games and swimming. It's not clear whether his surgery and recovery will affect a scheduled trip to South America in November. One day after the attack on the airport in Riyadh that killed 12 and injured more than 300, the Houthis warned airlines, travelers, and airport workers to stay away from Saudi airports. The attack was the deadliest in Saudi Arabia in more than a decade. Inbound passengers have been stranded at their home airports after flights to Riyadh were canceled, including several Bangladeshi workers trying to leave the airport in Dhaka. There are about 3.5 million Bangladeshis living in Saudi Arabia. It's the largest destination for migrant workers from that country. Parts of the southeast are cleaning up after the aftermath of Hurricane Isaias, with a lack of electricity contributing to the difficulty. News Nation's Mills Hayes.
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0: Floridians are without power right now, and that has caused long lines at some gas stations. Many of those gas stations aren't even open. So there was one that was open here in Milton yesterday, and we saw those long lines. They actually ran out of regular and premium gas because so many people were looking to fill up their fuel tanks so that they could use their generators as well as their chainsaws to try and cut down some of those trees that had fallen down.
1: There were 4 reported storm-related deaths, 2 in Florida and 2 in Alabama. Meanwhile, Hurricane Simon is bearing down on the Pacific coast of Mexico, expected to bring as much as 30 inches of rain to Michoacán, Colima, and Jalisco. And Rachel, which destroyed several beachfront homes yesterday in Long Beach, California, has been downgraded to a post-tropical cyclone, but parts of Southern California could still see flooding and up to 5 inches of rain. German Foreign Minister Johann Wadephul says there should be more pressure placed on Russian President Vladimir Putin to get him to negotiate. Those remarks came after President Trump's calls for a leadership change in Ukraine and his diesel deal with Russia. Wadephul added that Europe needs stability, and that means continuing to stand firmly by Ukraine's side. Germany is the largest European donor to the Ukrainian cause. Chancellor Friedrich Merz, who visited Kyiv last weekend, has said repeatedly that his country would not reduce its support to President Zelensky's government. This is the Worldwide News Network.
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5: And welcome, everybody, once again on this soggy Sunday here in the New York City area. It's going to rain for a while. I'm sorry. I mean, like, all day. So if you're the type of person who feels guilty when you watch football starting, you know, I guess today it was start at 9:30, right, with the Eagles and the Jaguars over in Europe. And then basically when you include the Sunday night game, you're going all the way to, like, I don't know, 11:30, 11:45 at night. So if you are a football junkie slash degenerate, a rainy Sunday in October is the perfect recipe for not feeling guilty. All righty then. So let's get to some fun stuff here, shall we? And that is obviously what happened this week with President Trump and him warning that if Iran had a nuclear weapon, he could take out cities like Los Angeles and San Diego. And our ridiculously stupid, corrupt media then reports it as Donald Trump is rooting for Iran to bomb Los Angeles and San Diego, which, I mean, we've heard some ridiculous things over the years about Trump. The most obvious one, obviously, is that Trump actually is an agent for the Kremlin. And then I could go through about 40 or 50 other examples of this. But this one, it really takes the cake. And then you have to have Gavin Newsom and Karen Bass in interviews saying, how dare the president say that? And all those people in Los Angeles, and he's supposed to protect the people of this country as the commander. Oh, shut up. It's not what he said. And you know what? Even one common sense liberal agrees that he didn't remotely say anything like this. And that, of course, is Bill Maher, who lives in Los Angeles. Cut number 8. Go.
6: That was not even the most controversial thing the president said this week. We know here in Los Angeles what that was. You know, well, you know, let's be fair. He wasn't trying to say, he said, let them take out Los Angeles. He was saying, you know, gas prices are too high, the small price. He wasn't saying that we were encouraging Iran. But still, you don't want to say that to people in

0: the city. We live here. Let them take out Los Angeles. Karen Bass, our mayor, was very upset. She immediately got on the phone with her travel agent.
1: Remember, Karen Bass is the one that went to Africa for a wedding when she was warned days before she left that, hey, you know, those Santa Ana winds at this time of year in January, just the way they're blowing right now and how dry it is, that there's an excellent chance that there could be some major wildfires. And sure enough, that's exactly what happened because of those Santa Ana winds, but also because of arsonists. And then we heard it was climate change, and neither at least climate change was not the case. It was the previous two. But the point is that she was not even in the city and didn't get back for several days. And that's why right now she may be a one-term mayor in Los Angeles. The problem is that Nithya Raman is a declared Democratic Socialist who will replace her. So it's like The Sopranos when people were encouraging Tony to take out Johnny Sack. And Tony says, well, yeah, the problem is if you do that, you don't know who replaces him, and that person could be infinitely worse. I'm paraphrasing Mr. Soprano, but that's basically the deal, right? Like, okay, Karen Bass, she's horrible. Well, you're going to get somebody worse. Just like with Eric Adams. Eric Adams, he's not doing a good job. Well, look what we have now. Or in Chicago, for that matter. Lori Lightfoot, completely incompetent. But now you have, let's go, Brandon Johnson, who's at 18% approval in Chicago. So, yeah, be careful what you wish for, I guess, is the theme of this particular conversation. Meanwhile, on this day, back in 1976, we love doing this. We do birthdays every show, and we do on this day. So in 1976, very interesting, Giant Stadium opened. And it was week 5 of the NFL at that point. So I guess the stadium wasn't open for, it wasn't ready for, like, opening day or even week 2, week 3, week 4. But then finally, it opened, and the Giants, you know, when you're going to have, like, a celebratory kind of day like this, don't invite the team that was dominant in the 70s. It was the Steelers, and it was the Dallas Cowboys. And you don't open your stadium playing the Cowboys, like the Roger Staubach Cowboys, because, I don't know, just find a, like a patsy, like the St. Louis Cardinals at the time, like some team you think you could beat. So you say, yay, we opened the stadium and we opened with a win. Instead, they went against the best team, if not the second best team in the NFL at that time. And this is what it sounded like in cut number 14. Go.
2: If they are to have a chance against the undefeated Dallas Cowboys this week. Last Sunday, the Cowboys spoiled New York's premier performance in their brand new Giant Stadium in East Rutherford, New Jersey. New York quarterback Craig Morton was hit with everything but champagne and confetti as the Dallas defense stormed his passing pocket and sacked him 5 times.
1: But yeah, Craig Morton was the quarterback in 1976 when they opened Giant Stadium, sacked 5 times. Dallas won, I believe, that game 24-14. And remember, the Giants were like profoundly horrible in the 70s and didn't get good until a guy named Bill Parcells got there. And then, well, in 1986, that's when they won their first Super Bowl and won both games at Giant Stadium along the way to get there. I believe they beat the 49ers and the Redskins before they beat the Broncos 39-20 at the Rose Bowl in 1987. Yep, and I didn't look that up. That's all off Mr. Conscious Noggin right there. All right, meanwhile, we lost Mike Ditka this week. We're going to stay slight with the sports theme here. Ditka would have been 87 years old this week. Obviously, again, a guy just like Bill Parcells takes a broken, storied franchise in the Chicago Bears, and within 3 years of taking the reins there, leads them to not only a Super Bowl championship, but you can make the argument as the most dominant postseason performance that we have ever seen from a defense, right? 0 points against the Giants in the divisional round, 0 points against the Rams in the NFC Championship game, basically 0 points against the Patriots in the Super Bowl, because the Patriots only got their points against the third string defense and when Walter Payton fumbled on the third play of the game, and then the Patriots kicked a field goal as a result of that. But otherwise, like, it was the most dominant performance you will ever see from a defense, not just in the postseason, but throughout the regular season overall. So Ditka, known for his abrasive style with the press, with his players, but everybody loved him because, boy, he was so damn honest. And that includes calling out Bear fans. Like, he didn't care. Like, this was a guy who had zero F's to give before that saying even became a thing. And here's one example of that in cut number 16. Go.
3: Like this? Huh?
4: You really got it in for the fans. You won the game today, Mike.
3: I got it in for the fans that did not say a word till our defense started playing like the Bear defense can play. And then they finally got a little bit, and then a little bit more. Woke up finally. And yeah, and they can be mad at me, and I don't care. Mm-hmm. They can write in and call in. I'm just telling you facts, gang. We go, hey, want to see fans? Hey, get on a bus and drive to Cleveland. I'll show you some fans. They start when you're warming up. They start when they break the pop bottles open, gang.
4: Okay, we'll be back to talk about those fans some more coming up.
1: Hey, we won today, but our fans still suck. We need more coaches like this. I'm sorry. That would be absolutely awesome. Meanwhile, you may have heard that Secretary of War Pete Hegseth and President Trump, obviously, the one who has to sign off on this as the commander-in-chief, they are going to execute the Fort Hood shooter. That happened almost 20 years ago. I want to say it was 2009 when a shooter went into Fort Hood in Texas and killed 13 U.S. service members. And he's been sitting in a jail ever since. Well, now he will be executed, but not by lethal injection. We saw how that went in Tennessee. But instead, it's going to be by firing squad, which that's some pretty badass stuff right there. I mean, that's old school. And the thing is, that's controversial about this, it's going to be streaming. Like, you don't have to order it on Netflix or anything like that. I'm not quite sure. I don't know if you just go to the Pentagon's website or, you know, maybe the White House website. I'll have to get the details on where exactly it's going to be streaming. I don't think you have to pay for it or anything like that. That would be a little weird. But I go back and forth on this. On one hand, is it a little too, in other words, will they make this person somehow a martyr by streaming it, by making a show of it? Or are we showing our enemies that, look, we're not playing around. We, as the Trump administration, that not only if you even think of touching any of our U.S. service members, especially on our own soil, on one of their bases, you are going to die in the worst way probably possible, which is you're standing there blindfold. I assume he's blindfolded. That's usually how they do it. And then you're just going to be riddled with bullets. I mean, imagine what's going through your head the last time that happens. Like, lethal injection at least has some sort of civility to it, for lack of a better term. But here, yeah. So in the end, I think, you know what? Our enemies, they're never going to get the message until they realize that we are not effing around anymore. And not only are we going to do this, but we're going to show the world that we're doing this. Anyway, here's Bill Maher on the executions that will happen a little bit later this year. I believe it's going to be in early December. And that is in cut number 19. Go.
0: You hear about this? There's was a horrible jihadist terrorism attack, absolutely, in 2009 at Fort Hood. It's called the Fort Hood shooter. He's been, you know, in bars since then. Now we're going to kill him by a firing squad. Pete Hegseth wants to do this. He wants it live streamed so that people are able to watch. So be sure to smash that like and subscribe button. Man, this administration, especially Pete, they always want you to know that we do not show any mercy to people like this. In fact, before they shoot him, they're going to have Will Smith come out and slap him. I mean,
1: Will Smith, I watched that Ali movie recently. It came out about 25 years ago, if you want to feel old. And Will Smith looked very good as Ali. And the way he slapped Chris Rock. Yeah, you do that first and then shoot the guy? I mean, that is the ultimate insult right there. Just to clear up some things that I was wondering to myself before, they still haven't announced exactly where this is going to be streaming, whether it's just going to be a link that you go on or wherever the platform is going to be. And it will be on December 3rd of this year at 1 p.m. Central Time, because this will happen at Fort Hood, the firing squad. And again, this did happen in 2009, and yes, he did kill 13 Nadal Hassan. So enjoy your final 2 months on Earth, less than Nadal, and hopefully the rest of the world will get the picture that, well, at least as far as Trump being in office now for the next 2 years and change, we're not putting up with any of this crap anymore after apologizing to the world for so long under the Obamas and the Bidens of the world, or the auto pen, or whoever was apologizing for him. All right. Speaking of Trump, he is saluting the Italian community, because last year, you may recall, one of the first deals of his second term in terms of executive orders was to decrees, I should say, was to bring back Columbus Day. Because remember, under other administrations, we called it Indigenous Peoples Day. Now it's Columbus Day. And now Trump names these Italians in particular about Columbus Day coming back and celebrating it, and what makes Columbus Day and the Italian community so great. In cut number 24, go.
5: The Italian Americans get

0: gave us the talent and strength of baseball legend Joe DiMaggio, the unforgettable. He was great. Joe DiMaggio, he was great. The unforgettable movies of my friend, who just gave him a great Kennedy Center honor, Sylvester Stallone. Oh. The music of another friend of mine, Frank Sinatra.
1: Francis Albert, Hoboken,
0: and many other great heroes like Antonin Scalia, Fear, Willow, LaGuardia, and Rudy Giuliani. And we happen to have a Supreme Court justice who is Italian, and I'm telling you, he is great. Alito, he is great.
1: And also, maybe add to that, please stay, Samuel. Don't retire. Oh, because again, I've said this, the Senate is so important that Republicans hold on to it. And I still say they will. I'm sorry, people. I cannot see Trump winning Ohio so easily and then suddenly flipping to a Sherrod Brown in that particular Senate race. I can't see Iowa, that Trump won by 13 points, suddenly flipping to the Democrat. I can't see Texas, where James Tallarico had been missing until just recently. No interviews, nothing. Since September 26th, and they say he had the flu? What flu lasts nearly 2 weeks? That made zero sense. And even Spencer Pratt, this is Spencer Pratt, I'm not saying this, said that he may have been in a mental institution, which, if we're just entertaining the conversation, makes a hell of a lot more sense than he had the flu and couldn't even do like a phone interview, couldn't even do like a Zoom interview, a print interview where he's just on the phone answering questions. Nothing. He wasn't heard from. You'd find Edward Snowden before you'd find James Tallarico. So I don't think Texas is going Democrat either, nor will Maine, because Susan Collins pulls the rabbit out of the hat every time. So if you add it all up, in the end, Republicans hold the Senate. And therefore, if Sam Alito does retire, Trump gets his nominee. If they lose the Senate, no nominee, and then everything is chaos. Anyway, this is Joe Concha. This is the Tunnel to Towers Foundation show. We wrap this puppy up in just a moment.
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4: 36, 28, 36. 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You have to figure out how much money you earn and how much the bank will lend you. Here comes the 28-36 rule. 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Another 8% can go towards other loans like car loans, credit cards, and student loans. As long as your total amount you borrow is not more than 36%. So again, it's not my measurements. It is the amount you can borrow from the bank. And when you're borrowing, never bet against the United States of America. I'm Suzanne Miller.
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6: NBC News Radio, I'm Lisa Carton. Millions across the Northeast and Mid-Atlantic could be hit with severe weather conditions due to the remnants of Hurricane Isaias. Major cities like Washington, D.C., Baltimore, Philadelphia, and New York City could see moderate to heavy rainfall throughout much of the day, with up to 2 inches possible. And those in need of a hot meal after the hurricane will be served by Gary LeBlanc with Mercy Chefs.
7: We will do anything that it takes to get to where we're needed.
6: Over 600,000 customers are still without power. Pope Leo says he'll undergo

0: surgery this week to remove an early-stage growth from his lung, Sarah Lee Kessler reports.
1: The pontiff described the nodule as small and localized, making the announcement during Sunday morning prayer at St. Peter's Square. Pope Leo, who's 71, said it was found by doctors during recent medical tests.
0: The American-born pope said the operation will take place in Rome in the coming days. Lisa Carton, NBC News Radio.
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3: October 17th, 1871. President Ulysses S. Grant declares martial law in parts of South Carolina to combat the Ku Klux Klan, and he didn't stop there. He also sent the 7th U.S. Cavalry to the area to gather information and intelligence on local Klan activities. Grant's decision to use the military was essential in saving the lives of perhaps thousands of black people in the former Confederacy. And that's history.
2: This is the update on real estate with Suzanne Miller of the Miller Report.
4: 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And never bet against the United States of America. I'm Suzanne Miller.
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5: And welcome back, everybody. So, President Trump now, well, he's laying down the gambit, as they say. And with Vladimir Zelensky, he is out of patience. Apparently, the president believes that a deal could have been struck with Russia some time ago. This pointless war. Think about this. When we come up on February of 2027, this war will be 5 years old. And do you hear anything about it? Any reporting? Any movement of it? No. Everybody's stuck. The Russians are stuck in what is called the Donbas region, which is eastern Ukraine. And the Ukrainians, who have lost tons of men, as have the Russians, but the Russians could throw bodies at the problem because obviously an infinitely bigger population. No one's moving. All right. So the Russians have eastern Ukraine, basically parts of it anyway, and the Ukrainians can't get them out. So nothing's going to happen. And we could talk about this. It could be 2037. It'll be the same exact situation unless you come to some sort of resolution and get this thing over with. And instead, Trump is not happy with Zelensky, went off on him on the South Lawn of the White House here in cut number whatever, go. It's 21, by the way, Elias, sorry.
6: With you, and you know what I suggest? I suggest they get a new leader who can make a deal, because he could have made many deals and for some reason he never does. And let me go a step further. If I were president, you wouldn't have ever had that war. That war would have never started. There was no reason that that war with Ukraine and Russia started. It started due to incompetence. It should have never started. You wouldn't have lost 30% of your country already. You've lost 30% of your country, and you've had over a million people killed. Between the two of them, over 2 million people killed. That's a war that should have never started. And I think it's time for Ukraine to get a new president.
5: Mr. President,
7: are you committed?
5: So, of course, our idiots in the media are like, well, see? He is in the back pocket of Vladimir Putin because he's taking Putin's side. Now, maybe he's saying that Zelensky, because as long as this war goes on, they can't have elections in Ukraine, so then he could stay in power in perpetuity. And maybe he isn't interested in making a deal as a result. It's one theory. But again, Ukraine doesn't have any leverage here. And Russia doesn't have much either. I think in the end, you know, you could say, well, this is waving the white flag. No, it's not. It's living in a world of reality where you say, okay, the parts of eastern Ukraine where Russia has taken, while that is wrong, at the same time, let them keep it. All right? They pull all other troops and stop all other warfare everywhere else and let Ukraine get back to being a normal country again and just end this thing already, because people are just going to keep dying for a war where Russia's not getting to Kyiv and Ukraine's not driving out Russia. So you might as well make a deal at this point, because that is common sense. Meanwhile, Trump also going off on Democrats for opposing common sense voter ID. Again, this is something that 85% of Americans support. And yet Democrats, for because the media provides cover for them. They're able to stay in unison against it. And Trump's had

0: enough here as well, and cut number 13 go.
1: Why don't you want voter ID? Why do you not go along with proof of citizenship in order to vote? And they can't answer the question. And they go like, let's see. Oh, I have an idea. It's racist. That's right. It's racist. Everything's racist. They are the greatest bullshit artists in the world. Everything's racist. It's racist.
0: Not wrong.
1: We don't want proof of citizenship because it's racist to ask somebody if you happen to be a citizen of the United States. That's a racist question. These people are sick.
0: He's on a roll. And again, Democrats do not have a star like this. And he is just doing rally after rally. And if it comes down to turnout, in the end, who do you think gets more people out? Barack Obama or Donald Trump? AOC, who's supposed to be like the most popular Democrat, at least on social media, she's been told to stay away from swing states. So that's out. All right, let's end on a comical note. And we turn to Senator John Kennedy of Louisiana for that. I'm not even going to set this up. This is just hilarious. I'm sorry. Cut number 26. Go.
2: I'm not going to bring John in on this one. He may have four heart attacks and a stroke after I say this. But this has been my experience in life. I believe that exercise makes you look better naked.
0: That's true, actually, yes. But...
2: But so does alcohol.
0: Well, I mean, you need a 2-drink minimum when you see Senator John Kennedy, whether he's on Fox News, Hannity, Waters, or obviously when he's doing, I guess that was some sort of speech at some sort of conference. So, yeah, the guy gives you your money's worth. Anyway, this has been the Tunnel, the Towers Foundation show. We're back tomorrow night, Monday night, 9 p.m. Eastern time. For Joe Concha at Night on WABC in New York and on stations around the country, around the world. Until then, I got two words for you and the words of the late, great John McLaughlin. Bye-bye.
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7: ABC News, I'm Mike Dubosky. Today, President Trump announced that both sides of the Russia-Ukraine war have agreed to stop striking each other's energy infrastructure. But Ukrainian President Volodymyr Zelensky says his side was never informed about the move. Zelensky telling Axios today that if Russia agrees, Ukraine is ready to accept. It all comes as President Trump's plans to import Russian oil into the U.S. faces new pushback in Washington. ABC's Marcus Moore.
8: Some members of Congress are saying they will move to force a vote on legislation that would block the purchase of that Russian oil. This morning, they're pointing out that the deal may violate a 2022 law that banned the purchase of Russian oil without first getting congressional approval.
7: Pope Leo is set to undergo a surgery in the coming days to remove a nodule doctors found on his lung. Experts say that condition is common. And cleanup efforts are underway in the southeast, where Hurricane Isaias dumped more than a foot of rain in some areas. At least four people have died in the storm. This is ABC News. Trees are coming down in the nation's capital as part of the president's plans to redevelop parts of Washington, D.C.
9: The golfers might like it, but the birdies won't. The National Park Service now in the process of chainsawing hundreds of trees at the historic golf course near the National Mall. The Trump administration wants to turn the East Potomac Golf Links, a public course, into a championship-level PGA course.

0: Trump hoping to attract the U.S. Open, the Ryder Cup, the PGA Championship. The Park Service says that more than 500 trees that do not contribute to the historic landscape will be removed. Wayne Cabot, ABC News.
1: The prediction market Kalshi has confirmed to ABC News they're reviewing some trades, predicting the appointment of incoming White House Press Secretary Katie Zakaria. Details of those trades were first reported on Friday by the Wall Street Journal. And in Boston, a union representing 4,000 nurses at Mass General Brigham Hospital has agreed to post

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6: Spell it out!
7: Blueberries might be the best example of how good things come in small packages.
8: Beyond their tangy sweetness, blueberries offer a wealth of health benefits.
7: Dietitian Anya Guy says that includes protection for your heart, thanks to something called an anthocyanin, a compound in these berries that gives them their deep blue hue.
8: Blueberries in particular have about 25 different anthocyanins, whereas other berries might just have two or three.
7: Studies have shown eating foods high in these anthocyanins can help lower your risk for developing coronary heart disease.
8: And that could be due to the reduction in arterial stiffness and blood pressure. A half cup is a serving of blueberries. They don't require any slicing or peeling. You can just pop them in your mouth for the benefits.
7: Besides the heart-healthy perk, that serving of blueberries will get you some vitamin C, dietary fiber, and natural sweetness. That makes blueberries a boost for physical and mental health. For the Mayo Clinic News Network, I'm Jeff Olson.
9: A chronic cough isn't always the sign of a serious health issue, but it can seriously disrupt your life. 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

0: 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This is Clay Travis and Buck Sexton. Sound off.
1: Welcome in Tuesday edition, Clay and Buck. Breaking news, riots in Paris. It does seem to be kind of a mess in Paris, Buck. So hopefully you guys did not plan a beautiful fall trip to Paris, thinking France would be very calm. That is the lead story right now on Fox News, and we are sitting here today exactly 4 weeks from the midterm. So this is when I would say we are officially into the sprint run. Many of you have already started to early vote across the country. There are substantial dollars being poured in. Buck, I know you don't watch a lot of sports, but the amount of political ads

0: ads during my football games on Saturday and Sunday is through the roof. And most of them that I am seeing are Republican, because I do believe Republicans have a spending advantage right now. And they are right now flooding the airwaves, trying to make up for what I think is a deficit in many different marketplaces out there, many different election marketplaces. And Abdul El-Sayed in Michigan is running against Mike Rogers, open Senate seat. And Abdul El-Sayed was in New York City to fundraise. And I think, to his credit, as a part of the fundraising trip, they said, well, let's head down to Fox News. We will go in studio. And so Abdul El-Sayed sat down with Martha McCollum. And we have a bunch of cuts from that interview because producer Ali texted, hey, this is getting pretty contentious between Martha McCollum and from Abdul El-Sayed. So I thought I would play several different cuts and stories here. Here they are talking about why the fight is going on in Iran. This is cut six.
1: War is a system of violence. When you think about a war that we shouldn't be fighting, like the war in Iran right now, why are we fighting this war? To what end? Who benefits from it? Why did we do this? What are
2: we're
1: we paying
2: it because
1: for it?
2: Iran created a huge threat to the neighborhood.
1: Well,
2: they killed thousands of American citizens.
1: Well, Martha, you know, you and I
2: back
1: both
2: to
1: know.
2: The Beirut bombing at the Marine barracks in the early 1980s.
1: But the threat had been contained, the big threat, the nuclear threat. Mm-hmm. So the challenge is this.
2: Well, I
1: haven't heard
2: that. They had been breaking the JCPOA by many estimations. They had been breaking
1: by estimations that people like to cherry pick, sure. But we had contained that threat when President Obama was president. And then Donald Trump came and tore that agreement up. And then in his second administration created a war that people in the state of Michigan are now paying for at the grocery checkout counter, at the pump for gas, in our tax dollars.
0: Okay, so I think that Buck is he's good. All right, I'm just going to be honest with you. He is an adroit campaigner who is able to get back to his talking points. You and I, and I think everybody out there, understands that he doesn't have a solution that works. But if people are angry, he has a story to tell. And I thought Martha McCollum did a really good job. I went and watched this entire interview. Here she is pushing him with how is fundraising in L.A. with the Soroses not taking money from billionaire oligarchs, because he tries to argue that is what Republicans are doing. Here's cut eight.
2: So here you are in Los Angeles with the Soros family. So my question is, how is this not taking money from billionaire oligarch and power brokers?
1: So when individuals want to give to my campaign, I welcome their support. You know what I don't do? I don't call corporations. I don't call AIPAC.
2: Let
1: me just finish my point. In my primary, I got outspent 11-1. 11-1. $70 million from outside super PACs, from AIPAC, from corporations, big pharma, big tech, DTE, our local utility company. You know who I've never called? I've never called one of them. But here's the difference. When you take their money and then you're in a position to govern on their issues, guess what happens? You turn a blind eye. You vote 19 times to keep prescription drug prices high. Individuals want to support a campaign that's different. Mike Rogers, how much money has he taken from corporate super PACs? How much money has he taken from AIPAC? How much money has he taken throughout his career?
2: I think that
1: so there's
2: you,
1: a big difference there.
0: Oh, he's good, Buck.
3: He's scoring points. I'm not going to sit here and lie to you guys. I mean, he's actually handling himself on Fox News there very well. He's very slick. This is like what I've been saying about AOC for a while. You don't have to like her. You don't have to think she's smart. You can think she's a disaster for the country. And I think all of that is true. But don't be fooled into thinking she's not skilled and doesn't know what she's doing.
0: Same thing with Abdul El-Sayed. I think he's way better than AOC, by the way.
3: I agree, but I'm just saying it's a similar mentality. People are like, oh, but he's crazy, loves Hamas. There's a dismissiveness on the right about do not dismiss this guy. And I think Tallarico is a little easier to dismiss, although maybe I'm going to eat those words. We'll see in about a month. I think that's a little more fair. This guy, El-Sayed, he is slick, he is smooth, he is good under pressure, and he was getting in hits there. It was not just blather. I mean, look, he's better than Gavin Newsom under pressure. I'll say it. I mean, he's better than Gavin Newsom at debating. You know, Gavin always like, well, California is so rich and big. It's like, yeah, you can't say the same thing
0: also,
3: about everything
0: Buck,
3: all the time.
0: This is a huge advantage. He has no record. He hasn't held a political office. So you can point to Gavin Newsom and say, hey, when you came into office, California's homeless rate was this. Now it's higher. The budget was this. Now it's worse. You can point to legitimate things because he's been in office. Some of these guys, I'm telling you, Abdul El-Sayed is going to run for president in 2028.
3: Look,
0: if he wins.

0: wins this Michigan Senate race, he's running in 2028.
1: Well, and by the way, this is not, just to be clear, there's a political comparison to be made here. It's not because they're both brown guys, but there's an element of Mamdaniism with him in exactly what you're saying, which is that he does not have a record. He's outside the mainstream. We all know this. We have Donald Trump for two terms. Being a non-politician can have a lot of advantages
0: huge
1: for you
0: advantage
1: on the campaign trail. You know, senators have to make a lot of yes, this, no, that, maybe not too hot, not too cold, just right. Senators they vote on things. They have records on things. And whenever they try to slink away from something, even if the vote made sense at the time, they look weak. He can do exactly what you're saying, Clay, which is just hammer the points, make the case. And this guy, look, I'm worried about that Michigan Senate seat. I'm not alone. I think a lot of people are. I think Mike Rogers is a good guy. Mike Rogers lacks sizzle right now. And I mean that from a media sense. And we have Mike on. We'd have him on again. We're trying to help Mike. But if we're looking at this, honestly, need to be hitting him hard on these key issues and need to explain to people, look, to say that you don't like Abdul al-Sayed's view of the Middle East, which is fine, and to say that you think that his version of the Obama-era JCPOA is a little bit delusional, well, certainly way too favorable to Obama, that's fine. What are you telling people in Michigan, Clay, who say, I'm running up credit card debt, I can't afford the house I want, I'm pissed off? Look, Abdul al-Sayed is talking to them.
0: Anger, when people are angry, is a good political strategy. And yep, people are angry in Michigan, and he doesn't hold office, and he's saying, I'll fix it. Let me just also tell you this. I want to play one more cut, but Mamdani would 100% be the Democrat nominee in 2028, in my opinion, if he were eligible to run for president. Because I think Mamdani is got a lot of the Abdul al-Sayed skill. I think AOC has that skill. They're all younger, and a lot of you out there who are older are going to roll your eyes at this. But being able to be authentic, at least appearing authentic, in a 60-second TikTok video is the way that young people are going to decide who wins elections. I was watching last night, Buck, with my 16-year-old. I was just like, hey, take me through how you watch TikTok. Just take me through how you watch TikTok. Because I was just curious. I don't spend any time on TikTok.
1: Did he see the videos of me dancing from back in the day?
0: He did not see the videos of the Buck dance. You know what it was. It was all basically 30 or 60-second humorous clips that are designed to only get your attention for 30 or 60 seconds. They all run through in cycles. These guys and gals who are younger get it. That's the way they're connecting.
1: Well, it's the way they're connected. It's also, keep in mind, for those of us who have been in the conservative movement in one way or another for decades now, we generally complain about things like the messaging in the movie or the way that a character is depicted in a show. And certainly that can be annoying, like in that show, The Pitt, which just got all the awards for the Emmys or whatever, which Carrie and I actually watched. I'm not watching any more of it. I'm done with it. But there was a big, very heavy-handed anti-ICE episode where the ICE guys are like evil thugs. And okay, in TikTok, Clay, to your point, if you have show interest in politics, which a lot of young people do, you are going to be given a steady stream of 30-second, highly clickable, addictive content in that realm. And guess what that means? You are reinforcing over and over and over again certain ideas, certain themes. And the political implications of this, I think, for people who are under 50, really under 30, who are using these platforms more than they're watching TV, and it's not even close. I mean, I haven't had a cable box in, I don't know. I mean, Fox News has a huge audience. Fox News's audience is overwhelmingly over 65. Overwhelmingly over 65.
0: By the way, every cable television show is over 60 now, beyond a shadow of a doubt.
1: This is not shade. These are just facts. These are just facts and figures. No one disputes this. So TikTok, YouTube, these platforms run, let me tell you something, they run extremely hot with the anti-Israel and sort of Gaza, Gaza genocide stuff. If you show any interest in foreign policy, you're going to get served that. And so the younger generation is very much aligned on some of these issues with Abdul al-Sayed. And the older generation that's considering voting for him in Michigan, Clay, they don't care. Okay, this is the problem the GOP runs into, and a little bit of this, I've seen a little bit of this lately with people saying, but stopping Iran was the threat. Nobody wants to hear about stopping Iran right now.
0: I'm just going to tell you the

0: truth, the general electorate right now, they don't really want to hear that. The ones, you and I, yeah, we're already voting for Trump. We're voting for Republicans. We don't matter in that calculation, really. The people you're trying to win to keep the control you have of the Senate, they don't want to hear about Iran. They want to hear about the cost of stuff. It's very obvious. They want to hear about how the economy's better under Trump, and it is, and how Trump has done a lot of great stuff on the economy, and he has, and how they're a bunch of lunatic leftists, and they're going to destroy everything and make everything more expensive. That has to be the messaging.
1: Yeah.
0: And I just, every time we get into this, but it was worth the price. The price of gas is worth it because of the Iranian threat. Okay, even if you believe that's true, that is not helping Mike Rogers win in Michigan. It is not helping Paxton win in Texas and go down the whole list. It is not helping them win those Senate races.
1: One more cut, Buck, and we'll react to this as well. Hassan Piker is a crazy man. America deserved 9/11. America is just as bad as Al-Qaeda. These are quotes from him. Here he is dodging a question about Hassan Piker, even though he campaigned with him extensively all throughout Michigan, cut 11.
2: Look, this campaign was never about a streamer in California. This campaign was always about the price of gas and groceries, whether or not you could see a doctor when you get sick in the United States. I know every time I have a conversation here that he's going to come up. And the question is not about a relationship I got with a streamer in California. It's not a relationship. The reason I have a conversation with him is the same reason I have a conversation with you, because I want to talk to the folks out here who I want to have a conversation with. Do you think that you're better off now after 2 years of Donald Trump? Do you think that you're gas is going to get any less expensive? Do you think that this war is justifiable, or the tariffs in Canada? So I'm going to have that conversation with all kinds of folks. It's the reason that I had a conversation with your colleague, Jesse, a month ago. Mm-hmm. The reason I'm sitting down here with you, it's the reason that I had a conversation with Hassan Piker.
0: Clay, notice the pivot. Notice the pivot right away. What does he know? What is he on to here? I'm just going to ignore the foreign policy stuff. I'm going to ignore that Hassan Piker, you know, people say is a huge anti-Semite and a lunatic and hates America. And by the way, I think he does hate America. That's a whole other thing. Talk about price of stuff. He's just trying to win an election, everybody. You can say it's slimy. You can say it's sleazy. But he's trying to win this election. And our team is way too into, but we've contained Iran. The people who are still thinking about who to vote for do not care. Iran is very far away. This is the problem we have.
1: So, 28 days. By the way, tonight, big debate between Troy Jackson and Susan Collins in Maine in one of the battlegrounds. All of these decisions that are now coming to the forefront. But I did think that it was smart of Abdul El-Sayed to do Fox News, to go into the proverbial lion's den. And Buck, I think he kind of came out unscathed. And what he did, most important for him, is he's got very threatening ideas, but he presents them in an unthreatening way. And if you're convinced that he is a huge threat, that did not come through in the Fox News interview.
0: You know who he has some stylistic similarities to? Barack Obama.
1: Well, that's why he's going to run in 2028. I'm just telling you, if he wins this Michigan Senate race, he doesn't want to be in the Senate. He wants to be the next president of the United States. I'm telling you, get ready.
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4: A migraine. It's much more than a headache, and it can be debilitating.
5: It's a neurologic disease that has light sensitivity, sound sensitivity, motion sensitivity, nausea, vomiting. There's so many components.
4: Mayo Clinic neurologist Dr. Amal Starling says there is no cure for migraine, but there is a new FDA-cleared option for the acute and preventive treatment of migraine.
5: The device is called a single-pulse transcranial magnetic stimulation device. It is now FDA approved for the as-needed treatment of acute attacks, as well as for the preventive treatment of migraine attacks.
4: Dr. Starling says the device transmits a signal to the brain, reducing brain hyperexcitability.
5: Place it on the back of the head, just like that, and then you push these 2 buttons, and that administers a pulse.
4: Dr. Starling says the first step is getting people with migraine to their healthcare provider so they can be properly diagnosed and treated. For the Mayo Clinic News Network, I'm Jason Howland.
6: Walk and Mess is so uplifting. You see how the community rallies around us saying, we're going to fight this thing with you no matter how long it takes or what it takes.
7: I love the energy at Walk MS. It is community. It is family. I can ride that high for the rest of the year.
6: A cure is on the line for me.
7: A cure is on the line for all of us.

0: should have been the message probably 6 months ago. It needs to be the message for the next month here going into all these tight Senate races. So anyways, just wanted to agree with what you said, and love the veracity, love the intensity, Buckster.
1: Well, thank you, man. By the way, I mean, Clay also, not to speak for him, but I think he believes that the economic message is clearly the key message right now, which is why whenever the media takes us in this direction, the rest of the media, I should say, of like, well, let's talk about Iran. No one who is running for Senate, Clay, right now, or Congress, I think, is likely to have as their primary issue, oh, I was on board for Iran or opposed to Iran. It's not a top issue.
2: Here is what the reality is. I don't know that Trump could have done anything that would address affordability enough in the first year and a half, basically, which is what we're judging, because of how bad Biden was. And so I think people are angry.
1: That's a tough putt to sink, my friend.
2: I think that's the truth. I think people are angry because prices went up so rapidly. We are declining the rate of rapidity with which prices are increasing is a tough argument. And this, look, fuck, Reagan, 82, coming off Jimmy Carter, got smoked in the 82 midterms. And then won the biggest landslide in any of our lives in 84. I actually think this is setting up well for 28.
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2: On October 7th, 2023, Israeli firefighter Danny faced a nightmare no parent should ever endure as terrorists attacked his community. He and his wife sheltered in their safe room. Nearby, his daughter and son-in-law were trapped inside their home as it burned during the attacks on that day. There was nothing he could do to save them.
1: Danny has dedicated his life to rescuing others. Despite his loss, he still stepped forward to help evacuate survivors and care for his shattered community.
2: His story reminds us that behind every headline is a family, a mother, a father, a child whose life mattered.
1: That's why thousands of churches across America are joining the Flags of Fellowship movement started by the International Fellowship of Christians and Jews. 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
2: Learn how you or your church can make a difference at joinfof.org. That's joinfof.org.
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4: I'm Anita Bonita. Pope Leo said today that doctors detected a nodule on his lung during a recent health check, and he'll be undergoing surgery to remove it. The growth is described as well-contained and early stage. The Vatican said the pontiff's expected recovery time from surgery would be a week. Georgetown University Hospital Division Chief Dr. Stephen Liu, a lung cancer expert, says lung nodules are fairly common and are often benign. These tourists in St. Peter's Square sent the Holy Father their good wishes.
5: We hope the surgery is going to go well for him.
6: Yeah, of course.
5: That he's going to be okay after.
4: Italian Prime Minister Giorgia Meloni issued a statement expressing her personal support, as well as the Italian government's. She added that the serenity and composure with which he spoke about the issue are reassuring. Treasury Secretary Scott Bessent said this morning that the Trump administration will follow through with its diesel supply deal with Russia using existing legal authority. He had this to say on Fox and Friends Weekend.
7: Anyone in Congress who says whether it's an old bill or the current Lindsey Graham bill prohibits us from doing it is wrong.
4: Meanwhile, Ukrainian President Volodymyr Zelensky, who objected to the deal, told ABC that if Russian President Vladimir Putin agrees to a 60-day ceasefire, he will organize elections in Ukraine. This happened just before President Trump announced on Truth Social that an energy ceasefire deal has been reached between Russia and Ukraine, adding, quote, both parties have agreed, do not break it. Zelensky told Axios the announcement was news to him, but if Russians agree to an energy ceasefire, Ukraine will agree. One day after a missile struck a passenger terminal at the King Khalid International Airport in Riyadh, killing 12 people and injuring more than 300, the Saudi-led coalition fighting Houthi rebels said another projectile struck the same terminal. The Houthis are claiming responsibility. Meanwhile, the Houthis said that the airport in the rebel-held Yemeni capital of Sana'a had been hit again. They're blaming the Saudis. President Trump has said he's considering joining the fight against the Houthis. A man in the UK was killed yesterday when he was attacked by a tiger.
8: The man died after he entered the tiger enclosure at a wildlife park in northern England and was attacked by one of them. Video of the scene circulated on social media. Emergency medical personnel responded to the Yorkshire Wildlife Park, but the victim died at the scene. The tiger was not injured and remained inside the enclosure during the incident. Photos of the enclosure on the park's website show a high walkway for visitors and fencing above the section where the tigers can roam. Matt Piper, Worldwide News Network.
4: The UK Maritime Trade Operations Agency posted on their website today that a tanker heading outbound through the Strait of Hormuz was hit on its port side by some kind of unidentified projectile. The agency said the strike damaged the ship, but all crew were safe and there was no reported environmental impact. They say authorities are investigating. This is the Worldwide News Network.
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10: 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Here's Jake Novak.
13: 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Oh, and CarMax shares are up more than 50% from this time last year. 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
1: Welcome back in, Clay and Buck. Appreciate all of you hanging out with us as we are rolling through the Tuesday edition of the program, officially 4 weeks from the midterm. And Buck, what I would say in general should be the overwhelming focus at this point in time is making sure that the Senate majority is preserved, in particular because of everything that Justice Alito is basically letting us know in all of his public interviews that he is doing right now. And I know a lot of you think about this. I'm not sure it's getting enough discussion in general, which is Alito, I think, would like to step down. I do believe, as good of a justice as he has been, he should have stepped down if he wanted to ensure that Trump could get an appointment that has similar in judicial philosophy to him. He should have stepped down this cycle because it would have been a mess, and I'm sure the Handmaid's Tale women would have shown up and everything else, but they could have ended up getting everything taken care of in terms of getting an appointment for him. I believe he is 76 years old. And he said that he did. Guys, can we get the audio of him saying that he thought about stepping down? I know we have a bunch of different cuts, and I do think we played this yesterday. I thought the most significant thing he said in all these interviews is that he has an opinion of who actually leaked the draft opinion of Dobbs, the decision that overturned Roe v. Wade. I don't believe that... if the Senate is lost, that means that Democrats take a 51-49 advantage in the Senate, then we are going to end up in a situation, Buck, where no Supreme Court justice, if there is a vacancy, is able to be handled until January of 2029. And if Democrats were to win, I think it's hard to expect that a justice like Alito is going to be serving until he's 82 or 83 years old in the event that you hope that there is a Republican that would be in office in 33. We've seen this happen with Ruth Bader Ginsburg before. There are a lot of elderly justices on both sides, and it seems highly likely to me that there will be a vacancy in the next 2 years. And if that is to happen, then, Buck, we're in a really tough spot because Democrats are going to say we are not going to bring any Supreme Court justice up for vote until January of 29. And by the way, you can focus on the Supreme Court. The ability to get anybody on our judicial benches when it comes to everywhere out there in the circuit courts, everything associated with that is going to be virtually impossible. And I don't know about you, Buck, I don't have a lot of faith. I don't have a lot of faith that the Congress is going to do anything, which is why I'm not super concerned, candidly, about losing the House. It matters, but I don't have a lot of faith in Congress to get anything passed. I think ultimately they're going to try to impeach Trump. I think that could ultimately be beneficial in 2028 political campaign. They're not going to do anything. But the Senate, control of the Senate matters immensely. By the way, Josh in Montana... Josh, what you got for us?
2: Yeah, I just heard you saying how you didn't think Trump could fix everything, the affordability crisis in 18 months. When he was running for office the last time, he told us day one.
1: Well, it is better.
2: So what happened to that? Why?
1: Well, it is substantially better. You understand that inflation averaged over 5% a year when Joe Biden was in office, and so far it's been under 3% on average with Trump in office. So it is substantially better.
2: When's the last time you bought gas? When's the last time you bought your own groceries?
1: I buy gas pretty regularly when I'm not driving my Tesla. The price of gas is actually quite a bit lower. The price of gas is quite a bit lower now than it was in 2022.
3: Clay, if I may, I think our caller here, Josh in Montana, is expressing a frustration, which is that one of the incredible skills that Trump has is salesmanship and being able to express a vision of a better future, a vision of greatness, a vision of all these things. But some people right now might be feeling a little bit like the promise, the promises that Trump made on some of these issues have not quite, I just have not quite measured up with where we currently...
1: He's not actually disagreeing with my argument. If you look at the math, the average, I believe, of the Trump era inflation has been 2.9%. If it were an average of 1.9%, do you think everybody would be saying the affordability issue is solved? I don't think they would, because Biden ran up prices so highly and so quickly that the frustration is not necessarily what today's price is. It's that everything costs way too much relative to what it cost in 2020, right? This is a six-year issue. And again, this is why I go back to history. Some of you lived through this. Buck and I was barely born. Buck wasn't born. When Ronald Reagan came into office in 1980, technically 1981, in January, cost of goods was out of control during Jimmy Carter's 1976 to 1980 era of being in office. People were furious. Reagan got smoked in 1982 because the policies that he had put in place had not yet been felt by the average American consumer. What I am arguing is, if you look at the historical analogy here, I think come 2027 and come 2028, the policies that Trump has put in place that have slowed significantly inflation are going to start being felt, and J.D. Yeah. Vance or whomever else is going to be the nominee in 28 is going to be sitting in a good economic position.
3: Unfortunately, in the 2024

0: or campaign, Trump didn't say he would slow inflation. He said he would reverse it. And he said prices would come down across the board. He said that post-pandemic inflation would go in the opposite direction. CPI was 3% year over year when he took office. Through 2026, it has been mostly in the high twos to mid threes. Your point, by the way, about, okay, well, if it was a minor, I totally agree with
1: if
0: that.
1: If it was 1.9% instead of 2.9%, I think the anger would be the same.
0: But again, this is what I'm giving you guys a look into the other side here, because I have a whole web browser, by the way, that's just like Democrat sites and like what they think and how they're positioning and everything. Let me tell you, it's kind of fun. It's like you get to, well, fun might be the wrong word. It's interesting, though. It's certainly illuminating because I get to be in the enemy camp, so to speak. I'm a consumer of Democrat information to sort of see what they're saying. I think going into an election, that's a helpful tool. And they're just hammering Clay that grocery prices today are higher than in January 2025. And you might say, who cares? Trump said all your grocery prices are going to come down. And now you might say, well, hold on, Trump's not on the ballot. True. But people, this goes to the frustration that people like Abdul El-Sayed are capitalizing
1: on. This also goes to basic economics. I'm not running for office, so I can tell you this. Prices never come down. I've been saying this for years. This is why inflation is such a nasty, the worst thing that can happen is inflation. And the analogy that we made when Biden was in office is the goal of Fed inflation rate is 2%, right? 2% is really the goal because it's low enough that most people don't notice, right? Over time, everything costs more. You all understand that. 2% inflation means everything is costing 2% more a year, but that's small enough that people don't notice it. In 2022, inflation went to 9.1%. Most people living today have not experienced that. Young people. People who are older remember the Jimmy Carter era, which had echoes with Joe Biden. Again, I think Jimmy Carter and Joe Biden historically, generations from now, are going to be seen as similar. But the rates went up way higher then. Inflation went up way higher. Reagan was hired to fix it, and he did. But in 1982... A lot of people have forgotten this. Reagan, probably the most popular, won the biggest race in 1984 that any of us have ever seen in our lives, with 49-1, only lost Minnesota. He got crushed in 82 because prices didn't come back down. They don't ever come down. You just get it back to 2%. That's the reality. That's the path that we're on, and people have to get used to the disaster that was Biden.
0: Telling people to
1: right
0: get
1: now,
0: used
1: the
0: to it.
1: Anger.
0: Telling people to get used to it. Going into this election is unfortunately not a winning strategy. This is the problem we have.
1: I'm not
0: Get
1: running,
0: used to the reality
1: I'm not
0: of
1: running,
0: economics is not
1: I'm
0: going
1: not
0: to
1: running
0: win overall.
1: For office. What I would say the argument that should be made is Democrats lit the inflation fire. They created all of the disaster of inflation. They are now telling you, hey, we will put the fire out better than Republicans.
0: What?
1: Do you trust the arsonist to put the fire out? To me, that is the way to address cost of goods, Buck, in a way that is a compelling argument. That's a good one. I haven't heard a lot of people making it.
0: Well, John in Michigan, I think, has a really important point to raise about that. John, fire away.
2: Yeah. Hey, guys, I love your show. I'm out here in Michigan, you know, and honestly, nobody's asking Abdul El-Sayed how he's going to lower gas prices or how he's going to lower food costs. Like, he's just saying the talking points, and that's not really getting an answer from how he's going to do it.
1: Of course, this is important, but yes, of course.
0: John has hit on the whole game here, Clay, which is that you can talk economic reality all day, and John, you're astute in observing this. All they are doing in the Democrat in these Democrat races is grabbing at that frustration and promising unicorns and snow globes and candy canes and, you know, hurrah, whatever, right?
1: Well, like here's what I would also build on, Buck. The Republican arguments actually do address the root causes of affordability, and things are improving. The downside, Buck, is what Democrats are arguing would actually make everything worse, but they're not going into what their plans are. They're just saying, you're angry because groceries cost too much. You're angry because the gas prices are too high and

0: Trump's to blame for that. They don't have a solution. In fact, their arguments would actually make things worse. And again, they are the arsonists.
1: Yeah,
0: they lit everything on fire, and yet people have short memories, and so you're angry, and you show up, and you say, I don't care who started the fire. They say they'll put it out faster. I trust them. Boom.
1: But this is the thinking, by the way, that leads tens of thousands of school kids and union workers in France to run around lighting things on fire and throwing rocks at police and everything else. The attitude becomes, if nobody can fix the systemic problem, I just need to get more of my cut. And that becomes very ugly and very destructive, but people can turn to that. If no one can bring down the housing costs, if no one can really bring down the cost of groceries, if no one can address my needs, just give me more. Now, that also is a failed strategy for a million reasons we could talk about, but it feels good to people in the short term. It's the free clay. It's the Santa Claus routine, right? Oh, you don't have enough? I'll give you free stuff. Where does it come from? The people being promised the free stuff just think to themselves, he said free stuff. I need more stuff. This is where we are. We're dealing in the land of emotions. Clay just put on a economics professor hat. He had like the tweed blazer on and everything. It's true. You're right. But people are ticked. People are ticked off. How to address
0: again,
1: that?
0: Just remember who created the situation that makes you angry with affordability. And I haven't heard a lot of people point this out. But again, if Trump had completely delivered perfectly, and you can say, hey, were the tariffs a distraction? Was Iran a distraction? Yeah. You can make those arguments. I'm not saying you can't. If Trump had delivered perfectly 1.9% inflation, would people be saying, hey, you know what? Price of goods doesn't bother me anymore. It still costs me $50 every time I go through the Chick-fil-A drive-thru to buy food for my kids. Things cost way more than it feels like they should cost. That is the toxic nature of inflation. It never goes away.
2: 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Clay and Buck have your back.
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4: NBC News Radio, I'm Lisa Carton. President Trump says there is an energy ceasefire in the war between Russia and Ukraine. Trump made the announcement today in a post on Truth Social, adding that both parties have agreed. It comes just days after the president and Russia will supply diesel fuel to the U.S. Trump called it a great announcement for diesel prices for Americans. The deal reportedly angered Ukrainian President Volodymyr Zelensky. At least four people are dead after the first hurricane of the Atlantic season made landfall. Hurricane Isaias hit the Florida panhandle Friday night, where it caused damage that has been described as catastrophic. The storm weakened as it moved inland, but continued to cause damage, including widespread power outages. Over 500,000 customers are still without power in the region. Pope Leo will undergo surgery this week to remove an early-stage growth from his lung. The 71-year-old pontiff made the announcement today during his noon prayer at St. Peter's Square. Lisa Carton, NBC News Radio.
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4: 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S stands for sudden onset speech disturbance, so some difficulty in communicating or speaking.
3: T stands for time, just to remind us that time is brain. 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
2: Recognizing the signs and acting quickly can make all the difference. And the good news is up to 90% of strokes may be preventable by managing risk factors and living a healthy lifestyle. For the Mayo Clinic News Network, I'm Alex Ositis.
5: Welcome back into Clay and Buck. We got some talkbacks to hit, and in the next hour, we'll talk about a bunch of things on the top of the radar right now, including the Pentagon's decision for the first time in, I think, 60 years to bring back a firing squad to use against the Fort Hood terrorist mass murderer. We'll discuss that and some other stories here. Let's get a talk back from Donato in Florida. This is F. Hit It.
6: Clay and Buck, hey, love your show. This is Donato, Pinellas County, Florida. I have a 30-year-old son, former petty officer in the Navy, electrical engineer. He voted for Trump. Buck, you're spot on. You know what he said to me? He said, Dad, Trump promised no new wars. He promised to bring costs down. Costs aren't coming down. He's variable on the commitment now to Trump, and that's because of what you just said, Buck.
5: Okay, this is the concern. This is the concern I have. Go ahead.
7: Costs are down. So, I mean, that is an objective truth. So, again, I think what people economically expect, some, is that prices are going to go back to where they were in 2020. That's never going to occur. Any politician that tells you that is lying to you. Prices are going to go up every year for the rest of your life. You can clip this and you can watch it in 50 years and it will be true. The best thing we can do is slow down the rate of inflation, which is what we have done. Prices are down substantially from when Joe Biden was in office. Your son, I appreciate everything that he's done. I appreciate the fact that he's voting. One of the things that I think you have to do as you get older is say, everything that I voted for, I don't get. Unless you're the president, you're going to disagree with some of the things that the president does. The question that I think I would say to your son, and I think you should ask your son, is, do you think the country would be in a better place if Kamala Harris were in office right now? If he does, then he can regret his vote, and he should go back in time and vote for Kamala. Some people may make that decision. I think the country is in a far better place personally today than it would have been if Kamala Harris were in office. Trump said he would shut down the border. Nobody talks about the border anymore. We have the lowest rate of violent crime in the history of the country. The overall rate of inflation is down substantially. Is everything perfect? No. If you want a perfect president, good luck. I don't think we're ever going to have one. I hope we do. Hour two, next.
8: News, politics, sports, and a little fun thrown in too. Clay and Buck, it's a whole vibe.
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7: ABC News, I'm Mike Dabusky. Russia has attacked a power plant in the eastern Ukrainian city of Kharkiv, according to Ukrainian officials. That's despite President Trump's statement earlier today that both sides had agreed to an energy ceasefire. Ukrainian President Volodymyr Zelensky says he was unaware that Trump was going to make that statement. Earlier today, he said this on ABC's This Week.
8: We will defend ourselves because otherwise we will lose our life and homes, our freedom, independence, Ukraine. We can't lose it. And the truth is on our side.
7: A surgery is scheduled this week for Pope Leo, who told onlookers at the Vatican Sunday service today that doctors had discovered a nodule on his lung, and the remnants of Hurricane Isaias are now dumping rain on the Northeast. This is ABC News. Post-tropical cyclone Rachel is moving through Southern California today, bringing strong winds and rain to parts of the region. ABC's Tom Pullman is in Altadena with the latest.
9: We are here at LA County Fire Station 11 here in Altadena, where firefighters have put out sandbags for neighbors and businesses who want to protect their property. Now, this storm could put burn-scarred areas like Altadena at risk for mudslides.
7: Areas as far inland as northwest Arizona, southern Nevada, and southwest Utah are also at moderate risk of flash flooding. About 70 runners and volunteers at the Moab 240 race in Utah have been stranded due to a big storm causing heavy rainfall in that area. The San Juan County Sheriff's Office says it's coordinating with race organizers to assist the people who are impacted. And those taxpayer-funded ads from the White House touting the president's accomplishments are ending today, a DHS official said in a court filing overnight. Those ads had drawn scrutiny from Democrats. I'm Mike Dabusky, ABC News.
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0: Listen as Clay Travis and Buck Sexton recap another week of exposing hypocrisy and fight to protect our freedom. This is Clay Travis and Buck Sexton. Sound off.
1: Second hour of Clay and Buck kicks off now. Trump on the campaign trail, everybody. He's not on the ballot, but he's kind of on the ballot, if you know what I mean. He is the leader of the Republican Party still, and nobody brings a crowd, gets the attention, has the oomph that our commander-in-chief does. He's got a 32-day campaign blitz going on here, Clay. Trump is in the zone, en fuego. He is going for it. November 3rd midterms, as we know, coming up just weeks away. He's got a lot of states that he carried big time. He's going to make sure he's trying to pull those numbers up nice and comfortably for those contenders. And you've got in Nebraska last night, he was in Grand Island, Nebraska. Ever been to Grand Island, Nebraska, Clay?
2: I have not been to Grand Island, Nebraska. I have been to Omaha, Nebraska, which is fantastic.
1: Yeah,
2: I haven't spent a lot of time in Nebraska.
1: I've never been to Nebraska. I got to admit this. Never been to Nebraska.
2: It does not surprise me.
1: Wow. I feel judged, right? If you guys all feel that little sting? You know, it's like the 2x4 just sort of caught me on the side. Yeah, I haven't been.
2: To be fair, you've been to more states since we started. You've not been to a lot of states that I think, like you had never been to Alabama. I think most people have been to Alabama at some point.
1: From New York? No, they haven't. Let's be honest with you. From New York City, they haven't.
2: But for New Yorkers, like you guys, because New York is such the center of the universe, like you don't think you have to go anywhere else. Like you're like, this is New York. Like I'm already at, why would I go anywhere else? And by the way, there's a little bit of that in L.A. too. And I've spent a lot of time in New York and L.A. But I have lived in so-called flyover country for my entire life. So I've been to

0: most of the flyover states at some point in time.
1: So I would like to go to Nebraska at some point. We are on a wonderful KFAB. We're on a fantastic station.
0: One of the biggest stations in the country, which is fantastic.
1: I love it.
0: I have said before, humbly, as somewhat of a marketing expert, I think they should make it KFAB because it's fabulous. I mean, it seems like a no-brainer to me, but it's KFAB. I would lean into the fact that fab is kind of a positive thing if I were marketing that station. But they're awesome.
1: Well, there you go. Some unsolicited.
0: I got marketing advice for everybody. Advice. I can sell anything.
1: That is true. Your salesmanship skills are really second to none, I have to say. You and Trump, actually, two guys who are great at selling, which brings me back. You see what I did there?
0: Mm-hmm.
1: To selling his record for the GOP and making sure that people realize how things are really going and how excellent the Trump record on the economy specifically may be. For example, here he is talking. Let's get into this. He's talking, Clay, about prices, which, as we have been discussing here, is a very big deal in this election. This is cut one, right? Aptly put, cut one. Play it.
2: The choice in this election is very simple. You can vote for the radical left Democrat communist to loot your wealth, raise your taxes by $5 trillion, annihilate your borders, crush Nebraska farmers and ranches, mutilate your children, and give 25 million illegal aliens amnesty and the right to vote. That's what they want to do. They're letting them in so they can get amnesty and the right to vote. That's the only reason they're letting them in. Or you can defeat the Democrat communists and vote for more money in your pockets, bigger paychecks for your families, lower taxes, less crime, a roaring Nebraska farm industry, and no amnesty for illegal aliens. You must vote Republican.
1: Clay, he is on message here with it's the economy and the border, and those two things, those are the twin pillars once again of, I think, the election outcome, come what may.
0: Yeah, look, again, people are fired up about cost of goods, which I get, you get, but they're getting better. And I think one of the challenges that you have is if you say things are getting better, and people don't feel like it's getting better, then you sound like you're out of touch. If you say, you know what, you're right, everything is awful, then people say, wait a minute, you're in charge. If everything's awful, it's your fault.
1: Yes.
0: And so you're kind of in a tough position from a rhetorical perspective. Now, to me, that's why you have to pivot to, I asked that question of the guy who called in. How do you think the country would be today if Kamala Harris were in office? I think that's a question that if you're not happy about everything that Trump has done, which I certainly understand, where do you think we would be? But can you imagine the last 2 years of this show if we had to come on and Kamala Harris were in office?
1: But doesn't it feel, if we're just going to be fair to this right now, fair to this discussion, doesn't it feel like it would be, you'd be much worse off with Kamala? It feels like we're playing defense. Doesn't feel like we're throwing a 30-yarder into the end zone. It feels like we're trying to stop a goal line stand, or, you know, create a goal line stand.
0: Well, which is the challenge. It's much easier to go on offense when you're not in office.
1: Yeah.
0: This is
1: just people ask me. They say, what are we going to do if you know, in the post-Trump era? I'm like, are you kidding me? If you have a Democrat who wins, now maybe that doesn't happen. Maybe it's J.D. Vance or Rubio or whoever. But you have a Democrat who wins. Oh, man, it's fun to be in the commentary space when you're in the opposition. Bad for the country, but easy from the commentary
0: you,
1: side of things.
0: You and I talked about this not as much on air, but off air. Trump won, thank the Lord, in November. But you and I, the day after Kamala Harris gets elected, would have been a tough show to do.
1: It would have been
0: a
1: tough show
0: if we had come in. But arguably,
1: I think
0: our
1: Rush's
0: show
1: best years on radio. Sorry, but just, I think Rush's best years on radio for me as a listener, the Obama years. In a lot of ways, the absolute peak, because you needed him, man. You needed him to make sense of that madness.
0: Arguably, our job matters more when Republicans are not in positions of power, because then, I mean, those Biden years were hard.
1: Yeah.
0: I mean, that was a tough 4 years, and you need a reliable opposition. But to me, the best argument, if President Trump were asking me, hey, we're going around, we're doing the rallies, I would say they started the fire. We're putting it out.

0: things are getting better, do you think that their policies will make your life better? Now, here's the challenge. A lot of times when you are angry, and strip it away from politics, this is me being a psychologist, right? Psychology.
1: Oh, boy. He's a lawyer. He's a psychologist. He's a coach. He's an entrepreneur.
0: When you make decisions based on anger, much of the time, the decision you make often makes things worse. And think about in your own life, how many times have, and a lot of men out there are going to know this, how many times have you been angry enough in your life that you have kicked a wall or you have punched a wall? Have you ever done this? Have you ever punched a wall in your entire life? You never have done. I think.
1: Do I look like a guy who punches walls, Clay? Come on.
0: I think huge. I would bet. This is actually a fun question. I think at some point in their life, the majority of men that are listening to us right now have punched a wall. I think
1: I have
0: like
1: kicked something
0: anger.
1: Over and hurt my foot, I will say. That I have done.
0: Or kicked something in anger. My point is, you're angry, and then what ends up happening, you kick the wall, and then you're limping around. You may break your toe. You punch a wall. This actually happens with athletes. They get so angry. Like, you know your team is in a rough spot when one of your star athletes is so mad about how he's playing that he punches a wall and he breaks a bone in his hand or something, and then he's on the disabled list or the injured list, as they now call it. Anger is not a motivation most of the time that leads you to a rational thought that leads you to a better place. It's fine to be angry, but you have to move through the anger and then rationally step back and think. And I love the caller we had in the first hour. They never have a solution. If you're unhappy about the cost of goods right now, there is no solution that Democrats have that are going to make your life better. In fact, it's actually going to make cost of goods worse. Just look what they did with Joe Biden. Remember, Buck, he wanted to spend trillions of dollars more, and the only reason he didn't was because Joe Manchin and Kyrsten Sinema said, we can't get there. So I think he wanted to spend like $10 trillion, and they spent $5, right?
1: Yeah.
0: Which was way too much. But they would have put us even worse in an inflation hole if their economic policies had been followed through. And nobody talks about it anymore, Buck. But remember, they were all saying modern monetary theory, debt doesn't matter, all of it's broken. Every economic argument they have is wrong.
1: And yet, Clay, I could sit here and we could have an array of esteemed experts sit down and walk through with everybody why minimum wage laws are actually not good policy, and minimum wage laws will kick the ass of anyone saying get rid of minimum wage laws. This is just, it's emotion. I mean, so you're making a rational argument. There's the emotional side of it. I think Trump recognizes at some level that is what he is up against. Here he is, by the way, talking about an executive order to cut diesel, because diesel costs are the thing that are really high right now, really high. And that has to go right. All of our truckers listening, toot, toot. Well, that sounds like you're on a boat, but you know what I meant. I meant that wasn't really the right kind of
0: it's kind of an effeminate, sound for our truckers out there.
1: Truckers, I'm sorry. We're going to honk, honk. There we go.
0: That's better. Like that's better.
1: It's not a toot, toot. You guys are not like the SS Minnow. Anyway, sorry, truckers. But you guys know diesel, this is how goods and services get anywhere around the country. Goods certainly get around the country. And the price of that is high. So Trump is saying, look, we're going to deal with that right now, right here. Play four.
2: Today, I'm announcing another unprecedented step to bring down costs. For many years, farm vehicles, construction equipment, and other off-road vehicles have used what is known as red dye diesel. You know what that is? I don't know what the hell it is, but whatever it is, it's supposed to be very good. Red dye diesel, everybody, which is exactly the same as normal diesel, but is sold tax-free for off-road vehicles and big trucks. So tonight I'm going to sign a historic executive order to officially waive the off-road requirement and allow anyone to purchase tax-free red dye diesel for any reason.
1: Now, I'll be honest with you, Clay. I never even heard of red dye diesel before, and it sounds like Trump hadn't either, but he's doing something.
0: Yeah, and look, this is one where we circle back around to what's going on with Ukraine and Russia. While you were talking, we were listening to that clip. I'm scrolling through looking at the latest. There evidently is a massive tanker on fire in Sochi right now.

0: that is evidently having been attacked, we presume, by Ukraine. This war now between Ukraine and Russia has largely turned into an infrastructure war via drones, where they are now attacking the refining and oil and gas capacity of each country in both directions. And that is having a substantial impact on the overall global economic situation. We talk a lot about what's going on with the Strait of Hormuz, but I think the Russia and the attacks going on with Ukraine, that now is becoming a huge driver for what the diesel costs are right now based on refinery impact. So this war, you can argue, which I think a lot of people have kind of gotten used to. I mean, look, hundreds of thousands of people have died in Ukraine and in Russia. It's an awful, awful war. But I think a lot of Americans have kind of gotten inured to it. Like, even the left-wingers, I don't even see people who have Ukraine flags in their bios anymore.
1: Yeah, they got tired of it. As the war got worse and more casualties mounted, they're like, eh, something else to look
0: at
1: now.
0: They've got, I don't know what the flag they have in their bio is now.
1: Well, it's Gaza. It's Gaza.
0: Oh, yeah, you're right.
1: All the Ukraine people are now Gaza people. They're now Gaza experts.
0: That's a great point. They moved on from Ukraine to now, by the way, it was always kind of strange that they would be sympathetic with Ukraine because it's a lot of white people. So they had to find brown people who are victims, and so they've decided that Gaza is their choice. But I do think the economic impact here, Buck, is becoming quite significant for Americans now, maybe in a way that we had not noticed before, as they are now targeting these refineries and having more of a significant impact on the oil and gas. And certainly what's going on in the Strait of Hormuz impacts this as well.
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5: When you think of high blood pressure, you probably already know that it can cause cardiovascular diseases, but that's not all.
6: And they also lead to chronic kidney disease.
5: Mayo Clinic's Dr. Ivan Porter says high blood pressure can cause the kidney's blood vessels to weaken and damage the kidneys.
6: As chronic kidney disease develops, many people will develop hypertension. They seem to go hand in hand. Conversely, people with hypertension develop chronic kidney disease as well. And control of high blood pressure is one of the most important things we can do when someone has chronic kidney disease.
5: And how you control it mostly involves lifestyle changes.
6: The thing about high blood pressure is it responds to many of the things we do in our lifestyle. Regular exercise, avoiding processed foods, reduction of our sodium intake,

0: more fruits and vegetables in our regular diet. Sometimes those lifestyle changes aren't enough, and these are the patients that need medications to help with blood pressure control, but we can make a huge impact with the decisions we make in our lifestyle to control blood pressure.
1: For the Mayo Clinic News Network, I'm Jason Howland.
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0: Welcome back in, Clay and Buck. A little bit of news from France, with also my bias about to be inflicted into this story. Producer, there are riots going on in France associated with local schools. Producer Ali says that there are 700-plus police officers injured in the France riots. Is it fair or foul of me that as soon as I saw this, I thought, yeah, but they're French police officers. I don't buy that they're actually that hurt. I just think that they're total wusses. And so is that or is that not, Buck, in your opinion,
1: Clay
0: fair
1: is going
0: or foul
1: straight for
0: of
1: like,
0: me?
1: Like a guy named Francois, like, oh, but I hurt my pinky finger and I need 6 months of paid leave and also extra pay for all of my pain and suffering. Just like
0: generally,
1: that.
0: I like to be pro cop. I am not of the opinion that French cops are particularly tough or likely to have actually been that injured by these protests. Fair or foul, I'm confessing my bias up front. I do not believe these French cops, that 700 of them, have actually been significantly injured.
2: Hopefully we don't stumble upon any Legion Etrangere guys, Foreign Legion guys, who kick our asses on site after this conversation, Clay. But because that's legit.
0: Sacre bleu. I speak a little French. Je remember my name? Remember my French name? Everybody had to have a name
2: Pierre?
0: In class
2: what
0: back in
2: it?
0: The day. No. It was Gerard Bonaparte. Everybody had to pick a French first and last name.
2: Wasn't that Mitt Romney's burner account for a while? Gerard Bonaparte, something like
0: Gerard Bonaparte was my French class name back in the day. My sister, by the way, got a French PhD. She's a fluent French speaker, Italian speaker. Like, I did not get those genes. So I have awful accents, as everyone can tell who listens on here. I can't do accents. I can't do pronunciations, any of that stuff. But Gerard Bonaparte was a great French student back in the day, Nashville Public School.
2: Apparently a fantastic thespian and military commander. Really combining.
0: That was a combo.
2: Yeah.
0: I went with Gerard because of Gerard Depardieu before everybody accused him of being an awful human.
2: Depardieu.
0: And then Napoleon Bonaparte, you know, it's a good combo.
2: He just called him Depardieu. Oof. Oof.
0: Depardieu, whatever. I don't do accents. Everybody needs to have the last name of Smith, in my opinion. I would be way

0: better at it. I can pronounce that correctly every time.
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2: Laugh, learn, hang with the guys. Right there when you need them most. Clay and Buck. Just preset them on the iHeart app.
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4: I'm Anita Bonita.
5: I medici mi hanno trovato un nodulo circoscritto al polmone.
4: And with that, during his Sunday noon blessing at St. Peter's Square, Pope Leo XIV announced that he'll be undergoing surgery in the coming days to remove what he called a circumscribed nodular lesion on his lung. The nodule was found during some recent medical checks. The pontiff had no previously known health issues, and he's known to stay physically active, with weekly tennis games and swimming. It's not clear whether his surgery and recovery will affect a scheduled trip to Uruguay, Argentina, and Peru in November, 10 cities over 12 days. The Vatican says his recovery is expected to take about a week. One day after the attack on the airport in Riyadh that killed 12 and injured more than 300, the Houthis warned airlines, travelers, and airport workers to stay away from Saudi airports. The attack was the deadliest in Saudi Arabia in more than a decade. Inbound passengers have been stranded at their home airports after flights to Riyadh were canceled, including several Bangladeshi workers trying to leave the airport in Dhaka. There are about 3.5 million Bangladeshis living in Saudi Arabia. It's the largest destination for migrant workers from that country. Parts of the southeast are cleaning up after the in the aftermath of Hurricane Isaias, with a lack of electricity contributing to the difficulty, News Nation's Mills Hayes.
6: More than 300,000 Floridians are without power right now, and that has caused long lines at some gas stations. Many of those gas stations aren't even open. So there was one that was open here in Milton yesterday, and we saw those long lines. They actually ran out of regular and premium gas because so many people were looking to fill up their fuel tanks so that they could use their generators as well as their chainsaws to try and cut down some of those trees that had fallen down.
4: There were 4 reported storm-related deaths, 2 in Florida, 2 in Alabama. Meanwhile, Hurricane Simon is bearing down on the Pacific coast of Mexico, expected to bring as much as 30 inches of rain to Michoacán, Colima, and Jalisco. And Rachel, which destroyed several beachfront homes yesterday in Long Beach, California, has been downgraded to a post-tropical cyclone, but parts of Southern California could still see flooding and up to 5 inches of rain. German Foreign Minister Johann Wadephul says there should be more pressure placed on Russian President Vladimir Putin to get him to negotiate. The remarks came after President Trump's calls for a leadership change in Ukraine and his diesel deal with Russia. Wadephul added that Europe needs stability, and that means continuing to stand firmly by Ukraine's side. Germany is the largest European donor to the Ukrainian cause. Chancellor Friedrich Merz, who visited Kyiv last weekend, has said repeatedly that his country would not reduce its support to President Zelensky's government. This is the Worldwide News Network.
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9: November 26, 1825. Union College student John Hart Hunter founds the first social fraternity in America, Kappa Alpha. Hunter's 1826 decision was the biggest reason why going to college in America became a social as well as an educational custom for the middle class. And that's history.
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11: 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I'm Suzanne Miller.
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1: I think the reason I look so good, they're all saying goat. You know, there are a lot of goat hats. I love that goat. I said, what about Washington and Lincoln? They say, you're better, sir. I mean, you're better. They're believers. Front row Joes, we got all the fun. They think I'm better. Right? Like, you're better than them, sir. You're better. Goat. Greatest of all time. You know what goat means? Greatest of. So, I don't know if it's true, but I'll tell you, we got to be, because there has been no president that's done more in the first 2 years than President Trump.
2: Clay, he's out there, like we said, hitting the campaign trail hard, and there he is, referring to those who have referred to him as the GOAT, the greatest of all time, G-O-A-T. And Trump doesn't shy away from the description, says the best 2 years of any president. He does give a little bit of, you know, gives some credit to Lincoln and George Washington. So he's got that going for him. But Trump is very much leaning into how things are going. Something else, Clay, that I got a couple of other things that are on the radar before we dive into all things WNBA and Sophie Cunningham in the third hour, because that has now turned into a considerable story once again. There's a lot of attention being paid to this. But the Pentagon announced a specific presidential approval to carry out an existing military death sentence by firing squad. Secretary of War Hegseth recommended and Trump approved death by U.S. Army firing squad for Nidal Malik Hassan. He was the former Army major convicted in the 2009 Fort Hood attack. Pentagon spokesman Sean Parnell posted a decision on X. Hegseth replied with one word, justice. Secretary of the Army sets the time and place, and acting Army Secretary Adam Tell takes that role. Just you remember, he killed 13 people, 12 soldiers, one civilian. This is Hassan. 12 soldiers, one civilian employee, wounded 32 others, all while shouting, Allahu Akbar. Clay, under the UCMJ, I didn't know this, a court-martial death sentence cannot be carried out unless the president approves it. And that is what has happened. Let me just say, yes on this, the right decision. And also, why aren't we doing this with KSM, Khalid Sheikh Mohammed? These guys who are sitting at Gitmo forever, firing squad. What is going on here?
3: I mean, it's crazy. They still have not been convicted. They still have not gone on trial. I think a lot of people have forgotten this. The 9/11 attackers, they are sitting still down in Cuba at Gitmo. They have had nearly 20 plus years now of legal wranglings back and forth. They still have never been tried for the murder of all of those individuals on 9/11. And if you remember, this gets into a little bit of the procedural mess. There have been disputes about whether the statements that they made under interrogation were or were not admissible, torture in some ways, as characterized by the courts. They then had, Buck, if you remember, they had agreed to plea, but that was going to take the death penalty off the table, if I remember correctly. And many of the 9/11 survivors said, well, we don't want the guilty plea if it just keeps them in prison for the rest of their lives. So there still has not been a resolution for the Sheikh Mohammed, all of those individuals that helped to mastermind the 9/11 attacks.
2: Which is astonishing and really upsetting, but you're right. All of that is correct and true. Let me just some interesting background on this, Clay. This would be the first military execution, U.S., obviously, military execution since 1961, and that was when Army Private John Bennett was hanged at Leavenworth for the rape and attempted murder of an 11-year-old girl. By the way, the right sentence for the crime. You know, we used to take things gravely seriously in this country. It would also be the first military firing squad execution since 1945. That was the last time there was a military firing squad. And some of you will know the case. It's a very well-known case. Private Eddie Slovic was shot for desertion in France in January 1945. The only American soldier executed for desertion since the Civil War.
3: Wow.
2: So it's, I mean, it is rare for there to be a military execution in this country. And I think people have forgotten that you could be executed for desertion even, and that was a thing. You never even, that doesn't really even come up anymore in our consciousness.
3: No, I think it's the right decision. I think it makes a lot of sense. Let me circle back for a moment, Buck, to we were talking about Alito, and I wanted to have them pull this clip because I do think the biggest stake of a midterm is the Supreme Court, and that means having control of the Senate to be able to get judicial nominations through. Alito said he thinks about retirement every term, but thinks he can still make a valuable contribution. I think Bucky was very close to stepping down at the end of this most recent Supreme Court term. Here is cut 26.
4: I thought about it, and
5: you did. You considered it.
4: I will continue. Well, it's something I think that somebody at my age has to think about every term. But I thought that I could still make a valuable contribution, which is why I became a justice and a judge in the first place. So that was basically it.
5: So you'll be kind of reconsidering this probably every year, rethinking it.
4: Yeah, I think I have to.
3: I mean, look, if you need motivation, the decisions of Supreme Court justices last way longer than a president. And so if you put somebody on this Supreme Court, if Trump does, somebody who's 45 or 50 years old, odds are they'll be there for the next 30 years. And that is a decision that is going to have way more lasting impact long term than most four-year presidencies will. And I think it's one of the things that Trump has most gotten correct. Now, President Trump would say, hey, a lot of the people that I have put on the Supreme Court have ruled in ways that I don't always like. By the way, every president thinks that on some level. But I do think that the appointments overall in total, that he's done a very, very good job with that. And I would like for Trump to be able to get another Supreme Court appointment before his tenure as president ends. If you think that's significant, then I would say, hey, this is reason alone why you need to be motivated to get out and vote. Because if Democrats take back control of the Senate, nothing is getting through the Senate for 2 years, including any potential Supreme Court justice. And it just puts more stakes on November 2028, which, by the way, Buck, we got 28 days until this midterm. The discussion surrounding what happens in the midterms is going to last a week.
2: Yep.
3: And then we're going to be straight into the next presidential cycle.
2: Yeah, we're going to be in very interesting times with all of that. I would just say on the Supreme Court discussion, you'll notice that the Ruth Bader Ginsburg cult has dropped off quite a bit. There really was a cult of RBG. It was bizarre. It was weird. There were RBG figurines being sold at stores in New York City, at like toy stores and stuff. And there were all these videos of her workouts and how fierce her workouts were. This was weird stuff because her workouts were that of like an elderly woman, you know, moving 0.5 pound weights. It was bizarre, which is fine. But like, I don't know why I'm watching videos of this. But she stayed in the game too long for the Democrats' liking, as we know. And that cost them and cost them bigly, as Trump would say. So I will say this, even though at the beginning, I just wanted to give some voice, Clay, on the show to, I know what the frustration is out there, and I see it, and I understand that that is, I think everyone who's paying attention to the election understands what the primary issue is. I do think we're going to win the Senate. I just want to be clear. I'm not a doomer about this at all. I think, Clay's already looking at me like, what are you doing?
3: I'm nervous. I'm nervous about the Senate. I mean, I think you have to be, just given where the battlegrounds are. They are on more offense than we are. Doesn't mean that it's all going to come to fruition for them. But look, I mean, you have to be honest. Look at where Trump is campaigning. He is mostly in red states. This is not a we're taking the battle to them. Now, New Hampshire, Michigan, Minnesota, those are all places that are Democrat seats now where I would love to think we could flip one or more of those seats. And if we do, we certainly are going to maintain the Senate. But much of the travel right now, Buck, it's Texas, it's Nebraska, it's Kansas. It's places where, frankly, we shouldn't be having to defend Iowa as aggressively as we are.
2: That's all true. I was looking to you for all the optimism. Are you pushing this back into my court here? I was trying to be a little optimistic. I thought you'd meet me on this one. And instead, you're freaking me out, buddy.
3: I have got money down. That, yeah. As you know, that we are going to retain the Senate. I'm confident still that Paxton is going to win in Texas. But I do think you have to look at the sum total of where the battlegrounds are and say, if you're fighting on Democrat territory compared to if you're fighting on Republican territory, that kind of tells you where the trend lines are in general. And we have more close races that we need to win than they do to take back control of the Senate.
2: I'll tell you what I think right now on these. Should we do the predictions?
3: Well, it's 28 days out. I think that's it's a fair time.
2: I think that we win in Texas.
3: I agree.
2: And am I allowed to say what I think, by the way, without people getting mad at me that I'm voter suppressing or something? Okay.
3: Let's be clear on this. Every time we tell you what we think, nothing that we ever say on this program should change whether you go vote. So anybody out there, not only should you go vote,
2: people
3: you should take all your family members. You should take all your church friends. You should take all your bowling party friends. Anybody that you can get out to the polls, go. And you, especially listening right now, I would be disappointed if this audience doesn't have a 100% voting rate.
2: So I think we win the Senate, we lose the House. I think we win in Texas. Again, I'm just going to look at the races that are big and that matter and that are close. I think we win in Texas. I think we lose in Michigan. I think we win in Maine. I think we lose in North Carolina. I think we lose in Ohio. How am I doing here on these? I think we win in New Hampshire.
3: You got some upsets and things going in multiple different directions.
2: Yeah.
3: Like if we lose in Ohio and win in New Hampshire, I would be surprised by that. I think it tends to now, your argument on New Hampshire is actually, I think, a good one in that context where Sununu is basically just running a local New Hampshire campaign.
2: He's all about New Hampshire. I think he's been able to segment this off as it's just a New Hampshire contest, Clay. So that's why I put it a little bit separate from the national trend on this one. Ohio is worrisome right now. The governor's race and that Senate seat are worrisome right now for me. I have a lot of faith. I probably have too much faith in Susan Collins, but I've just always seen all the polls completely underestimate her strength to pull out a victory. And I know she's not a rock-ribbed Republican, but, you know, she's the best you're going to get in Maine. And she did vote for Kavanaugh. And there's some you want her, not the Democrat. That is for sure. So, but I'm very confident still in Texas. The one that I'm feeling a little maybe just today. And by the way, I reserve the right to change this before Election Day. The one that I feel like is really going to be disappointing is I just think that Michigan race is going to be very tough for us. I think it's going to be
3: very tough. Well, Michigan is at least an offense race. If you lose where you're trying to go into the opponent's home court, home ground, that one is more understandable to me. But the fact that Iowa, the fact that Texas, the fact that Nebraska, Kansas, that entire
2: swath of
3: the country.
2: We're going to win in Iowa, we're going to win in Texas, and we're going to win in Nebraska. I do not worry about those.
3: Then I think we'll win in Ohio. Trump won Ohio by 11.7 points, right? If Ohio swings that much, that is incredibly dangerous for many different states. You know, the battleground states, Maine, North Carolina, New Hampshire, Michigan, states that are really close, I think is tougher. Georgia, Georgia, let me just look right here directly into the camera for everybody watching on YouTube. Georgia, every other state in the South is rock-ribbed red.
2: Yeah, I know.
3: No worries. What are y'all doing? I don't get Georgia. Georgia's on my mind, and they're letting me down.
0: News, politics, sports, and a little fun thrown in there, too. Clay and Buck, it's a whole vibe.
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6: NBC News Radio, I'm Lisa Carton. President Trump says there is an energy ceasefire in the war between Russia and Ukraine. Trump made the announcement today in a post on Truth Social, adding that both parties have agreed. It comes just days after the president and Russia will supply diesel fuel to the U.S. Trump called it a great announcement for diesel prices for Americans. The deal reportedly angered Ukrainian President Volodymyr Zelensky. At least four people are dead after the first hurricane of the Atlantic season made landfall. Hurricane Isaias hit the Florida panhandle Friday night, where it caused damage that has been described as catastrophic. The storm weakened as it moved inland, but continued to cause damage, including widespread power outages. Over 500,000 customers are still without power in the region. Pope Leo will undergo surgery this week to remove an early-stage growth from his lung. The 71-year-old pontiff made the announcement today during his noon prayer at St. Peter Square. Lisa Carton, NBC News Radio.
7: When the prices of goods and services go down, we have deflation. Lower prices may seem like a blessing, but deflation is actually a curse because it generates a vicious circle. If prices go down, the profits of businesses tend to go down with them, and the economy suffers. A lot of people therefore either lose their jobs or have to accept lower wages. And what do people do when they have less money? They consume less. What happens if people consume less? There's less demand for goods and services. And what's the consequence of reduced demand? You've guessed it, an even bigger deflation problem. But can't those who haven't lost their jobs or had a decrease in income spend more to compensate? Well, they could, but that's probably not going to happen. Why? For the simple reason that seeing your neighbor face financial difficulties makes you more pessimistic as well, and therefore, even those who haven't yet suffered income or job loss will become more cautious and consume less.
8: Sometimes, cold feet simply mean you need warmer socks. But if your feet are always cold, no matter the weather, it might be something more.
9: Anything from circulatory problems, not having adequate blood flow, heart condition problems, immune or autoimmune conditions, such as like having thyroid disease, and sometimes nerve or neuropathic problems and nerve disorders can cause cold feet.
8: Where to start? Mayo Clinic's Dr. Jesse Bracamonte suggests a few immediate steps.
9: Warm socks, lifting your feet, staying hydrated, diet, nutrition is really important, exercise is important, and obviously if you smoke, don't smoke.
8: If your cold feet persist and are causing you distress, it might be time to see your healthcare team.
9: There are certain tests that can easily be done to ensure that you have no circulatory issues, and a few blood tests may be warranted

0: Welcome back in, Clay and Buck. We're rolling through the program. We got Senator Rick Scott of Florida is going to join us top of the next hour. And we're discussing 28 days until the midterms. And I'm telling you, the moment the midterms occur, a couple of days of discussion will happen about the midterms, and then we will be on to the 2028 election cycle. And you may think I'm crazy, but I am just telling you, people are ready to turn the page very quickly on what's going to happen in the midterms. And so it's going to be a few day storyline, and then we're going to be on to 2028. I will say again, I'm just going to keep hammering this. The Senate side matters a great deal, and having control of the Senate and being able to get all the judges seated and confirmed is probably the biggest power that is going to exist for the final 2 years of the Trump administration. But I don't have a lot of faith that Congress is going to do much of anything for 2 years. Buck, do you have any faith that any major outcome of a significant degree is going to happen in Congress?
1: No, we're going to have the most useless impeachment of Donald Trump since impeachment 2.0, which is what Democrats will do when they get the majority in the House, which everyone pretty much expects will happen. And then the political story pretty much right away. I mean, there'll be a little bit of after action in November and December turns into holidays. Starting in 2027, Clay, it's election 28. Right. We said this to you. This isn't a two-term presidency where it's, okay, we know who the presidential contender from one side is going to be. We're going to go right from midterm into the thick of presidential contest and primaries, and that will be very interesting on both sides, quite honestly. You're going to have open primaries on both sides.
0: Historically, let me also tell you this. The Trump era, nobody's going to even remember what happens in the midterms. Yes. I'm talking about 20 years from now. And I think in the back of his mind, Trump gets it. He's going to go and he's going to campaign because he knows the significance of having control of Congress. But I think deep down, Trump knows that winning in 2024 made him a seismic historical figure, not just in the United States, but on the global stage. The greatest comeback in the history, maybe, of all leaders in the history of the world. I mean, it's one of the greatest comebacks ever, certainly in Democratic republics. And I think whatever happens in the midterm will be a blip, and then we will be on to the next. All right, when we come back, this is a crazy story. We got a couple of them, but I want to talk about the Sophie Cunningham story and what exactly is being done to her. We'll talk about it next.
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6: ABC News, I'm Mike Dubusky. The same day President Trump announced that Russia and Ukraine had agreed to stop attacking each other's energy infrastructure, Ukrainian President Volodymyr Zelensky says Russia struck one of its power plants in the city of Kharkiv. Florida residents are picking up the pieces after Hurricane Isaias brought down damaging winds and heavy rain into the state.
7: We are just looking at so much destruction in the Pensacola area. Now that it was the sun that came up, we were able to drive around the neighborhoods. We are concerned with how long it's going to take for power to be restored. But we do think that this was a very strong burst of wind that moved through this area since there's so much destruction right around here.
6: ABC's Leslie Lopez. The storm has since significantly weakened, but it is expected to dump a few inches of rain in the Northeast today. And Pope Leo has a nodule on his lung and will be going in for surgery this week, the pontiff announced today. Medical experts say this condition is not uncommon. This is ABC News. A suspect has been charged with murder in Philadelphia after an ambush shooting yesterday left one police officer dead and another seriously injured. Officer Shane Sieber is a 10-year veteran of the force. He died at the hospital after being shot three times. Two people were injured and one was hospitalized after an explosion at an apartment building in Albuquerque yesterday afternoon. The cause of that blast is now under investigation. It's an unseasonably early start to flu season this year.
8: California Health Department data shows 26 people in California have died so far this flu season. We asked infectious disease specialist Dr. Peter Chin Hong to put that into perspective.
9: Even though it's early, it doesn't mean it's going to be worse, but you know, we all have a part to play in making sure we all stay out of the hospital as much as possible.
6: ABC's Suzanne Fan. Experts say now is the time to get vaccinated. I'm Mike Dubusky, ABC News.
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1: 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She owns her own business, making and selling birdhouses. 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These are her inputs. An input is any resource used to create goods and services. It takes Beth 1 hour to make each birdhouse. The completed birdhouses are her output.

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0: 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This is Clay Travis and Buck Sexton. Sound off.
1: Welcome back in. Hour number three, Clay and Buck. We are rolling through the Tuesday edition of the program. We thank all of you out there who are hanging with us. Encourage you, as always, go subscribe on the podcast. 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Around 150,000 of you have signed up for the Clay and Buck podcast page on video on YouTube. We are everywhere on social media. We thank you for following us everywhere. Couple of things off the top here, Buck, as we come into the third hour. The S&P 500, that is the collection of the 500 largest companies in the United States, has set a new all-time high today. That matters for those of you out there that have 401ks, which is a huge percentage of this audience. For those of you that are investing for your long-term financial security, and not that I'm the kind of person who likes to toot the horn of this show, not really the kind of person who wants to self-promote, just not me. But I will say, if you recall, back in April of 2025, it was not very long ago, Buck, the S&P 500 in the early days of Trump 2.0, it dropped all the way to 4,900-ish on the S&P 500. The S&P 500 is now up nearly 3,000 points since April of 2025. We don't get everything right on this program, but if you went back and listened to us in April of 2025, when everybody was losing their minds and all the experts were telling you that the American economy was going to enter a recession and that everything was going to fall apart, we said it felt like a really good buying opportunity. And if you make long-term decisions in the market and don't overreact, you will do better. Up 3,000 points, the S&P 500 is, just since April of last year. Again, the markets are near record highs. What are they telling you? The stock market looks 6 months, a year into advance. The overall economic conditions are good and getting better almost every day. Now, as we have talked about in this program, sometimes that

0: You may not feel it in your own personal life, but the trend lines are very good, and I am telling you that come next year, you are going to start to see a lot of it, and people are going to catch up with where the markets are today. That is my prediction. And certainly if you listened to us back in April of last year and just held on to your stocks when a lot of people were selling, or if you were smart enough, if you had money to put into the stock market, you've had one of the best 18 months runs, about 17 months, whatever the math is, from April of last year to now that has ever existed in the modern stock market. Congratulations, new record highs. Okay, Buck, a couple of other things. You make fun of how much I care about this. I was reading all about it all morning.
1: Paramount? Oh yeah, baby, Paramount time.
0: Paramount and Warner Brothers have now merged into a brand new company called Skydance. And I think that this is good. Yesterday we had Rob Riggle on, and we were talking about the new movie he's got coming out about Jimmy Stewart. And I think that you are going to see increasingly more and more of the positive angles associated with Hollywood getting more rational, as there are more and more rational, middle of the road, sane owners. I don't know David Ellison personally, never met him, not to my knowledge, never had any interaction with him. But I have to tell you that he seems to be a far better owner of CNN than the Warner Brothers executives who had been running it. And I think you can look at CBS and say CBS News, while still flawed, is much saner under Barry Weiss than it was before. And so I think that is going to continue, and there are going to be significant consequences in a positive direction for media. And Buck, I'll come back to this because I know you have made this argument. I think you're 100% right. I think we've made this argument on the program. It is still underrated how much Elon Musk buying Twitter almost overnight changed the media ecosystem in this country for the better. Twitter is imperfect. X is imperfect. All media outlets run by individuals, no matter who they are imperfect. But my goodness, it is so much better now than it was when every time there was a crazy left-wing argument that they wanted to make trend, they would use it, use Twitter to help make it a reality. I don't think it's coincidental that basically BLM stopped existing when you had body cameras that everybody could see for all the shootings, but also when they stopped trending every time somebody got shot on Twitter and trying to turn it into something to divide and tear everybody down associated with it. So I do think that the continued fallout is significant of the decision that Elon Musk made.
1: I agree with all that. Are you going to talk about the lovely Sophie Cunningham now and the WNBA? I'm just trying to tee you up.
0: And
1: for
0: some
1: where
0: of
1: I
0: you are
1: going
0: to say, there's no way that anybody cares about this. And then I'm going to tell you right now, the clip of the conversation that we are about to have will go mega viral on social media, and everyone will watch it. And at some point, your kids and grandkids are going to start coming up to you, because as our clips get more and more YouTube play, and they're going to say, wait, is that the Clay Travis and Buck Sexton that you listen to? Yes, because we are now resonating and echoing throughout the kid echo chamber of YouTube and young person echo chamber of YouTube. And let me play this for you. So Sophie Cunningham, for those of you who do not know, because I don't think we talked about it a great deal, one of the star players of the WNBA is a woman named Asia Wilson, I believe is her name. And she plays for the Las Vegas Aces. And she got mad because a player, a fan in the Indiana Fever crowd, pointed at her and said, "The foul is on you." You saw this video, right, Buck? And then she ran into the crowd, stood over the guy, and wagged her finger and berated him for having the gall to be rooting for the other team and to point at her when she committed a foul and say, "Hey, you screwed up," as fans throughout history have done.
1: It's kind of a Ron Artest moment, if you will. Going a little above and beyond.
0: Callback. Malice at the Palace, for those of you in the Detroit area. Ron Artest got a beer thrown at him when he was laying on the scorer's table, and then the Malice at the Palace.

0: Dallas happened, big brawl in Detroit. Okay, so I was with Ron Artest and the Hard Rock team, by the way, recently.
1: Really?
0: Met a world peace. I was with him at the big Hard Rock event down I'll talk about Hard Rock.
1: To be fair, getting a beer thrown at you far more inflammatory, it's actually assault, than someone pointing a finger at you and saying, I think you committed the foul as a fan.
0: Which,
1: I'm pretty sure that's...
0: by the way, you did.
1: Right.
0: So accurately calling you out for having committed a foul. So Asia runs into the crowd, and Sophie Cunningham has a reaction where she points out, look, if your goal is to have a lot of fans, sometimes fans are going to say nasty things to you. But, you know, Buck, this may shock some people, but people occasionally say pretty mean things about me and you on social media.
1: I know.
0: Everybody, it's not all puppies and rainbows out there.
1: Sometimes they say we're not handsome and not smart. And I just say that's so mean and hurtful.
0: Here is Sophie Cunningham, who is both handsome and smart, talking about how to fix the WNBA and the fact that a lot of her fellow players have to get over the fact that sometimes people might not like you when you're on the road. Listen.
2: If you're asking for all these fans to come and you have new fans who are real sports fans, and they come and do something that a sports fan would probably do if you're on the opposing team, like, and then we're going to go for them for just pointing, saying that you fouled, like, grow up. I've heard the worst of the worst. It's part of it. It's part of it. Like, who cares? Who cares? Like, you should be grateful to be on this platform. You should be grateful to be playing basketball for a living and inspiring the next generation. Like, if you really want sports fans, then you're going to get sports fans. And that includes pointing. That includes getting yelled at, probably be getting called names. With all the praise and all the great things that come with it, you also got to look at the negative side.
0: Okay, Buck. She should be the WNBA commissioner. I think all of you out there listening to that say, that sounds eminently reasonable. Here's a headline from the New York Times right now. If the Indiana Fever ever want to go back to being a basketball team, Sophie Cunningham has to go. Quote, Cunningham is too combustible, her takes too turbulent to be paired with Caitlin Clark. You just heard that crazy, controversial, combustible take of sometimes you have to deal with people saying mean things to you in the crowd and you should just take it. Also, really what's coming up here, Buck, is what's considered to be too combustible and too turbulent is the fact that she said men shouldn't be able to compete in women's sports. So they're saying now she has to be kicked off of the team because of her perspective.
1: It's interesting. I remember when the New York Times thought that Colin Kaepernick should be able to make a mockery of the United States while in the uniform of a professional football franchise, and that was free speech and great and fantastic. But Sophie Cunningham should be kicked off her team. I just want to make sure I have this right.
0: Yes.
1: Colin Kaepernick, great hero for free speech, wearing cops or pig socks and saying all the, you know, saying
0: correct,
1: that the combine is slavery and all this other stuff. That's fine. That's great for football, according to the left, the New York Times, and all the rest. Sophie Cunningham saying sometimes fans are going to get loud. Got to get her off that team. No free speech allowed. I'm glad we've established that. Also, how much of the resentment for her is, let's just be honest, the fact that she's pretty? And I really asked that question in earnest. I think if she were, is dowdy looking a good way to put it? Frumpy? I think if she were frumpy.
0: I like both of those. Very old man ways to describe women, but
1: that's
0: dowdy
1: right,
0: and frumpy.
1: Yeah.
0: If
1: no,
0: she were
1: of
0: less,
1: those...
0: I don't think buxom is the right word.
1: No,
0: if she
1: no,
0: were
1: no.
0: less svelte.
1: Yeah, buxom is exciting. Dowdy is not.
0: No, but I'm saying, but Sophie Cunningham's body, so Sydney Sweeney, old man, you could say she is buxom, right?
1: Yeah, oh, for
0: I
1: sure.
0: I think Sydney Sweeney would be svelte, athletic. Like, I'm trying to think of the old man
1: she
0: way
1: is
0: to describe her.
1: Svelte and buxom, which a lot of guys like.
0: It's a good combo.
1: And, you know, some guys are into that. And so, as in
0: svelte and buxom,
1: guys,
0: by the way, great name for a men's or a new lingerie company, right? Just go with total old school names in a new school look. It's not a bad, not a bad brand.
1: Yeah, the ladies could all dress like they're entertaining people at an old Western saloon, you know, playing at the piano. We could really make a thing of this, you know?
0: Oh, it's not bad.
1: Yeah. So here's what I have for you, though. I think that there really is a big part of this, that she has become a a totem, I

0: think, or a symbol of resentment, because there's a lot of the women in the WNBA in general do not get a whole lot of endorsements. They don't get a whole lot of eyeballs, and they don't get a whole lot of endorsement money. And part of this is that individual athletes, their appearance is taken in, it's just reality. Their appearance is a part of the package.
1: Yeah,
0: and,
1: yeah.
0: And I think there's a tremendous, you know, there's a reason, and there's some extreme examples of this. Like when Anna Kournikova was making more money as the number, 70 tennis player in the world than I think the number one tennis player when you added in endorsements. But it is true across the board. Jude Bellingham, for example, who played on the English national soccer team, is just considered like an international heartthrob. Guess what? He's also very, very good at soccer or football.
1: By the way, not the first. David Beckham kind of made a lot of money off being incredibly good looking.
0: This is just the marketplace. This is just the market. People can complain about this. I should be judged. No, you're in entertainment, actually. Sports is inherently, I'm not going to get into this with Clay, sports is inherently not really worth anything other than the fact that it is good for the people doing it physically and, they can grow from it. And for the external people, it's entertainment, okay? It doesn't really matter beyond that. The market gets to speak with how many people want to watch this and how many people care about this. But, they're not curing cancer by throwing the football down the field. We all know that. Ergo, these women in the WNBA, I think, have a tremendous amount of resentment about the fact that they are not cultural icons. They think that they're, the top of their sport and there should be more celebration of them. And then they see Sophie Cunningham, who gets an outsized, I don't know how good she is at basketball, to be honest with you. I don't know. Is she considered pretty good? She gets an outsized amount of attention because she is pretty. And I think that then is why she is a target. She also says just rational things that are considered right wing. She's not right wing, I think, but she says rational things. But because she's pretty and says rational things, she is a target for them of all the resentment that's built up within the WNBA.
1: Yes, that's all accurate. And the fact that she should be fired for saying men shouldn't be able to play on women's basketball teams or any sports in general is actually indicative, I think, of the disconnect. I've seen this happen so many times, and it's important for you guys to recognize it too. Labeling someone as too controversial to believe something is not just about trying to extract a consequence for that individual. It's about trying to keep others from saying anything similar. It is a 80% of Americans don't think that men should be able to compete in women's sports. The controversial opinion is that they should. But note how they create the idea that her opinion, which the vast majority of the American public agrees with, is the unacceptable one and what they're trying to do here.
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2: When I was growing up in China, under socialism, I was always hungry. Everything was on ration. There was a very limited amount of sugar per household. I made a decision that someday I'm going to go to this country that makes Hershey bar. I'm going to have as many Hershey bars as I want to. When governments try to dictate the production and the distribution of their entire economy, they suppress individual choice. They distribute resources in the most inefficient and wrong way, which in the end results a scarcity of available goods and services that people actually need and want. I think that is why socialism, no matter where it is practiced, whether in China, Cuba, Venezuela today, it always brings people the same kind of misery, hunger, destitution, and the lack of resources and choices. It really scares me when I see socialism get such a popular reception nowadays in the United States.
3: Democratic socialism.
2: I think there's no such thing as a democratic socialism, because socialism's nature is about suppression, is about force, is about the central planning. And especially the rhetoric they used by today's socialist America, they promise everything in exchange. You must sacrifice your individual rights, individual choice, and individual freedom. Americans, you should think about, is that the kind of life you want to live? In a capitalist society, free market protect individual rights. Free market encourage your individual creativity, and also give people incentive to save, to work hard, to take risks. Because you know how high you rise up in life all depends on your effort. And that's why United States is the most powerful and prosperous country in the world. From my experience, I can tell you, socialism takes, capitalism creates.
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0: We have a very quick turnaround here, Clay. So I'll just say we got Senator Rick Scott of my home state of Florida joining us here in just a few minutes. And we're going to talk about, of course, the elections, but also, Clay, the Save Sports Act.
1: Protect, right? College Sports Act. Very close. There was a Save Sports Act as well. But, yes, what's going to happen in Florida? And for those of you out there that are Florida State fans and Miami fans, there is a little bit of drama that I think Senator Rick Scott is going to reference about what conference they may want to play in going forward. And you're either going to hear that and your ears are going to perk up and you're going to say, oh, this is something really interesting. By the way, it also involves North Carolina and Clemson. Or you're going to hear that and you're going to say, I have zero knowledge whatsoever of which Clay is discussing, in which case I do think you may find this intriguing when we come back.
0: I am on the edge of my seat when it comes to college football conferences. You had me at hello.
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2: I am Anita Bonita. Pope Leo said today that doctors detected a nodule on his lung during a recent health check, and he'll be undergoing surgery to remove it. The growth is described as well-contained and early stage. The Vatican said the pontiff's expected recovery time from surgery would be a week. Georgetown University Hospital Division Chief Dr. Stephen Liu, a lung cancer expert, says lung nodules are fairly common and are often benign. These tourists in St. Peter's Square sent the Holy Father their good wishes.
3: We hope the surgery is going to go well for him.
4: Yeah, of course.
3: That he's going to be okay after.
2: Italian Prime Minister Giorgia Meloni issued a statement expressing her personal support, as well as the Italian government's. She added that the serenity and composure with which he spoke about the issue are reassuring. Treasury Secretary Scott Bessent said this morning that the Trump administration will follow through with its diesel supply deal with Russia using existing legal authority. He had this to say on Fox and Friends Weekend.
5: Anyone in Congress who says whether it's an old bill or the current Lindsey Graham bill prohibits us from doing it is wrong.
2: Senator Tom Tillis, speaking on NBC's Meet the Press, does not agree.
6: I do believe there's a legitimate case for saying the president's not following the law.
2: Meanwhile, Ukrainian President Volodymyr Zelensky, who objected to the deal, told ABC that if Russian President Vladimir Putin agrees to a 60-day ceasefire, he will organize elections in Ukraine. That happened just before President Trump announced on Truth Social that an energy ceasefire deal has been reached between Russia and Ukraine, adding both parties have agreed, do not break it. Zelensky told Axios the announcement was news to him, but if Russians agree to an energy ceasefire, Ukraine will agree. One day after a missile struck a passenger terminal at the King Khalid International Airport in Riyadh, killing 13 people, another person died today, and injuring more than 300, the Saudi-led coalition fighting Houthi rebels said another projectile struck the same terminal. The Houthis are claiming responsibility. Meanwhile, the Houthis said that the airport in the rebel-held Yemeni capital of Sana'a had been hit again. They're blaming the Saudis. President Trump has said that he's considering joining the fight against the Houthis. A man in the UK was killed yesterday when he was attacked by a tiger.
7: The man died after he entered the tiger enclosure at a wildlife park in northern England and was attacked by one of them. Video of the scene circulated on social media. Emergency medical personnel responded to the Yorkshire Wildlife Park, but the victim died at the scene. The tiger was not injured and remained inside the enclosure during the incident. Photos of the enclosure on the park's website show a high walkway for visitors and fencing above the section where the tigers can roam. Matt Piper, Worldwide News Network.
2: The UK Maritime Trade Operations Agency posted on their website that a tanker heading outbound through the Strait of Hormuz was hit on its port side by some kind of unidentified projectile. The agency said the strike damaged the ship, but all crew were saved and there was no reported environmental impact. This is the Worldwide News Network.
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0: Cops in Canada are looking for a driver who hit speeds of 186 miles per hour while speeding around Nova Scotia. It was all captured on social media, and the police have confirmed the videos of the speeding Corvette are real. They just don't have their man, woman, or maybe the driver was Muttley from the Wacky Races. And just for perspective, going 186 miles per hour means you're covering the distance of a football field in just over a second. With Movin' America, I'm Jake Novak.
1: When the blues get in, everything becomes dirty. The streets are dirty. The doorknobs going into stores are dirty. The sidewalks are filthy dirty. Everything becomes dirty and has a bad smell.

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1: Welcome back in, Clay and Buck, joined now by Florida Senator Rick Scott. We're going to get into a bunch of topics with him, but given the fact that it is 28 days until the midterm, Senator, I'm sure you are seeing all sorts of data out there. Let's start with what you are seeing in Florida. Buck is a Floridian. I spend a decent amount of time in Florida. We are both behind Byron Donalds and Ashley Moody. Are you comfortable in both of their races with what you are seeing? What should our audience know? And given that you now have a new map for the congressional races as well, how are those looking? Take us into the Sunshine State. Give us your view as we sit 28 days out.
2: Well, let's look at what's changed in the last 16 years. When I ran for governor back in 2010, having run for office before, there were 568,000 more registered Democrats or Republicans. And now we have 1.5 million more registered Republicans. And so we're going to have big wins. Now, can we win everything? I hope so. But Byron Donalds is running a great race. He's a great candidate. He's raised the money. So he's going to win. Ashley Moody is in the exact same similar position. Now, we have some new congressional districts that we have a shot at winning. And so if our candidates, you know, get their message out and have their money, I think we have a chance to pick up additional Republican seats in Florida. But it's going to be a fight because some of them are running against incumbents, Democrat incumbents, and Democrat incumbents, all incumbents, Republican or Democrat, are actually hard to beat. But I think we're going to pick up some additional Republican seats and help us, hopefully help us keep a majority in the House.
3: Thank you, Senator, for being here with us. Clay asked you the election question, which means I get to ask you. But this is fun because I get to play the role of student, Clay. I don't know what is going on here. And in a sense, it transitions well. Can you explain to somebody who doesn't know much about this what the proper name is the Save College Sports Act?
1: Protect Sports Act. Yeah. You voted against it, Senator. Why did you vote against it?
2: Well, first off, we know that college sports is chaos, right? And we know that we've got to fix some things. We need to deal with eligibility. We need to deal with transfers. We need to deal with athletics pay, how much schools can allocate. There's some good things that we ought to be dealing with. And there are a lot of those things in this bill. But here's what I don't appreciate in the bill. All right, I am a fiscal conservative. Inflation is way too high. The cost of living is way too high. We have $40.2 trillion of the debt. Why in a college sports bill are we giving schools $200 million. I don't get it. Nobody can explain why, but we're doing that. That's number one. Why in this bill are we so prescriptive about when you can hire a coach? Why is that the purview of Congress? And by the way, once this passes, we're not going to get it fixed. And then the most important thing to me is if a school wants to change conferences, why do they have to become independent for a certain period of time? You take FSU or University of Miami, if they want to change conference or anybody, right? It's devastating to their program if they have to become independent. The only school that can do well as independent, as we know, is Notre Dame. And so it forces these schools to be stuck in the exact same conference. We should let these conferences change as they want to change. Congress shouldn't be the one deciding that. So I'm optimistic. I'm talking to my House colleagues. I'm talking to leadership in the House. I think these things are going to get fixed in the House. When they pass the bill, it'll be a bill I can support in the Senate.
1: Okay, this is interesting because there are four schools. You referenced, obviously, you represent the state of Florida, Florida State and Miami. And this is where I used to love and obsess over this, the conference realignment. Clemson and North Carolina are all

0: So that's one South Carolina school and a North Carolina school objecting to the idea that you might have to go independent before you would join a new conference. Do you think personally, Senator, that FSU or Miami, I want to ask you about Clemson and UNC because they're not technically your constituent universities. Do you think that FSU and or Miami would be better off in the Big Ten or the SEC than they are in the ACC? Because that's really, for people out there who are not paying attention, that's really the question at essence here, right? The idea that FSU and Miami might have a better path, a more successful athletic future in either the Big Ten or the SEC. Do you think that? Do you wish that they were able to join one of those conferences?
1: I don't know, but I don't think it's. I don't think Congress should be deciding that. I think the schools ought to be deciding that. I don't think it is. There's no purview that we should be deciding where people, what conference they should pick. These schools are smart, and if they, and by the way, they can figure this out. They don't need Congress to figure this out. I mean, the thing about it, I mean, we are sitting here, we don't pass an election bill, we don't pass a budget, but we know exactly what conferences people need to be in. So I don't know where FSU should be. I mean, I hope they win. Like, I hope every Florida team wins the national championship. But what I do know is, why am I going to decide what conference they should be in?
0: Now, this is going to the House. You suggested, I don't know if you talked with Speaker Mike Johnson, who you've had conversations with, but if it goes to the House, there is the possibility that this particular provision could be amended. And if it were, you might be more likely then to support it when it comes back through.
1: Absolutely. We all know there's chaos in college sports. We all know that we ought to fix these things, right? But some of these things, why are we spending the money? Why does the college sports bill spend $200 million? It makes no sense to me. Why are we deciding about when you can hire a coach? That's not the chaos in college sports right now. The chaos in college sports is eligibility, transfers, and, you know, athletic pay, things like that. That's what we ought to be dealing with. So I actually think it's going to get fixed, and it'll be a bill that I can support.
0: Okay, I appreciate all this. I'm fascinated by it. Let's go back into, I asked you about Florida. You are plugged in nationwide right now with what's going on in the Senate. Buck and I are extremely focused on this. We're 28 days out. Where do you see the map? Where are you optimistic? Where are the opportunities for Republicans? What do you see? You get all the latest data. You guys get regularly updated. 53-47 advantage right now. Where are we 28 days out?
1: Well, just remember, historically, the polls in all my races have been off by 7 points, always in the wrong way, right? So first off, you can't trust the polls. The polls are all, it's all gamed. But here's where I think we have some pickup opportunities, and then here's the races that are harder. I think we'll win, but they're harder. We have a pickup opportunity in New Hampshire. We for sure have a pickup opportunity in Michigan. I think the harder ones to defend, Dan Sullivan, all right, John Houston in Alaska, Dan Sullivan in Alaska, and John Houston in Ohio, Susan Collins, but Susan always wins. I mean, she represents Maine. I think it's always hard to beat a sitting governor. So North Carolina is a little bit harder, but Whatley's a hardworking candidate. I think he has every reason to believe he can pull this off. I mean, the issue you have is we've got to keep the resources in, and we've got to make it clear what the difference are. The Democrats have actually all become socialists. That means it sounds good. Free sounds really good, but it's nothing's free except they're going to take away your freedom and all your rights. We got to explain, what are we going to do? How are we going to balance a budget, get inflation under control, get the cost of living down, get out of your life, reduce regulation, and help you get a better paying job? That's what we ought to be talking about every day. I think if we do, I think we'll have the House and the Senate, and then of course we'll have the White House for at least the next 2 years. And I think if Trump continues the path he's going down, I think we'll win in 28.
0: Are you optimistic on that sort of run? Texas, Iowa, Nebraska, Kansas, those are places that President Trump is campaigning now.
1: I don't think Texas is going to elect crazy Democrat. Ashley Hinton's a great candidate in Iowa. I think she's going to win there. Roger Marshall, Kansas has not elected a Democrat, I think, since the 1930s or something. I don't know, some long time. And Roger Marshall's working hard. So I think we're going to win. They're hard. I mean, they're races. All my races were hard until my last one. So it's hard. And midterms are hard. I'm the only

0: Republican that won in a swing state in 18. It's hard. You got to work your butt off to win. But I think we'll keep a majority, and actually we could increase it if we have some luck.
1: Good stuff as always, Senator Rick Scott with us here, sir. Appreciate you. Let us know how we can help out in the next 28 days.
0: All right. Have a great day. Bye-bye.
2: Laugh, learn, hang with the guys. Right there when you need them most. Clay and Buck. Just preset them on the iHeart app.
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4: NBC News Radio, I'm Lisa Carton. President Trump says there is an energy ceasefire in the war between Russia and Ukraine. Trump made the announcement today in a post on Truth Social, adding that both parties have agreed. Following the announcement, Ukrainian President Volodymyr Zelensky posted on X that Ukraine supports the ceasefire. He went on to say that it's important that Russia supports it as well. It comes just days after President Trump said Russia will supply diesel fuel to the U.S. Trump called it a great announcement for diesel prices for Americans. The deal reportedly angered Zelensky. 4 people are dead and more than 400,000 customers are still without power after Hurricane Isaias came ashore along the Florida Panhandle Friday night. The powerful storm downed trees and power lines, along with damaging or destroying homes and businesses along its path as it moved inland. Pope Leo is set to undergo surgery this week to remove an early-stage growth from his lung. Lisa Carton, NBC News Radio.
5: Socialism is on the rise. Not only are a growing number of young people sympathetic to the idea, but many politicians are actively pushing policies to advance it. But the question many Americans are asking is, what is socialism and how will it impact me? At the base level, socialism simply means strict government control over the economy. Think government-run healthcare, government-mandated wage requirements, and more restrictions and regulations on private businesses. Oh yeah, one more thing. All this government control also means a lot more taxes to pay for it. Although socialism and its programs are pursued in the name of promoting equality, the outcome is devastating for everyone it touches. Socialism's sky-high taxes, poor healthcare, choice restrictions, supply shortages, lackluster innovation, and more government rules will shackle individual freedom. Socialism dismantles the very mechanisms of our current free market system that promotes progress and economic advancement, competition, and individual freedom. Unfortunately, we're seeing this movie starring socialism play out in front of our eyes. Venezuela was once one of the most prosperous countries in South America, but years of socialism has left it a shadow of its former self. People are starving. Infrastructure is crumbling. Currency is collapsing and the rule of law is dissolving. In short, socialism takes. It takes entrepreneurial opportunities. Takes better standards of living. Takes upward mobility. Takes innovation. And takes economic stability. On the flip side, free enterprise and capitalism does just the opposite. It creates. Creates jobs. Creates wealth. Creates higher wages. Creates economic growth. And creates the opportunity to achieve the American dream. The decision is yours, America. Do you want an economic system that takes or one that creates? The choice couldn't be more clear.
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Welcome back in. You just heard us talking with Senator Rick Scott. He happens to be in the state of Florida, where you get the Hard Rock Bet.

0: app, which is the only legal sports betting app in the entire state of Florida. Bucks got it. I've got it because I'm in Tennessee where they are legal. Last night we won on the Monday Night Football win. We've been stacking together some pretty good wins here. You right now can bet $5, and if you are a new subscriber, new sign up, you get $500 in no sweat bets. 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We got a ton of talkbacks, Buck. Yeah.
1: What is the anti-Kramer fund where they do all the opposite of Jim Cramer, the TV finance pundit? Is it called the anti-Kramer fund? You could do like an anti-Clay bet where you just take the opposite side of all of his bets and see how that works out for you.
0: I'm paying a lot of people at Sport and State, my new media company, and one of the shows that we have, they have an entire index, which is basically taking the opposite of my picks. And thankfully, of the last few weeks, they have been losing money. But if I'm wrong, then they make money. And so, yeah, the inverse Kramer, I think it is called, where they basically say Jim Cramer is wrong about everything on CNBC. And if you just trade the opposite of his advice, there have been a great deal.
1: Could we
0: of
1: do this? Because this was a bit of a shock yesterday during the show. We'll go to this point made by unidentified podcast listener from Texas, Canyon Lake, Texas. This is E. Hit that E talk back.
2: Rob Riggle mentioned True Romance. That is indeed my favorite movie of all time as well. Written by Quentin Tarantino. Not directed by Quentin, but written by Quentin Tarantino. First 10 minutes is all romance. The next remaining of the movie is all action and shooting. It's an amazing movie. Check it out. Amazing
1: that
2: cast,
1: is,
2: too.
1: I'm going to say something, unidentified podcast listener. I think you and Rob Riggle might be the only people on planet Earth for whom True Romance is their all-time favorite movie. Number one all-time favorite movie?
0: That was an off-the-reservation pick by Rob Riggle. Was really good yesterday. A lot of you enjoyed that conversation. And I'm actually intrigued to see that new Jimmy Stewart movie that he made. And I will tell you this, Buck. We have got a big audience in L.A. I am blown away now by the number of people I meet who say, hey, I'm a registered Democrat because I do movies. I'm an actor. I'm an actress. I'm a producer. I love you and Buck, and I listen every day.
1: Oh, wow.
0: Every time I am out now, it feels like in the L.A. area, somebody else comes up, and it's like they feel compelled to whisper it. They kind of come up, and they're like, hey, I agree with everything you guys say, but I got to get movies made. So I think what you're going to start to see is more and more of those actors and actresses, and I'm not giving their politics away, but I think there's just an understanding that this audience is huge, and more of them want to come on and promote their movies when they think they are movies and shows that are being made that you guys will be responsive to. So I think that's going to be something cool to pay attention to, and some of you may roll your eyes at it, but I do think it's a sign of a culture of common sense starting to take over in Hollywood. And I think the Paramount Warner Brothers merger is a big part of that too. And we mentioned this a little bit, Buck, but the guy getting canceled for tweets that he sent when he was 15 years old, he now has retained a lawyer. They are threatening to sue the Portland Trailblazers. I think the Trailblazers have been surprised by how much pushback there now is on this idea that you're going to get canceled if you shared a tweet or wrote something when you were 15 years old. I think that we're starting to win some of these culture battles, and I am cautiously optimistic based on that.
1: I could see a normal person being on that, or normal people being on that jury and saying, I think the Portland Trailblazers should write that guy a seven-figure check. I obviously would say yes. I'm totally on board for that.
0: Now, it's Portland. I think that's the challenge he gets into.
1: It is a challenge.
0: But for much of the nation,

0: for much of the nation, I think you're exactly right. I don't think it's coincidental. Remember Gina Carano from The Mandalorian that they fired for being too critical of social media commentary or whatever else? Disney cut her a huge check because she was going to go to trial. And I do think that this whole era we live in of, oh my goodness, 30 years ago on social media, or, you know, it's like, grow up. And the idea that we're going to investigate a 15-year-old social media post, I think the guys and gals who make that decision editorially, I think they should lose their jobs. Because what do you do? Like, that's such a weird thing to do, to say, oh, this guy just got, or gal just got a great job. Now let's go try to check and see everything that they've ever posted in history and take away that job. I think it just strikes so many Americans out there as being wrong. And producer Ali is saying, yeah, we're getting pitched movies all the time now. Because guess what? This audience likes to watch movies. People like to laugh. People like to be entertained. I think we're going to get more and more of that going forward.
1: I agree. Van in Minnesota, G on the talkbacks. Hit it.
2: Clay Huckabuck, this is Van in Wisconsin. People need to back off. The economy's not great, but it's a whole lot better than it would be had we gone the other way during the last presidential election. Things happen. It's a whole lot better than our grandchildren being nuked or having to bow down to Iran because they're threatening to nuke people.
1: Van has got like that Sean Elliott, Sam Elliott rather, sorry, Sam Elliott gravitas there, you know what I mean? I like his great sort of voice. Gravelly Americana, you know? Van, you could do voiceover work, buddy. That was good.
0: Yes, things are way better. We have record high stock market prices. Overall, the economy is picking up steam significantly. And I hope you guys didn't sell back in April 2025 when everybody tried to get you to do that. And we will be back tomorrow. And hopefully we will have even more optimism afoot. Thank you for spending your time with us. And we will talk with you. Same bat time, same bat.
3: Looking for normal in a world of crazy? Clay and Buck have your back.
0: On October 7th, 2023, Israeli firefighter Danny faced a nightmare no parent should ever endure as terrorists attacked his community. He and his wife sheltered in their safe room. Nearby, his daughter and son-in-law were trapped inside their home as it burned during the attacks on that day. There was nothing he could do to save them.
1: Danny has dedicated his life to rescuing others. 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
0: His story reminds us that behind every headline is a family, a mother, a father, a child whose life mattered.
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0: Learn how you or your church can make a difference at joinfof.org. 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Born on America's darkest day of 9/11, the Tunnel to Towers Foundation has been helping America's heroes ever since. In this 25th anniversary year of 9/11, we honor heroes like New York City Police Department Detective Eric Kaleha. The detective was a Bensonhurst, Brooklyn native, dreamed of being a police officer, and fulfilled that dream by joining the NYPD in 1994.
1: He worked his way up to the rank of detective and answered the call after September 11th, serving at Ground Zero in the months that followed. In 2022, he was diagnosed with multiple cancers tied to his heroic service. Just 5 months later, he passed away from a 9/11-related illness. Eric is survived by his wife, Marilyn, and his two children.
0: To honor his life and service, Tunnel to Towers paid off the mortgage on the Kaleha family home through its Fallen First Responder Home program. 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That's T, the number 2T.
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5: ABC News, I'm Mike Dubusky. Saudi officials now confirm another strike on the airport in Riyadh, the latest in a string of attacks in recent days. Officials say the attack resulted in injuries, and they're continuing to assess the damage. Meanwhile, in Ukraine, President Volodymyr Zelensky says Russia struck a power plant in the city of Kharkiv just days after President Trump posted on social media that the two sides had agreed to not launch strikes on energy infrastructure. Cleanup efforts are underway in the southeast after Hurricane Isaias made landfall earlier this weekend. Andy Schultz lives along the Florida Panhandle.
6: We don't have power, don't have internet, but the power didn't go out till about 9. We do have water, which was going to be a big concern. We didn't have any water intrusion, no storm surge, just trees down, limbs down, things like that.
5: Florida Governor Ron DeSantis is warning that there is still a lot of debris left to be cleaned up. In total, 4 people across 2 states were killed in the storm. This is ABC News. In Boston, a union representing 4,000 nurses at Mass General Brigham Hospital has agreed to postpone a planned strike as they review a new labor agreement, though the union says the hospital continues to refuse to provide cost-of-living wage increases, which puts patients and the community at risk. More and more people appear to be illegally exploring the sewer system in New York City, with authorities in Manhattan this weekend reporting 3 more people were spotted popping out of a manhole. More from ABC's Shante Lanz.
7: By the time they arrived, police say those 3 men were gone. They got a call around 1 a.m., just before 1 a.m. this morning here on West 141st Street between Amsterdam and Broadway Avenues. Now, a similar scene just 2 days earlier on Friday on the Upper East Side. 5 people, including 4 men and a woman, were spotted coming out of a manhole on East 82nd Street just after 2 a.m.
5: I'm Mike Dubusky, ABC News.
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2: Hello, America. Welcome to the Glenn Beck Program. We're so glad that you're here. There's a lot to talk about. We could talk about the Secretary of War and his no fatties, no trannies, no weirdos, no beardos kind of thing. That's just stirring the pot, man. All the left is just going crazy about that. Or we could talk about Krista Pike, the execution, she just took a nap. I don't know if the expiration date was bad on the, lethal injection or what, but you watch. Somebody's going to make the case that this is cruel and unusual punishment, and I wonder if they ever strap her to the table again. But I want to start with Marxists. Marxist, socialists, communist, oh my. I want to tell you where the mayor of New York's wife is and what all of this means. The DSA, now officially the largest socialist organization in American history. How did it happen? How did they more than double almost overnight? We're going to show you and expose the hidden web of international organizations armed with your tax dollars that has been laying the groundwork for the destruction of America and a takeover of America by the socialist and the Marxist. You don't want to miss that. We're going to get started with the Marxists and the communists and the bears. Oh, my. Coming up in just a second. Stand by.
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Rama Dwaji, she's the mayor's wife. She is an artist in residence at a luxury Islamic women's retreat called the Women's Sanctuary. Oh, that great? Islam just loves women so much. Anyway, 5 nights, a private room, a little over $5,000. She is not a guest, by the way. She is part of the team. This is the third retreat she has done with them. She was in Mallorca days after her husband took the oath. She went back again because who doesn't want to be, you know, who wants to be in America during the 250th anniversary? I'd rather be at a women's retreat for Islam. So apparently she does calligraphy, I guess. She's now in Portugal. And the story here really are the organizers of this thing. On their Instagram, from the river to the sea, a prayer asking God to cleanse Palestine of its Jewish oppressors. You know, I love it when people talk about cleansing places of Jews or anybody else. You know, it's always so warm and cuddly. They also call to abolish the state of Israel entirely. And weeks after after October 7th, the founder praised a young woman Israel had just arrested for threatening to, quote, slaughter the Jews. So that's good. That's who Mamdani's wife is hanging out with for the third time this year. The first lady also has her own record, you know. At 20, she posted a tribute to a Palestinian plane hijacker. I have more on that hijacking as well. While it was still happening, she reportedly liked to post carrying the footage of killers that they live streamed. You know, the ones that were like, yes, we just killed a baby and it was Jewish. Mom, aren't you so happy? Then she also liked, you know, something that was talking about how the rapes were all hoaxes. It's really kind of hard to make that case when you put it on Instagram, you doing it. But it's just me. She flew to Portugal. Her husband rolled out the plan on anti-Semitism. Okay, so that's what we do know. Now, here's what we don't know. We don't know what she believes today because she won't say anything. We don't know. People change between 20 and 29. I know I did. We don't know whether she's paid to be there, who bought the ticket. You know, some of those old posts come from archived accounts. Newsweek says it can't verify. The article that broke the story has a date wrong in it. We know because we checked. One of my producers is like, Glenn, please don't make me check this too. Yeah, gotta check it too. And he did. The mayor says his wife has no role at all in City Hall. Now, isn't that convenient? And he's probably right. She probably doesn't have any role at City Hall. You know, like my wife has absolutely no role at the Glenn Beck program. No role whatsoever. She's not on payroll. She's not in the meetings. She doesn't make any decisions. Now, you can get away with that unless you've been married longer than a week. Because every guy knows who gets the last word before the lights go out. I know when I've done something on the air, my wife, again, has no role. But when I've done something on the air and she's like, and I go to bed, one of the last things she'll say to me is, I heard your show today. Oh, God. Yes? I can't believe you fill in the blank. Now, I'm sure this never happens to the mayor of New York City. I'm sure this has never happened to any other married man. Look, here's the thing. We've been here before. And especially, I mean, I could go to Hillary Clinton. I could go to Michelle Obama. She had no role whatsoever. None. Let me take you back to 1919 to everybody's favorite president, if you're a progressive, Woodrow Wilson. Woodrow Wilson, one of the biggest racists we've ever had in the Oval Office, just a giant dirtbag. Oh, but he was a professor. He was a scholar. So they just love him. Anyway, Woodrow Wilson, he's in office. He suffers a massive stroke. He's in the middle of a speech. I think he was in California. And all of a sudden, he's like, and he just goes on for a while. And somebody gets off stage and is like, ladies and gentlemen, the president of the United States

Which way? Which way are we headed? What are you praying for? And what are you willing to do to make sure that the American experiment, the America as we know it, continues on? Let me tell you about New York City's First Lady. She spent the week in a castle in Portugal.

0: days. They put him in a train. They don't explain what happened to him. He's supposed to continue this tour, you know, touting the League of Nations. And he's like, frog, cat, chew. And they're like, okay, I think we need to put him in the home, the White House. So there he is. His left side is completely paralyzed. The country is told he's just tired. Shoo, cat. He's just really sleepy. He's tired. So they kind of lock him up in his room in the White House. And for the rest of his term, nothing reaches the president except through this one door. The door called Edith, his wife, who has absolutely no role in the White House. None. May I just say, she is also officially our first female president. Because what Edith did is she read the papers and she decided which papers went into the bedroom. And then she would meet with the cabinet and she'd say, he's so sleepy right now. He just can't make it to this cabinet meeting. They're like, really? Yeah, he just can't. But I tell you what are all your questions? I'm going to go up and I'm going to ask him. And then she would go and she would take notes in her own handwriting. She'd say, this is what he said to do. Mm-hmm. And then they're like, could we get the president's signature on that? You can't, but I can. And then she would literally take his hand, jam a pin into it, and then put her hand over his hand and sign the documents. But she had absolutely no role whatsoever. Okay? The cabinet secretaries and the ambassadors, they never see him. Nobody does. When the Secretary of State starts calling cabinet meetings on his own, he's fired. By whom? Edith. The Senate sends two senators to find out, is this guy even alive? Now, this is his own party. One of them, a fierce critic, leans over the bed and says, Mr. President, we've been praying for you. And Wilson, propped up on his pillow, said,
1: really? Which way have you been praying for me, Mr. Senator? Which way?
0: Now, she never called it power. She called it stewardship. Years later, she wrote that she never made a single decision on any public business. She had absolutely no role. She was just being a good wife. Okay, you see where I'm going with this? I don't believe this bullcrap about her not having any effect on Mondani or anything on the. Believe me, especially if you've ever been to, and I have been, if you've ever been to a married to a really, really strong liberal woman. Yeah. Yeah, there's no shutting that one down, okay? So she was deciding what's important. That's the whole job. The treaty her husband staked his life on died in the Senate that winter. The one man who could have saved it was behind a door nobody could get through because Edith, it took the country 48 years to write a rule for what happens when a president can't do the job. The most powerful person in government can be somebody nobody elected, nobody can question, nobody watches, because everybody has decided she's just the wife. Okay. By the way, let's not forget Nancy Reagan, the astrologer, helping set her husband's schedule. Wives matter. Which is exactly why you watch. So here's what I'm watching for. Hey, who paid for, dare I say, Mrs. Mom Donnie? Yes, I dare say it, even though that's not her name. She's a strong woman. She doesn't need her husband. Okay. Who paid for those trips? Did a dollar of city money or one city staffer touch anything with this? I'd like to see who gets appointed. I'd like to see which nonprofits get city grants. And what happens the next time a mob gathers outside a synagogue in Brooklyn and the police have to decide how hard to push? This is where Instagram and Instagram likes become policy. And watch one more thing. The hijacker she admired, you're never going to guess it. He was not only an Islamist, but he was also, come on, say it with me, a godless Marxist. I don't know how they go together, but I bet she does. And the retreat that she teaches at is built around the prayer to Allah.

0: and I think, are going to have a problem in the coming years. I have a feeling we're not on the same side. 50 years ago, those two movements hated each other. Allah and Marxism. Today, they share a common enemy. The enemy is the Jew, and right behind them is you. I don't like Jews. Doesn't matter. Doesn't matter. Are you a Marxist or Islamist? Then it doesn't matter. When the hammer and the crescent stop arguing, it's not because they made peace with each other. It's because they found somebody they hate more than each other. Now, and this is why this matters to you. That merger is on the ballot. And it's going to win if we all don't go out and vote. Let me say that again. It's going to win if we don't go out and vote. The ground has already moved in America, and I don't think most Americans even know it yet. And Harris asked registered voters, in this war, Israel or Hamas? Among voters 18 to 24, 6 in 10 chose Hamas, not Gaza, not the Palestinians, Hamas. Remember the ones she was tweeting going, I love it when these Palestinians are just raping babies and then setting them on fire. Yeah, that Hamas. Same pollsters asked that same age group whether Israel should be ended and handed over to Hamas and the Palestinians. Half said yes. We just got this. That number is closer now to 60% than 50%. That's the latest poll. So every one of these candidates, and this is why they're going to win, because most people aren't paying attention. Every one of these candidates are going to say, I'm going to get you cheaper gas and cheaper groceries and rent you can pay. Will they? Look up what they said before they ran. Look up who funded them. Look at who they went to Portugal with. Gas matters, okay? You're doing the math at the pump at the grocery store. Gas, you know, gas matters. That matters. It's real. And I understand that. But a gas price can come down in a season. A country doesn't come back in a season. Nobody will vote to end this country. They're going to vote for relief. And they'll find out later exactly what came with it. Americans in 1919 had no idea how close they were, how they had a female president. They never voted for it. They found out decades later what the real story was. Nothing's ever taken from people who are actually watching. It's taken when people are looking someplace else. Where are you looking, America? What are you looking at? So, you know, we're on this. We'll follow the money, the appointments, the police orders. We'll tell you what we find, and when we get it wrong, we'll tell you that too. But we can't watch for you. And we certainly can't watch with rage. Rage is the easiest thing in the world to steer. With your eyes open, know your candidates, know your school board. Talk to the 25-year-old in your house. Go out and vote and take someone with you. In 1919, two senators walked into a sick room because somebody had to see who was really running the country. This time, it's us walking into that room. I know we've all been praying for our country. Our country asks Wilson's question.
1: Which way you've been praying for me?
0: More in just a second. Stand by.
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0: You know, just so you know, let me just play something. This is a land developer in Texas discussing his, you know, plan for his Muslim communities. Listen to this.
1: Cut 279-acre land. So like you said, brother, masjid, homes, a total Muslim village. So we're still debating on the name, but it's going to be something Muslim name and a village attached to it, right? The names of the streets, Khalid ibn al-Walid, Tariq bin Ziyad, like all the great conquerors. Like people need to Google those conquerors and know like what are we made of.
2: Islamophobes.
1: Yeah,
2: like Islamophobes. Google, yeah, burning, bro.
1: Google Tariq bin Ziyad, you know? And then we want to have different sections like Andalusia, this, that, like all our past glories, and we want to bring it back. The way what we're doing, brother, like you cannot make it exclusive, like non-Muslims not allowed, yeah. Kufar not allowed. What we're doing, there's something called association fee. I don't know what it's called in Dubai. Like your maintenance fee that you pay yearly, cutting the service fee, to cut the grass, to remove the snow and whatnot. So that service fee will put there 75% of the service fee you're paying goes to the masjid.
2: So they would automatically not want to come.
1: Automatically, if you are a practicing Christian, I would advise you, why help the Muslims, you know? Let Muslims do their own thing.
0: It's the destruction of the West. Don't pay any attention, America.

0: 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We'll be back.
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4: I am Anita Bonita.
5: I medici mi hanno trovato un nodulo circoscritto al polmone.
4: And with that, during his Sunday noon blessing at St. Peter's Square, Pope Leo XIV announced that he'll be undergoing surgery in the coming days to remove what he called a circumscribed nodular lesion on his lung. The nodule was found during some recent medical checks. The pontiff had no previously known health issues, and he's known to stay physically active with weekly tennis games and swimming. It's not clear whether his surgery and recovery will affect a scheduled trip to Uruguay, Argentina, and Peru in November, 10 cities over 12 days. The Vatican says his recovery is expected to take about a week. One day after the attack on the airport in Riyadh that killed 13 and injured more than 300, the Houthis warned airlines, travelers, and airport workers to stay away from Saudi airports. The attack was the deadliest in Saudi Arabia in more than a decade. Inbound passengers have been stranded at their home airports after flights to Riyadh were canceled, including several Bangladeshi workers trying to leave the airport in Dhaka. There are about 3.5 million Bangladeshis living in Saudi Arabia. It's the largest destination for

0: migrant workers from that country. Parts of the Southeast are cleaning up after in the aftermath of Hurricane Isaias, with many still without power. Florida Governor Ron DeSantis spoke at a press conference earlier today.
1: We have had two confirmed fatalities. I would just urge people to be very careful. There's a lot of debris out there, particularly as you get into the northern part of the panhandle. A lot of trees knocked down, a lot of hazards. There may be still power lines knocked down. We may see flooding from some of these rivers over the next day, 2-3 days. That's possible. Hopefully it doesn't happen, but it's possible.
0: In total, there were 4 reported storm deaths, the 2 in Florida that the governor mentioned and 2 in Alabama. Meanwhile, Hurricane Simon is bearing down on the Pacific coast of Mexico, expected to bring as much as 30 inches of rain to Michoacán, Colima, and Jalisco. And Rachel, which destroyed several beachfront homes yesterday in Long Beach, California, has been downgraded to a post-tropical cyclone, dissipating over Las Vegas as it drenched deserts across the southwest. Parts of Southern California could still see flooding. German Foreign Minister Johann Verpul says there should be more pressure placed on Russian President Vladimir Putin to get him to negotiate. The remarks came after President Trump's calls for a leadership change in Ukraine and his diesel deal with Russia. Vatafoul added that Europe needs stability, and that means continuing to stand firmly by Ukraine's side. Germany is the largest European donor to the Ukrainian cause. Chancellor Friedrich Merz, who visited Kyiv last weekend, has said repeatedly that his country would not reduce its support to President Zelensky's government. This is the Worldwide News Network.
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4: January 3rd, 1973. New York Governor Nelson Rockefeller decides to urge the state legislature to shift away from a treatment-based response to drug crimes and impose strict incarceration policies instead. But the law's effects on actual drug abuse was checkered. In 2004, then-New York Governor George Pataki signed new laws scaling back the harshest measures of the Rockefeller laws. And that's history.
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6: Got your crystal ball ready? Now, I'm not Miss Cleo, I'm Suzanne Miller. But I'm going to tell you what's happening in the mortgage business. If international conflicts and tariffs continue, they can go even higher. I think it's going to stay just around where it is now, 7%. And never bet against the United States of America. I'm Suzanne Miller.
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8: 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The retina is the camera of the eye that receives the light impulses and processes them. And the macula is responsible for the really fine visual acuity, the very precise vision.
7: Dr. Sophie Bakri, a Mayo Clinic retina specialist, says there are two kinds of macular degeneration, wet and dry.
8: The dry kind usually comes on first.
7: 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They can also help prevent wet macular degeneration from developing.
8: 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And the number one goal is to shut down that blood vessel to prevent it bleeding even more and to prevent patients losing more vision.
7: Dr. Bakri says that for wet macular degeneration, you'll likely need to see a retina specialist for a treatment plan that includes regular eye injections. For the Mayo Clinic News Network, I'm Ian Roth.
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So, you know, there's two ways to go, and this is why it's so important that you go out and vote, as we were talking about what's coming our way with the Marxist and the Islamist. It is real, and what you're doing, honestly, is buying time. If you're like, I can't vote for these guys, they haven't. I get that. I really do. I hate the Republicans. I hate them. I hate them. I hate Marxism and Islamists worse. So, yeah, I'm voting for the lesser of two evils, because why go full speed evil? You know, when you have a choice, maybe we can save something. Maybe with time we can save something. And let me show you what I mean by that. And this story from the Bible, I think he's one of the more relatable guys in the Bible, because he would do exactly what, you know, you and I would do. His name is Ahaz. He has two armies that are marching on Jerusalem to pull him off his throne, okay? Not a wicked guy on paper. He was just a frightened guy. Honestly, he's like us, okay? The prophet Isaiah comes to him, finds him, and notice where he's out at the end of an aqueduct. He's inspecting the water supply, and he's doing the sensible thing, the competent thing. He's checking whether the city can survive a siege, and exactly what a responsible leader does when he's scared. He just, can we make it? How long can we last? Okay. And Isaiah says, ask God for a sign, anything you want, as deep as the grave or as high as heaven, name it. And he says, no. Now listen how he says no. No, I'm not going to do that. I'm not going to tempt the Lord. Okay, that's scripture. He turns down God by quoting the Bible at him, all right? It's the most religious-sounding sentence in the chapter and the least honest one, because his messengers, they were already on the road. He had already made the call. He was going to empty the temple and the treasury and hire the Assyrian Empire to come and handle his problem. He had hired guns, okay? And we know he did it because the Assyrians kept better books than the Judeans did. And in the annals of their king, carved into stone, which we now have, there's a list of vassals who paid that year. And on that list is that king of Judah. So the Assyrians take all the silver and the gold and everything, and they come. And they kill the two kings that Ahaz was terrified of. It worked. That's the lesson, right? The threat was real. The solution was effective, and the problem went away. Why am I telling you this story? Okay. Because if we don't take care of these things now, you're going to want to do exactly what he did. You will hire anyone to take care of this, because I don't know if we can hold out any longer. If you don't do your responsibility now, if we don't go grab somebody and say, get to vote, come with me, I'm voting, you're voting. If we don't do this, it's going to get worse, and it's going to take a stronger man to do it. And we'll hire anyone. Let me tell you the rest of the story. The army that he hired didn't go home. It kept marching south into Judah, into his country, and it stripped everything bare. Isaiah has a phrase for it. He calls Assyria a hired razor. You paid for a shave, but it took the beard, the hair, and then the skin. Obviously, I'm not talking about Assyria. I've spent a long time behind this microphone, okay? When I first started, Jimmy Carter was the president. I've seen the politics. So I want to talk to you about our fear, our desire, and our razor. The fear that you have now, hopefully a healthy fear, not a paralyzing fear, the fear that you have is not imaginary. The problems that you see are not imaginary. And that's the first thing that has to be said, and be said honestly. There are people in this country who genuinely want to take your kids' education out of your hands. They want to take your children and all of the decisions you make out of your hands, who think your faith is a mental illness needed to be managed, who have shown you for years they will explain away political violence when it lands on somebody they've already decided is a monster. That's not a fever dream. You didn't make this up. A lot of us spent years being told we were paranoid about things that are printed openly now in the newspaper. I've been telling you these things were coming for years, and everybody said, that's crazy. It's not crazy. It's happening. So the fear that you feel is real.
just like that king of Judah. It was real. Two armies were actually marching. Isaiah never once says, yeah, that's not real. That's not going to happen. Our desire follows from the fear, and it's this. Just make it stop. Not win the argument. I'm past the argument. End it. Stop it. Find somebody strong enough to end this. And this is the doorway that the razor walks through, and this is the doorstep that we're on right now. Because the razor is never sold to you as a razor. It's being sold to you as the only thing big enough. And here's what the razor looks like in our house right now. It looks like deciding the institutions are so captured that the rules shouldn't apply while we hold the pen, because they broke them first. They did break them. That's true. But it's also exactly what the other side says about us in 4 years or eight. They'll be quoting us. It looks like power that doesn't have to ask. Every emergency authority, every workaround, every clever mechanism lets one man move without the slow, infuriating, stupid business of persuading people. And we're running out of time because we're going to look for somebody who has a very big razor. Every one of these things is a loaded gun that you're handing a stranger, because you don't get to pick who or choose who picks this up next. It looks like the company and the platform and the billionaire that's on our side now. The mistake back then in Isaiah's time wasn't trusting the wrong empire. It was believing that an empire has friends. They don't. It looks like an alliance with people who aren't arguing our case. They're just aiming at the same target. That's the problem with the red-green alliance. You're not partners. You're just aiming at the same people. And then when you're done with us, those guns will turn on you. We wake up one morning and we will find that the loudest voices carrying our flag are saying things about Jews, or about whether self-government was ever a good idea, or maybe we wonder if we should have ever given women the right to vote. I would have never thought any of those things could have come from our side. They're here. And the answer comes back. Yeah, but they're on our side. They're effective. This isn't the moment to be purist. That's the razor talking. That's precisely how it introduces itself. I'm effective. You can't afford to be picky right now. And the reason this trap catches serious people, good people, is not because they're cowards. It's that the razor works. The two kings really do die. The thing you were afraid of really does get handled. If it didn't work, nobody would hire it. The problem is you can't send it home afterwards. There's no step in the story where Ahaz gets to say, thank you, we're good now. The empire invited for one season, stayed for generations. His great-grandchildren were paying for his decisions that he made one afternoon when he was scared. But here's the answer, and it's so positive. And it's the answer God gave him. If you go back, standing right in front of that frightened king, God offers him anything. Ask for a sign as deep as hell or as high as heaven. That's a blank check from the Almighty. And he turns it down with a Bible verse. So Isaiah gives him a sign anyway. And what is it? He says, a young woman is going to have a baby. Now put yourself in the role of the king. How insulting is that? I'm looking at a map. I got maybe, what, a couple of months? And God's offering me a toddler as a national security strategy? I don't think so. Of course he took the Assyrians. Anybody with a spreadsheet would have taken the Assyrians. So what's the alternative? Well, it's certainly not being passive. Isaiah fought 40 years and buried a nation's worth of illusions. Faith is not the absence of a fight. It's refusing to win it with a razor. Most people see the prophecy of the Christ child in this story.

0: But that only comes later in Isaiah. He's talking about the Christ, but he's also talking about a physical baby that's about to be born. The physical baby. The king's wife has a baby. The alternative is a baby. Yes. Now, this is a gospel according to Glenn. Ahaz was a weak king. But his wife just had a son, or was about to have a son. That son became a strong king. So what is this saying? Our answer is in our children. Our answer is in our children. By time, the answer is in our children. Raise them. Raise them right. Teach them. I'm telling you, the alpha generation, the one that's coming up right now, is more conservative than you are. They get it. This is not a soft answer. It's the hardest thing any of us will ever do, and it's the only strategy in Scripture that has never once failed. An entire empire, and every empire that frightened Judah, is now in a display case. It's a relic. But the children are still here. The book is still here. Again, that's long term. But now the immediate. A civilization doesn't die because it loses an argument. And that is so important. We're not just losing an argument. Countries, civilizations, and empires die when it stops believing there's a reason to hand anything to anyone. There's no reason for this to even exist anymore. And no razor ever made, no election, no emergency power, no ally with a big following has ever produced one single citizen of tomorrow. Only you can do that. Only I can do that. That's got to be our mission together. We have got to figure out a way to appeal to our children, to raise our children right, to keep them in the light and the warmth. Because soon, things are going to get so bad, I fear. And I say this, I know this sounds weird, but I say this with great hope because I believe in God. But somebody's going to hand you an instrument, the tactic, the ally, the power that will be strong enough. And don't ask if it's going to work. Assume it will work, because that's the premise of the trap. It will work. But ask what it does after it wins. Ask what you'll hand your grandchildren when it's finished. I wish more people would play this game out with the Islamist and the Marxist, because that's what they're each doing. They are looking to a razor. You know what? I can't get it done as Marxist, but if I ally with the Islamists, we'll be able to cut the beard, give it a shave, and take the skin with it. And what happens? You got nothing left to hand to your child. What are you? Please play this game out. With everything that we're doing now, how does this end? The king of Judah got everything he asked for, and it cost him his country. I trust fighting without the razor. I trust the sword of righteousness. I also trust having and raising our children in truth. And remember, this was before Isaiah was talking about the Messiah. I believe he was talking about the king's son. But it also references the baby that has already come once and is coming again as a man. More in a minute.
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2: NBC News Radio, I'm Lisa Carton. Ukrainian President Volodymyr Zelensky is taking aim at the U.S.-Russia diesel deal. Appearing on ABC's This Week, Zelensky warned that the deal could benefit Russian President Vladimir Putin.
3: It gives Putin money, and he spends money only on this war. Kill our children.
2: President Trump announced Friday that Russia will immediately supply over 300,000 tons of diesel fuel to the American and global marketplace. Trump went on to call it a great announcement for diesel prices for Americans. The president also called for new leadership in Kyiv after reports the deal angered Zelensky. Officials in Saudi Arabia say the main airport in Riyadh has been hit by a second missile attack in 2 days. A Saudi military spokesman said a projectile hit King Khalid International Airport today, causing a fire and several injuries. On Saturday, a strike at the same airport killed 13, including one American, and injured more than 300 others. Lisa Carton, NBC News Radio.
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5: So, what form of government did the framers create? A democratic republic. Or in other words, a representative democracy. They mixed democratic and republican elements, allowing public voting while creating a buffer of elected officials who govern day to day. The framers' wariness of democracy showed in the Constitution, ratified in 1788, which included mechanisms like the Electoral College and an indirectly elected Senate. And initially, voting rights were severely limited. When we debate whether the United States is a democracy or a republic, we're really exploring the core values of our government. John Adams stated in a 1781 letter, "When I say democratical principles, I don't mean that the world are about adopting simple democracies, for these are impracticable. But multitudes are convinced that the people should have a voice. Democracy or republic? It's both. But at its heart, it's about everyone having a voice in shaping the future."
6: Atopic dermatitis is a sensitivity disease of the skin, similar to asthma in the lungs, hay fever in the sinuses, and food allergies in the gut.
7: It's a multi-system disorder that inflammation affects the skin, and the skin is more sensitive than usual.
6: It's a chronic condition and tends to flare periodically. The symptoms vary.
7: Atopic dermatitis tends to be red, weepy, crusty, itchy, flaky patches, like oval or circular-shaped areas on the skin. 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

All righty. We got a lot going on. We have to get to. I want to talk to Jason about what is happening in the UK. It looks like the prime minister now is saying that this looks like this Air Force base, the attempted break-in there, was an Iranian plot. So why did they let them go? You know, I did a monologue where I laid out five reasons, and maybe one of those reasons is to be able to watch them and keep them on a close leash because you don't want to get the small guys, you want to get the big guys. But I don't know. I'm just very concerned. The world is becoming very, very unstable because people, big powers, have been backed into a corner. And so I'm going to take the time here to really explain what's happening in France. Iran, China, and Russia. We'll have more on that coming up.

0: 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Doctors told Alba that pregnancy was impossible. Her husband's diagnosis confirmed it. A child of their own just was not going to happen. Then the impossible happened. Alba was pregnant. Positive pregnancy test felt like a mistake. Cruel twist of science she didn't understand or want at the time. Nothing added up. She had accepted pregnancy wasn't possible. This baby wasn't planned. 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She was afraid. She was overwhelmed. 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And when she saw her baby and heard that tiny heartbeat, everything changed. 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Right now, another mother needs that moment. 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
4: ABC News, I'm Mike Dabusky. There's been another strike on the airport in Riyadh, Saudi Arabia. Officials there say there have been injuries, and they're working to assess the extent of the damage. Ukrainian officials are pushing back against

0: comments from President Trump, who's been calling on Ukrainians to elect a new president. ABC's Chuck Sievertson.
1: 4 weeks after signing into law more sanctions on Russia, President Trump now blaming Ukraine's leader.
2: Well, I think he should have an election, and he could have settled this thing many times.
1: Ukrainian officials rejecting that, including Member of Parliament Kira Rudik.
3: And it's up to no other leader than Ukrainian people whom and when we will be electing.
1: Visiting President Zelensky Friday in Ukraine, pledging continued support, a group of Republican and Democratic U.S. lawmakers.
0: Earlier today, Ukraine said Russia launched another strike on a Kharkiv power plant after President Trump claimed the two sides had agreed to an energy ceasefire. This is ABC News. Flu season is here a little earlier than normal. The California Department of Health now says 26 people have already died from flu-related complications. Doctors say now is the time to get vaccinated. A pilot program is being tested in England, having patients attend soccer games to lift depression and improve mental health. ABC's Chuck Sievertson.
1: It's called Football on Prescription, introduced by a British lawmaker who's also a physician, Simon Ofer, and a green energy tycoon, Dale Vince. Patients get free tickets and are met by regular fans before games. The doc previously prescribed comedy and gardening amid his own concerns about what he considers overprescription of antidepressants. Other docs offered one patient nature, art, or talking therapy, but she says attending soccer games with her son has really given her a lift.
0: And in Chicago, it is marathon day. Some 55,000 runners are hitting the pavement. The race winds through 29 Chicago neighborhoods. I'm Mike Dubusky, ABC News.
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8: For the Mayo Clinic News Network, I'm Alex Ositis.
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1: Glenn Beck is on!
2: Hello, America. Welcome to the Glenn Beck Program. My job is to give you perspective. My job is to take the news that I believe that you need to understand and share it with you in a way that is usable. So much of the news comes out and you're like, okay, well, I don't. Why does that affect me? There's several stories that deeply affect you and our future. And one of those is what's happening in France. And so I'm going to take the time here to really explain what's happening in France, not because France is important, even though it is, but because this is a dress rehearsal. How I can say that with absolute certainty that what is happening in France will come here, and never underestimate how much your enemies hate you. Never underestimate. France is not the target. Germany is not the target. England is not the target. America is the target. The West survives if America survives. If America goes down, nothing happens. So this is starting in Europe, and it will come here. It's a dress rehearsal, and they will perfect this. And when they have it ready, they will unleash it here. But all of the seeds are being planted. If you've listened to me over the years, you know how dear Mercury One is to my heart. And after 15 years, our efforts have tripled. Humanitarian relief around the world through Mercury One, rescuing persecuted Christians and religious minorities through the Nazarene Fund, teaching real history through the American Journey Experience. And now we're growing yet again. We just launched a massive campaign towards our new permanent home in Irving, Texas, a 175,000 square foot building. It's a huge deal, but what matters is what happens inside. And for the first time in our history, one gift builds all three. You're not choosing between disaster relief and rescue and education. You're funding a home that makes all three of them stronger permanently in the same. And while this three times impact campaign is underway, I have exciting news. Every single gift will be matched dollar for dollar up to $300,000. So please act quickly. That's one gift doubled by the match and tripled in reach across the whole Mercury family. Please give now at mercuryone.org.

Okay. France could not open any of its schools. The schools are closed in France. Not all of them, but a good number of them. The education minister said 400 to 500 schools will be fully to partially closed because the government cannot promise the children will be safe inside of the schools. 24 schools burned or ransacked. A high school named after Nelson Mandela had its glass showcase entrance and interior torched, near 2 million euros in damage. About 5,000 arrests in 1 week. Roughly 85% of them minors, high school students. More than 600 police injured, principals and teachers attacked. One teacher covered in gasoline by students. Most of the staff who were hurt told the minister the people who hit them were not their own students, but others. And not students at all. Police chief of Paris wrote an open letter to the parents. He said, "This movement is out of control. The people who started it do not run it anymore. Get your kids.

kids away from the professional rioters. How many times have we tried to make this point? The organizers have already called the next day. This is the Red-Green Alliance. And it didn't start as a riot, and neither will it here or anywhere else. It started in a suburb outside of Paris with kids standing with their teachers. Classes of 35, no substitute when the math teacher leaves. Bathrooms with no doors. A kid in poor suburbs asking why his address decides whether he gets an education. And that's a fair question. All of these things are fair. The French state has been failing these schools for years. Give me 20 minutes here. I'm going to show you the French situation and show you how close we are. They are much farther ahead, but we're on the same path when it comes to economics. It's going to seem reasonable when these things happen. That's the bait. Partially true. But then the professionals step in. So the protests start, and within days, members of parliament from the hard left were at the blockades with their tricolor sashes and megaphones, filming with teenagers. One did a TikTok dance with the protesters. One mayor came out and actually helped set things on fire on tape. French intelligence told a government crisis meeting that the movement was started by politicians from their far-left party. Now, that party denies organizing the violence, but their leader, Jean-Luc Mélenchon, called the kids harmless and the police ferocious. He told his own people to put themselves physically between the students and the police. The first of a series. He's running to replace Macron. So who is he? He's a guy in the 1970s. He learned all of his politics in a secret Trotskyist organization. 30 years in the Socialist Party. He became a senator, a governor, minister. He walked out in 2008 because it wasn't radical enough. He called Hugo Chavez's revolution a source of inspiration. This is his fourth run for president. He might win. I'll explain in a minute. A lot of those kids behind the burning trash cans will vote for the first time in April. That's not a protest. That's a campaign, and the schools are the kindling. And he's not alone on the street. French investigative reporters have traced some of the youth collectives feeding the blockades to Islamist-linked networks, groups whose cause is the headscarf rule at the front door, groups, you know, posting legal guides for families of arrested kids. No court has ruled on any of this, but you know the partnership. The Marxists bring the sash and the calendar. The Islamists bring the grievance. Neither one needs each other's membership cards. They only need the same street and a lack of a center. Let me tell you what Macron's government has just done. Its own ministers call it urban violence. Its own intelligence names the party. But its answer? Well, where we've got to reform, you know, school democracy, and we're going to be better at getting student teachers and the shortages. We're going to do that. It will not say one simple sentence. Burning a school is not speech, and we will prosecute everyone to the full extent of the law. And anyone who is a foreigner here, you will be shipped home. They won't say that. If they don't act, and it gets bad, France has lost control. An elected man who tells his people to stand between a riot and the police is not a mediator. He's a participant. So now look at the polls. Marine Le Pen, the woman the left has called a fascist for 20 years, 35%. Mélenchon, he's second, around 18%. The centrist, they don't even make the runoff. Head-to-head, Le Pen beats Mélenchon 69-31. But the middle of France is gone. The country is getting ready to choose between its two edges. That would be like...

0: like in America, if neither the Republicans or the Democrats were even in the running, but two parties, new parties that were on the edges, one of them is Marxist. France has been in this exact situation. You don't have to go back to, you know, the French Revolution to see it. You go back to 1968, May 1968. It starts with university students, and it's romantic. You know, paving stones and posters, and the high school kids join in. Then the unions, and then the whole country stops, and factories are occupied. No gas at the pumps. Even state television goes on strike. And Charles de Gaulle, who's the president, goes on the air to calm the nation, and it flops. Then, on May 29th, with hundreds of thousands of kids marching throughout Paris, chanting goodbye de Gaulle, he just vanishes. He gets into a helicopter with his wife, and he is gone. His own staff doesn't know where he is. For hours, the president of France is missing. So where was he? He had flown to a French army base in Germany to ask one general one question. If it comes to this, will the army stand with the Republic? The general said yes. The next day he gets back on the helicopter, he flies back. And because television is on strike, he has to speak the way he spoke in 1940 when France fell, on the radio. Just a few minutes, here's his voice.
1: Dans les circonstances speaking just, présentes, je ne me retirerai pas.
0: Just a few minutes, he says, I am not leaving.
1: Peuple,
0: I'm dissolving Parliament, and the people will decide. Well, that evening after the speech, nobody had had anything for a month. The baker, the widow, the man who just wanted gas in his car, they filled the streets. Biggest crowd of the whole spring. A month later, de Gaulle's party wins 354 of 487 seats. It's the largest landslide in French history because people were tired of it. The revolution had the streets, but the quiet had the votes. The riot that was supposed to bring down the right, build the largest majority the right had ever had. And it almost always goes that way when Marxists take to the streets. They never get the country they want. They get the country their neighbors are afraid of. In 1968, the man the frightened middle ran to was a war hero who believed in elections. A year later, he lost the vote and he went home. Here's the problem. History doesn't promise you a Charles de Gaulle, somebody who was a war hero. Name the war hero. In America. In France. When the center doesn't draw the line, the people go looking for somebody who will, and they stop asking what else that person believes. Let me tell you something I said 20 years ago, and it's happening right now. I'll do that in 60 seconds first.
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On October 7th, 2023, an Israeli firefighter, Danny, faced a nightmare no parent should ever have to endure. 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

0: So 25 years ago, I started talking about this kind of stuff when I saw, you know, the horizon. I saw what we were planting, the seeds we were planting. 20 years ago when the Tea Party was called extremist for reading the Constitution, that was a real tip-off. And some people called Bill Clinton a Marxist. He wasn't a Marxist. His wife is a deep progressive, but they're not Marxist. And both sides were spending words fast. Fascist Marxist, fascist Marxist. You use those words long enough and they stop meaning anything. It's the boy who cried wolf, except the wolf is real and he's waiting for everybody to stop listening. Most people have stopped listening. Meanwhile, both parties worked to the edges to divide us. Instead of earning our trust in the middle, you know, and the middle rots because there's nobody in the middle. There's nobody in the middle. There's nobody in the government that will actually say the right things and have the power to do it, except for Donald Trump. And I don't want that power in the hands of one man. And so because they've done so much damage to Donald Trump, and quite honestly, he hasn't helped in many ways, you've got people who don't know who to turn to. The middle is rotten. Government seems to be out of control. And then the real radicals step forward and a tired people elects them to make the madness stop. This is what I said 25 years ago. You will be, if you don't stop this now, you're going to be presented with somebody who is beyond your imagination bad. And everybody will vote because it'll just make the madness stop. That's how it always happens. And this is what's happening all over the West. And all of it is a dress rehearsal for America. What happens in France is coming here. Let me show you something. You need to watch the show Lioness. I'm sorry it's got lesbian scenes in it and everything else. You'll have to just scan past that because it's exactly right on what's happening. Here's Nicole Kidman's character explaining to her husband at one point what they've just discovered and what's really happening in the country. Listen to this.
1: Every enemy we have has been waging a 50-year covert war against us, attacking us with the tiniest of cuts.
2: What kind of cuts?
1: To our infrastructure, our government, our schools, social media, everything.
2: I'm not really following. How'd they do that?
1: Lenin used to call compassionate progressives in the West useful idiots, because on the surface what they wanted appeared to be what he wanted, and he used that. That's how he took power, and now they're all doing it, and they've been doing it for so long.
2: Like spies,
1: influencers, information peddlers, and an army of useful idiots for 50 years, and now we're infested with them.
0: Sorry, not Nicole Kidman's character, obviously. She's absolutely right. Those written words are absolutely right. Look here at home. This winter, American kids walked out of class all over the country. One watchdog has counted more than 300 walkouts and protests for the Palestinians this year alone. In Los Angeles, on one day, 12,500 students from more than 85 schools walked out. In Texas, the state warned that teachers who helped stage walkouts could lose their license. A big city newspaper ran a column calling the walkouts a fantastic educational experience. Educational how? To teach them how to be in the streets. It's an education, and that's the problem. We are teaching our children that grievance is a hall pass. France has taught that lesson for a generation. It started in France. This whole thing of what's going on in our schools and in our government started in Paris in the late 1960s. They lost in 68. They didn't know how to piece it back together, and they realized their mistakes. They had to get into the schools. They had to get deeper into the press.

They had to control the government. The students graduated. And a school for Nelson Mandela is a shell. Tell your kids this, but tell yourself. A grievance gives you the right to be heard, but it never gives you the right to burn what somebody else built. We're going to be watching it closely. It is a test. If the sashes are back at the barricades and the palace is still explaining both sides, France is telling you who actually runs France. We still have a center, barely. It isn't a party. It's the baker and the widow and the guy who just wants gas in his car. It's you. De Gaulle had the radio. We have an election and a kitchen table tonight. The street is loud. The voice and the vote is quiet. Be the quiet. Vote. Vote. It perhaps never been more critical. It seems like I say that every single election, but every single election, it's true.

0: Glenn Beck. We'll be back.
1: Here's something I want you to hear. It's Medicare open enrollment. Yay! The only time of year where you can make changes to your Medicare plan. But I have some bad news. I've just been looking at some research, and this is amazing. It shows that only 1 in 10 Americans are on the right plan for their needs. And it's worse than that. The average person was overspending more than $1,000 a year, and 1 in 10 are spending $2,000 more than necessary, and they have no idea. This could be you. The system is so confusing, it's easy to pay too much and never know it. But right now, Medicare open enrollment, the one window every year where you can fix it. That's why I want you to fix it now with Chapter, the only Medicare advisors that I trust. So dial #250 and say the keyword Chapter. A couple from my audience, Tamara and Dean, they called Chapter. They're saving almost $3,000 this year. The call is free, takes 20 minutes, maybe. Dial #250, say the keyword Chapter. Act now before you're left overpaying or on the wrong coverage for another year. #250, Chapter.
2: Glenn Beck. An oasis of sanity in the postmodern wilderness. 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
4: I'm Anita Bonita. Pope Leo said today that doctors detected a nodule on his lung during a recent health check, and he'll be undergoing surgery to remove it. The growth is described as well-contained and early stage. The Vatican said the pontiff's expected recovery time from surgery would be a week. Georgetown University Hospital Division Chief Dr. Stephen Liu, a lung cancer expert, said lung nodules are fairly common and often benign. This worshiper at St. Patrick's Cathedral in New York City sent the Holy Father her good wishes.
5: I would like to share with the Pope that we are with him and we are praying for him like he does for us.
4: Italian Prime Minister Giorgia Meloni issued a statement expressing her personal support as well as the Italian government's. She added that the serenity and composure with which he spoke about the issue are reassuring. Treasury Secretary Scott Bessent said this morning that the Trump administration will follow through with its diesel supply deal with Russia using existing legal authority. He had this to say on Fox and Friends Weekend.
6: Anyone in Congress who says whether it's an old bill or the current Lindsey Graham bill prohibits us from doing it is wrong.
4: Senator Tom Tillis, speaking on NBC's Meet the Press, does not agree.
7: I do believe there's a legitimate case for saying the president's not following the law.
4: Meanwhile, Ukrainian President Volodymyr Zelensky, who objected to the deal, told ABC that if Russian President Vladimir Putin agrees to a 60-day ceasefire, he will organize elections in Ukraine. That happened just before President Trump announced on Truth Social that an energy ceasefire deal has been reached between Russia and Ukraine, adding both parties have agreed, do not break it. Zelensky told Axios the announcement was news to him, but if Russians agree to an energy ceasefire, Ukraine will agree. He says he's waiting for the details. One day after a missile struck a passenger terminal at the King Khalid International Airport in Riyadh, killing 13 people, another person died today, and injuring more than 300, the Saudi-led coalition fighting Houthi rebels said another projectile struck the same terminal. The Houthis are claiming responsibility. Saudi authorities say that King Fahd International Airport in Dammam has also been attacked. Meanwhile, the Houthis said that the airport and rebel-held Yemeni capital of Sana'a had been hit again. They're blaming the Saudis.

0: President Trump has said he's considering joining the fight against the Houthis. A man in the UK was killed yesterday when he was attacked by a tiger.
1: The man died after he entered the tiger enclosure at a wildlife park in northern England and was attacked by one of them. Video of the scene circulated on social media. Emergency medical personnel responded to the Yorkshire Wildlife Park, but the victim died at the scene. The tiger was not injured and remained inside the enclosure during the incident. Photos of the enclosure on the park's website show a high walkway for visitors and fencing above the section where the tigers can roam. Matt Piper, Worldwide News Network.
0: The UK Maritime Trade Operations Agency posted on their website today that a tanker heading outbound through the Strait of Hormuz was hit on its port side by some kind of unidentified projectile. The agency said the strike damaged the ship, but all crew were safe. This is the Worldwide News Network.
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5: This is Moving America. Here's Jake Novak.
8: Well, he did it. President Trump has indeed lowered the so-called CAFE or fuel efficiency minimum mileage standards for U.S. automakers. A lot of this is about the kinds of vehicles America does best. Weaker fuel economy standards mean automakers can grind out more pickup trucks and SUVs, which are much more profitable than smaller cars, but of course they have worse gas mileage. EVs in Detroit still just don't mix. With Movin' America, I'm Jake Novak.
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I'm telling you, the clock is ticking, and you have to understand it to be able to protect yourself. There's two things that you need. Constant companionship of the Spirit. You have to have constant companionship, or you're going to get lost. It's going to get harder and harder to tell what the truth is. Second thing you need is a basic understanding of what's actually happening. If you don't have that, you're going to get lost because people will be able to tell you it's something that it's not. Now, Jason just said, how come France is ahead of us? Why are they ahead of us? Is it indoctrination? Is it whatever?

Yeah, it's partly that. And Marxism is has always kind of been big over in France. The communal thing is what's big. But that's not the real reason why they're ahead. Here it is. And this is why I say it's a dress rehearsal for us. I want you to listen carefully to how the dominoes are stacking up here. France owes 3.6 trillion euros. The statistics office confirmed 119% of everything the country produces in a year, the highest since 1946 when France was digging itself out of World War II. Okay. Next year, nearly 122%. The deficit this year is about 5.5%, double what Europe's own rules even allow. The government is trying to cut 54 billion euros from its budget. Education is getting a raise of 1.7%, but that's less than inflation. So everything is getting massive cuts. This is a country that understands socialism. They've lived under everything the government takes care of. So when you have one getting a raise but not keeping up with inflation, imagine what's going to happen when they do the other cuts. Because the match that lit the fire is the schools here. And the man standing in the smoke in his tricolor sash is Jean-Luc Mélenchon. Because he has an answer. And his answer is cancel the debt. Okay, well, how are you going to do that? He says, first, we just go after the central bank and we cancel the debt held by France's own central bank. Just make it disappear. Okay, I could hear people say yes to that here. He's running second for president, by the way. Now, we've seen this movie before, but it was on the other end of Europe. It was December 2008. I went there to see it myself. It was unlike anything I've ever seen. It was Athens. Policeman shoots a 15-year-old boy in Athens, 2008. The city burns for weeks. High schools were occupied by students. The Christmas tree in the town square set on fire. The world watched and called it youth anger. Nobody called it for what it actually was. A rehearsal. The new government opens up the books and admits the old government lied. The deficit was not what they said. It was more than double that. Greece had been spending money it didn't have and reporting numbers that weren't true. So what happened? All markets stopped lending to Greece. And on May 5th, 2010, the day before Parliament voted on its first bailout, a general strike filled the streets. It was chaos. Masked men came out of the march and threw firebombs through the door of a bank. People were still working inside. Most got out, but three of them couldn't. They went up to the very top floor. They died in the smoke. A 35-year-old woman, a 36-year-old man, and a 32-year-old woman who was 4 months pregnant. They were not the bankers. They were just regular people that worked at the bank. They were tellers. They were the people who threw the bombs have never been identified in 16 years that killed three innocents. This is the first lesson of every riot. The rage is aimed at the powerful, but it lands on you. And that only makes things worse. And that only makes a dictator or a strong man more likely. Okay, so now let's watch what happened in the middle of that. In 2009, a neo-Nazi party called the Golden Dawn got less than 0.3% of the Greek vote. Fewer than 20,000 people. 3 years of riots and austerity, and it was 7%, and they had representatives in parliament. That's a party of men who gave the straight arm salute because the third largest party in the country that invented democracy was lying. And on the left, a coalition of Marxists and Maoists and Trotskyists. They went from the fringe to the government. It was January 2015. 40-year-old leader becomes the youngest prime minister in more than a century, and he promises to tear up the bailout. We are not going to bail out. Not going to happen. He calls a referendum. 61% of Greeks voted

no to the bailout. You would. I would. Banks closed for a week. Old men standing in line to take out a few euros of their own pension so they could feed their family. Within weeks, the man who won, because he said we're going to stop the bailout, signed the third bailout with harsher terms than the ones the people had just rejected. So that's how the story ends with Marxists. Every time. Not with workers' paradise. With a pensioner in an ATM line and a radical signing what he swore he never would. Because math doesn't care what party you're in. It doesn't care. Math doesn't care about your feelings or your ideology. Three bailouts, 289 billion euros, the largest rescue of any country in history. And the Greek economy shrank by 25%. Unemployment hit 27%. And for the young, it was over 40%. A whole generation got on planes and left. Now, why is Greece still standing today? Because this is the important part. You can go to Greece today and be like, oh, well, it's all over. Is it? The reason why they're standing is someone could afford to save it. It was Germany that co-signed the loan. And that almost caused riots in Germany because Germany was saying, why are we bailing them out? What do we have to do with it? Let me explain it this way. Think of this like a swimming pool. Greece was the kid in trouble in the deep end. Everybody panicked, but it was one kid. There was a lifeguard, strong arms. Greece's whole debt was 300 billion euros. France is 3.6 trillion euros. That's more than 10 Greeces combined. France isn't a kid in the deep end. France is the second biggest swimmer in the pool. And when it starts to go under, it'll grab whoever is closest. So who's the lifeguard at this pool now? Germany? Germany can't do it. Germany's economy has barely grown in years. Its factory lost their cheap Russian gas. In one German state, the AfD, the state's own intelligence service calls extremist, took almost 44%. The German voter is not in the mood to pay for France. It's barely in the mood to pay for Germany. Who's next? Britain? Britain left the pool. It has its own debt. Near a full year's economy, its own streets, its own government that arrests people for what they post while it can't tell a protest from a mob. And America. So it's going to come down to. But with this president, that ain't going to happen. We're $40 trillion in debt. For 80 years, when the world got in trouble, it always looked at us. We were the lifeguard behind the lifeguard. But a lifeguard who can't swim is just another body in the water. So that's the question, really, that nobody will pose to you. Nobody will ask in Washington, London, Berlin, Paris. No one will say it at your kitchen table. Everyone says, I don't want to think about it. What happens when the world can't bail everyone out? When it isn't one small country that lied about the books, but three or four of the biggest ones that told the truth but kept spending anyway because they had absolutely no discipline. It's not a rhetorical question, by the way, because I know the answer. Here's what happens. The same thing that happened in Athens, except nobody comes to rescue. The cuts land on the schools and the pensions, and because that's where the money is, the kids go to the streets. And then the Marxists show up with a megaphone and tells them the debt isn't real. And the Islamists show up and tell them the country hates them anyway. And the center says both sides, the baker who just wants his shop not to burn, starts listening to a man who he would have crossed the street to avoid 10 years ago. He's now listening to him and supporting him. Greece got the Golden Dawn with a lifeguard on duty. Imagine what would have happened to Greece if there was no lifeguard. You know, I remember when Soros funded a bunch of rabbis, leftist rabbis, to take a full-page ad out in the New York Times or Wall Street Journal, I can't remember, to say that I was an anti-Semite. I had just won the Defender of Israel Award.

0: made no sense. But people bought into it because I said, look what's happening. We are sowing the seeds. And they said, I kept bringing up the Holocaust and that was bad. And I said at the time, how can you possibly say never again, never forget, never on my watch, if you don't look at the seeds that are being planted and the water that is providing growth? The seeds are in the ground. They have been watered. The seeds on all of this stuff. The schools that teach a grievance is a hall pass. The Red-Green Alliance is in our streets. The center that won't say right from wrong. They won't. And they condemn the only guy that will say it. The cartels, we think, were firing on our Coast Guard on the river. Our Coast Guard's been deployed with our army. They were firing at our military. Why? Because they were trying to get somebody across the border. Who the hell is worth taking on the U.S. military? Who is paying you enough to try to get them across the border that the cartels would take on the military for? I don't know, but I also know many of these people are already here. And all of these seeds have been planted and watered for 20 years in France, in Britain, in Germany, and here. Now, the good news is the seed is not a harvest. Greece came back. The Greeks voted out the Marxists. Golden Dawn fell out of parliament entirely. Its leaders went to prison. Greeks put a plaque on a stadium on the street with three names on it. The president and the prime minister stood there while they hung it. You know who the names were? The three tellers that died in that first bank fire. The people remembered. The thing you have to remember is Greece had time and had somebody else's money to buy it. We only have ours. So here's what I recommend today. You pay attention to what's happening in France because it is a dress rehearsal. And then each of us have to do the unglamorous things right now. While they still work, demand a budget your grandchildren don't have to riot over. Know what your kids are being taught to protest and about fire. Get them out of the schools that are teaching them things that lead to this. Have zero tolerance. This is an infection. When a guy on your side, me or anybody else, calls everybody he dislikes either a fascist or a Marxist, make him prove it, because the words have to mean something when we need them. A country that won't pay its bills eventually pays with its freedom. This time there is no lifeguard coming. This is a dress rehearsal. In the end, it comes to us. There will be no one that can save us. Learn to swim. More in a minute.
1: Glenn Beck is back after this.

When it comes to supplements, two things matter most. It works, and you can trust it. Rather than just tell you about Relief Factor, we hear from people every single day whose lives have changed, and we'd like you to hear their stories. 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I did that. When everyday aches and pains returned, he knew it was making a difference. Now he says he can't be without it, and he can hop right out of bed every morning. Been there, done that, William. Just like you, I stopped for a short time because I'm dumb. 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
1: NBC News Radio, I'm Lisa Carton. President Trump says Russia and Ukraine have agreed to an energy ceasefire. Trump made the announcement today in a post on Truth Social, adding that both parties have agreed. Following the announcement, Ukrainian President Volodymyr Zelensky posted on X that Ukraine supports the ceasefire. He went on to say that it's important that Russia supports it as well. This comes just days after President Trump announced that Russia will supply diesel fuel to the U.S. The deal reportedly angered Zelensky, who warned it would prolong the war with Russia. Officials in Saudi Arabia say the main airport in Riyadh has been hit by a second missile attack in 2 days. A Saudi military spokesman said a projectile hit King Khalid International Airport today, starting a fire and causing injuries. President Trump said today the U.S. is considering its response after a strike on the same airport killed 13, including one American, and injured 300 others. Lisa Carton, NBC News Radio.
2: Regular exercise is important for your health, and if your goals include heart health, Mayo Clinic's Dr. Regis Fernandez says any type of exercise will do as long as you do it for 150 minutes per week.
3: Such as walking, biking, swimming, anything that you're moving the large muscles in the body. But it's important to be at a moderate intensity.
2: There's an easy way to know if you're at moderate intensity.
3: So if you're walking and you're breathing by nose, you're not at that level yet. If you're exercising and you cannot talk, that's too high. So the sweet spot for moderate intensity is just breathing by mouth, but you're still able to talk to someone.
2: Dr. Fernandez says for the best overall health, include resistance training like weights along with your cardiovascular exercise. For the Mayo Clinic News Network, I'm Marty Velasco-Hames.
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0: 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That's why we made Torch Audio, where we'll talk about politics when it counts. But life is about so much more. We'll talk about all kinds of things, from faith and family to common sense living. And you can join the conversation. 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Welcome home.
1: Here's what you really need to know.

If you understand those two stories, you're going to see what is coming our way. This is dress rehearsal in France. This is dress rehearsal. 6 in 10 Americans would like to do something with the Supreme Court. 6 in 10. I'll explain this when we come back.

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6: ABC News, I'm Mike Dabusky. Ukraine's president says Russia attacked one of its power plants in Kharkiv today. The same day, President Trump claimed the two sides had agreed to stop striking each other's energy infrastructure. ABC News national correspondent Stephen Portnoy says it comes after the president struck a deal for Russian oil.
7: The deal the president announced on Friday stunned the world. It would have Russia providing 300,000 tons of diesel to the global market immediately and up to 3 million tons by November. But experts say a couple of things. One, that it's unlikely to have a major impact on prices, particularly here in the U.S. And two, there are questions about whether Russia can even meet the goal the president announced, because Ukrainian strikes on Russian diesel facilities have recently led to a diesel shortage in Russia.
6: And there's been another attack on that airport in Riyadh, Saudi Arabia, officials there say. It's the latest in a string of recent attacks, including one that killed 13 people, including one American, yesterday. This is ABC News. The Chicago Marathon happening in the Windy City today, and among the 55,000 runners participating.

0: Participating is a teenager who was paralyzed less than a year ago. ABC's Rena Roy has that story.
1: 17-year-old Wyatt Anderson and his brother Jack are preparing for the race of a lifetime.
2: It just means so much to me, and I'm trying to do it for people who can't.
1: Last November, he suffered a spinal cord injury while playing basketball, leaving him paralyzed from the neck down.
2: Every single day, it was in the back of my head. It was like, am I gonna walk again?
1: With the help of physical therapy, a strong support system, and his own hard work and determination, Wyatt slowly regaining his strength, eventually setting new benchmarks for himself, with this weekend being his biggest one yet.
0: In the prediction market, Kalshi has confirmed to ABC they're reviewing some trades, predicting the appointment of incoming White House Press Secretary Katie Zakaria. I'm Mike Dubusky, ABC News.
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6: Since the United States was founded, over 50 individuals have served as Speaker of the House, the leading position in the U.S. House of Representatives and third in line for the President of the United States. Speakers of the House have served for as long as 17 years and as little as one day. But how does someone become the Speaker of the House? And what do they do? There's actually very little guidance about the position included in the Constitution, and over the years, the position has evolved. Every 2 years, at the beginning of every new Congress, or when the speakership becomes vacant, the Republicans and Democrats in the U.S. House of Representatives will nominate a member of their respective party for the position of Speaker. At that point, every member of the House of Representatives is called on to vote for one of the two nominees, usually choosing the candidate of their own party. However, members are not forced to vote for either candidate and are allowed to abstain or cast their vote for someone else altogether, even if they're not an elected official. Members continue to vote until one of the candidates receives a majority. The last time repeated votes were necessary was 1923, when 9 roll call votes were taken. When the Speaker is elected, they become the head of the U.S. House of Representatives and are tasked with a wide range of duties that give them a lot of power over the lawmaking process, including appointing members to committee posts, determining which bills get to be debated and voted on, keeping decorum in the House chamber, and a number of other procedural and administrative responsibilities. Most importantly, they are a driving force behind new public policy. 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

price of diesel and why our gas prices are still so high, even though we now have more oil coming out of the Strait of Hormuz right now than we did before the war. So why is your gas price so high? I'll explain. It has everything to do with diesel, and what Trump did is a good start to at least ease the pain for a little while for some of our truckers. Also, what is happening in France and why should you care? 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

0: Okay, so the president signed in an executive order to not cut the taxes per se, but allow people to use what is called red diesel. That's an off-road diesel. That's for trucks, for farm trucks, for off-roading, for tractors. And he's saying now we're going to allow big semi-trucks to use it on the road. It's an off-road diesel, red diesel. And it's just the same diesel. It's just tinted red so they know this is not a taxed diesel. Here's the president signing it in.
1: I'm going to do what Joe Biden couldn't do, sign his signature. So, yep, I just did something what Joe Biden was incapable. He could not sign. He only used auto pens. Look at that. Isn't that nice?
0: So this is a temporary break, and it could save the truckers up to about $100 every time they fill up. Now, here's a thing that everybody should know. This is a deferred tax. If Congress doesn't back it up, the truckers are going to be on the hook for that tax. So they'll have a huge tax bill. If I were the president, I would be saying another reason truckers go out and vote for the Republicans, because they will not get rid of this tax. I can only do what I do. Congress has to do the rest. So now he's giving truckers a temporary break. Why isn't he doing that with gasoline? I don't know, but I will tell you my best guess is somebody has come over from the Treasury Department and said, Mr. President, we cannot defer taxes. We cannot cut taxes on gasoline. We cannot do it. Nobody wants to buy our treasury bills right now. We are spending money like it's going out of going out of style. We cannot do any more. And so this is why this is a deferred tax. Congress will have to be able to say, nope, you truckers, you don't have to make that up. Farmers, you don't have to make that up. And we're not doing more because of our situation with our debt. Now, let me tie this into France. What is happening in France? The French government spent the whole day trying to put out a fire that started in a high school. People who started it are trying to make that fire even bigger. A school in a suburb outside of Paris. The complaint was ordinary teachers, are not showing up. Classrooms are packed past capacity.

city. Buildings are falling apart. 3 weeks later, it's a national crisis. Students disrupted or blockaded more than 400 of France's high schools. 24 schools have been burned or ransacked. The schools are closed. Students are burning the schools that they say they want fixed. 78 staff has been injured, more than 600 police officers hurt. There have been roughly 5,000 arrests, and 85% of them are kids. Northern town of Lens, a 15-year-old, lost his hand and part of his arm when a police stun grenade went off during a clash. Don't pick those things up, kids. Authorities have not confirmed exactly how it happened. Investigations are open, but you know, now that boy is the story, as it always is. You have video after video after video. This is not the way to get things taken care of. This is not a spontaneous disruption. These riots are planned. These riots are encouraged. So the 24 burned schools, everybody today is talking about the kid who lost his hand. We know how that works. We've watched one video take over this country. The government's answer came in two parts: restore order and promise money. Now, how are you going to do that? Prime Minister has a plan to fill empty teaching jobs, fix the buildings, and rework the school day. He's also pushing a bill that makes rioters pay for what they break. Good. Everyone's already campaigning. Presidential election is about 6 months away. The center is blaming the hard left for stoking the kids. The hard left denies it. The right says restore order. And the students are already calling the state classist and racist. Ever heard that one before? Organizers are calling this Act 3. Wait a minute. I thought this was spontaneous. We're already in the third act of a three-act play? What? National Day of Marches and Blockades off the campuses and into the streets. Teachers' unions have now joined them. Weren't they trying to set a few teachers on fire? Weren't they beating the teachers? Now the teachers' unions are behind it. The National Parents Union, I don't even know what that is. Our embassy in Paris is warning Americans about transport shutdowns. Paris fears a convergence of angers. That is already there, gang. High school kids, public sector unions, people furious about fuel prices, all in the same street, in the same day. It happened in 1968. So, while the schools burned, the money moved. The French stock market fell to a six-month low. The euro has now hit its lowest point against the dollar in a year and a half. The rate France pays to borrow for 10 years, top 5%, that's not been seen in more than 20 years. France's own central banker warned the country could be strangled by interest rates. France owes more than its entire economy produces in a year. The government has a budget that cuts 54 billion euros. The people lend France money. The people who do that, they don't trust that they're going to get their money back. They believe a divided parliament will pass it in 6 months before an election. So it's not going to happen. The two stories are actually one story. Kids are in the street because the state takes a lot and delivers little. A state can't deliver more because it's drowning in what it already owes. Does any of this sound familiar? And every new promise to the kids make the lenders more nervous. And the kids know, mom and dad are not paying for that now. I'm going to pay for that in 40 years. That raises the interest. The higher the interest, leaves less for the schools. That's not a riot. That's a trap with a riot inside of it. Here's why you should care about this. Why care about what's happening with the high schools in France? Because we are running the same confidence game. We are running the same thing, only bigger and slower. We owe $40 trillion. We now spend more on interest than our entire military. Remember when I warned there's going to come a day where we're going to, the biggest item on our budget will be interest. We now pay more interest than our budget for the military. And that doesn't fix a school or pay for a teacher or buy a bomb or feed somebody or fix a road. None of that. And both parties have decided telling you the truth is political suicide. Mine included. Republicans, you discover the debt every time you lose and you misplace it every time you win. So please. The only difference between us and France right now is the world still gives the dollar the benefit of the doubt. But that

0: could end overnight. France used to have that. Meanwhile, the original complaint disappeared. Teacher who isn't there, roof that leaks. It became a fight about race, about police, about who gets to be president. The kid who just wanted a chemistry teacher got lost. It's not about that anymore. This is what's happening all over the world. Can I play the cut 10? This is from Lioness, the movie Lioness, and it's advice being given by foreigners to American CIA. Listen.
1: Drop them at the embassy, then back to the farm.
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3: Remember, never underestimate how many hate you.
0: Never underestimate how many hate us. That's why these street riots, they could start with a perfectly reasonable thing and they will spiral out because it is about destruction. Never dismiss how many people hate us. Real failure becomes an identity war. And what's actually broken will never get fixed because they don't want it fixed. You know, the last time France was here, part of the bill was ours. 1781, France paying for the American Revolution. The ships, the soldiers, the gold, everything that helped us win in Yorktown. That fall, everything that was happening was bought on credit by the French. France didn't raise taxes to pay for our freedom. It borrowed. Now, what's about to happen in France just a few years later? The revolution, right? Do you know how much that was caused by our revolution? And not because it's an idea, but because of the debt. That year, the king's finance minister did something no French minister had ever done. He published the king's books. It was a slim report bound in blue paper showing the public where all the money went. The bottom line, it was good news. France was running a surplus. It became a bestseller. People lined up to buy a government budget. The guy was a hero. It was like, wow, look at how well we're doing. There was one problem. The surplus was in the everyday account. The war was another account. There were two sets of books. The loans for America weren't at the bottom line at all. Soon Paris caught on. They were like, wait a minute. Where's the money to America? This is called a blue story. A blue story in France is known as a fairy tale. Oh, you're just telling me a blue story because it was printed on blue paper. They stopped calling it the king's accounts. They called it the blue fairy tale. Few years later, the next minister opened the real books and found the hole. 1788, roughly half of everything the king spent went to interest on what he already owed. The lenders stopped lending to France. That summer, the treasury stopped paying. To raise money, the king had to do what the French king had done in nearly 200 years, and that's call the whole nation together and ask. They came, but they didn't leave. Because what are we going to do about it, gang? French Revolution didn't start with a guillotine. It started with an interest payment. An interest payment. And radicals on the streets who were complaining about everything and wanting to overthrow the king. They wanted to get rid of the king. The interest rate was the reason. That's all they needed. The country could not borrow its way out of what came next. That's the pattern. A government makes promises it cannot pay for. It hides the bill in another account, another year, another generation. And for a while, the blue book says surplus, and everybody buys a copy. And then the lenders do the arithmetic that the voters wouldn't do, and the bill arrives all at once. And it arrives in the street, carried by people who never signed for it. See, this is the problem, and it's going to be the problem here, and it's the problem in France. The kids burning the schools in France, they're not wrong. They're wrong. You don't fix a school by burning it. You don't riot in the streets. Okay? No grievance gives anyone the right to hurt somebody else or destroy things. But they're right about this. They are paying for a party they were never invited to. And our kids are going to feel it that way too. Maybe not today. Because we are the almighty dollar, it buys us time. But time is the most dangerous thing a debtor can have because it feels like a solution. Nobody's talking about our debt here. You know it. Mathematically, we cannot get out of this when the rest

0: rest of the world catches up with the math, it's over. So watch France. The street is going to tell you how angry they are, how much people hate them. See, this is not about just America. This is about the entire West, and it's being dismantled by people who hate the West. And the bond market is going to tell you whether France can still govern. Then ask the question that nobody in Washington wants you to ask. Not who to blame. Ask this question: where's our blue book? Which account are you not looking at? Which account are you not telling us about? The bill always comes. The choice you get is whether you open it or your children do. Most importantly, this is why J.D. Vance was given the biggest gift Donald Trump has ever given anybody. He has put him in charge of finding all of the corruption. If J.D. Vance wants to be president and win in a landslide, he will show half a trillion or $750 billion in savings just in graft and corruption. That's all that man should be working on right now. Because that would change the bond market. That will change our interest rate, which changes your interest rate. Everything changes. Donald Trump needs to win the war. We need to stop the war with a win. Why is your gas price so high? What do they fill those oil tankers with? Diesel. Why is diesel so high? Because Ukraine and Russia are fighting. And Ukraine is blowing up all of their refineries. Next hour, I'm going to tell you something else that Donald Trump did to help the diesel price. But his job is to fix the wars, stop the wars. That will fix that. The next president, if J.D. Vance, I like Marco Rubio, I like J.D. Vance. I want to hear the argument as we go. I'm just saying, J.D. Vance has the biggest opportunity of all time because I'm tired of paying for it all. You are too. We know we're being robbed blind. Fix that, J.D. Vance, and you'll become the next president of the United States.
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Doctors told Alba that pregnancy was impossible. Her husband's diagnosis confirmed it. 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Then the impossible happened. Alba was pregnant. Positive pregnancy test felt like a mistake. Cruel twist of science she didn't understand or want at the time. Nothing added up. She had accepted pregnancy wasn't possible. This baby wasn't planned. She was confused. 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

0: Jason, what did I miss on that? Jason Buttrill, who is our host for the Insider broadcast that runs parallel with this one. What did I miss?
1: I don't think you missed anything. What's remarkable to me is I hear you talk about that. There was a Wall Street Journal that I was just about to read in the next Insider segment that talked about how France's economic situation is just absolutely nuts. The title of the article is called France's Appetite for, quote, Magic Money has turned into a debt bomb. And it goes all the way through it. It talks about their bonds and how they're just crashing. And if you look at it, it mirrors a lot of stuff we're seeing here in the United States, specifically on bond markets. And I'm like, the entire Western world is in this problem. The one thing that is different, and this is very, very interesting, is that you also look at manufacturing, GDP expansion. Those things are where we differ from the rest of Western nations.
0: Yes.
1: Ours are going
0: up. We're expanding.
1: Yes. It's

0: Yes.
1: What
0: they're not. They're not. Here's the key that everybody needs to understand. You can want to protest all you want, but look at France. Their bond market is falling apart because the world is losing confidence in their ability to govern. If the streets in America are set on fire and we can't control that, the bond market says, I can't trust that this money is safe in America anymore. When that happens, it's game over. It's game over. We must be pulling for just reason and calm.
2: Glenn Beck will be back.
0: When it comes to supplements, two things matter most. It works, and you can trust it. Rather than just tell you about Relief Factor, we hear from people every single day whose lives have changed, and we'd like you to hear their stories. 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
7: I'm Janice Kirkell. The remnants of what was Hurricane Isaias have brought heavy rain and flooding risks to parts of the central Appalachians and mid-Atlantic region. But the storm hit Florida as a Category 2 hurricane and has caused at least four deaths. Here is Governor Ron DeSantis.
8: I would just urge people to be very careful. There's a lot of debris out there, particularly as you get into the northern part of the panhandle. A lot of trees knocked down, a lot of hazards. There may be still power lines knocked down. We may see flooding from some of these rivers over the next day, two, 3 days. That's possible. Hopefully it doesn't happen, but it's possible.
7: Strong winds have caused significant damage and left many without power. Meanwhile, Tropical Storm Rachel has battered Southern California with rain and waves. In North Carolina, rivers overflowed, leading to water rescues. Rachel is now a post-tropical cyclone. It damaged an historic boardwalk in Long Beach. Hurricane Simon is pounding Mexico's Pacific coast as a Category 4 storm. Its eye was moving slowly just offshore today as its most powerful winds and rain slammed people living between the Sierra Madre and the ocean. Forecasters at the National Hurricane Center say it's not clear where it might make landfall. The storm is maintaining extremely dangerous strength, sustaining winds of 140 miles an hour. The Trump administration will go ahead with its deal with Russia, allowing it to export diesel fuel. That from Treasury Secretary Scott Bessent, who insisted there are no legal hurdles. He was asked about it today on Fox and Friends Weekend.
9: Anyone in Congress who says whether it's an old bill or the current Lindsey Graham bill prohibits us from doing it is wrong.
7: Ukrainian President Volodymyr Zelensky objects to the deal, saying that it will only serve to fund Russia's war machine. He told ABC that if Russian President Vladimir Putin agrees to a 60-day ceasefire, he will hold elections in Ukraine. Pope Leo will need to undergo surgery. Doctors found a nodule on his lung. They say it is at an early stage. The Vatican says Leo will need about a week to recover. Dr. Stephen Liu of Georgetown University Hospital is a lung cancer expert. He says these nodules are common and usually benign. In St. Peter's Square, these folks wished him the best.
10: We hope the surgery is going to go well for him.
11: Yeah, of course.
10: That he's going to be okay after.
7: Italy's Prime Minister Giorgia Meloni wished the Pope well, noting the serenity and composure with which he spoke about the issue. She called that reassuring. This is the Worldwide News Network.
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1: 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Here's Jake Novak.
2: October 17th, 1871. President Ulysses S. Grant declares martial law in parts of South Carolina to combat the Ku Klux Klan, and he didn't stop there. He also sent the 7th U.S. Cavalry to the area to gather information and intelligence on local Klan activities. Grant's decision to use the military was essential in saving the lives of perhaps thousands of black people in the former Confederacy. And that's history.
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3: Got your crystal ball ready? Now, I'm not Miss Cleo, I'm Suzanne Miller. But I'm going to tell you what's happening in the mortgage business. If international conflicts and tariffs continue, they can go even higher. I think it's going to stay just around where it is now, 7%. And never bet against the United States of America. I'm Suzanne Miller.
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4: 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Number five, do not restrain. 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And lastly, call 911 if the seizure lasts longer than 5 minutes, if the person is injured, pregnant, or sick, if this is their first time having a seizure, if the person does not return to their usual state, if they have repeated seizures, if they have difficulty breathing, if their seizure occurs in water, or if the person requests medical attention.
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Let me tell you some good news here. And Jason, I'd like you to chime in on this one quickly. It's about polls. This is coming from Rasmussen. And I don't know what polls to believe. Because polls are showing, you know, Tallarico is winning by 90 points. And you're like, no, I don't think so. The Hispanic voters swing sharply towards Republicans in latest generic poll. New Rasmussen poll shows Republicans leading Democrats 50 to 42 among Hispanic voters. That's a 13-point gain. I'll tell you, I think there's a swing back towards normalcy. I think El Said and everybody else, I think the Democrats have gone too radical. And I think people are coming to the, as we're getting closer, but hurry. And we cannot lose this vote. By the way, Schumer came out and said, you know, we're not going to appoint a Supreme Court justice. So if anybody retires, we're not going to appoint a Supreme Court justice if they take control of the Senate. Really? So if somebody dies, you're just done. Really? And yet they're also pushing for packing the court. Now, listen to this. There's a new McLaughlin poll out. 6 in 10 Americans want the Supreme Court locked at 9 justices. That's good news. They'd even write it into the Constitution, something called Keep the 9 Amendment. That amendment came to the House floor and died 212 to 206, mostly right down party lines. Meanwhile, Kamala Harris has floated 13 justices. Jayapal says...

Democrats are absolutely going to expand the court. The most popular plans on the left takes the court to 16, so doubling the size of the Supreme Court. Okay, here's the good news. 6 in 10 Americans get it. The bad news, 4 in 10 either want it or don't know enough to care. That's a political problem. But more importantly, that's a classroom problem. About a third of Americans cannot name the three branches of government. You cannot defend a house when you don't know where the doors are or why the doors were even put there. So let's have a class. No test. Okay, maybe a small one. The founders built three branches. Congress writes the law. The president enforces it. The court calls the balls and the strikes. The court is the umpire. It has no army. It has no money. Hamilton says it has neither force nor will, only judgment. All that it has is that both teams to agree to respect the call because they're the umpire. Okay? Now picture the World Series. Your team is down in the ninth, and you don't like the umpire because the umpire has been throwing the game to the other side, you think. So your manager walks out on the field with four of his buddies in black shirts and says, these are the umpires now. They're going to huddle. Well, the next pitch is a strike. Every pitch is a strike. Did you fix baseball? No, you actually ended baseball. Because the next season, the other team wins and brings in six buddies and adds them to your four. Then you bring eight. By 2040, the Supreme Court has 41 justices, meets in a high school gym, and nobody on earth believes a word that it says. A court that changes size every time power changes hands is not a court. It's a rubber stamp with a robe. A rule you keep while you're winning is not a principle. It's a strategy. You have to keep the rules while you're losing. Now, Constitution does not set a number. Congress can change it, but it's been 9 since 1869. One president made a serious run at it, and it was Franklin Roosevelt, 1937. At the height of his power, he had just won 46 out of 48 states. His party owned the Senate. The court kept striking down his New Deal, and so he stood up and said, I want six new justices. And who stopped him? Who stopped him from doing that? His own party, the Democrats. The Senate Judiciary Committee, run by the Democrats, wrote that the plan should be rejected so hard that no one would ever dare bring it back. Those Democrats knew the umpire wasn't theirs to own. The Democrats stopped a Democratic president in 1937. So why? Because it's the same story every single time. Where does the road go when nobody stops it? Let me give you a couple examples. Venezuela, 2004. Hugo Chavez had a court problem, so he passed a law taking the Supreme Court from 20 justices to 32 and filled the seats with his friends. 2 years later, what was happening? At the ceremony opening of the court that year, the justices of Venezuela's Supreme Court stood up and chanted Chavez's campaign slogan. For years after that, the court essentially never ruled against his government. No umpire means no limits. Seize the businesses, shut down the TV stations, rig the elections. All those things happened, and the Supreme Court in Venezuela stopped none of it. A nation sitting on the largest oil reserves on earth ended up with people digging through the garbage for food, and nearly 8 million people fled. That didn't start with tanks or guns. It started with 12 new chairs in a courtroom. How has our republic lasted this long? You know, the average national constitution in the world lasts 17 years. Ours is now pushing 240 years. It's the oldest written national constitution still in use on the planet. Not because we're smarter or luckier, but because our founders assumed the worst about all of us. Madison said, if men were angels, no government would be necessary. We're not angels. So they took power because they know power corrupts absolutely.
They chopped it up into little pieces and made every piece

0: jealous of the other. The system is slow and it is annoying and it's hard to grab. That's not a bug. That's the protection. The people who want to pack the court say the system is broken. They're half right. Something is broken, but it's not the Constitution. What's broken is we don't follow the Constitution. What's broken is us. We stopped following it about 100 years ago, and both parties have their fingerprints all over the crime. There was an Ohio farmer named Roscoe Filburn. Sorry if you've heard this story before, but it's one of the most important. It was a big mistake, okay? He grows extra wheat to feed his own chickens. He never sells the wheat, okay? It never leaves his farm. The Supreme Court ruled that that's interstate commerce, and Washington could regulate his wheat. Wait. He was like, I just feed my chickens. How is feeding my chickens, my own wheat, interstate commerce? If that's interstate commerce, what isn't interstate? Exactly. Do you know that Congress hasn't declared a war since 1942? We have fought plenty of them. Congress hands its lawmaking to agencies nobody elected. That's because Congress doesn't want to have to do the hard work. So they beefed up all of these agencies and all of the agencies. I didn't impose that tax on you. That's not my fault that rule, that you have to talk to the agency. And you can't elect anybody in the agency. Presidents of both parties govern by pen and phone now because Congress won't do its job. Congress should be jealous of the president's power. Congress is the check on the president's power. The umpire is not the problem. The players stop reading the rule book. The umpires need to be strengthened, if anything else, and read the rule book themselves called the Constitution. When somebody tells you we need a new system or a bigger court or a new convention or a modern constitution for a modern age, ask this one question. Can you tell me the last time we actually used the old one? Because I can take almost every story that is in your newspaper today and I can trace it back to, well, that's a violation of this part of the Constitution. That's a misunderstanding of this part of what the founders said in the Constitution. That is the Supreme Court saying this, which is not in the Constitution. That is because of an agency that is not in the Constitution. We don't need a new Constitution. We don't need more Supreme Court justices. We need to restore the one we stopped obeying. And that doesn't start in Washington, gang. It starts with each of us. It starts in your kitchen table. Constitution takes you about half an hour to read. Half an hour. Read it with your kids tonight. The people who want to replace it are counting on the fact that you will never read the Constitution. You don't understand it? Put it in a Grok and ChatGPT and Claude. And take it from Claude and then take their answer of what do these things mean, and then put it into ChatGPT and say, Claude says it means this. What do you think? Let them fight it out. You can understand the Constitution. It's not that complex. We need to restore the one we stopped obeying. 6 in 10 Americans know why 9 matter.
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If you've listened to me over the years, you know how dear Mercury One is to my heart. 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You're not choosing between disaster relief and rescue and education. 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
1: NBC News Radio. I'm Rob Martier. Ukrainian President Volodymyr Zelensky is taking aim at the United States-Russia diesel deal. Appearing on ABC's This Week, Zelensky said the deal gives Russian President Vladimir Putin more money to spend on the war. President Trump announced on Friday that Russia will immediately supply over 300,000 tons of diesel fuel to the American and global marketplace. Officials in Saudi Arabia say the main airport in Riyadh has been hit by a second missile attack in 2 days. A Saudi military spokesman said a projectile hit King Khalid International Airport today, causing a fire and several injuries. Halloween candy is adding to shoppers' sticker shock as prices get more expensive this year. Data from the Bureau of Labor Statistics shows prices for candy rose 8% in August. A survey released by the National Retail Federation says despite the higher costs, Americans are expected to spend $4 billion on Halloween candy this year. Rob Martier, NBC News Radio.
2: If you have a telephone, it probably seems like illegal robocalls are out of control. I'm Katie Daffin, an attorney at the Federal Trade Commission. If you pick up the phone and hear a recorded message instead of a live person, that's a robocall. Consumers are getting more and more robocalls, and they are not happy about it. As the number of calls has multiplied, the number of complaints has too. The reason for the spike in robocalls has to do with technology. Companies are using auto dialers that can send out thousands of phone calls every minute for an incredibly low cost. What's important is that the companies that use this technology don't bother to screen for the numbers on the National Do Not Call Registry. If a company doesn't care about obeying the law, you can be sure they're trying to scam you. You've probably gotten robocalls about candidates running for office or charities asking for donations. These robocalls are allowed. But any robocall that's trying to sell you something probably is illegal, unless you've given your written permission to get calls from that company. 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Tracing these calls is a tough job, and there are a few reasons for that. 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Another is that they fake the caller ID information that you see on your phone. That's called caller ID spoofing, and new technology makes it very easy to do. And a third is that the robocallers often place the calls through internet technology that hides their location. At the FTC, we're continuing our aggressive enforcement efforts, and we're also looking for innovative technological solutions to the robocall problem. For more information, please visit ftc.gov/robocalls. That's ftc.gov/robocalls.
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0: 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If you feel like the voices dividing us are getting louder and the values we grew up with are being pushed aside, you're not alone. That's why we made Torch Audio. Yeah, we'll talk politics when it matters, but life is about so much more. Faith, family, freedom, and real-life conversations rooted in common sense. We'll talk about it all here on Torch Audio. 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
1: Please, please, I don't care how you feel about the Republicans. I feel the same way about the Republicans. They are worthless. But we cannot allow this president to go through 2 years of nothing but impeachments and reversals and everything else. I believe that God is still on the throne. And if the Republicans lose, it's their own fault. But it will work out to our own best. I don't know how, but we're required to do something. Anybody who says, God has this. No. He requires you to play your part. Yes, he does have it, but he requires you to play your own part. So please pray on it, because the world could be plunged into absolute darkness throughout the entire West. Where do people go to run? Go back and listen to the answer that I gave about the four ways. You can bury your head. You can tear it all down and go for a socialist or an Islamic utopia. You can go with the WEF, or you can do Donald Trump. You can find a way to make sure that we are stable enough economically and have a future in tech that is going to be the next driver of GDP. And win long-term like that. Never underestimate how much... Play that clip again from Lioness.
2: Drop them at the embassy, then back to the farm.
3: Copy.
4: Remember, never underestimate how many hate you.
1: Okay. You have no idea. When you understand that one concept of how... This is not about justice, not about... They hate us and are trying to destroy the entire Western world. France is on fire today. It's all coming. And when you understand that, then you can start going, oh, wait a minute. How does this work? And I'm going to show you how other Germany. Germany, our quote unquote friend. Money coming from the German government is actually helping DSA. It's really terrifying. But you must educate yourself to be able to see and explain to your friends, no, this is not about Donald Trump. This is not even about Kamala Harris. This is not about the local politics. This is about how the world is colluding to bring down the Western world. And it's not necessarily government money, although government money is doing it. Did you notice? You notice how everybody, as soon as we stopped USAID, how all the elections are no longer socialist in South America? Isn't that strange? What a coincidence that is. These are groups, large money groups. These are NGOs that are actually pulling the strings all over the world and affecting our elections and propping up the DSA. May God save the Republic. See you Monday.

0: On October 7th, 2023, an Israeli firefighter, Danny, faced a nightmare no parent should ever have to endure. 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
10: ABC News, I'm Wayne Cabot. A new threat of American attacks did not stop the Houthis from new attacks on the Saudi airport again today, including at the airport, where a strike yesterday left 12 dead, an American among them. President Trump then said the U.S. may join the Saudis' fight. Only hours after Trump announced Russia and Ukraine had a ceasefire deal on attacking energy plants, Russia attacked an energy plant in Ukraine. President Zelensky promising we will stop its strikes on Russian diesel if Russia pauses its attacks. Generators are humming into a third night after a hurricane hit the Florida Panhandle.
11: We are just looking at so much destruction in the Pensacola area. We are concerned with how long it's going to take for power to be restored. But we do think that this was a very strong burst of wind that moved through this area since there's so much destruction right around here.
10: ABC's Leslie Lopez. A wildfire exploding in size in the hills above Santa Clarita near L.A., an area that just got missed by Tropical Storm Rachel. This is ABC News. If you plan to vote this year, maybe you already have, what's the main thing motivating you? Well, registered voters tell the new Reuters Ipsos poll it's the cost of living. 50% say that's driving how they'll vote in the congressional midterms. One place getting a ton of attention is Kansas, traditionally a Republican state. The race for Senate's very close, it seems, between Republican incumbent Roger Marshall and Adam Hamilton, pastor of the largest United Methodist Church in the U.S. And he has thoughts about the Republican attacks on transgender people in campaign ads and also in speeches.
12: Here's, for me, what it comes down to. I don't fully understand everything there is to know about trans issues. I know that there are people, when they're hurt, I'm going to stand by them and I'm going to say, it's not okay to hurt people. That's not what it looks like to love your neighbor.
10: He was on ABC's This Week and says he used to be a Republican. After this weekend, college football has a new number one. Georgia back on top, the AP Top 25 for the first time since 2024. The former number one, Texas, fell to Oklahoma. I'm Wayne Cabot, ABC News.
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13: There's no question that exercise is good for you.
14: There are over 50 benefits to exercise. If we had a pill that could do that, we'd be prescribing it for everyone.
13: Dr. Donald Hendrud says some doctors are actually pulling out the prescription pad and prescribing exercise.
14: This is a powerful statement. It tells the patient that this is just as important as any medication you take. In fact, it's more important. And if that's a way we can get people to do more exercise, more power to the physicians who are doing it that way.
13: Exercise decreases your risk of type 2 diabetes, lowers blood pressure, improves cholesterol levels, reduces risk of heart disease, helps with weight management, improves symptoms of depression, boosts mood, the list goes on. The American Heart Association recommends you get 2.5 hours of moderate exercise or 1 hour and 15 minutes of vigorous exercise every week. For the Mayo Clinic News Network, I'm Vivian Williams.
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1: Welcome. It is the Ben Ferguson Show. It is nice to have you with us. The FBI says it's just stopped what could have become a horrific ISIS-inspired mass casualty terrorist attack right here in the United States of America. And when you look at this case alongside a string of other ISIS-related arrests and plots this year, there is a reality Americans need to understand. The terrorist threat inside the United States is not hypothetical. It's real, and it's very active. And increasingly, investigators are dealing with people who authorities say aren't simply consuming extremist propaganda online. They're allegedly trying to turn that ideology into actual violence. And the latest case comes out of Minnesota. Yet again, Minnesota has another problem with a radical Muslim extremist, an Islamist. And federal authorities announced that an 18-year-old, an American-born U.S. citizen from Minnesota, has now been charged after allegedly plotting a mass shooting.

0: and Rosen. Muhammad allegedly talked about perhaps killing 30 to 60 people. I'm going to say that number again, 30 to 60 people. Here is the U.S. Attorney for Minnesota, Dan Rosen, in his own words.
1: I'm pleased to announce that as a result of their tremendous vigilance and professionalism, the FBI yesterday arrested and today we have charged an individual who was planning a mass casualty attack in support of ISIS at the Mall of America. A complaint was filed this morning here in federal district court. The complaint charges Sheikh Dune Abdullahi Mohammed with acquiring an AK-47 assault rifle and 200 rounds of ammunition in order to commit a federal crime of terrorism, including attempting to provide material support to a designated foreign terrorist organization. The American people and the citizens of Minnesota should know from yesterday's arrest, which was the culmination of an outstanding law enforcement and intelligence operation, that federal law enforcement is standing up to their calling to protect us. Here, because of their vigilance and diligence, they were able to detect a threat and disrupt it before the defendant carried out his intention to kill, in his words, maybe 30 to 60 people, as we allege in far greater detail in the complaint. Today's charges demonstrate that the threat of terrorism in support of ISIS and other foreign terrorist organizations is active and continuing.
0: Active and continuing. Now, according to the Associated Press, the FBI has been watching Muhammad for nearly 2 years, dating back to December of 2024. Investigators say he initially expressed interest in traveling overseas and fighting for terrorist organizations, including Al-Shabaab. According to the complaint, when going overseas became financially unrealistic, his attention eventually turned towards carrying out an attack here in America. Now, what I just said should have every American's attention, and there's more details I'm going to tell you about in just a second. But first, if you think wireless companies are all the same, you might need to take a look at Patriot Mobile. 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All right, I want to get back to this story here just so you understand not only how long were we watching this individual, but how he was radicalized. Authorities allege that he repeatedly communicated with a confidential FBI source and eventually settled on the Mall of America as the target. According to the complaint, when asked whether he was serious about carrying out the attack, Muhammad allegedly responded that he was 100% sure. Then this week, according to authorities, he took another enormous step. Federal officials say Muhammad paid $600 to an undercover FBI employee whom he believed was connected to ISIS. What did he believe he was buying? An AK-47 style rifle and 200 rounds of ammunition. The

generally prohibits non-citizens from voting in federal elections, and falsely claiming American citizenship in order to vote can carry serious criminal penalties. In the Minnesota case, DOJ says a false citizenship claim can carry up to 5 years in prison and a $250,000 fine, while voting as a non-citizen under the charged federal statute can carry up to a one-year imprisonment and up to a $100,000 fine as well. There's also another significant legal aspect of this. A federal district judge in Florida also ruled yesterday that the federal statute criminalizing non-citizens voting unconstitutional in a case of a Jamaican national accused of illegally voting in the 2020 election. Now, that judge concluded that voter qualifications are an area constitutionally assigned to the states. The ruling currently concerns that case and does not mean states suddenly permit non-citizens to vote in federal elections. Which brings us to the bigger question. Why are Democrats acting like this isn't happening? It's because they want it to happen. They create a system where it was easy for this to happen. And now what they're going to do is turn this into what they describe as a states' rights issue, where one state can say, no, we allow illegal immigrants to vote in our elections. Maybe they are federal elections. They don't really care. They're saying that is now the big issue. And let's be clear, this is actually the ball game for Democrats. What Democrats want is to give no different than what they've done with sanctuary cities. They want to have sanctuary states for illegal immigrants to vote. And they want to look you in the eye and they want to tell you there's nothing you can do about it. They believe that this is, quote, a states' rights issue for that manipulation and for that reason. Now, there's also one other part of the story that's really important, and that's going into the midterms. When Democrats look you straight in the eyes and tell you there's no such thing as voter fraud and that it's not really happening and that illegal immigrants aren't actually voting in our elections, and that is some conspiracy theory, well, remind them of what I told you on the show today. Not only is it happening, it's happening all over the country. And we're also expecting more indictments to come down before Election Day. There's also a timing part of this that's really brilliant by the Trump administration. What they're saying with these indictments right before a midterm election is this. If you try to vote in our elections illegally, we're going to find you. And then we're going to arrest you. And then there's a very good chance you're going to be deported or go to jail for a long time. That is the reason why this story is so interesting and so impactful right now. Quick break. Ben Ferguson Show. More coming up.

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1: There's no question that exercise is good for your body, but what does revving up your heart rate do for your brain?
2: 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It's like liberating fertilizer on your lawn.
1: 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It happens to nearly everyone.
2: 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And it's less losing brain cells than losing those connections. So what can you do to maintain brain integrity? Well, it's exercise.
1: What kind of exercise is good for your brain? 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Good for the body and brain. 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

Welcome back. It is the Ben Ferguson Show. It is nice to have you with us. Democrats have made it clear they're preparing for investigations if you'll just give them power back in the House or the Senate after the midterms. That's all they want, to go after President Donald Trump. Well, not just him, actually a lot of other people around him. So if you want to understand what could be coming after the midterms, you got to remember what Donald Trump has already been through so you understand just how bad it was last time. And this doesn't begin in 2026 with these new threats from Democrats. Now, during Trump's first term, Democrats controlled the House. They didn't impeach him once. They impeached him twice, making Trump the first American president ever to be impeached two times. Now, the first impeachment involved his dealings, they said, with Ukraine. The second followed January the 6th. And in both cases, the Senate acquitted Trump rather than convicting and removing him from office. The only reason why, let's be clear, that he was saved is because Republicans were in charge in the Senate. But they weren't done. That is when the lawfare really started, the harassment trying to destroy Donald Trump personally when he was out of office after his first term. That is when they decided to use the justice system for criminal cases to try to make sure Donald Trump could never run again. And they started in 2023. Trump became the first former president ever criminally indicted. Ultimately, he faced four separate criminal prosecutions, two of them federal and two of them state. You had that Manhattan district attorney, Alvin Bragg, who charged Trump with not one, not two, not 10, not 15, not 25, but 34 felony counts of falsifying business records. A jury convicted him on all 34 counts. And in January 2025, the judge imposed an unconditional discharge, meaning no prison, probation, or fine. Trump obviously continues to challenge that conviction. Then you had special counsel Jack Smith. He was the one that brought the federal classified documents prosecution in Florida. The judge, Cannon, dismissed it after concluding that Smith had been improperly appointed. The DOJ subsequently abandoned its appeal as to Trump after his 2024 election victory. Now, Smith separately prosecuted Trump in Washington over his efforts, he says, to overturn the 2020 election. That case was ultimately yet again dismissed after Trump's reelection because of the Justice Department's policy against prosecuting a sitting president. And Fulton County prosecutors in

Georgia. They weren't done. Well, they decided, no, watch this. They charged Trump and others over efforts, they say, to overturn Georgia's 2020 election results. Trump, of course, denied wrongdoing throughout these cases and repeatedly characterized the prosecutions as, quote, politically motivated and lawfare. Now, his prosecutors consistently rejected that characterization and maintained, of course, that their liberal crazy cases were based on evidence and applicable law. Then there was the enormous civil case that was designed to bankrupt Donald Trump. The Attorney General of New York, Letitia James, had fraud litigation and then E. Jean Carroll's lawsuits. Trump denied Carroll's allegations and characterized those cases as political attacks as well. So after two impeachments, four criminal prosecutions, and major civil litigation, Trump, you guessed it, yeah, he rewrote history, returning to the White House, which brings us to today and the newest threats from Democrats. Just weeks before the 2026 midterm elections, Democrats are now openly discussing what they intend to investigate if voters give them control of the House. In other words, you empower us to do lawfare and we'll do it. And impeachment is once again part of the conversation. Democrats are already building their investigation list. The Associated Press reports that White House Democrats are preparing what it described as a vast oversight agenda involving Trump, his family, and members of his administration if Democrats capture the House. We're talking about congressional investigations. We're talking about hearings. We're talking about document demands. And Democrats are promising a ton of subpoenas. An AP reports that impeachment of Trump and members of his cabinet has also not been ruled out. In fact, they're fundraising off of it in essence. I want you to listen to what Democratic leader Hakeem Jeffries said. Quote, we're going to hold the crooks accountable. Yeah, they've already convicted anybody that works with Donald Trump of being a crook. And he says it's time for lawfare. He also says Democrats will target people they believe have been, quote unquote, stealing or shortchanging, or screwing over Americans. Now, Jeffries has not promised that Democrats will impeach Trump. And yet he's saying, even further than that, we're going to put people in jail. When ABC asked him directly whether Democrats would pursue impeachment, Jeffrey answered this way. We haven't ruled anything in and we haven't ruled anything out. He said Democrats would follow the facts and the law and let the chips fall where they may. So impeachment, it's on the table, and it's part of the Democratic agenda. It's part of their reelection agenda. Democratic lawmakers, by the way, they want this because if they have the majority, it makes them, they believe, look good to their voters. Representative Robert Garcia, who could become chairman of the powerful House Oversight Committee, said it this way. We shouldn't take off the table that he can be impeached again. By the way, that would be a third impeachment. Garcia also said his immediate emphasis would be on investigating Trump and people helping carry out his administration's policies. That was the shocking shot across the bow. Again, not just Trump this time, anybody helping him carry out his administration's policies. Now, when did we allow for the criminalizing of a president's agenda that he ran on? That is, in essence, what the Democratic Party is saying. And Jamie Raskin's, by the way, could also take over Judiciary, the committee that would be central to any impeachment effort. Now, Raskin says Democrats should focus initially on investigations into what he described as corruption, pardons, foreign financial relationships, Justice Department actions, and then, he said, government spending. And Democrats are discussing investigations stretching across practically the entire administration. And the list goes far beyond Trump. According to reports from the Washington Post and the AP, Democratic committee leaders are considering investigations into Trump's family, his businesses, cryptocurrency ventures, pardons, government contracts, immigration enforcement, the actual Justice Department, foreign policy, the Iran war, Venezuela, federal spending, DOGE, intelligence personnel, and the Epstein files. I'm not joking. That is their new list. Representative Jim Himes, who could chair the Intelligence Committee, told the Wall Street Journal he wants to investigate what he calls nakedly corrupt dealing.

involving the administration and private industry. Representative Gregory Meeks wants scrutiny of foreign policy operations involving Steve Witkoff and Jared Kushner. Garcia's oversight committee could investigate Trump's family's financial dealings, he also says. And Raskin's judiciary committee could investigate the Justice Department. And some Democrats aren't stopping with investigations. They're already discussing impeachment of not just the president, but also of administration officials. Earlier this year, Jeffries went so far as to say of then Homeland Security Secretary Kristi Noem, Kristi Noem should be fired immediately or will commence impeachment proceedings. Then he added, we can do this the easy way or the hard way. So there you have it, folks. This is the Democratic Party, and what they've decided is their best closing argument for Americans. If you hate Donald Trump, then hire us, elect us, and we'll impeach him. We'll go after him. We'll try to destroy him and his family and anyone else around him that was helping him. That is their closing argument to the American taxpayers. The real question is, are Americans willing to look at this for what it is? Are they willing to look at him for what he's actually done? Or are they willing to go with Democrats who say, if you want 2 years of anarchy, hire us? That's the big question heading into the midterms. Quick break. Ben Ferguson Show. More coming up. All right, I want to get some of your phone calls in here on this as well. So we're going to open up the PatriotMobile.com phone lines, 1-800-474-9732. 1-800-474-9732. 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We'll get your phone calls and hear your reaction to all of this. Quick break. Ben Ferguson Show. More after this.

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1: I'm Janice Kirkell. Kimberly Guilfoyle, the U.S. ambassador to Greece, who has been under fire for possibly illegal conduct, may be on her way out. A senior U.S. official said today President Trump and Secretary of State Marco Rubio are thinking of firing her. The Wall Street Journal has reported questionable conduct by Guilfoyle, including an alleged threat to a host country official, accepting improper gifts and services, and offering to use her influence inside the administration in return for the payment of a large credit card bill. The official says Trump and Rubio will decide this week what to do about this. President Trump's energy deal with Russia may be illegal and could put American lives at risk. That from Senator Tom Tillis, speaking today on NBC's Meet the Press. The North Carolina Republican warned that the president's deal may violate a 2022 law passed by Congress that banned Russian oil imports unless specific conditions were met, including a full Russian withdrawal from Ukraine.
2: I'm planning on, if we haven't put it out yet, putting out a statement with Senator Shaheen on this matter. Look, this has deadly consequences. Giving Vladimir Putin any sense that we're going to put our foot on the brakes versus put on our foot on the accelerator to ending this war and ensuring peace in Europe, we've got to go back. And I do believe there's a legitimate case for saying the president's not following the law.
1: Trump announced in a social media post on Friday that Russia would, quote, immediately supply diesel fuel to global markets to help relieve high prices driven in part by the war with Iran. While Trump has repeatedly defended the U.S.'s actions against Iran, yesterday he demanded an end to Ukrainian drone strikes that have crippled Russian oil refineries. Hundreds of thousands are in the dark in the western Florida panhandle 2 days after Hurricane Isaias hit. Here's News Nation's Mills Hayes.
3: More than 300,000 Floridians are without power right now, and that has caused long lines at some gas stations. Many of those gas stations aren't even open. So there was one that was open here in Milton yesterday, and we saw those long lines. They actually ran out of regular and premium gas because so many people were looking to fill up their fuel tanks so that they could use their generators as well as their chainsaws to try and cut down some of those trees that had fallen down.
1: Most of those without power are customers of Florida Power and Light. Meanwhile, the scope of damage was becoming clearer. Most of the destruction came not on the coast, which saw less storm surge than expected, but rather in North Santa Rosa and Escambia counties, where powerful winds lifted roofs off structures. This is the Worldwide News Network.
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0: Welcome back. It is the Ben Ferguson Show. It's nice to have you with us.
1: James Tallarico, you know, the U.S. Senate nominee, the Democrat, who is one of those guys that apparently just likes to lie pathologically to the voters of Texas, has been caught yet again. There was a woman posing as a supporter on September the 13th that his position on transgender issues hasn't changed. That is what he said to her privately in an undercover video clip. The only problem with it is it's the complete opposite of what he said just days earlier. Now, the recording was captured at a Houston Wheelers Avenue Baptist Church event, and it shows the Democrat responding to a woman who asked whether he would defend her, quote, niece, who is trans, and her ability to compete in women's sports. Now, you got to remember, Tallarico is the guy that told you he had changed on that issue. What did Tallarico say privately? Well, he assured the woman that he would carry his legislative record from the state of Texas into the Senate. Always, he said, the way I fought for the trans kids in the legislature is how I will fight for them in the U.S. Senate. And my position hasn't changed, quote unquote. The candidate went on to add, that transgender sports eligibility should be handled locally, and insisted his approach remained the broadest in the field. Here is James Tallarico yet again pathologically lying to the voters of Texas, caught on video.
2: So nice to see you.
3: Well, nice to see you.
2: Thank
3: too.
2: You for being here. I'm so
3: Thank
2: glad you came.
3: Yeah,
2: means a lot. Let's get a picture.
3: So, really quick, I'm just so happy that you're running and everything you're doing for our country and
2: yes.
3: making everyone feel included. Really quick, I have a niece who's trans. I want to
2: yes.
3: let her know
2: yes.
3: that our government hears her.
2: Yes.
3: Can I count on you to support her?
2: Always.
3: She's not able to participate in her
2: yes.
3: sports.
2: The way I fought for trans kids in the legislature is how I will fight for the U.S. Senate.
3: Uh-huh.
2: And my position hasn't changed.
3: Uh-huh.
2: I still think these should be local decisions,
3: uh-huh.
2: sport by sport, uh-huh. athlete by athlete. And I think I have the most inclusive policy of any candidate who's running. So
3: I agree. So
2: you know, I know
3: so
2: things are getting clipped and stuff, but
3: yeah.
2: my views, my position hasn't changed, and I'm gonna have your loved ones back. Okay.
3: Wonderful. Thank you so much.
2: Okay.
3: Thank you. God
2: Appreciate
3: bless you.
2: God bless you.
3: Thank you.
1: Yeah. So there's James Tallarico, just straight up saying on camera, obviously undercover camera, because he couldn't actually tell the truth to the public. No, but to the one woman who claims she's got a trans person in the family, I got your back. I'm not changing. I'm going to fight in the U.S. Senate, and I'm going to fight on boys and girls sports to make sure that trans kids, a.k.a. a boy and girl sport, can actually play. That is a little bit different than what he has said publicly. So where is the outrage on this one from the media? Yeah, you guessed it. They're not covering it. We're going to break that down in just a moment. Before we get to that, though, I do want to talk to you about an organization that is near and dear to my heart. It is called Compassion International. Right now, somewhere in the world, there's a child waiting, not waiting for a birthday, not waiting for Christmas, waiting for someone to choose them. That's what Compassion International does every single day. They connect children living in poverty with someone who will know their name.

pray for them, encourage them, and help provide the food, medical care, education, and hope they need through a local church. 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Now, you can do what I've done, and you can sponsor a child for just $43 a month. That's it. You can be the reason one child stops waiting. It's so easy to get involved. Sponsor a child today at compassion.com. That's compassion.com. All right, so let's go back to Tallarico here, and let's kind of break down what he said. He said, you know, always, the way I fight for trans kids in the legislature is how I'll fight for them in the U.S. Senate, and my position hasn't changed. Then Tallarico added that transgender sports eligibility should be handled locally and insisted his approach remained the broadest in the field. So in other words, he does believe and will fight to make sure that men acting like women or claiming they're a woman can actually play in women's sports. Then the next statement, I still think these should be local decisions, sport by sport, athlete by athlete, and I think I have the most inclusive policy of any candidate who's running. So I know things are getting clipped and stuff, but my views, my positions, well, they haven't changed. Really? They haven't changed? Now, this comment, again, comes 4 days after the Senate candidate told Fox News that he opposed transgendered athletes in girls' sports. So he is a pathological liar. He is lying to you on Fox News Channel. He's lying in the mainstream media interviews and then going straight back to the people that support him saying, hey, that's all crap. You know what I really believe. You know what I'm going to do. Quote, every sport has to be safe and fair. That's what Tallarico said publicly to Fox. And so I will oppose trans athletes playing in girls' sports if it risks safety or fairness. And during the same appearance, again, this goes back to the pathological lying of Tallarico, he walked back his past claim that there are 6 biological sexes and pledged to, quote-unquote, absolutely support a national ban on gender transition surgeries for minors. As a state representative, by the way, he voted against Senate Bill 14, the 2023 Texas law that restricted such procedures. So he's against it, but now he's in favor of it. Got it. He also voted against Senate Bill 29 in 2021, which would have tied school athletes to sex on their birth certificates. And he has previously argued that such restrictions stem from, quote, Christ of Fascism movement. Jennifer Miranda, a manager with the Texas Together and the Texas Democratic Party, characterized the shift as, quote, strategic and separate footage released by the outlet as well. In other words, we'll just lie to win an election and do what we always do, which is be radical crazies who want to mutilate children and want men to play in women's sports. But instead, they're like, no, we'll tell you whatever we think you want to hear right before the election day. Quote, she said, right now he's trying to target a wider net, which unfortunately means being more palatable to Republicans here in Texas, Miranda said. He does believe the things that he said before. And then don't forget, Reverend Babs Miller, a minister at Tallarico's longtime Austin church, predicted in her own recorded exchange that he would revert after the election to, you know, what he really believes all along. He's just lying and telling you that he's a pastor while doing it. Now, Kim Paxton's campaign spokesman claims the footage confirmed the candidate's record, saying, quote, James Tallarico can't outrun his own radical record, and this bombshell video proves it. Now, even he admits his position hasn't changed. Now, again, he lied on Fox News. Now, the footage also follows separate undercover video obtained showing Tallarico's pastor and mentor, the Reverend Jim Rigby, welcoming atheists to his congregation. Tallarico, again, is in a dogfight with Kim Paxton for who's going to be in charge, who's going to be the senator from Texas in that seat. Now, I tell you this story just to remind you of what's happening. Democrats, and it's not just Tallarico, when we are less than 50 days out from the midterms, are going to tell you what they think you want to hear to vote for him or vote for them or vote for their pronouns or whatever the hell they think they are today. They're going to lie to you. They will look you in the face. They will tell you one thing and then say quietly and privately the complete opposite. The Democratic Party

0: is a party now of radicals. They are filled with Marxists, socialists, communists, and weirdos like Tallarico. And many of their candidates are, in fact, people like Tallarico. So what does Tallarico believe? He believes absolutely you should be able to cut off and mutilate a child as a minor's body parts. He absolutely believes that a parent should get in trouble if they don't respect the wishes of a young child who claims that they're a boy or a girl in the opposite body of their actual sex. He claims that he's against, you know, dudes playing with chicks in sports, but that's not what he says in private. He has no problem with a man being in a woman's locker room, changing in front of them. He has no problem with a man stealing a scholarship from a woman. He has no problem with a man beating a woman in a sport or even putting their lives at risk, their health at risk, by having to compete against a male that can physically harm them. Because that is who James Tallarico is. In fact, it's who he's always been. It is his actual record. And no matter how much they try to whitewash James Tallarico or any of these other radical fundamentalist candidates around the country on the Democratic side, just know they're all Marxists, they're socialists, they're communists. And if you don't believe me, listen to their own words. Listen to the way they've said on record for years and years and years. The only reason why they're changing right now is because they're willing to look you in the eye, lie to you, to get elected. And once they're elected, they're going to do exactly what they said they were going to do from day one. Lie, steal, and cheat from the American people on any issue they want to do the opposite of what they claim they're going to do on election day. So yet again, another example of another undercover video showing you who they really are. And when they show you who they are, believe them.
1: 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Phone lines are open. I want to get all your thoughts, all your reaction here, and see what you think about this. 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And that's not all, by the way. We also have the 47 Morning Update. It'll give you the top stories of the day coming out of the White House. So grab the 47 Morning Update as well. Much more coming up, and your phone calls in just a moment.

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0: NBC News Radio. I'm Rob Martier. President Trump says Russia and Ukraine have agreed to an energy ceasefire. Trump made the announcement today in a post on Truth Social, adding that both parties have agreed. Following the announcement, Ukrainian President Volodymyr Zelensky posted on X that Ukraine supports the ceasefire. He went on to say that it's important that Russia supports it as well. Officials in Saudi Arabia say the airport in the capital city of Riyadh has been hit by a second missile attack in 2 days. A Saudi military spokesman said a projectile hit King Khalid International Airport today, starting a fire and causing injuries. President Trump said Saturday the United States is considering its response after a strike on the same airport killed 13 people, including one American, and injured more than 300 others. The Major League Baseball Championship Series gets underway this weekend. The National League Series starts today when the Dodgers visit the Brewers. In the American League, the Guardians will play the Rays starting Monday. Rob Martier, NBC News Radio.
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Welcome back. It is the Ben Ferguson Show. It is so nice to have you with us. There are a lot of people that are asking the question, what is going to happen before the midterms on the Save America Act? Overwhelmingly, the majority of Americans, in a bipartisan way, something we don't get to say very often, support the Save America Act. And what is the Save America Act? It's pretty simple. You have to be an American citizen, and you have to show proof of ID before you're able to vote in our elections. It is securing our elections. And common sense would say this makes sense. In fact, there's countries all over the world, yes, all over the world, where this is normal. It's not abnormal to actually show that you understand how things are going to work in your elections, that they are safe, that they are secure. Well, J.D. Vance, the vice president, said in an interview that he and President Trump have, quote, war game to plan to take control of the Senate floor in order to pass the Save America Act. Vance made that comment in an interview that was released on Tuesday. The Save America Act, as the White House described it, ensures only American citizens decide American elections. It includes required valid identification before registering to vote in a federal election, and then proof of citizenship, and then limits the use of mail-in ballots with exceptions for illness, disability, military service, or travel. Now, you look at that, and it seems rational. This is exactly why it's bipartisan, overwhelming support. Yes, I'll say it again. Republicans and Democrats agree on the issue. Now, long a priority for President Trump, the SAVE Act has languished in the Senate due to unified opposition, not only from Democrats that do not want to have free and fair elections, they want to have elections they can control and manipulate. And then

0: there's the Rhino Republicans that hate Donald Trump more than they love this country that they're supposed to be serving or their constituents. Now, in the interview, Vance said one scenario they've discussed is whether or not he has the authority to take over his chair and fire the Senate parliamentarian. He said he has the authority to do so, but then 4, 5, or maybe 10 Republicans would then vote with Democrats to overrule the new chair. Quote, there is no shortcut. I think our people want to think the parliamentarian is the problem. The parliamentarian is a bureaucrat. The problem is we have a number of Republican senators who vote more with Democrats than their own party. And that is the issue, is what J.D. Vance declared. He said if 50 GOP senators and the vice president stick together, they could fire the parliamentarian, get rid of the filibuster, pass the Save America Act, and even more. Quote, the problem is not who's in the chair. The problem is 4 or 5 Republicans who are going to stand with the Democrats. We have war gamed this to every detail, and I wanted to do this a few months ago. He went on to add that he and President Trump have obsessively thought through how to get Save America passed. Vance then decided to go on offense, naming those 4 Republicans who would vote with Democrats to stop the legislation. And the worst part is it starts with Senator Mitch McConnell. That's right, Senator Mitch McConnell, the man who's supposed to be the Republican and a leader of the Republican Party in the Senate, would be one of the no's. And then there's others who are angry that the president wasn't more helpful in their reelection campaigns or even went against them. One of them is Senator John Cornyn, the Republican rhino from Texas that's now out. Tom Tillis, the Republican from North Carolina, and Lisa Murkowski, the Republican from Alaska. Quote, we're interested in winning the battle, and that means replacing mediocre Republican senators with good Republican senators, Vance went on to say. Over the summer, Vance posted on X, quote, election integrity is not a partisan issue. It is an American issue. Let us unite and pass the Save America Act and ensure in a free and fair election is protected. Now, in an interview and a discussion with Breitbart News, Senator Ron Johnson, the Republican from Wisconsin, also said, it's Democrats who won't vote for it. You know, we're all voting for election integrity. We're all voting for voter ID. Democrats won't. And the only thing, you know, you can get upset about is, you know, the Republicans, as we don't have the votes to overcome the filibuster. Another Republican senator, Utah Senator Mike Lee, called the chamber's frequent recesses a lost opportunity this year, saying all year long, we heard we're going to get the Save America Act when we have time. Realizing it would likely take a few weeks, Lee said, we waited patiently. And while fully funding DHS and addressing other priorities, expecting to return to it when time allowed. It's now August, he said at the time. And we've already taken more recess weeks this year than I can count. So here we are. The president and the vice president are making it clear. They are trying to do everything they can to get the SAVE Act passed. But it's clear the enemy on this one, oddly enough, is not the Democratic Party. They, we know, are against actual elections that have integrity. They want to be able to fix elections. They want to be able to, well, slam the ballot box with voter registration that makes it clear that you're not even an American. And they also want to make sure that they can do things like carpet bomb ballots for mail-in voting. That is clear. And so then you look at these 4 Republicans. You look at them and you say, why would you do this? And it's pretty clear. They hate Donald Trump more than they love this country. They hate Donald Trump so much that they're willing to go against the will of their own constituency who support this bill overwhelmingly. And the only way to describe that is, well, this way, Trump derangement syndrome.
1: 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Quick break. 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
6: ABC News, I'm Wayne Cabot. Make that 4 strikes in 5 days by the Houthis at the Saudi airport in Riyadh. An American is among 12 dead in a missile strike yesterday. Global crude now at $105.50 a barrel. President Trump's surprise announcement Sunday that Russia and Ukraine agreed to stop attacking the other's energy plants was apparently a surprise to Russia. ABC's Stephen Portnoy.
7: Now, Moscow has not commented on Trump's claim of an energy ceasefire, and there is reason to doubt that it's in place. Today, Ukraine says Russia attacked a power plant in eastern Ukraine after Trump's post. And tonight, much of Kyiv is without running water or electricity.
6: And no electricity tonight in much of the Florida panhandle, the third night since the hurricane hit. Much bigger hurricane, hours away from smashing the Puerto Vallarta area in Mexico around midnight local time, Category 4. Evacuation orders now in Santa Clarita near L.A. A fire is moving fast in the hills. The bike fire has exploded in size in the past few hours. This is ABC News. What is with the sewer people in New York City? It's happened again. 3 more people popping out of a Manhattan manhole this weekend. We may never know who they are or what they were doing down there.
8: By the time they arrived, police say those 3 men were gone. They got a call around 1 a.m., just before 1 a.m. this morning here on West 141st Street between Amsterdam and Broadway Avenues. Now, a similar scene just 2 days earlier on Friday on the Upper East Side. 5 people, including 4 men and a woman, were spotted coming out of a manhole on East 82nd Street just after 2 a.m.
6: Proving the city never sleeps. ABC. Shantae Lund. Some who have been caught say that they were down there fishing for any jewelry that might have been dropped through storm grates. Pope Leo is scheduled for surgery in the next few days after doctors found a nodule on his lung. Leo is 71 and asked for prayers. He said he's glad that it was found early, but did not say if it's cancerous. Wayne Cabot, ABC News.
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